0: this place rocking for our Thursday night home opener.
1: I want it to be loud. I want our stadium to have like that effect of how people talk about Seattle Stadium, like how they talk about how loud it is. I want like people to look at the Bills like stadium and be like, it is the loudest stadium in the country. And I want that effect. When people are driving in, that they get that chill and, you know, chaos.
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3: Thank you and welcome to the brand new Highmark Stadium for a Week 2 showdown between the Detroit Lions and the Buffalo Bills. I'm Kevin Kugler, joined by former NFL offensive lineman Ross Tucker. Scott Graham will join us from our Westwood One studios at halftime. Two teams that enter this early season clash, 1-0, two teams that put over 30 points on the board in their respective openers. The Bills with a 36-31 win in Houston. The Lions needed overtime to knock off the Saints 31-30. But the story, of course, tonight, Ross, begins with the brand new Highmark Stadium, packed all the way to the rafters and expected to bring a real energy. If the Bills can match it on the field, could be a real good night in Buffalo.
4: Well, they've been talking about this for a long, long time. I've never seen fans get into the stadium this early. The ticket prices are extremely high. This is as close as they might ever get to a Super Bowl here in Western New York. People are so excited.
3: For the Detroit Lions, a 1-0 record coming into this season now with the win over the Saints last week in overtime. But it was one of those games in which they had a 21-point lead, nearly coughed it up. Saints went for two in the overtime, did not get it, and the Lions hang on. Still 31 points on the board, an impressive offensive start for Detroit.
4: Well, and that's who they've been, you know, over the last few years. They've just been so good in particular on that side of the ball. Amon-Ra St. Brown, one of the best receivers. He had a big week last week. Jahmyr Gibbs, 156 rushing yards, two touchdowns. They have the weapons for quarterback Jared Goff. The question, I think, is whether or not they'll be able to protect him tonight. They already had lost their starting center, Cade Mays, for a while with an injury during preseason, but they had the right tackle, Blake Miller, and the left guard, Christian Mahogany, get hurt on Sunday. So they now have backups at three different spots on a short week against the Bills and this crowd. It's a major, major challenge for the Lions.
3: Yeah, Christian Mahogany out with a hip injury. Blake Miller out with a knee injury. And speaking of out, a late scratch tonight for the Buffalo Bills, one that could be significant and one that certainly might help the Lions in the regard of keeping Jared Goff upright. Ed Oliver, hip injury during warmups. He is out for the game. A big surprise for Buffalo to lose somebody that's so prominent in their defensive pressure package.
4: Well, that is massive. I think you can argue that Ed Oliver has the highest upside of any of the Bills defenders to get into the backfield, to cause chaos, to wreak havoc. He had a pretty good game on Sunday. So to not have him, and especially to not know you're not going to have him until right now, that's not easy. However, at least it happened before they had to get the inactives in so they can have enough players to replace him. And this would be very similar to if they had lost him during the game, although in this case, obviously they knew before the inactives had to be submitted.
3: It was going to be Mike Dana who was out tonight on inactive, and all of a sudden, because of the injury to Ed Oliver, Mike Dana up instead of down for the ball game tonight against the Detroit Lions. Stay with us. We're working our way towards kickoff between the Lions and the Bills. This is Westwood One's coverage of the National Football League.
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3: The lights are down at Highmark Stadium as the opening montage is playing on the video screens to our left and right. Everyone in the stands equipped with light bands that are flashing in red and blue and white as the fireworks go off above us and the Bills take the field for the very first time in the regular season in their brand new Highmark Stadium. With Ross Tucker, I'm Kevin Kugler. We are closing in on kickoff between the 1-0 Detroit Lions and the 1-0 Buffalo Bills. 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All right, Ross, what does each team need to do to win tonight at Highmark Stadium?
4: Well, let's start with the road Detroit Lions. And I think you can probably say this, Kevin, in any game, but it seems particularly important for the Lions tonight that they start fast. You know, with this crowd, which we expect to be absolutely electric, with the backup offensive lineman having to play tonight, you don't want to get behind. You don't want to have to be down two scores and just throwing the ball all night, all around the place. That's not a recipe for success. So start fast. Be aggressive while you're doing it, because the Bills are probably going to score a decent amount of points. So you're going to have to try to match them. And then the other thing is, make the Bills go the long, hard way. The last thing you want is to let DJ Moore or Joshua Palmer or any of these guys have bombs down the field against you. You can at least try to slow them down and see if you can hold them to a field goal in the red zone.
3: When you look at this Buffalo Bills team and you look at this offense, you saw them in person last week against the Texans. This is a potent group.
4: It really is. And that's why for the offense, they just need to protect the football. You know, when you're at home, when you feel like you've got the better team, Josh Allen almost had a bad pick last week against the Texans. James Cook fumbled the ball. They need to protect the football against this Lions opportunistic defense that forced three turnovers last week, and then take advantage of those backup offensive linemen. I know that they don't have Ed Oliver, but they still have Gregory Rousseau. They still have Deion Walker and Bradley Chubb, some guys that can get all over Jared Goff all night.
3: Jared Goff last week sacked once. Last year, the Lions allowed 39 sacks. Now, this is a Bills team that had the lowest pressure rate in the National Football League in week one, just a little over 21% from their defense. But Greg Rousseau, the big night, or the big day, I should say, last week, two strip sacks in week one against C.J. Stroud and the Houston Texans in that 36-31 win over the Buffalo Bills. The Lions are on the field. The Bills have been introduced as well. The opening kickoff is coming up. 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
30: AB to the left. Reed and Lofton to the right. Reich is 15 of 22 for 216 yards this half. Back to throw. Over the middle. It is caught for a touchdown. Andre Reed. Andre Reed for the score. And Buffalo leads by the score of 37-35.
3: Howard David with a call on CBS Radio Sports nearly 33 years ago. And as we get set to open a new Bills Stadium, that's arguably the greatest moment at their previous home, then called Rich Stadium. The date, January 3rd, 1993. Oilers led 35-3 in the third quarter of an AFC wildcard game. But that's when the Bills defense stepped up. And even without the injured Jim Kelly, backup quarterback Frank Reich engineered five touchdown drives to rally Buffalo back. A Steve Christie field goal finished off the improbable 41-38 overtime victory. The 32-point come-from-behind win still stands as the largest in postseason history and vaulted the Bills towards their third of four consecutive Super Bowl appearances in the early 1990s. That's tonight's memorable moment in football history, sponsored by RK Zero Proof. Some moments are too good to forget. Make every memory count with great taste and zero alcohol. Drink differently. Drink RK. We are just about ready for this one to get started. Incidentally, speaking of that great comeback, Bruce Smith, who was on that defense of the Bills, is here tonight to lead the crowd as if they needed to get fired up anymore in a pregame crowd warm-up. And you know what? Why not? On your first game in your new stadium, you should win the toss. Buffalo wins the toss. They elect to defer. So Detroit, to your point, Ross, earlier about starting fast, is going to have a chance to do exactly that. They're going to have the football with their strength, their offense on the field first.
4: By the way, fun fact, Bruce Smith, NFL's all-time sack leader with 200 sacks. It'd be 199 if it wasn't for me.
3: See? Look at you. Contributing to the history books. You're welcome, Bruce Smith. So Buffalo wins the toss. They elect to defer. That means we get to see Jared Goff first. He's got the longest streak of consecutive games with a passing touchdown currently in the NFL. Now 24 straight games with a passing touchdown, and he's likely to go over a milestone tonight. 172 yards away to 40,000 yards in his career. You talk about number one overall picks in the history of the NFL. Jared Goff's putting together a very nice career, first with the Rams and now with these Detroit Lions. The Bills are going to move from our left to our right. Moving from right to left will be the Detroit Lions. And Buffalo looks like they may have switched from the initial indication, because the Lions are going to come out and kick off. So Buffalo wins the toss as Bruce Smith chants for his team. And it's going to be Bills football first. So the Buffalo Bills offense is on its way out onto the field after the Lions will kick this one off.
4: You kind of have to take the ball, don't you? Opening in the new stadium, if you win the coin toss like this. All the players are on the field ready to go, and Bruce is still talking on the microphone over here.
3: Yeah, everybody's out on the field. Bruce is getting ready. Fireworks are going off. The legend of the game, Bruce Smith, blows the horn, and we're ready to get this one started. Back deep for the Bills tonight in their home blue tops, white pants with a red and blue trim, white helmets with the Buffalo Bills logo against the Lions, all white tops and bottoms with blue numerals on front and back, silver helmets with the blue Lions logo. 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From right to left, go the Lions. From left to right, go the Bills. Highmark Stadium is officially open for business, and we're underway on Thursday Night Football. Greg Dortch from the goal line. Audi comes to the 10, over the left side to the 20. Cuts right to the 25, and he runs into a brick wall there and is buried at the 25 with a flag down at the 35. So a penalty flag is down as Eric O'Neill makes the stop, and we'll get our first opportunity to hear from Ronald Torber. Heading this officiating crew, and a flag down in the initial return usually indicates the Bills will start deep in their own end.
0: Return, holding by the return team, number 28. 10-yard penalty from the spot of the foul, Buffalo's ball. First and 10.
3: Sam Franklin called for the hold, much to the chagrin of this capacity crowd in Buffalo. And here comes Josh Allen onto the field, the quarterback who's coming off his ninth career game with two or more passing touchdowns, two or more rushing touchdowns. That's more than twice as any other player in the history of the league.
4: Isn't that just insane? I mean, my favorite stat last week is that he has the most touchdowns, total touchdowns ever for a guy through 9 years. This is his ninth year. Last week was the first game of his ninth year.
3: And from the 15 on first down, play action, bootleg left, throws under pressure, finds Shakir at the 20-yard line, and Shakir out of bounds, shy of a first down at the 24. Khalil Shakir picks up 9 before Devin White can run him out. The rest of the offense for the Bills, Deion Dawkins, Alec Anderson, Connor McGovern, Osiris Torrance, and Spencer Brown from left to right on the line. Dalton Kincaid coming off a huge performance last week, a career-high 130 yards. With Dawson Knox at tight end, DJ Moore, Khalil Shakir, Keon Coleman, the wideouts, and James Cook, the NFL's rushing leader from a year ago, in the backfield. Second down and one at the 24. Allen under center, turns and gives to Cook. A hesitation, cuts left, now back to the right side at the 35 and down at the 36. A pickup of 12 for James Cook, and a first down for the Buffalo Bills. Avante Maddox on the stop.
4: Well, it worked out very well as Cook cut all the way back behind Dawson Knox, the tight end. Cook is a pure cutback runner. But I was going to say, Kev, a lot of times people look at second and inches like that as almost a free play, especially with how good the Bills are with the quarterback sneak. That's a chance for an explosive, but they kind of got one on the Cook run.
3: From the 36 on first down, Allen under center on the left hash. Play action. Pressure comes. He's in trouble, and down he goes. The ball popping out. It was Aiden Hutchinson who got him, reaching for that football in the right hand of Josh Allen. It's a loss of 5, and Buffalo covers it up. Back at the 31, a break for the Bills. Hutchinson already with his third sack of the season, and he's able to keep the football in the Bills' possession when Dawson Knox secures it after the strip sack by Hutchinson.
4: Pure power, too, from Hutchinson. He got his hands in the chest of Spencer Brown, the right tackle, pushed him back, and then came inside, was able to rip that ball out cleanly. You said it, Kevin. Bills very fortunate to recover. That could have been disastrous.
3: Sixth straight game with a sack for Aiden Hutchinson, and it's second down and 15 from the 31. In the shotgun is Allen. Motion coming from left to right. Allen under pressure again. Flush to the right side. Allen going to tuck it and run to the 35, up the right sideline to the 40. Flags come flying in as Allen ducks out of bounds just shy of the 45. And initial indication, this one may be against the defense. Let's wait and see as they sort it out.
0: Holding. Defense. Number four. 5-yard penalty will be added to the end of the run. Automatic first down.
3: That's DJ Reed and a first down. He's been battling a foot injury. Doesn't have anything to do with that hold there as he gives the Bills the first down and digs him out of that big hole.
4: And the Lions better have a better plan than that for Josh Allen's legs. If Aiden Hutchinson's going to make an inside move, someone else needs to replace him and keep contained there. You can't let Josh Allen just run around the outside unencumbered.
3: From the Buffalo 49 on first down. Allen under center. Single back is Cook. Two tight ends left of the line. The handoff is to Cook. He goes to the right side and at midfield runs right into the arms of the ever-present Jack Campbell, the former Iowa Hawkeye. Holds him to a one-yard gain. Let's set the rest of the defensive starters for the Lions. Aleem McNeil, Tyleek Williams, and DJ Wanham along the line. Derek Barnes and Jack Campbell are the linebackers. When they go five defensive backs, which is often, DJ Reed and Rock Yassin, along with Roger McCreary, the corners and the nickel, Chuck Clark and Avante Maddox, the safeties. Second down and nine from midfield. Two receivers to either side of the line. Allen in the gun. He's got Cook to his left. Leaning in on his right foot, gets the shotgun snap waist high. Looking to the right side, flush to the right. He's going to curl. He's going to fake the throw. Now he'll run to the 45, weaving to the 40, and out of bounds up the right sideline at the 38 of Detroit. Another terrific scramble. Derek Barnes chasing him out, but a 13-yard scamper for Josh Allen, and the Bills are on the move.
4: So earlier in the drive, Hutchinson went inside on the right tackle Spencer Brown and got a sack. So now he's tried that same move twice since then. Both times, Brown has been able to wash him inside. And Allen just takes it around the edge, around the right side. There's nobody there.
3: Already 25 yards rushing, Ross, for Josh Allen on this opening drive. First down and 10 from the 38 of Detroit. Allen under center. He's got Cook behind him. Turns, fakes the give. Allen in a clean pocket, slings it over the middle. Sidearm throw caught at the 25-yard line and another first down. This is Khalil Shakir, who picks up 13 and moves the chains once more.
4: One of the things the Bills do extremely well, play action. Sometimes it's a half roll or a boot. They had multiple tight ends staying in block, which means it was really only a two-man route. But if you're going to protect Allen that well with how strong his arm is, he's going to be able to deliver a strike.
3: First down and 10 at the 25. Eighth play of this opening drive. Scoreless so far. Allen under center. Cook behind him. Turns and gives to Cook. Started left. Jump cut right. Zigzags up the middle and dives forward near the 15. It's another first down. Pickup of 10 on that last second plunge. Avante Maddox had him around the ankles, but he moves the chains, and the Bills are in the red zone on their opening drive.
4: Well, speaking of move, the backside of the offensive line for the Buffalo Bills, Osiris Torrance, Spencer Brown, they were just knocking defenders for the Lions backwards. Even Dawson Knox, the tight end, got himself a really good block as well.
3: Allen lines up in the gun, now goes under center. Sends Coleman to the slot left side. Single wide right is DJ Moore. Allen now tapping the sides of his helmet. He's changing the play. First down and 10 at the 15. The turn, fakes the give, rolls left. Allen pumps. Now he's going to run. Allen to the 10. Josh Allen to the 5. Cuts it down to the 2 and dives inside the 2 where it's first and goal. Again, the field wide open in front of him, Ross. Nobody came up to cover him, and so Josh Allen just runs for another first down.
4: This is a little bit different because it was a bootleg, but still, they need a better plan than this. Looks like the quarterback sneak to the left is coming.
3: On first and goal inside the 2, it is the quarterback sneak to the left. Allen diving for the goal line. Touchdown, Buffalo! A march from one end of the field to the other. And Josh Allen did it with his legs on that drive, staking the Bills to an early 6-0 lead.
4: just a masterful drive by the Bills down the field, including overcoming a sack that would have been really bad because Allen fumbled. After that, they didn't even get to third down very often. I mean, they went bing, bang, boom, right down the field for their textbook quarterback sneak. Another rushing touchdown for Josh Allen.
3: Tyler Bass on for the extra point. And the kick makes it 7-0 Buffalo. Josh Allen had 23 rushing yards in week one. On that drive, he rushes for 40 and a touchdown to give Buffalo the 7-0 lead. 9:09 to play first quarter. This is Westwood One's coverage of the National Football League.
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3: 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Josh Allen, 2-for-2 for 22 yards, 4 carries for 40 yards, and as Ross Tucker mentioned going to break, no third downs on that drive. But what could have been for Detroit, they got the strip sack at midfield, but they couldn't recover the fumble. Kickoff for Buffalo, a yard and a half deep in the end zone, and the knee taken by Tom Kennedy. And now it's time for Jared Goff to answer, and it's certainly an offense that's capable of answering. They put up 31 points last week, the 8th best scoring output in week one of the National Football League. In a week, we saw points all across the board.
4: Well, and that's just been who they've been for years now under Dan Campbell. In fact, they've scored 34 points or more in 3 straight Thursday night football games. So they know what they're up against. I think they're very well aware of this high-powered Bills offense. I'm expecting the Lions to be aggressive. I think they know if they're going to win, it's going to be a shootout.
3: From the 35 on first down, play action. Pressure comes. Set up quickly and a toss to the left side. So weaving through that left side traffic is Sam Laporta. And the tight end picks up 3 to the 38-yard line. And he is down right there. So a pickup. They'll call it officially 2 to the 37. And it's second down and 8. The starters for the Lions. And the big news is up front, as we mentioned in the pregame. Panay Sewell at left tackle. But Ben Barch takes over for Christian Mahogany at left guard. Drew Scruggs the center. Tate Ratledge at right guard. And Larry Borum stepping in for Blake Miller at right tackle. Here's Jahmyr Gibbs, his first carry, breaking one tackle, trying to get free on the right side. And he is stacked up with a line of scrimmage going nowhere. Greg Rousseau on the tackle. And on two snaps so far, Ross, we've seen pressure both times. One run pressure, one pass pressure.
4: It's a great point. And here, third down, the first third and long of the game for the Lions. Jim Leonard did not pressure or blitz as much as I was expecting on Sunday against the Texans. I'll be curious to see if he goes with that again or changes up a little bit and brings the heat.
3: Third down and eight from the 37. Sione Vaki in at running back. Stands to the right of Goff, who's in the gun. Five-man pressure. Goff sets. Pressure comes. Ducks away. He's in trouble. Down he goes. Sacked at the 30-yard line. He stepped away from the first rush, and then Bradley Chubb finished him off. It's a loss of seven. Deion Walker was the first there, and Chubb gets the sack.
4: The Lions' offensive line did a decent job initially as the Bills ran stunts up front. It's an ET. The end, Bradley Chubb pinches, Deion Walker loops around, and it's Rousseau from the other side that ultimately takes him down.
3: A three and out, and Jack Fox will punt it away. Greg Dortch, up off the practice squad, awaits the punt and calls for the fair catch at the 21-yard line. Oh, what a difference in drives. After the 49-yard punt, Josh Allen and company right back to work after the Lions. A quiet three and out. 7-0 Buffalo, 7:09 to play first quarter. 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
3: 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The Bills break the huddle and send Khalil Shakir left to the line. Double tight ends on the line. Actually, three tight ends. Two stacked to the right, single to the left. Play action. Allen, under pressure, dodges, sets up, throwing deep over the middle, looking for Shakir, out of step, but he just couldn't connect over the middle at the Lions 30. Chased by Rock Ya-Sin. But something you saw a lot last week doing this Bills team against the Texans, 13 personnel. They ran a lot of 13 personnel last week.
4: Yeah, and if you're not familiar, that is one wide receiver and three tight ends. So only one wide receiver out there, along with one running back. And they ran that boot again. And give the Lions credit. That time they actually did have someone out there for Josh Allen, so he couldn't run. He had to throw that.
15: Second and 10 at the 21 out of the shotgun. The handoff is to Cook, and Cook out to the 25. A pickup of four, and it'll bring up third down and six. Kevin Kugler and Ross Tucker here in the Granger broadcast booth in Buffalo. 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
4: Lions actually, for the first time tonight, have the Bills in a third down. They have to take advantage of these opportunities. They know how good this Bills offense is. Only three guys down right now for the Lions.
15: Three receivers, two tight ends out of the shotgun. Allen throws, left sideline, catch is made, and a first down. Keon Coleman, who had just one catch in the win over the Texans, picks up his second of the year to the 32, a pickup of seven, and the Lions cannot chase the Bills to the sideline. It's a first down.
4: That's a little bit too easy and too soft for my liking with the Lions secondary. Rock Ya-Sin looked like he was man-to-man on Keon Coleman. Keon Coleman is not a deep threat. I don't know why Rock Ya-Sin was giving him that much respect playing off by 10 yards.
15: Cook the single back. Allen goes under center on first down and 10 at the 32, moving from our left to our right. Allen changing things up. He's got more to his left. Now Coleman motioning to the left side as well. And the handoff is to Cook, weaving through some traffic in the backfield. Gets maybe a yard to the 33. Not much there that time for James Cook, and it's second down.
4: You know, not all one-yard runs are the same, Kevin. The Lions came with a cross-dog blitz, which is when one linebacker goes in one A-gap, the other one goes in the other, the A-gap being on either side of the center. Campbell got in there scot-free. Cook made him miss, which would have been a 2 or 3 yard loss in the backfield. That's a heck of a job by him to just get positive yardage.
15: Now, when is a 1 yard gain a 4 yard gain? A play like that. Second down and 9 from the shotgun. Allen looking to the left, throws over the middle, open as his tight end at midfield, and rumbling into Lions territory goes Dalton Kincaid down to the 42 yard line of Detroit. A pickup of 25 and another Bills first down.
4: Kincaid is going to have a huge year if he can stay healthy. Josh Allen just has so much faith and trust in him. The Lions are playing that zone coverage. Kincaid runs right down the seam in between the two linebackers. Allen puts it right on him. The guy had 130 yards last week against the Texans.
15: Three catches of 35 yards or more last week. Big play tight end. Handoff to the motion man, DJ Moore, well defended by Detroit. He tried to sweep to the left side, and Derek Barnes was waiting. It's a loss of one, back to the 43-yard line, well defended by Barnes.
4: Absolutely. Terrific discipline by Derek Barnes. You know, I don't think the Bills were expecting Barnes to be an overhang. That's when an off-the-ball linebacker goes up on the end of the line of scrimmage. That is a bad play if there's an overhang. I wonder whether or not Josh Allen had the freedom to try to audible there.
15: Second down at 11. Motion from right to left, Khalil Shakir. He'll motion into the backfield, goes behind Josh Allen, who gets the snap. Allen, with pressure coming, throws, looking for Shakir. Was that behind the line of scrimmage? Officials are conferring right now. If it was, it went out of bounds at the 45 of Buffalo. Jack Campbell was all over Josh Allen. And they're going to say it was a forward pass, and it'll bring up third down and 11 at the 43.
4: Lions came with a pressure package to the right. The Bills pulled the center, McGovern. Something's not right there because nobody blocked Jack Campbell. Josh Allen really did well just to get rid of it. Sets up another third and long here for the Bills. Could be four down territory if they can just get half of it back here.
15: Cashed in on third and six a moment ago. This is third and 11. Three receivers right of the line. Shotgun snap comes in at the waist. Allen pumps and throws. Flings it over the middle. Wide open at the 10. Joshua Palmer will skip into the end zone for a Buffalo touchdown. Allen just slipped it out of his hands. Nobody within 10 yards of Palmer, who goes 43 to make it a 13-0 Buffalo lead.
4: That is what you call a coverage bust. The Bills had three receivers to the right side. Avante Maddox was the safety that way. He bit on Khalil Shakir, the inside of the three receivers. Palmer just kept running. Not a single line within 20 yards of him when he caught it.
15: And the extra point makes it 14-0 Buffalo. On third and long, Josh Allen just off his back foot flips it 43 yards, and the Bills up 14 as they open their new stadium with a bang. You're listening to Thursday Night Football on Westwood One.
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15: 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Jared Goff averages 351.7 yards per game in his career against the Buffalo Bills. Incidentally, 0-3 in those games. That is the most passing yards a starting quarterback has against a team he has never beaten in NFL history. And they're going to need Jared Goff to have a similar performance if they're going to come back from this 14-0 deficit. 8-play, 79-yard drive for the Bills. Buffalo with 159 total yards. Detroit, -5. Ross Tucker, this has been quite the start for the Bills as they've opened their new stadium.
4: Well, one of my two keys for the game, if you remember, Kevin, was for the Lions to get off to a fast start. They kind of went the other way on that one. They didn't really take that advice.
15: On the return, Jacob Saylor's trying to fight his way to the 35, and he will. And that's where Jared Goff and company will start first down and 10. Real people, real questions, real solutions. 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Officially spotted at the 34-yard line where Detroit goes to work, first down and 10. Jahmyr Gibbs, the lone setback, he gets to carry a hole on the right side of the 40, cuts to the left of the 45, and the best play of the night for the Lions offense. They open their second drive with a burst of 16 from Jahmyr Gibbs to midfield on a first down.
4: Huge hole up front. Just a terrific job led by the right guard, Tate Ratledge. He got engaged with Dorian Williams and just ate him up, the Bills linebacker, off the ball. That's exactly what the Lions need.
15: First down and 10 at midfield. Gibbs again the single setback. Had a huge week one. Gibbs again the carry. Running to the right side behind the blocking of Sam Laporta. Picks up 9 out of bounds at the 42 of Buffalo. Christian Benford chased him out. 29 carries, a career high last week for Jahmyr Gibbs.
4: And I was talking with Drew Petzing, the offensive coordinator for the Lions, on the field before the game about the 34 touches for Gibbs last week. He said, listen, if you only got 29, we would have lost the game. We needed that. So he's aware of it, but still ultimately going to do what they need to do to try to win this game. And right now, that's give the ball to Gibbs.
15: On second down and 2 at the 42, play action. Pressure comes. Goff's in trouble. He's hit. The ball is out. It's recovered by Detroit. It was Greg Rousseau who had 2 strip sacks last week.
3: gets his third strip sack already this season, blasting Goff for a 9-yard loss. The ball recovered by Brock Wright, the tight end, but now third down and long again for the Lions.

0: and a promising start to the drive ends up going the wrong direction, and the punt team on for the Lions.
1: You know, the snap was a little high, and I would say a little hot, meaning it came in fast. I would still typically expect Jared Goff to be able to catch that one.
0: Here's Fox to punt it away. Dortch creeping up on this punt at the 18-yard line. Makes a move at the 20. Over to the right sideline to the 30. Dortch with some room to the 40. Zigzags out of bounds just shy of the Buffalo 45. Derek Barnes runs him out, but Greg Dortch off the practice squad with a 26-yard return after the 44-yard punt and a timeout with 57 seconds remaining in this opening quarter. 14-0 lead for the Bills. 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
0: 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Kevin Kugler back in Buffalo. First down and 10 for the Bills at their own 43-yard line. A dominant performance on both sides in this first quarter for the home team.
1: Extremely impressive, and now they're right back on offense again. If you're the Lions, the one thing you couldn't do is have coverage bust, let them beat you over the top, and they did that already once.
0: Pitch to Cook with a hole across midfield. He goes to the right side and picks up 9 near the Lions 48. Chuck Clark upends him as he picks up 9 yards on first down. So many big chunk plays on first down. We mentioned it, only a couple of third downs, one of them the third and long that they converted into a 43-yard touchdown.
1: Well, the Lions defense, Kevin, has given up 44 points and a missed field goal in their last 8 possessions. They are just getting run over, around, and through.
0: Second down and 1. Play fake. Allen with time. Throws to the right sideline. He overshot the intended target, Dalton Kincaid. He was bracketed by 2 Lions. Pass is incomplete, and it's 3rd and 1. 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So on 2nd and 1, this time they take the shot. On the first drive, they just ran it on 2nd and 1. Now on 3rd and 1, triangle in the backfield behind Allen. Now motion out of that from Shakir. Allen wanting people to jump. They won't jump. He gives it to Cook. Cook will jump forward and get the first down to the 46-yard line. And that'll take us to the end of the first quarter. Here, Josh Allen, you going to jump? You going to jump? Nope. You're not going to jump.
1: That was amazing. We got some excellent

0: What are they called? Parab mics tonight? Oh, right there, right on Josh Allen's face.
1: Only the best for Westwood One's Thursday night football. Of course, we played one quarter. 14-0 Buffalo. 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
1: 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Ross, as dominant a first quarter as you can have, the Buffalo Bills had it. 169 total yards to 10. 10 minutes and 15 seconds of possession time to 4:45. And a 14-0 lead. And now Ray Davis in at running back. Buffalo switches sides, as does Detroit. The Bills will move from our right to our left. On top of the Bills logo at midfield. Play action. Allen rolls right, throws right. Catch by Kincaid up the right sideline. Another first down. Shoved out at the 35 by Derek Barnes. After a 12-yard pickup, and the Bills on the move again.
0: It really is wild, Kevin. After all those years, when people were running so much spread, so many three and four wide receiver sets, to see this many snaps of one wide receiver out there. There's one back, three tight ends, one receiver. And the three tight ends, it just looks good. I mean, it almost looks like what you see sometimes from high school football teams running the wing tee, and yet the Bills have a bunch of passes that they run out of it.
1: On first down, play action. Allen throws over the middle on a cross. It's Coleman with a catch at the 20. Coleman inside the 15 and down at the 13-yard line. 22 yards later, Chuck Clark with the tackle and another Buffalo first down. Josh Allen and this offense making it look awfully easy tonight.
0: And I don't love the body language right now from the Lions defenders. You know, there's almost this sense of inevitability. I see those guys looking up at the big screen, trying to figure out what's happening. What's happening is the Bills are dominating you right now. Someone, Aleem McNeil, Aiden Hutchinson, someone up front has to find a way to make a play.
1: From the 13-yard line of Detroit, first down and 10. Allen under center, stands up, throws, quick slant, caught by Coleman, an ankle tackle at the 9. Rock Ya-Sin reached out and grabbed him by the right ankle. If he cannot snare him by that ankle, he is going to break to the right sideline and take it in for the touchdown.
0: Love the fact that the Bills are getting Keon Coleman involved this much, this early. Man, would that really help them if they were able to get him to be a productive player. They know what they have in DJ Moore, who, by the way, is right now next to Josh Allen in the backfield. Look for number two coming out of the backfield here.
1: And in motion from left to right is Cook. He'll also join Moore in the backfield, standing both to the right. Allen to throw, goes back to the left side wide of Cook, who was being chased by Jack Campbell. Unique formation, Ross, with both Moore and Cook stacked to the right of the quarterback in the shotgun.
0: Well, and so the only other team I've seen do that is Brennan Marion, who was the OC at UNLV. Now he's the OC at University of Colorado with Deion Sanders, but you put two running backs in the backfield on the same side of the quarterback. Then when they go out in different directions in a route, sometimes the linebackers aren't sure who's covering whom. That was the idea there from the Bills. It didn't work.
1: Third and six at the nine. Allen from the shotgun. Pressure coming from Hutchinson. He's flush, rolls right, directing traffic. Allen pumps, throws across his body. Pass is deflected and intercepted. There's a flag down at the four, but a deflection ends up in the hands of Skylar Gil Howard, the defensive lineman and the rookie from Texas Tech, for the moment, has a pick.
0: Oh, boy. The Lions were so excited, and then Josh Allen just pointed to them the flag. They turned around.
14: Prior to the pass, holding, defense number 23. 5-yard penalty being forced from the previous spot. Automatic first down.
1: What a backbreaker for the Lions. Rock Yassin called for the defensive hold. Fresh set of downs, takes the turnover away. Gut punch if you're a Detroit Lions fan.
0: Boy, you got that right. They finally got a break. Josh Allen forced that football. It was not a good decision by Allen. Interestingly, he pointed at Yassin pulling down Keon Coleman while he was playing. Josh Allen trying to help out the refs.
1: First and goal now at the four. Allen, straight drop, looks to throw. Pressure coming late. Nobody open, and Allen is sacked. Back at the 11-yard line, but another flag is down at the four. And it's going to be a hold, but against who? The Lions again, Ross. Two good plays erased by penalty.
14: Holding. Defense number 46. After distance to the goal from the previous spot. Automatic first down. Timeout on the field for an injured player.
1: And the injured player is Avante Maddox, the veteran safety, who is down in the end zone after the hold on Jack Campbell. So you get an interception erased by a defensive hold. You get a sack erased by a defensive hold. And now Avante Maddox, in an already depleted secondary, is injured in the end zone. Let's pause 10 seconds for station identification. 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
1: Lions medical staff is tending to Avante Maddox in the end zone. While they do, let's take a quick timeout. It's first and goal Buffalo. When we return, the Bills up 14-0. This is Westwood One's coverage of the National Football League.
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1: 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First down and goal from the 2-yard line. Under center is Josh Allen. Motion across from Jackson Hall as the tight end. Toss play left side. Cook trying to get to the edge. He will not get there. Aiden Hutchinson with the tackle at the 1.5-yard line. James Cook a little stutter step. Not much on that outside. Good pursuit by the Lions. Second and goal.
0: And an excellent job by Jack Campbell. Jack Campbell was able to run all the way around the wash and get outside to force James Cook to cut it back inside where his buddies like Hutchinson were. That's good defensive football for the Lions. The question is, can they do it 3 more snaps, especially when the Bills could probably just put back sneak it a couple times.
1: Austin Knox in the fullback spot. Cook at the running back spot from the eye. Play action. Allen bootlegs to the right. Throws to the end zone. Caught by Dawson Knox just across the goal line in the middle of the end zone for a Buffalo touchdown. And it's 20-0 Bills with 11:48 to play in the first half at Highmark Stadium.
0: This is ugly right now for the Lions defense, because Josh Allen could have literally walked into the end zone. He just chose a passing touchdown over a walking touchdown. There was nobody covering Knox. There was nobody on the flank for Allen who could have waltzed into the end zone. This is just bad football right now by the Detroit Lions.
1: And Bass with the extra point. It is good. Dawson Knox, his 28th career touchdown catch. The most in Bills tight end history. 21-0 Buffalo. 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
1: 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Dawson Knox, a 2-yard touchdown catch. Josh Allen, 9 of 13, 136 yards, and 2 touchdowns in the first half. Buffalo, 16 first downs as a team. Detroit, 1. Buffalo, 209 total yards. Detroit, 10. Kickoff to the 3-yard line where Tom Kennedy will move it from there. Up the right sideline to the 25. Kennedy slips one tackle and is across the 30 and out of bounds at the 31. A little pushing and shoving at the end of the play as the Lions offense goes back to work. Don't miss all the NFL excitement on NBC Sunday night when the Indianapolis Colts meet the Kansas City Chiefs. Of course, you can also hear that game right here on many of these same stations on the Westwood One Sports app or online at westwoodonesports.com. Such a huge drive coming up for Detroit. What can they do? Down 21 early second quarter from their own 30-yard line on first down. Laporte of the tight end in motion from right to left. Goff facing a 4-man rush. He steps up. He's going to run, tucks it, and slides awkwardly at the 33. Picks up 3 on the first down carry as they cart Avante Maddox back to the Lions locker room. Let's talk about this offense, Ross. How do they get it going here in a really important possession to try to keep Josh Allen on the sidelines a while?
0: Well, we haven't even said the name Amon-Ra St. Brown yet, and Christian Benford is traveling with him. He's a nice corner, but they got to throw the ball to 14 or Jamison Williams at some point.
1: Williams in motion from right to left, play action. Goff steps up, throws, checks it short. It is caught on the left sideline by Jahmyr Gibbs, and Gibbs zigs and zags to the 45. Pick up a 12 and a first down.
0: And that's a good example right there. You know how you get back in it if you're the Lions? Just one play at a time. Just, I know it's a cliche, but nothing was available deep. He was looking at Amon-Ra St. Brown and Jameson Williams. Classic Jared Goff getting to the third person, his progression, Gibbs in the flat. He knows what to do with the ball once he gets it in the open field.
1: First down and 10 at the 45. Laporte of a motion man. The handoff is to Gibbs. Hole on the left side to midfield. A burst to the 45. Breaks a tackle at the Bills 40 and is down at the 36 of Buffalo. But a flag is down back at the Detroit 44 and...
14: holding. Offense number 79. 10-yard penalty.
1: That's Larry Borum on tonight for the injured Blake Miller at right tackle. And another play derailed by a Lions penalty. Several on defense tonight and now on offense. Back in a box.
0: That is a tough block for Larry Borum. And I'm not sure I agree with the call. It's Borum's job to try to cut off Greg Gaines, the backside defensive tackle. Gaines fell to the ground, but I don't know that I saw restriction. That's one where I probably would have let it go.
1: First down and 20 at the 35. Two receivers right, two receivers left. Handoff Gibbs trying to find room on the left side. Spins out of the left, trying to get back to the right, and an ankle tackle at the 35-yard line by B. Alford. No gain on the play. The left side blocked off. Looked to go back the opposite field, and Alford said, no, sir.
0: So second and forever. If you're the Detroit Lions, I mean, you're looking at over 20 yards here. So just try to get half of it back. The Bills right now only showing one deep safety. They're going to have three deep coverage here.
1: Goff pumps. Pressure comes. Steps away. Outlet left sideline. It is caught at the 40-yard line across the 45. And lunging to the 48 goes Sione Vaki. He gets more than half of it back to the 48-yard line, brings up third and manageable. The 2026 season is here. 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Buy your tickets today.
0: Boy, that was an incredible play by Jared Goff because Deion Walker was about to kill him. And Deion Walker, Goff just pump faked and faked out Walker. For Walker, just run right through him. Third and long, Bills are not showing pressure.
1: Third down and 7 at the 48. Draw play Gibbs. Gibbs looking to the right side. He's got a first down. Broke a tackle at the 47 and works his way to the Buffalo 42. A pickup of 11. What was that you said, Ross? One play at a time. That was a big conversion for Detroit.
0: Two reasons why you run the ball on third and 7. One is because they're expecting pass and they didn't even have a defensive lineman over the right guard. Number two, your head coach Dan Campbell already tells you, hey, we're going for on fourth down here if it's close.
1: On first down, another handoff to Gibbs, met and dropped in the backfield. Terrell Bernard filling the hole after a 12-tackle performance in week one, drops Gibbs for a 2-yard loss.
0: He is undersized at 6'1", 224, but he makes up for it with his instincts and quickness. It's a counterplay. He sees Ratledge, the right guard, pull, and he just came right underneath. The tight end for the Lions needs to have eyes. Tyler Conklin, that's your guy.
1: Second down and 11, a loss of one officially back to the 43. Amon-Ra St. Brown, quiet half, in motion from left to right. Hand off Sione Vaki. Vaki up the middle and down to the 36-yard line. A little burst in the legs of Vaki, and you and I were talking pregame about just how many breaks would Jahmyr Gibbs get tonight after a 29-carry performance just 4 days ago.
0: Well, and right now, a real positive for the Lions is what their offensive line's doing. Even with all these backups, they are getting movement and push in the run game. Third down, I would expect this to be four down territory, already down 21-0. So they got two plays to get 4 yards.
1: Third and four, Gibbs to the left, Laporte to the right of Goff in the gun, looking left all the way, throws over the middle, it's caught, and it is Jahmyr Gibbs with the catch, down at the 28-yard line, Cole Bishop holding onto his ankle as he makes the catch and picks up 9, and a first down, Lions keep it going inside the Buffalo 30.
0: That's a really nice route and throw by Goff, because typically if you're a running back like Gibbs, you feast on linebackers covering. That was not a linebacker. That was Cole Bishop. The Bills had a good matchup to have a safety on a running back. Bishop still wasn't able to cover him.
1: Locking in at running back, play fake to him. Goff will throw left side looking for LaPorta. Got twisted around on that left sideline. He looked one way. The ball went the other. Dorian Williams in coverage. Incomplete pass. Brings up second down and 10. 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Vaki the single setback. Two tight ends on the line, play action. Goff looks, throws, right sideline, caught, and out of bounds is Amon-Ra St. Brown. His first catch of the night, and that nets a first down out at the 18-yard line, a pickup of 10, and the Lions in the red zone for the first time tonight.
0: That's Detroit Lions football right there. It's play action under center. Goff very well protected. St. Brown runs the out route against Bills rookie corner Davis Igbinosin, wide open. Goff gets the top of his route and just throws it right in there.
1: And St. Brown in motion from right to left. Back to the right side he goes. Goff under center, turns and gives to Gibbs. Gibbs trying to find room on the right side. Breaks a tackle. Spins around another at the 15-yard line and dives forward to the 12. A pickup of 5, maybe 6 before Bradley Chubb can bring him down.
0: Feels like that's one of the early season trends, is these running backs breaking tackles. Kenneth Walker, Bashel Tootin, Gibbs, you know, another guy known for speed. He keeps running through multiple tackles there.
1: Second and 4, just shy of the 11. Lions down 21-0. 5:12 remaining first half. Three receivers left. Single wide right is Jamison Williams. From the shotgun, helmet high snap. Goff looking right, throws right to the end zone. Jahmyr Gibbs with the catch and a Lions touchdown. He took a big hit as he caught it right on the S of Bills from C.J. Gardner-Johnson. But the Lions answer from 11 yards out, and it's 21-6. The Lions on the board for the first time tonight.
0: What a drive, and what a workhorse. Jahmyr Gibbs came out of the backfield again. Jared Goff was looking for him all drive. It was zone coverage. Bishop lets him go, and Gardner Johnson's late to get over there. Goff puts it right on him. Gibbs looked like a receiver on that drive.
1: On for the extra point is Jake Bates. Lions on the board for the first time tonight with 5:03 to play in this first half. Bates' kick, a low line drive kick. It is good. And it's 21-7 now. Buffalo's lead is cut to 14. Still 5:03 remaining in the second quarter. 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
1: 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Gibbs with the 11-yard touchdown catch, and Jared Goff, 5 of 6 for 55 yards on that drive. A must-have drive for the Detroit Lions, who are back within 14 with 5:03 to go. And remember, Detroit's going to get the football to start the second half after the Bills took the ball to start this game. Can their defense get a stop here? It's Ray Davis from the 2-yard line on the kick return to the 15. Davis to the 20, stutter step at the 25, runs into some traffic at the 30, and falls down near the 33-yard line. As the Lions defense comes back out on the field, Avante Maddox questionable to return to this game with a foot injury, so Christian Izian is going to have a larger role tonight in that safety spot for the Lions.
0: And he was really a guy they thought would play the nickel tonight in his first game for the Lions. It's part of the reason why Keith Abney, was inactive for this game.
1: Officially spotted at the 32, first down and 10. Josh Allen under center, on the right hash, turns and gives up the middle. It's Cook to the 35. Cook bouncing outside of the 40. Cook to midfield and loops out of bounds at the Lions, 48. Yassin chased him out after he picked up 20 and a Buffalo first down.
0: You know, one of the trends, not only are these teams running multiple tight end sets, but a lot of times the running back is cutting back all the way behind where the tight ends are on the backside, and those guys are getting nice push with double teams on these backside defensive ends. It's really tough for one tight end to block an edge guy, but if it's two of them, they can get that done.
1: On first down at the 48, can't carry the night for Cook. Big hole on the left side of the 40. Down the left sideline to the 30. Stutter step at the 20, a little stiff arm at the 15, and out of bounds at the 13. DJ Reed saves a touchdown, pushing him out after 35 more on the ground for James Cook.
0: And they're running right at Aiden Hutchinson. Aiden Hutchinson working against those tight ends that we just talked about. Jackson Hawes got a terrific block on Hutchinson, knocks eight up Jack Campbell, and for whatever reason, these Lions defenders, they're so intent on taking on blocks. Hey, guys, you got to get off of them and make a tackle.
1: First and 10 at the 13, 10 carries, 94 yards in the first half for Cook. Cook another carry, up the middle, a little burst. Cook lunging through traffic to the 6-yard line. A pickup of 7, and Cook, for the 17th time in his career, goes over the century mark. He does it tonight in the first half.
0: Right now, it just feels like this Lions defense is powerless to stop the Bills' offense. You don't often see this in the NFL. But again, the Bills aren't even having to get to that many third downs because Joe Brady is one step ahead of Kelvin Shepard, the Lions' D coordinator.
1: Second and 3 from the 6. Allen under center. Play fake. Rolls right. Allen looking. Flag down as he throws into the end zone. Incomplete. A low throw looking to a well-covered DJ Moore, who is still down at the back of the end zone, and his teammates are calling out the athletic training staff. Mentioned the flag is down as well, and we'll hear from Ronald Torbert in a moment. That's back at the 11-yard line where that flag is.
14: Holding. Offense number 88. 10-yard penalty from the previous spot. Replay second down. Timeout on the field for an injured player.
1: Boston Knox called for the hold. DJ Moore down in the back right corner of the end zone. He was the intended target. Allen trying to throw it in the only spot he could, which was low and away from Rock Yassin, and Moore stayed down.
0: Moore landed very hard on his left shoulder and immediately reached for the left collarbone area.
1: So a timeout on the field while they tend to DJ Moore. 21-7 Buffalo with 2:56 to play in the first half. 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
1: 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DJ Moore leaves the field, walks directly to the locker room with the Bills' athletic training staff and medical staff. So now after the penalty, the hold on Dawson Knox, it's 2nd and 13 for Buffalo. Back at their 16, at the 16-yard line of Detroit. Shotgun snap to Allen. Throws over the middle. Open and into the end zone. It's a touchdown. And it's Dalton Kincaid. His first of the season right over the middle. And the Bills continue to make it look awfully easy. Up 27-7 in the second quarter.
0: Kevin, you used the exact word that I was going to go with. It's not supposed to be this easy. Kincaid was in the slot to the right. The Lions are in a zone coverage. I'm not sure what Thomas Harper, the safety to that side, is doing. But this is just way, way too easy.
1: Extra point is no good. Missed it wide to the left. The kick no good. And it remains 27-7 Buffalo. 2:52 remaining in the first half. 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
1: 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And Ross Tucker, how about this for a number to maybe cap the first half for Buffalo's offense? Still 2:52 to go, but the Bills have 19 first downs. The Lions have run 19 offensive plays. That's not a good ratio if you're a Detroit fan.
0: No, 19 first downs. There's still 2:52 left in the first half.
1: They may have
0: another
1: series.
0: There's a pretty good chance that they'll get the ball back.
1: Now, if you're Detroit, what you want to do is put together a 2-minute and 52-second scoring drive, go to the locker room, and get the football back to double up. Can they do that? Everybody's got three timeouts plus the 2-minute warning to work with. So there's still time to play in this second quarter. And the kickoff to Kennedy at the 1-yard line. Kennedy to the 10, goes to the right to the 20, and is hit hard shy of the 25-yard line. Oh, did he get popped by Sam Franklin. At the 23, first contact, he got away from that, and then Franklin drilled him at the 27 is where they'll mark it. First down and 10 for Detroit, 2:46 to go, and the Lions down 27-7.
0: Well, it goes without saying, but the Lions could really use not only a scoring drive, Kevin, but how about like a 2-minute and 44-second scoring drive? How about giving Josh Allen and the Bills zero more opportunities this half?
1: Laporta in motion on first down, a play-action fake. Goff will check it to Laporta, who went in motion to the left side with the catch of the 35, and Laporta tumbles down inbounds with a first down at the 38 after the Terrell Bernard tackle, 11-yard pickup.
0: Love that Laporta stayed in bounds, and then obviously there's, you know, more than 2 minutes left in the first half anyway, but now they should take it to the 2-minute. I think they're going to call a play here. I think that's a mistake. You have the timeouts. You have Jared Goff. You have plenty of time, I think, to move down the field. I would not run a play here if I were the Lions.
1: Isaac to Slaw in motion. They do snap it. Play action. Goff sets. Throws. Incomplete. He had a wide open Isaac to Slaw short. He threw Williams, who came back to the ball, and he threw it in between the two receivers. And now with 2:03 to go, the clock stops with the incompletion.
0: And Deion Walker, again, was in the backfield. I think he tipped that ball with a finger a little bit. That's the second time Deion Walker was just able to beat his interior offensive lineman clean.
1: Second down and 10 from the 39. Play action. Goff throws it over the middle to Gibbs. Jahmyr Gibbs at the 45, twists through two Bills to the 48. Down there, very close to a first down, might be a yard shy as Caleb Elarms Orr makes the tackle. And we have reached the 2-minute warning with officially 1 minute and 56 seconds to play in the first half. 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Buffalo with the lead. 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
1: 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With Ross Tucker, our entire Westwood One crew, I'm Kevin Kugler. 1 minute and 56 seconds remaining in this opening half. A 27-7 lead for Buffalo. Lions with an important third down and one in between the 48 and 49-yard line. They need to keep this thing moving and try to put some points on the board before halftime. They'll get the ball to start the second half.
0: Feels like it's clearly four down territory. Would be a good opportunity for the Lions to try to take a shot.
1: Ball. Quarterback sneak, but a flag is down. Movement up front on third and a half yard for the Lions, and it's going to back them up five. Talk about a game-changing five-yard penalty.
14: By the center. It's a five-yard penalty. Third down.
1: Juice Scruggs, who's not been a center by trade in the National Football League, coming over from Houston this year. Call for the false start.
0: It was a good call, too. And just so unfortunate to be in third and half a yard. Maybe that's the first time the noise was a factor, but Scruggs is the center.
1: Third and six. Off in the gun. Pressure comes. He's in trouble. Down he goes. He was trying to get away from Deion Walker, and he spun away from him into the waiting arms of Bradley Chubb, and the Lions will punt it away.
0: This is worst-case scenario right now for the Detroit Lions. The left guard, Ben Bartsch, gets beat clean by Deion Walker again. You said it, Kevin. Goff was trying to avoid Deion Walker, and he ended up running right into Bradley Chubb as a result.
1: Timeout is used by Buffalo. They still have two remaining, and they're going to get the football back. Still 1:51 on the clock in this first half. Later on, we'll select the player who earned their Sunday, sponsored by Lowe's. Find what you need to get projects done from brands you trust at prices you'll love. Lowe's, we help you save. Remember, four possessions in this first half. Four touchdowns for Buffalo. Josh Allen with an eternity to work with again. Minute 51 and two timeouts. Greg Dortch prowling around to our right, back at the 20-yard line awaiting the punt. Dortch backpedaling inside the 10. Excellent punt. Fields it at the 7. Dortch to the 10-yard line. Got a block. Dortch to the 15 and then hops into traffic and is going to be down near the 18-yard line. 62-yard punt and a 10-yard return.
0: And, Kevin, remember when I said that I didn't think the Lions should snap the ball before the two-minute warning? Now here come the Bills with a minute 36.
1: Yep.
0: You haven't been able to slow them down even a little bit. And now you're going to let Josh Allen and the Bills have another minute 36. I thought that was a poor choice by Dan Campbell from a clock management standpoint.
1: You'd have at least 30 seconds fewer to work with if you were Josh Allen had they not snapped that football before the two-minute warning. Allen looking left, throws left, catch made by Kincaid at the 20, and Dalton Kincaid out near the 24-yard line. 6-yard pickup on the play, and now a timeout with an injured player. And there's an injured Bill down at the 33-yard line.
0: It's another injured skill guy reaching at their right ankle. They were just working against Rock Yassin, and it's Keon Coleman.
1: And remember, DJ Moore is already in the locker room, questionable to return with a shoulder injury. They're getting x-rays on that shoulder in the locker room now.
0: Campbell stepped on Yassin's foot towards the end of that route and immediately grasped for his right ankle.
1: So while they tend to Keon Coleman, there's a break in the action with the score. Buffalo 27, Detroit 7. 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
1: A reminder to stay tuned for the Halftime Report with Scott Graham. Scott will preview Sunday night football between the Colts and Chiefs. Speaking with Indianapolis head coach Shane Steichen, that's coming up at the half. Second down and four. Buffalo has it at the 24-yard line. Allen pumps and throws over the middle, caught, and a first down. Immediately dropped his Kincaid at the 30-yard line, moving the chains after the pickup on the play to the 30. Clock will run 1:13 and counting as they hustle up to the line.
0: And if you're the Bills, you want to try to save that last time out as long as you can.
1: And to use it with the injury to Coleman, who walked over to the sideline. Flag is down as Allen sets the throw, going down the right sideline, trying to fit it into Khalil Shakir. He was well covered by DJ Reed, one-on-one on the right sideline. But a flag is going to go again against Detroit.
14: Onside. Defense, number 23. 5-yard penalty. Repeat first down.
1: That's Rocky Asin. I mentioned DJ Reed. That's the opposite corner, and he was offside. Sixth penalty against the Lions in this first half.
0: Too many. You know, it's hard enough. You're on the road. You're playing against a really good team. A lot of silly pre-snap penalties from the Lions. Just things that can't happen that have really, really hurt their ability to compete.
1: We've got a stoppage here. The officials running in, stopping the clock. We've got a little bit of a chain issue. They need to move the chains back to the
14: first down and five.
1: Original line of scrimmage because they had moved them forward anticipating it was a first down. It was offside, so it's just first and five. So now they'll reset the chains to where they were. First and five at the 35-yard line. 59 seconds to go as Coleman back on the field goes in motion from left to right. Allen with a pocket collapsing, throws right side. The pass deflected and incomplete. Trying to fit it in to Joshua Palmer. It was batted away by Thomas Harper, and it'll bring up a second and five. Clock stopping 54 seconds, still halftime.
0: Nice read. Nice play by Harper. Playing deep safety, that side of the field. He read that all the way, arrived right when the ball did. Lions need more of that. Need more guys making plays on the football.
1: Second and five of the 35. Cook will line up in the slot. Left side. Allen along the left hash in the shotgun. Gets the snap at his waist. Back pedals to throw. Dancing around. Throws and it's off the fingertips of his wide open receiver, Joshua Palmer. Would have had a first down if he'd secured it. Instead, he drops it. And it's third and five with 49 seconds left in this half.
0: So that was interesting because they kept Palmer in to chip. Palmer, the receiver, was chipping Aiden Hutchinson to help Spencer Brown. And then when he stopped chipping, he was wide open. Allen stepped up in the pocket and just threw a little bit hot for Palmer.
1: Frank Gore Jr. on the field off the practice squad tonight for the Bills. He's wide to the right of Allen in the backfield. Third down and five at the 35. Four-man pressure from the Lions. Allen will step up, tried to shovel it forward, but Khalil Shakir wasn't looking. Shakir was already headed downfield looking to block for his quarterback. He just sort of option pitched it forward, and it hit the turf incomplete. Fourth down, and for the first time tonight, the Bills do not score a touchdown on an offensive possession. And the first time tonight, I will say the name Tommy Dolman, the rookie punter.
0: Just a miscommunication. You called it exactly right, Kevin. Shakir saw Josh Allen, the look in his eyes, and thought he was going to run, so he went to start blocking. But Allen thought he was going to get hit by one of the D linemen, so he tried to shovel it forward to Shakir. Just not on the same page.
1: Dolman to punt it away. Lions do have all three timeouts left. Tom Kennedy waving for the fair catch. He'll make it near the 22-yard line of Detroit. With 39 seconds to go until half after the 43-yard punt, Jared Goff and company will try to put something together before halftime. 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
0: Ooh, I love it, Kevin. We might be talking about that more in the second half.
1: I think we probably will.
0: Get things going here.
1: We may play it. First down and 10 from the 22. Goff to throw over the middle. Almost intercepted by Terrell Bernard. A leaping two-hand attempt at the 38. And as he fell backwards, he just couldn't secure the pigskin. And it drops to the turf incomplete.
0: He can't believe it. Hit him in both hands. You know, Goff had decent protection early. Steps in it. I can't believe he tried to throw that pass. He tried to throw it to Tesla. He tried to throw it right through Terrell Bernard. That's a horrendous decision by Goff.
1: Second down and 10 at the 22. Goff, pressure comes, throws, finds Laporta, makes the catch, turns upfield, first down to the 34-yard line. Clock will be stopped. The Lions will use one of their three timeouts. A timeout used with a first and 10 coming from their own 34. The copyright of tonight's broadcast on Westwood One is owned by the NFL on behalf of its member clubs. All rights to this broadcast are reserved, and any rebroadcast, recording, retransmission, or any other use of this broadcast without the express written permission of the National Football League is strictly prohibited. From the 34-yard line, two timeouts, 28 seconds to work with. And remember, the Lions, although it seems like everybody in the league has one of these guys, has a big-legged kicker in Jake Bates. The very first professional field goal he ever made was a 64-yarder in the UFL.
0: That was his first kick?
1: First kick.
0: I mean, I knew he made a 64-yarder in the UFL. I didn't know that was his first
1: kick. He made a 59-yarder, but there was a penalty. So he went back and kicked a 64-yarder. From the 34-yard line. Goff from the shotgun. Sets and throws right side. Amon-Ra St. Brown with a catch at the 45. Across midfield, then into Buffalo territory at the 45 and down to the 44. Timeout will be used by Detroit. They have one remaining. Ironically enough, he hit three 60-plus yard field goals in the UFL. He has yet to hit a 60-yard field goal in the National Football League.
0: Well, guess what? Where the Lions are right now, it would be a 61-yarder. So he might get that chance. Obviously, they're hoping to get closer, but he might get that opportunity. This would be nice for the Lions to get some type of score here going into halftime so they can at least feel like they're still in it and competitive. Amon-Ra St. Brown was wide open on the little comeback route there.
1: First down and 10 at the Bills 44. 21 seconds and one timeout to work with for Jared Goff. He's in the shotgun, gets the snap. Bills rush four. It's picked up. He throws right side and an incomplete pass at the 40-yard line. Diving for it was Jamison Williams. It would have been a four-yard gain. He was going to be covered up immediately. It may not be the worst thing in the world, Ross, that he couldn't pull that one in. Still 16 seconds and still that timeout to work with.
0: You're exactly right. That was a positive that he dropped that. They wouldn't have gotten very many yards out of it, and the clock would have kept spinning. Williams doesn't even have a catch on his two targets. That's a guy they got to get involved.
1: He splits out wide right. Three receivers, including the tight end Laporta to the left, and now Amon-Ra St. Brown motioning from left to right. Two receivers either side. Goff in the gun with Gibbs to his left. And a little bit of movement on the right side of the line. Larry Borum inching back.
2: Offense number 79.
14: 5-yard penalty, the second down.
1: So now second and 15.

0: Second and 15, Goff from the gun. To the right sideline, catch is made. It's Williams who twists out of bounds as he secures it at the 33-yard line of Buffalo. Hairston in coverage, but a 16-yard gain and a first down. Clock stops with 10 seconds to play first half.
1: It's super pretty when Jared Goff throws the ball in time and in a rhythm, you know, where his back foot at the end of his drop hits and that ball is just out. That was a beautiful throw to Williams. 10 seconds. They still have that timeout, so they can still use that timeout and use the middle of the field.
0: On the right hash in the shotgun, Goff drops back along that right hash, throws to the right sideline. Tislaw was open, but he couldn't drop it in at the five. There were two Bills in coverage, but Tislaw found an opening between them. Goff just airmailed it over the head of everybody out of bounds. It'll bring up second down with 6 seconds to go.
1: So they're going to keep the offense out there. There's really only two possibilities here. Goff tries to throw a 5-10 yard out, or if you throw the ball in the field of play, this is a down situation where you tell the receiver, after you catch it, go down so we can use our last timeout.
0: 6 seconds to go from the 33 of Buffalo. It's a draw play to Gibbs. Gibbs to the 30, stumbles down at the 25, and a flag is down behind the play. 1 second to go as Gibbs goes down. They use the timeout to stop the clock, I believe. Let's see about the penalty.
2: Personal foul, tripping, defense, number 94. 15-yard penalty will be added to the end of the play. Automatic first down.
0: So it's Landon Jackson who is called for the tripping penalty, and this will set Jake Bates up for a chip shot field goal.
1: Really, really well done on that drive by the Lions. I mean, the out route to Williams, then I love the play call by Petzing. Don't even mess with throwing the ball. Just hand it off to Gibbs. Have the ball centered, get closer. Gibbs had the timing in his head. Gibbs went down knowing that he needed to get down before 2 seconds so they could use that last timeout. That was well executed.
0: And now a 31-yard try for Jake Bates from right in the middle of the field with 1 second to go until halftime. And remember, the Lions get the football to start the second half. This is a big drive for the Lions if they can cap it with points. From 31 yards out, Fox on the hold, but first, a timeout Buffalo. It is not January in Buffalo. Harder to ice someone in September in Buffalo than it is in December or January.
1: By the way, there's exactly no evidence that icing the kicker actually works or helps. I think Joe Brady just kind of wanted to try it, you know?
0: He's a first-year head coach.
1: Why not? That would be hard not to hit that button, you know? It's like in life, you're standing on the sidelines. You feel like you want to do something. You know what I'm going to do? I'm going to use a timeout.
0: Yeah.
1: I'm going to make this guy think about it. I mean, this is like an extra point. This is not hard at all. I'd be shocked if Jake Bates misses this, which, based on what I know being a broadcaster, means he's about to miss it.
0: Yeah, we saw Tyler Bass miss an extra point a few moments ago. Remember, it's Ross Tucker, the Ross Tucker Podcast. Ross Tucker NFL on your favorite social media when you want to yell at him about jinxing a field goal. 31-yard try, middle of the field for Jake Bates. Jack Fox with the hold. Good snap, good hold, good kick, and halftime arrives with a little bit of a good feeling for the Detroit Lions. A half dominated by the Buffalo Bills, but a field goal to close the half, and a reminder that for every field goal made tonight throughout the season, Barbasol will make a donation to Kurt and Brenda Warner's Treasure House, a living community for adults with disabilities. Barbasol Shaving Cream, an American original for over 100 years. Close shave America, close shave Barbasol.
1: As bad as it was for the Lions, they get the ball to start the second half. They have a chance to cut this to a 10-point game. Let's be honest, it could have been a lot worse. It looked like it was going to be a lot worse.
0: At the end of the first half, our score, Buffalo 27, Detroit 10. When we return, Scott Graham rejoins us from our Westwood One studios with the Liberty Mutual Halftime Report. 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
6: From our Westwood One studios, halftime right now in Buffalo. A dominant first half from the Buffalo Bills. They were only turned out of the end zone on one of their five drives and a 27-10 lead over the Detroit Lions at the break. This is the beginning of week two of the NFL, and of course, we've got a lot more for you, including Sunday Night Football. That'll be the Indianapolis Colts going up against the Kansas City Chiefs. Indianapolis, a team that suffered through the end of last year and suffered through their opener against the Baltimore Ravens. I talked with the head coach, Shane Steichen, today as he's getting his ready for Sunday's game at Arrowhead, and he says you got to flush these losses.
7: Yeah, I think being in this profession for a while, you got to turn the page quickly. I got a 24-hour rule. After, you know, you lose a game, you're pretty salty Sunday night. You're pretty salty Monday. And then about, I don't know, 2 o'clock, 3 o'clock when the meetings break, you got to, you know, turn the page, like you said, and move on to the next opponent quickly because it's coming fast.
6: So it is coming fast, and it's also coming for an offensive mind, an interesting challenge, because any time that you've got to go up against this Kansas City Chiefs defense and their coordinator, that makes things tough. Steichen told me a little bit about what his week has been like getting ready.
7: You go back and you look at a lot of different things. You know, I got a lot of respect for Spagnuolo and what he's been able to do his whole entire career. But you go through the cut-ups, you watch the games, you watch down and distance stuff, you watch formation cut-ups. Obviously third down situations, red zone situations. But again, they do a lot of great job disguising on the back end, a lot of pressure packages that they bring. So we got to be ready to handle all that stuff. And then especially just playing on the road too, just handling the noise. It's going to be a loud environment. And so we work that in practice with the crowd noise and get that cranked up, especially, you know, third down and first, second down for that matter, going into Arrowhead. But it'll be a hell of a challenge, but we're looking forward to it for sure.
6: Indianapolis Colts go into Arrowhead to take on a Chiefs team that was dominant in their opener against the Denver Broncos. Our coverage Sunday Night Football begins at 7:30 Eastern Time. That is with all the scores and highlights in NFL Sunday. If you want to hear more of my conversation with Shane Steichen, you can hear it on the pregame show Sunday night and also this weekend on NFL Insider on a station near you or also on the Westwood One Sports app. Our halftime score, Buffalo 27, Detroit 10. This is Westwood One's coverage of the National Football League.
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15: So now after the penalty, the hold on Dawson Knox, it's second and 13 for Buffalo, back at their 16, at the 16-yard line of Detroit. Shotgun snap to Allen, throws over the middle, open and into the end zone, it's a touchdown! And it's Dalton Kincaid, his first of the season, right over the middle. And the Bills continue to make it look awfully easy, up 27-7 in the second quarter.
6: One of four first-half touchdowns, Josh Allen threw three of them, ran for another, a big lead for the Buffalo Bills. Let's pause 10 seconds for station identification. 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
6: In that first half, Josh Allen, as we said, throwing for those three scores. He had 40 yards rushing on four carries on the opening drive and the touchdown. James Cook already with 101 yards. Bills are on pace for a 600-yard game. This has been the Thursday Night Football Halftime Show on Westwood One, sponsored by Liberty Mutual Insurance. 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
15: 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Health questions required. Josh Allen, what a half. 164 yards. Three touchdowns through the air, 40 yards rushing, and a touchdown on the ground. Josh Allen has become the first player in NFL history with five or more passing touchdowns and three or more rushing touchdowns through the first two games of a season. And he's still got another half to go to add to those numbers. Meanwhile, James Cook, 101 yards rushing on 11 carries in the first half, an average of 9.2 yards per carry. Gibbs with 47 yards to pace. The Lions go off 11 of 16, 128 yards, and a touchdown. 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All right, Ross, what's the game plan for each team here in the second half?
25: Well, let's start with the Lions. They get the ball here to start the second half. Obviously, they're down 17, but they just got their first stop of the game. They went down and got a scoring drive. For them to realistically have a chance to win this game, they need to score again on this drive. And it would help if you went ahead and targeted the receivers more. Amon-Ra St. Brown has two catches, but only two targets. Jamison Williams only has one catch on three targets. I'd like to see the Lions feed Amon-Ra St. Brown a little bit more on this opening drive and the rest of the half. Meanwhile, for the Buffalo Bills, for the most part, just keep doing what you're doing. I mean, just don't let your foot off the gas. The problem for the Bills is they've already lost Ed Oliver and DJ Moore tonight, and now we'll see if Keon Coleman can get back in the game.
15: 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Boot Barn celebrates the values of honesty, hard work, ingenuity, and perseverance, proudly offering a piece of the American spirit. Boot Barn, keep West. It will be Detroit football. They'll move from our right to our left. The Bills in their blue tops, white pants, they'll move from our left to our right. Tom Kennedy and Jacob Sailors are the deep men at the goal line for the Detroit Lions, as the second half is about to get underway. 27-10 Buffalo. Two quarters of football left in the debut performance at Highmark Stadium, and so far it's getting rave reviews from Buffalo fans. A line drive kickoff. Kennedy from the 3-yard line jumps up to grab it. He's to the 10. Veers left to the 20. At the 25-yard line, he is dropped down at the 26. Really good coverage downfield by Solomon, who makes the tackle. Javon Solomon on coverage out of Troy, and here comes Jared Goff out of Cal and out of that locker room with what he hopes are answers, with a 17-point deficit on the scoreboard. the halftime smoke from the fireworks during the halftime One Republic concert wafting onto the field now as the Lions line up at the 26. Single back is Gibbs. He'll get the carry, and Gibbs gets a yard, maybe two. And that's all because C.J. Gardner-Johnson crashing in makes the stop. And here comes that smoke still billowing in from One Republic. Count, you can't count stars because there's smoke out there.
25: Kevin, I had a teammate who once tried to not take the field for the opening play of the game because he said the smoke was in his eyes from the pregame pyrotechnics. This might come as a shock, but he wasn't exactly one of the guys that loved football.
15: I was going to say, that doesn't sound like a passionate football guy. Second and nine, golf off play action, pumps, he'll check it short. Catch is made by Tislaw, out of bounds. Big hit at the 33-yard line. He was popped out there. Jordan Hancock was there. Also Dorian Williams, five-yard gain, and it's third down at about three.
25: Jordan Hancock is maybe the guy that had the best training camp for the Buffalo Bills. He's got versatility to play nickel. He can play outside corner. He can play safety. And it looks like he's playing nickel right now. We don't have any reports on D. Alford, but perhaps they're rotating Hancock to get him some snaps at nickel.
15: Third down and three. Goff from the gun. Has time, throws. St. Brown with the catch and out of bounds at the Buffalo 45. Amon-Ra St. Brown had a step on Christian Benford, and Jared Goff just feathered the ball over both right into the waiting arms of St. Brown, and a first down to the Bills 45.
25: What a perfect way to describe that, because Goff got the ball up and down, so feathered it over the hands of Benford, who was playing underneath. There was also a safety over the top. Goff's hand actually got hit by Rousseau as he released the ball, making that completion even more impressive.
15: Jahmyr Gibbs is the single back on first down at the 45. Lions opening drive of this third quarter. Goff off play action, throws to the left sideline. A little tall for Amon-Ra St. Brown, covered by Benford. As he went up to get it, couldn't pull it in. And it'll bring up a second down and 10 at the 45.
25: Well, Amon-Ra St. Brown was open. It was just a poor throw by Goff. Benford got up and, you know, did the whole deal that DBs do when the guy doesn't catch the ball. But if it's a better throw from Goff, St. Brown probably catches it.
15: Second and 10 at the 45 of Buffalo. Trailing 27-10. The Lions turn. Handoff is to Gibbs.
25: Oh,
15: and Gibbs is swallowed up by Dwayne Carter in the backfield. He fell forward back to the line of scrimmage for no gain, but Dwayne Carter blew that whole play up.
25: Incredibly athletic play by Dwayne Carter, because that was split zone. So Sam Laporta's job is to cut down Carter on the backside. Carter's a D tackle. He jumped over Laporta, kept his feet to make the tackle, set up this third down. Got to think potentially four down territory here for Detroit.
15: From the 45 of Buffalo, high shotgun snap. Goff sets, throws over the middle. Catch made on a cross at the 40 by Amon-Ra St. Brown. Tackled immediately, but to your point, Russ, that looks like a route you run if you're thinking you're going for it on fourth.
25: Absolutely. Now, I will say this. You kick the field goal here, you make it a two-score game. I think Dan Campbell's looking at it like he has no confidence his defense is going to be able to stop them. Not looking to make it a two-score game. He knows he needs touchdowns.
15: On fourth and five at the Bills 40. Three receivers right, single wide left. Goff in the gun, waiting for the shotgun snap, arms outstretched, backpedals and throws over the middle, caught by Laporta at the 30, inside the 25, dragging Bills to the 22. Jordan Hancock finally with the tackle. It's a first down, converting on fourth and five, and the Lions move the chains.
25: Nobody covered Laporta. I'm not really sure what was going on there, but he was wide open.
15: And on first down at the 22, the handoff is to Gibbs, and Gibbs down to the 20-yard line. Lightweight, reliable, and powerful, the Steel battery systems have everything you need to tackle your next project. 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Not only did they convert on fourth down, but with that throw, Jared Goff goes over 40,000 yards in his NFL career.
25: That's incredible.
15: So now second down at eight at the 20. 10:45 to go in the third. Two receivers right. Single receiver to the left is Williams. Along the left hash, Goff waits for the shotgun snap. It comes in helmet high. Goff sets and throws to the right side. Catch is made by Gibbs. A flag down on the near sideline as Gibbs makes the catch and has a first down for the moment to the Buffalo 11. We're going to see the flag is going to be a hold against Buffalo, and the Lions will keep this thing moving towards the end zone.
0: Prior to the pass, holding. Defense number 24. Penalties declined. The result of the play is a first down.
15: Ross Tucker, Lions looking crisp offensively coming out of the locker room.
25: And a lot of it is play action. And their offensive line is settling in a little bit more on this drive. Now, ultimately, Rousseau was able to beat Borum, the right tackle. Goff got rid of it before then. But this is exactly what the Lions needed. They got to cash in, though. It's got to be six.
15: First down and 10 at the 11. Two receivers right. Three receivers left with Gibbs joining him out of the backfield. Along the right hash is where Goff stands, leaning forward on his left foot in the shotgun. Gets the shotgun snap, a four-man rush, throws right side, catch is made. Amon-Ross St. Brown curling inside the five and leaning forward near the two. It's a pickup of nine to the two. Bernard and Bishop on the stop. Second and one from the two. They can get a first at the one, and of course they're 2 yards away from six.
25: Great example of why teams are using 13 personnel with three tight ends. The Lions got the base defense for the Bills out there, and then they went empty set. They essentially turned 13 personnel into 10 personnel and got some Bills linebackers in very uncomfortable positions.
15: Second and one from the two. Goff in the shotgun. Gets the snap. Throws on a slant. Low throw. Going down to get it is Amon-Ross St. Brown across the goal line for a Lions touchdown. Detroit storming out of the locker room and put six on the board. It's a 27-16 game with 9:29 to go in the third.
25: Amon-Ross St. Brown is just so strong. Christian Benford had inside leverage. Benford was draped all over him. They could have maybe even called pass interference. Amon-Ross St. Brown caught it anyway.
15: Extra point time for Jake Bates, and this capacity crowd at brand new Highmark Stadium is suddenly a little uncomfortable in their new surroundings. Bates' extra point is good, and it's a 10-point ball game, 27-17. Buffalo by 10, 9:29 to go in the third, and a timeout in Buffalo. This is Westwood One's coverage of the National Football League.
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15: 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Granger for the ones who get it done. Boy, did the Lions get it done when they needed to on that drive. 11 plays, 74 yards, converted a fourth down, took 5:31 off the clock, and Jared Goff, 7 of 8 for 70 yards on the drive. Ray Davis and Greg Dortch are the two deep men for the Buffalo Bills. Jake Bates to kick it off for Detroit, and Josh Allen and company ready to go to work for the first time in the second half. It's Dortch from the goal line, brings it to the 10, to the left side to the 20, tried to cut back at the 25, and he is down immediately in the arms of Trevor Nowoski at the 25. Now, Josh Allen comes out onto the field knowing he does not have DJ Moore for the rest of the game. Moore getting x-rays on a shoulder that he injured late in the first half. He is out for the remainder of the game.
25: Kevin, would you say I'm prone to hyperbole?
15: Occasionally, you are prone to hyperbole.
25: Okay, well, I don't think this is hyperbole.
15: Okay.
25: I think this is going to prove to be the most important drive of the game. If the Lions get a stop and get the ball back, we got a game. If the Bills march for another touchdown, it's not going to be a close game.
15: On play action, Allen rolls in some trouble, dodging some Lions, gets forward progress across the 30 and down at the 32. There was no reason Josh Allen should have been able to scramble for 7 on that play, but he did, getting past 3 Lions to get that one up 7 yards past the line of scrimmage.
25: That has to just be so frustrating. If you're Kelvin Shepherd, the defense coordinator for the Lions, your guys were all over it. The coverage was perfect. You had 2 D linemen out there for Allen on the bootleg. He made them both miss and still got a really nice first down game. Gosh, is that tough.
15: Second and 3 from the 32, handoff Cook, and Cook trying the left side with a little power at the end of the run, pushed his way to the 35, maybe just a bit shy of the 35. Aiden Hutchinson stacks him up where it's third down and inches.
25: Because I like being right, I'm going to predict a quarterback sneak to the left by the Buffalo Bills here.
15: There's Allen under center, quarterback sneak to the left, and it's a first down. There's no hyperbole when you're prone to being right, like Ross Tucker, who said earlier, quote, "This is the best soft serve machine I've ever had in my entire life here at Highmark Stadium."
25: I doubled down, by the way.
15: You did.
25: I think I invented this. Everybody else is using those little ice cream cups.
15: Yeah.
25: I used the Tim Hortons coffee cup.
15: The big cup.
25: And the big cup, and then I put a cookie on the bottom, put the mix, vanilla and chocolate on top, and then another cookie on top. I don't know about these teams, but I'm dominating up here.
15: On first down, it's Cook over the left side and down to the 41-yard line. Somewhere in our audience right now is a dietitian who just had a fainting spell when he or she heard you describe what you did in this massive cup of ice cream and cookies.
25: By the way,
15: his second one.
25: If anybody out there happens to own like a soft serve ice cream machine company, email me ross@rosstucker.com. I am confident we can work something out.
15: Second down and 6 at the 40-yard line. Allen under the center, rolling to the right, pumps and throws it short. Fingertip grab by Cook out of the backfield, and Cook is a yard short of the first down, dropped by DJ Reed at the 45.
25: Guess what play the Bills are going to run,
15: Kevin? Is it going to be a quarterback sneak?
25: I am going to say, you know what? I don't
15: know. Going to go to the right or
25: so
15: the left?
25: So many plays to choose from up here. I'm going to go, oh, you know what? They didn't get quite the spot I thought they would, so it's a full yard. Guess what? They're still going to do it.
15: Okay.
25: They're still going to do the quarterback sneak to the left, because you know why?
15: Brought an extra lineman.
25: If they do it 2 times, they're going to get the yard. Hopefully Joe Brady knows what's up with quarterback sneaks to the left.
15: Allen under center, motion across from left to right. Allen turns, play action, throws to the right side. It is caught by Dawson Knox, who's down at the 49 with a first down. Devin White on the tackle, and they move the chains.
25: I think I went to the well one too many times.
15: Sometimes we're very confident. Maybe it's that extra ice cream.
25: It is interesting because they brought in the extra offensive line.
15: They did. Well, they knew you'd be thinking that. The Lions were thinking that, so they cash in on a little toss to the tight end.
25: Well, and you bring in Tylan Grable, that extra offensive lineman, the defense gets even more geared up, thinking here comes some type of run, which is why on the boot action, the tight end was wide open. That's really well done again by Joe Brady.
15: Three tight ends on the field on first and 10 at the 49. Play action fake. Allen, with pressure from Hutchinson, rolls away from it, now runs to the right side and is tackled at the line of scrimmage, the 49-yard line. Derek Barnes tracked him down. 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Second down and 10, 5:12 to play third quarter. Ball at the 49 of Buffalo, leading 27-17 over the Lions. Single receiver to the left of the line. Now Shakira moves slot left. Coleman to the right side, back on the field after a first half injury. Cook in the backfield on second and 10. Allen looks, throws right sideline, and going down to get it is Keon Coleman. Plucks it off the top of the turf at the Lions 42. It's a pickup of 9 on the play, and it's third and 1.
25: That is just incredible. I mean, Osiris Torrance, the right guard, just got run over by Aleem McNeil, and McNeil was just about to crush Josh Allen, and again, off his back foot, he gets so much velocity on the football, gets him in that situation. Here comes the sneak.
15: Third down and 1. Extra lineman in there. There's the sneak to the left, and Allen very close, but he does get the first down at the 41. That one a little closer than the other sneaks that we have seen, but it's still close counts when it comes to a first down. He got the first.
25: You know how I can tell now for sure when it's the sneak?
15: The footwork of Josh Allen?
25: Yes. The stance, good, Kev. Good scouting, good tendency. It's the staggered stance from Allen.
15: He did not have that staggered stance on the toss to Dawson Knox.
25: I know, and I predicted it before I watched for the stance.
15: You did. Maybe you called it early on that one.
25: Yeah, maybe I should just wait for the stance now.
15: You doubled down before they dealt. Shakir in motion on first down. Play action. Allen in trouble. Little shovel forward, but it skips to Cook. He had pressure in his face from Tyleek Williams and just tried to pitch that ball forward, but it was low. James Cook couldn't pull it in second and 10.
25: Listen, I don't know what's going to happen on the rest of this drive, but at least it feels like these last couple possessions, the Lions defense is providing some resistance. You know, it's not nearly as easy as it was previously, and perhaps no DJ Moore helps with that a little bit, because I think the Lions were certainly targeting him in terms of their coverage.
15: And some confusion on the Lions' side. Flags were down. A timeout was called. They had a lot of men on the field. They ran on Skylar Gil-Howard late. Onzerike had no idea where to go.
25: Prior they had 12 guys.
4: Detroit called his first charge timeout of the half.
15: So Detroit calls a timeout prior to having 12 men on the field, which was going to be called. And with 3:28 to go in the third quarter, we take a timeout. 27-17 Buffalo, you're listening to Thursday Night Football on Westwood One.
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15: 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Second down and 10 at the 41-yard line. 3:28 to play in the third. Three receivers to the left of the line. Coleman the single wide right. Josh Allen and the Bills from the 41-yard line of Detroit, leading 27-17. Shotgun snap. Allen fakes the give and runs it himself. A little zone read action, and he picks up 9. This is going to leave him at the 32-yard line with a third and 1.
25: How many third and ones have they had on this drive?
15: Three, so this is the third so far.
25: And by the way, this drive is taking forever,
15: yeah,
25: and they're still not even at the 30-yard line. We're less than 3 minutes to go in the third quarter, and the Bills are still in the second possession of the half. Here it comes.
15: On third and one, Knox motioning into the fullback spot in the backfield. It's a quarterback sneak, and then Knox just comes up and pushes from behind Josh Allen to the 29-yard line and the first down.
25: 3 yards. 3 yards on that, even though the Lions knew it was coming. For all that talk about the tush push and the way that the Eagles run it, there is nobody better right now at that play than the Buffalo Bills. And that is a huge difference maker. Think about how many times you're watching a game, Kevin, or you and I are calling a game, and a team hands off on third and one, and the guy gets tackled for loss. The Bills don't even have to worry about that.
15: 13th play of the drive, Ross, and a lot of those conversions on third down. Allen to throw, sidearm toss, left sideline catch by Kincaid at the 15, inside the 10, and it's first and goal Buffalo as Kincaid's down near the 7 in the arms of Chuck Clark. First and goal after the 22-yard pickup, the biggest play of the drive, and the Bills are knocking on the door.
25: And again, another wide-open receiver. It looked like it was zone coverage. Devin White, I believe, was supposed to be in the area, but he wasn't even close. That was more like the Lions' defense in the first half, where it looked way, way too easy.
15: So first and goal at the 7. James Cook is the single back. Bills leading 27-17, looking to add on. Allen, hands off. Cook, right side to the 5 and down there. Flag is down as well as DJ Reed makes the stop.
25: Very late flag by the back judge.
15: There's a helmet off as well. The helmet off of Jackson Hawes, the tight end.
0: Personal foul, face mask. Defense number 45. Half the distance to the goal from the end of the play. Automatic first down.
15: That's Devin White called for the face mask. Tonight's broadcast is sponsored in part by T-Mobile. It's better over here. 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And it was White that caused the Hawes helmet to go flying off. So first and goal at the 2. Knox the fullback. Cook the running back. From the I formation, two tight ends. Allen turns, fakes, rolls to the right. He wants to run. Josh Allen reaches the ball across the goal line. It's a Buffalo touchdown. He ran right at the right side pylon, held the ball out with his right hand, broke the plane, and it's 33-17 Buffalo.
25: Well, and that one wasn't even as open as a couple that he had earlier that he could have waltzed in for. That one he actually had to really run and try to beat Onzarike to the pylon. The Bills offensive line not happy that Onzarike still popped Josh Allen as he went into the end zone. But yet another touchdown, and in particular another rushing touchdown for number 17.
15: Extra point on the way, and it is good. 34-17. Josh Allen, his 10th career game with at least two passing and two rushing touchdowns. The most of any player in NFL history. In second place is Steve Young with four. Josh Allen has 10. And a 34-17 lead. 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
15: A reminder, you can watch NFL Network and Westwood One analyst Kurt Warner Sundays at 9 a.m. Eastern on NFL Game Day Morning, and be sure to catch Westwood One Monday night host Jamie Erdahl each weekday on Good Morning Football, only on NFL Network. 15-play, 75-yard drive that took 8:22 off the clock. What a march for the Bills to regain complete control of this game. Jacob Saylor's on the return for the Lions, gets to the 30-yard line, a little sidestep there, and he stopped just shy of the 35. I mean, you can't, Ross Tucker, have a much better drive than what we saw Josh Allen orchestrate. Several third and one conversions, kept the ball out of the hands of Jared Goff, and just sapped any momentum Detroit thought they had garnered from back-to-back scores.
25: I mean, if you had asked Joe Brady, the Bills head coach, what would be the dream drive right then, they just did it. That was it. And it was so demoralizing for the Lions defense. I'm demoralized for them.
15: Jameer.
25: I am personally demoralized. I mean, three third and one quarterback sneak. I mean, it was just, you know, look, even Amazon's doing a good job of showing the looks on the faces of the Lions defenders, and they are just kind of looking at the ground, blank stares. I think they really put everything they had into that drive, and they still couldn't do it.
15: Second down and 10 after a toss play to Gibbs goes nowhere to Slong in motion from left to right. Goff under center. St. Brown motioning left side slot. Play action. Goff looking left, throwing for St. Brown. He's open at midfield, down the sideline to the 40. Breaks the tackle at the 35 and is out of bounds at the Buffalo 32-yard line. A pickup of 33 to Amon-Ra St. Brown, and here come the Lions once more.
25: And once more, it's under center play action. I feel like a lot of the diehard football fans that are listening right now get used to hearing that a whole lot this year. We've heard it more and more with Sean McVay and Kyle Shanahan with the Rams and the Niners in recent years. We're going to hear it even more.
15: That'll take us to the end of the third quarter. Each team essentially with one third quarter possession. And at the end of three quarters, it's Buffalo 34, Detroit 17. 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
19: Bradshaw running out of the pocket, looking for somebody to throw to, fires it downfield, and there's a collision. That's cut out of the air. The ball is pulled in by Franco Harris. Harris is going for a touchdown for Pittsburgh. 5 seconds left on the clock. Franco Harris pulled in the football. I don't even know where it came from.
5: That's Franco Harris's famous last-second go-ahead touchdown for the Steelers against the Raiders in the AFC divisional round. 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
15: 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Ryan Fitzpatrick just walked off the Amazon Thursday night set and jumped onto a table and broke a table here to start the fourth quarter at Highmark Stadium. As you can imagine, the crowd reacted favorably to that, Ross Tucker, much like they would if you jumped onto a table here in Buffalo.
25: Yeah, except a bunch of them would be like, wait, who's Ross Tucker again?
15: Oh, they know who you are.
25: I kept looking around the outside of the stadium with so many people calling it the house that Ross Tucker built.
15: I know.
25: I couldn't find the stat. I thought, I mean, I knew that those 18 starts in 03 and 04 were impactful, but I was a little surprised to hear people saying that.
15: Off to throw over the middle, deflected away from Amon-Ra St. Brown and incomplete. Dorian Williams got a hand on it to swat it down, and it's second and 10. Just got word from the Bills that the Ross Tucker statue, which is being built outside of Highmark Stadium, ran into a construction snafu. So just wait for it. It will be up sooner rather than later. They advised us to, quote, hold our breath. Second down and 10 at the 32. St. Brown in motion from right to left. Gibbs is the single back. Turn, give to Gibbs, does golf. Bouncing off a blocker at the 31 and just to the 30 is all he can get. Not much room there for Jahmyr Gibbs. Gets two to the 30 and it's third and 8.
25: You know, it's interesting. Down 17. This typically wouldn't be four down territory, right? If they don't get it here on third down, you kick a field goal to make it a two-score game. And I think that's probably what Dan Campbell will do. But given the fact that they appear to be powerless to stop this Bills offense, it makes you wonder.
15: Three receivers left to the line. Third down and 8. Goff gets the shotgun snap. Looking left. Throws left. Open is Amon-Ra St. Brown at the 20. And he's down there with a first down. Somehow Amon-Ra St. Brown wide open. And D. Alford there to make the stop. They move the chains with a 10-yard pickup.
25: Well, they really have something here with St. Brown in the middle of the three receiver set running outbreaking routes. He got offered the nickel to spin all the way around. Right now, it seems pretty easy for the Lions to move the ball, throwing to Amon-Ra St. Brown. If it's not broke, don't fix it. Keep throwing it to 14.
15: Eight catches for 115 yards. Play action. Goff floats it. Good one-handed catch by Laporta on a high throw at the 15. And he's down at the Buffalo 13. Cole Bishop on the tackle. Goff almost missed his tight end, who went up with one hand to pull it in for seven.
25: Man, we've seen a lot of bootlegs today, haven't we?
15: We have, both sides. Mean,
25: we might have set a record for bootlegs, and there's still 13 minutes to go in this game. It's such a good play, and it's the easiest play for an offensive lineman. It's almost impossible to screw up.
15: Motion to Slaw. The handoff is to Gibbs. Breaks contact in the backfield, but it was slowed up enough by Javon Solomon that Christian Benford could get in there and close him down maybe a yard to the 12 for Gibbs, and it's third down and a long two.
25: Bill's got some penetration there from Solomon, the outside linebacker, undersized from Troy.
15: To Slaw, wide out to the left. Two receivers, St. Brown and Williams to the right. Goff on the left hash, in the shotgun, moving from our left to our right. Leaning in for the shotgun snap. Gets it chest high, looking, throwing over the middle, into the end zone. It's batted away. He was trying to hit to Slaw on a deep slant in the end zone, and Christian Benford, like a volleyball player, just leaning over the net and spiking it to the turf. It's fourth down.
25: Well, we got our answer, by the way. They're keeping the offense out there. Dan Campbell knows he needs touchdowns. That was a curious play design and call for Goff to try to throw the ball to your third best receiver against their top corner. Go back to Amon-Ra St. Brown in the slot to the right.
15: Goff pointing out to the left side of the defense. Fourth down and a long two. Shotgun snap, flags fly. This play is going to stop. And maybe this changes the calculus, because it's a five-yard penalty against Detroit. And does this bring Jake Bates on fourth and seven or eight?
25: Well, it changes the play call for sure.
0: Ball start. Offense will be 79. Five-yard penalty. It's fourth down.
15: And that's Larry Borum again. He has been prominently called out a couple of times by Ronald Torbert, our referee. And the offense stays on the field, Ross, on fourth down, officially eight for a first.
25: You know, I think the analytics would tell you got to make it a two-score game. But I sort of understand what Dan Campbell's doing here. They can't stop him. They got to try to score with him.
15: On the left hash now. Goff in the shotgun. Ready to go to work. On fourth and eight, gets the shotgun snap. Looking. Pressure comes. Steps away. Throws left side. Ooh. Flag is down as the pass is incomplete. But there may have been contact with Jameson Williams in the secondary. And this may bail Detroit out. Nobody's leaving the field on the incomplete pass.
0: Prior to the pass, holding. Defense number 21. Five-yard penalty from the previous spot. Automatic first down.
15: Davison Igbinosin, the rookie from Ohio State, keeps hope alive for Detroit.
25: And that was his Achilles heel at Ohio State. Double-digit penalties for the Buckeyes. Igbinosin just can't help himself. He gets so handsy. Give the Lions credit for attacking him. You kind of know what the scouting report is, and it worked.
15: First and 10 at the 13 to Slaw and Williams to the right. St. Brown slot left. Shotgun snap. Goff looking left all the way. Rolls to the left. Goff being chased. He'll run. Turns it up the sideline, and he is out of bounds at the 9. He went down as he went out of bounds, shoved out by Bradley Chubb. No flag on the play. A pickup of 4.
25: Panay Sewell did not take kindly to the shove from Bradley Chubb, but that's been a point of emphasis in the NFL. If these guys are going to stay in bounds and keep trying to get yards, you're allowed to hit them. Until their foot touches the white, Goff's foot was still in the air when Chubb gave him that shove from behind.
15: Second and 6 at the 9. Gibbs is the single back. Same receivers, with now St. Brown motioning from right to left. The turn and the give to Gibbs. Gibbs breaks the first contact, and he goes down in the arms of Dorian Williams at the 9. No gain on the play. Third down, 11 and a half to play in this fourth quarter.
25: I still like throwing the ball to Amon-Ra St. Brown here. He's just so strong at the catch point. That touchdown in overtime last week, that was like the Seahawks-Patriots Super Bowl, the Malcolm Butler interception. But Amon-Ra is just that strong. He's the middle three receiver to the left. I'm thinking outbreaking route to St. Brown.
15: Third down and 6 from the 9. Goff looks right side, throwing back of the end zone. Passes incomplete and a flag. He wanted Sam Laporta, who was matched up on Christian Benford. That is not a matchup that would necessarily favor the Lions, but Benford's flag. Defense.

0: One play action, Goff looks, throws left side, wide open Laporta, going from right to left in the end zone across the goal line, and Goff with an easy toss for six, and the Lions with 10:53 to go are on the board again, down 34-23.
1: They are not quitting. I got a lot of respect for the way the Lions have gone about their business tonight. It hasn't been pretty. They haven't been able to slow down Josh Allen. But they are still playing. Love the play action. The Bills lost Laporta. He was wide open in that beautiful 1990s-style red end zone for the touchdown.
0: Extra point try from Jake Bates. And Bates' kick is through the uprights and makes it a 10-point game. 34-24. Buffalo with the lead. Still 10:53 to go. In the fourth, this is Westwood One's coverage of the National Football League.
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0: 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It's been the half of the long drive. How about an 11-play, 66-yard drive for the Lions touchdown that took 5:14 off the clock, and Jared Goff with another passing touchdown, his third of the night, and his 25th straight game with at least one passing touchdown, the longest active streak in the National Football League and the longest of Jared Goff's career. Line drive kickoff, 2 yards deep in the end zone. Ray Davis will take a knee, and the Bills will get the touchback and go back to work with 10:53 to go.
1: The good news for the Lions, they scored another touchdown. They're only down 10.
0: What's the bad news?
1: Is here comes the Bills offense, and part of me feels like all they did was allow Josh Allen to stay in the game and score another touchdown. Now they have their chance. You know what they need to do? Not let the Bills get to 3rd-and-1.
0: Even
1: just make it 3rd-and-3, 3rd-and-4. 3rd-and-1 is automatic. It's what they do on 1st and 2nd down, not let them get in that position.
0: James Cook is the single setback. Knox now in motion into the backfield. From the 35, it's a 1st down and 10. Allen turns, play action. In the pocket, throws that one, and it slipped out of his hands as he threw it. The Lions are saying it's a fumble and a football recovered by Detroit. No official has made a call of incomplete. Now they do. Incomplete pass, and it's 2nd down and 10. They took a straw poll as we get closer to election time, and the votes came in for an incomplete pass. Ross Tucker?
1: Yeah, so interestingly,

0: It is an incomplete forward pass, but he wasn't trying to throw. He was trying to grip the ball and bring it back down to his left hand, but it was like it was too late. It was almost like a batter that tries to check their swing.
1: Second and 10, high slot throw caught, leaping up to grab it as Dalton Kincaid on the slant at the 42. He picks up 6. Thomas Harper with the tackle, and it'll bring up 3rd and 4.
0: Here we go. Here we go, Kevin. 3rd and 4. So you're telling me there's a chance. The Lions don't have Josh Allen quarterback sneak to the left here on 3rd and 1. This is their opportunity. This is, to this point, the biggest play in the game. They get a stop here. They get the ball back down 10. They got a shot.
1: Gore in at running back to the left of Allen. Motion across from right to left from Shakir. Allen will keep it on a sweep. Left side, he's got the first down and slides at the 48-yard line. Just a design quarterback sweep, and he takes it to the 48. From the pitch to the boardroom, dive into strategy and the stories behind U.S. Soccer's national teams. Catch the official U.S. Soccer podcast wherever you get your podcasts.
0: So what's interesting there is that's the exact same play they called on one of their early drives against the Texans on Sunday. But Deion Dawkins missed the corner. This time, he just lined up the corner, and Frank Gore Jr. got a heck of a block on the linebacker. That was awesome.
1: Cook now back in at running back. Motion across from Coleman from right to left. The handoff is to Cook. He'll try the right side, and he gets 2 to the midfield stripe. But now the Bills are happy to get a couple of yards and start that clock a ticking, coming down to 9 minutes to play in the fourth.
0: You know, it's funny that you say that, because you talk with some of these guys that are clock management, game management coaches for these different teams, and they think about those things. You know, you don't want to slow down the tempo of the offense too much too early, but if you can keep them in the huddle a little bit longer, take a little bit more time getting out of the huddle and snap it with less than 10, ideally less than 5, that's what you want.
1: Play action, Allen on second down rolls. Hutchinson on the chase. Hutchinson's got him, and he throws it in the direction of Kincaid as Aiden Hutchinson was pulling him down at the 40-yard line. Hutchinson had one hand on his left side, one hand on Allen's right side. He's so big and strong, he just was able to throw it and threw it away.
0: That reminded me of Roethlisberger, where a guy, a D lineman, could be hanging on him and he could still just stay up. That is unbelievable from Josh Allen. Aiden Hutchinson, 6'7", 266, and was trying to wrestle Josh Allen down like a steer, and Allen was able to stay up long enough that he could throw the ball away.
1: When you go to Wyoming, you've learned how to handle things like a steer wrestling. 3 receivers right, 3rd and 8. Allen to throw, pumps, throws, right side. Off the fingertips of a wide-open Khalil Shakir. All he had to do was squeeze it. It would have been a first down, and the Lions forced the punt with 8:32 to play in the fourth.
0: That is exactly what the Lions needed. The second punt they forced of the game. The first was at the end of the first half. They're going to get the ball back here with 8 minutes and change left, down 10. We got a ball game, Kev.
1: Not hyperbole either from Ross Tucker. Tommy Doman to punt it away. Doman's punt. Waving for the fair catch is Kennedy. He makes it at the 10-yard line. 40-yard punt, no return, but life for Jared Goff and the 1-0 Detroit Lions. Down by 10. 8:25 to play here in Buffalo. 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
1: 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About a difference from a first half to a second half, Ross Tucker. Detroit in the second half has held Buffalo to 88 yards of total offense, 132 for Detroit. Now, they're still down 34-24, but the defense has put up a little more of a fight in this second half.
0: Yeah, I'd say a lot more of a fight. Even on that long touchdown drive by the Bills, you know, the Lions at least got him in a bunch of third downs. It certainly has been tougher sledding for Buffalo ever since DJ Moore was lost for the game.
1: But now 90 yards separate the Lions in the end zone. On first down from the 10, Goff throws, pass deflected at the line. He wanted to get it to Jahmyr Gibbs over the middle, but Deion Walker, who has wreaked havoc tonight, Ross, got a tip on that one. As we pause 10 seconds for station identification, this is Westwood One, your home for Thursday Night Football.
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1: Second and 10 from the Lions 10. Goff will go under center. He's got Gibbs behind him, and the give is to Gibbs, and Gibbs is going nowhere. Met in the hole by Cole Bishop, and he falls forward back to the initial line of scrimmage. It's third and 10 at the 10.
0: Give that one to Jimmy Leonard, the D coordinator and a former teammate of mine for the Buffalo Bills. He sent Cole Bishop on a blitz there, and Gibbs cut back right into Bishop, who made a form tackle to bring up third and long. Man, oh, man, they need Goff to hit somebody here. Amon-Ra St. Brown to the right again with Williams.
1: Two receivers left, two wide right. Goff at the gun. Back pedals near the goal line. Has time. Throws ball deflected at the line again. Two passes on this possession. Batted down at the line of scrimmage. Deion Walker was there once more, and a punt coming for Jack Fox.
0: Wow. Kudos to the Bills defense. Just when you thought that they would have a chance, they being the Lions, Deion Walker bats down two passes out of three plays. I mean, this 6'7", 330-pound second-year man out of Kentucky is a force.
1: Fox to punt it away. Greg Dortch is deep. Spinning punt to the near sideline. Dortch grabs it and falls out at the 39-yard line. A 51-yard punt and no return. But 7:28 to play in the fourth, and the Bills have the ball back with a 10-point lead, 34-24. 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
1: 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When in the world do you do this podcast? There's no way you're doing it tomorrow morning before your flight. I know that. You got to go to Denver.
0: Yeah, so that's a good
1: question. Can you do the podcast on the plane?
0: Well, so I already recorded the interview with NFL Films legend Greg Cosell.
1: Uh-huh.
0: So all I have to do is the recap here from the booth of the game right when we finish. Good question, Kevin.
1: So in other words, I have to wait for you. First and 10 at the 39-yard line. Toss play, Cook, and Cook down after a 2-yard pickup in the arms of Chuck Clark at the 41-yard line. I thought perhaps it was you plopped down in your palatial seat in the front of an airplane tomorrow morning, maybe just interviewing the flight attendant, the pilots, as we fly to Denver for your game on Sunday.
0: Yeah, you know, I will say, doing a daily show, sometimes you have to get creative.
1: Yep.
0: Usually late at night or early in the morning, but the people need their Ross Tucker Football podcast.
1: Believe me.
0: You know, I know what the people want and need.
1: Second down and 8 at the 41. Shakir motioning to the slot left side. The handoff is to Cook, and Cook's upended. Good shot right at the ankles from Christian Izian. A 1-yard gain on the play for James Cook, and it's third and long again.
0: So you got to look at this point in the game. Every first down is worth almost 2 minutes. So this is a huge, huge play here. Lions get a stop. They get the ball back. They have a chance. Bills get the first down. They can run, depending on what plays they call, another 2 minutes off the clock for the next set of downs.
1: Third down and 7 from the 42.
0: Two D linemen, McNeil and Hutchinson, standing up over the center.
1: Allen gets the shotgun snap. Pressure comes, left side throws. Beautiful toss and a catch by Keon Coleman at the 49 of Detroit. Rock Yassin was right there, but Josh Allen put it in a perfect spot. Coleman grabs it, first down Buffalo.
0: And Yassin went down. He's banged up. Yassin had really good coverage there against Keon Coleman. Give credit to both Josh Allen for the perfect throw and Keon Coleman for the catch. Yassin fell down, and I'm going to call it his midsection, fell on the back heel of Keon Coleman's foot, and that is not a good feeling for any man that's ever had it.
1: He is continuing to attempt to shake that off on his knees at the 44-yard line. 5:42 to go in the fourth. And again, already without Avonte Maddox, no Ennis Rakestraw, no Keith Abney. Rock Yassin has had to do a lot of work tonight. They're running out of people in that Lions secondary right now. Yassin is up and walking with a hitch in his giddy-up as he makes his way to the sideline.
0: Yeah, I don't envision that being a long-term injury. It's more just short-term misery.
1: but it's not fun. About half the population can relate. First and 10 at the 49. Allen will go under center. Cook behind him in the single back set. Keon Coleman motioning to the right side. Two receivers stacked right. Allen under center, turns and gives to Cook. Jump cut to the right, now bounces to the right side, but he fell down. Cook fell down, then he gets back up before he was touched. Lyons had paused, and he's able to scamper forward to the 45-yard line. Khalil Dorsey thought that he was down. Everybody kind of paused on this play as Cook tripped up against the turf, went down near midfield, but nobody touched him with a knee on the ground.
0: It's close, but I think he rolled over and got back up.
1: Now they're going to back it up and say he was touched.
0: Ooh, that is close. That must be replay assist coming in and saying they had clear evidence, objective, that he was down.
1: And that is exactly what it is. Replay assist jumping in. No challenge needed. Replay assist says he was down by contact. So Dorsey did get him. No wonder everybody paused. He thought he got him.
0: That's a nice job by the officials seeing that. The left knee was down and Dorsey had touched him. Heads up play by Cook to go for it.
1: I do like the expedited reviews that we've seen in the game the last couple of years.
0: Replay assist.
1: It's replay a big
0: boost. Replay assist and expedited review have made the game significantly better. Shout out to NFL operations officiating for those two items of ingenuity.
1: Second down and 12 at the 49. Allen will drop into the shotgun formation. He's got James Cook to his right. Shakir motioning now to the left of Allen in the backfield. Lined up on the right hash, moving from our right to our left. Allen will send Shakir in motion behind him. Now he'll swing the pass to Shakir up the right sideline to the 45. Stutter step of the 40, and across the 35 he goes before he's down in the arms of Jack Campbell at the 34-yard line. 17-yard pickup on the play. They'll mark it just inside the 35 at a first down.
0: Another first down means another 2 minutes off the clock. And yet again, terrific blocks downfield. Keon Coleman and Dalton Kincaid got a really nice block on the corner. DJ Reed, that was the key block, and that's how the Bills like to use Shakir. Throw the ball to him behind the line of scrimmage, near the line of scrimmage, and let him rack up the rack yardage.
1: First down and 10 at the Lions 35. Allen, play action. Sets to throw. Pressure comes. Hit as he throws over the middle. Catch made on the ground by Coleman, who scampers forward for an extra yard in an army crawl and gets the first down to the 23.
0: You know, that's one where I wonder if Joe Brady would have called that if Sean McDermott was still the head coach. You're less than 4 minutes remaining. You're up 10. It's first down. Do you really need to go with the play-action pass and take the chance of a sack? You don't have to, but if you're the head coach and you only answer to yourself, you can be a little bit more aggressive.
1: And on first down, it's Cook with the carry. Jump cut to the right. Gets around his man to the 15. Cook to the 10. Down the right sideline to the 5. Leaning to the goal line, and he is out of bounds inside the 1. Chuck Clark shoved him out. 22-yard gain, first and goal at the 1-yard line for Buffalo.
0: There are not many running backs in the NFL right now that can change direction on a dime quicker than James Cook. Got another awesome block downfield from Dalton Kincaid. Was able to make Harper just whiff. And the Bills once again knocking on the goal line.
1: Cook is the single back on first and goal at the 1. Allen under center, turns, gives, Cook on the right side, into the end zone for a Buffalo touchdown. And the cherry on top of a home field opening win, 40-24. Buffalo back up by 16 with 2:50 to go in the fourth.
0: Another drive where it felt like the Lions had a couple opportunities to get off the field. But as has been the case really the whole night, just not quite good enough to get it done. Couldn't get the stops that they needed to have a chance to win this game.
1: Bass on for the extra point. And the kick by Bass is good. 8 plays, 61 yards. Maybe enough to close out the first game at Highmark Stadium with a resounding Buffalo win. 41-24 Bills, 2:50 to go. 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
1: 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That's the capacity at Highmark Stadium. Every single seat filled tonight, and they have been treated to an offensive explosion once again. 36 points in the road opener in Houston, and now 41 in the home stadium opener. And up 41-24 with 2:50 to go. Kennedy will take the kickoff from the 8-yard line for the Lions, up across the 20 to the 25. Across the 30 he goes, and is out of bounds near the 33. And that'll bring the Lions offense out to work. But Ross, a steep hill to climb, to be sure, with 17 points down and only 2:45 to work with.
0: Yeah, I mean, now the Lions really need to take chances, chunk plays down the field. And even then, the odds are very, very slim. But that's the situation, circumstance. You'll see the Bills playing a lot of two deep safeties, what you call shell coverage, so they don't give up anything deep.
1: There's Goff on first down, throws incomplete short to Jahmyr Gibbs at the 35. Pass skips in front of him, and it's second down, 2:41 to go. Cole Bishop in coverage.
0: It's fun to watch how the Bills and Jim Leonard use Cole Bishop. They really have a lot of respect for him. They put him in a lot of man-to-man situations. And so they put him on Gibbs a lot tonight. They have that much respect for Bishop's ability, because that is not an easy cover.
1: Second down and 10. Pressure coming. Goff's in trouble. Down he goes. The sack back at the 23. Michael Hoyt and Bradley Chubb combined to sack Jared Goff.
0: You got to love it. You got an Ivy League guy closing this thing down on the field and an Ivy League guy closing things down up here in the booth. Michael Hoyt, the former Brown Bear.
1: Third and 17. Goff to throw incomplete. Correct the statement. I will correct your statement very quickly. While Nebraska seems like an Ivy League school, it is technically not in the Ivy League. Many call it the Ivy League of the Midwest, but I appreciate you giving me credit for Ivy League. I can't take that, though.
0: It's the Princeton of Lincoln.
1: It is.
0: It really is the Princeton of Lincoln.
1: 4-17. Ball to the 24-yard line. Maybe the last gasp for Jared Goff and the Lions. Down 41-24. Shotgun snap. Bills rush four. Goff sets. Throws left side. Four to Slaw. He makes the catch. Out of bounds with a first down at the 43. Benford in coverage. Nice toss from Goff to Isaac to Slaw.
0: That is an incredible, I mean incredible, throw by Goff. Fourth and forever dropped in the bucket. That is just a stroke.
1: Goff to throw. On first down over the middle, it's Gibbs with the catch, and Gibbs down into Buffalo territory at the 44-yard line, and that'll take us to the two-minute warning. With a score, Buffalo 41, Detroit 24. 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
1: 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A triumphant story of survival and the bond between man and dog, starring Brad Pitt. Get tickets now, only in theaters, September 25th. After this one is over, we'll break down this contest, plus we'll talk to a member of the winning team. 2 minutes to play, Buffalo 41, Lions 24. Head coach Joe Brady poised in 2 minutes to become the first coach in Buffalo Bills history to start a career 2-0. That doesn't feel like a huge mountain to climb, but no Bills head coach has ever done it until tonight with Joe Brady. Lions have it first and 10 at the 44-yard line of Buffalo with 2 minutes to play. Detroit has two timeouts, but they're down by 17. And a very difficult task ahead, if it's even possible, for Jared Goff and this offense. First down and 10 at the 44. Goff. Pocket collapsing late, but he has time to find Williams at the 30, and Williams down at the 27-yard line of Buffalo. Terrell Bernard on the tackle. And there's an injured Bill down back of the 45-yard line. Looks like it's Javon Solomon, the third-year man out of Troy, who is down after some pursuit of Jared Goff in that pocket. Hear a little bit of talking up the field between these two teams. Bills and Lions exchanging pleasantries late in this one.
0: Solomon dove to try to hit the ball out of Jared Goff's hands, and his head ran into his teammate, Mike Dana's body.
1: Up is Solomon, and he will now make his way to the sideline, jogging without assistance. You heard C.J. Gardner-Johnson involved in that conversation on the other end of the field. He and Jared Goff were going back and forth. You know C.J. from his time with the Eagles a little bit, and he's never been shy to talk.
0: No, he is typically involved in any conversation that's going on.
1: First down and 10 at the 27-yard line with a minute 48 to play in the fourth. Bulls charged a timeout with the injury. Each team has two. Go off along the left hash. Awaiting the shotgun snap. Four-man rush. He steps up in a clean pocket, throws over the middle. Caught by Amon-Ra St. Brown, diving over the goal line in the middle of the field for a Lions touchdown. St. Brown with the snare, and the touchdown is second of the night, and it's 41-30. Lions within 11 with 1:42 to go.
0: The Lions just won't go away. I mean, the Lions just keep playing. It's probably too little too late, but that was yet another incredible throw by Goff. I mean, D. Alford's playing underneath Amon-Ra St. Brown because Alford has help over the top from Gardner Johnson, and Goff just fitted into a tight window. What a beautiful ball from Goff.
1: Extra point by Jake Bates is good. What a night for Goff, Ross. 26 of 38, 327 yards, and four touchdowns, and likely in a loss. Don't miss all the NFL action next Thursday night on Amazon Prime Video when the Atlanta Falcons meet the Green Bay Packers. Of course, you can also hear that game right here on many of these same stations on the Westwood One Sports app and at westwoodonesports.com.
0: Probably a double-digit loss.
1: Yeah.
0: I mean, that's about as good a stats as you're going to have in a double-digit loss, but that's where the Lions find themselves because, unfortunately, they have a defense problem right now. And, you know, I think Kirby Joseph and Brian Branch, when they get them back, are terrific players. I don't know if just getting two safeties back is going to totally solve everything that's going on with the Lions defensively right now.
1: Now, they've lined up for the onside kick. One of the new rule changes this year, you can declare an onside. You have to declare it so you can kick any time any team can, but they have to declare the onside kick. So the Lions will declare the onside with a minute 42 to go. And obviously, if the Bills get it, two timeouts left for the Lions if they choose to use them, but likely this one will run out. So Bates will try the onside kick here. Lining up towards the near sideline, he kicks it on the near sideline. It bounces right into the hands of the return man, Khalil Shakir, who motors up the left sideline and is down at the 36-yard line of Detroit with a minute 39 to go, and the Bills begin the celebration anew.
0: I don't think the Lions will use their timeouts, but they could. They still have two timeouts left if Dan Campbell wants to use them. I did, Kevin, get an email about soft serve ice cream.
1: Really?
0: Yes. There's a guy from Vermont that just wanted to tell me about a place in Vermont that has great soft serve. Hey, Roger, I was looking for a free machine.
1: Yeah, exactly. This was Ross looking to have one attached to the vein in his right arm.
0: Yeah, I wasn't looking for you to tell me where I can get something good.
1: There's some right next to us. Cook up the middle on first down. Now we'll see if the Lions, they will use the timeouts. So Dan Campbell calls timeout number one. He's got one remaining with a minute 33 to go in the fourth.
0: Stranger things have happened, right? You force the Bills to try to get a first down. If they can't, maybe the Bills kick a field goal to go up by 13. But even then, it's still a two-score game. You can get the ball, maybe go down for a touchdown, another onside kick, another touchdown. Highly unlikely. But if you're Dan Campbell and you send the message to your team that we never quit, we go all out no matter what, you kind of have to live that.
1: One timeout left for the Lions with a minute 33 to go, second and nine at the 35. Cook again in the backfield. Stack it up with tight ends tight to the right side of the line. On second down, handoff Cook trying to bounce left side, and he runs right into the arms of Tyler Lacy, and flags fly all over the field. And that might be a face mask, and that will make the road back nearly impossible for the Lions. In fact, with only one timeout, it would be impossible. And that will make the road back nearly impossible for the Lions. In fact, with only one timeout, it would be impossible with a minute 28 to go.
4: Personal foul, face mask. Defense, number 93. 15-yard penalty, automatic first down.
1: And that final sentence from Ron Torbert, automatic first down with a minute 28 to go and only one timeout, the Bills can close this one out. The Bills made a statement very early in this game. Lions battled.

0: but just could not get enough stops at the end of the day. It'll be the sixth straight win for Buffalo against the Lions. They've won eight of the last nine meetings in the victory formation. Josh Allen takes a knee. There will be no final timeout called by the Detroit Lions, and the Buffalo Bills are going to open up Highmark Stadium in resounding fashion and move to 2-0 on this young season with the Chargers, Patriots, and a trip to the Rams, the next three up for Buffalo in their quest to go all the way in 2026. One more knee to be taken by Josh Allen. Snaps it, takes the knee. He's going to have to do it one more time. Had he waited about three more seconds to snap it, he wouldn't have to take another knee, but he snapped it with six on the play clock.
1: Yeah, I mean, he could do the third one right now. I don't know what he's waiting for.
0: And then the Lions could use their timeout.
1: Yeah, I guess that's right. So
0: but
1: he's
0: that doesn't
1: take
0: appear
1: it down now at this point.
0: Dan Campbell's headset is off. I don't think they're looking to extend this anymore.
1: You know, this was about the game I expected, Kevin. I got to tell you, 41-31.
0: Yeah.
1: You know, the Lions try. I think I was saying 30-20. I don't know that we quite see this much, but really impressed.
0: And the final knee is taken. And the final second ticks off the clock. And the Buffalo Bills have opened up Highmark Stadium with a 41-31 win over the Detroit Lions. Joe Brady, the first head coach in Bills history to start his career 2-0, the Bills with a 10-point win over the Lions, 41-31. Jared Goff continues to dominate statistically against Buffalo and still has not won a game against the Buffalo Bills. Now 0-4. Averaging well over 330 yards per game.
1: It's like no matter what he does, it's not enough to beat out Josh Allen and what Josh does, because Josh does the same things with his arm and then just adds more to it with his legs. What an incredible performance by a guy I say is the NFL's version of Superman.
0: Well, what a performance all the way around tonight. 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All right, Ross, who's your player of the game?
1: Well, it's Josh Allen. I mean, just unbelievable. Again, you know, 20 of 31, 248 yards, three touchdowns, no interceptions. Then he ran for 72 yards and two touchdowns, including those critical third and one quarterback sneaks. He's an incredible football player. And kudos to the organization, trading for DJ Moore. Some of the moves they've made to try to get this young man to a Super Bowl while he's in his prime.
0: Bills and Lions exchanging pleasantries on the field as both teams now start to head off to their respective locker rooms, get a mini bye coming up with a few extra days to recover from the first two games of the season. And James Cook is standing by with us on the field, a member of the now 2-0 Buffalo Bills. James, Kevin Kugler, and Ross Tucker up in the booth. I'm curious from your standpoint. We got to witness what this stadium was like from up here. You were down in the middle of it. What are your impressions of a full house in Buffalo in this brand-new stadium?
2: I mean, great atmosphere. I mean, that's what you expect from Bills Mafia. And, you know, keep it going, man. We got to just keep rolling. We get a mini bye week this week. And we're just going to get our bodies right and get ready for next week.
1: James, was it as loud as the old stadium, or louder, or
2: louder,
1: the same?
2: Louder.
1: Well, that is awesome. What can you say about Josh Allen's performance again? He keeps sniping all your touchdowns down near the goal line, man.
2: Yeah. But it don't matter, man. As long as we get the dub and, you know, we keep scoring, that's all that matters.
0: James, can you give us a little insight? You've had now over the last 2 weeks more carries in games in 13 personnel with three tight ends out there than you've seen in the first 3 years of your pro career. What's the biggest difference or adjustment you make as a running back, if there is any, with all those extra guys out there?
2: Man, I just play my game. It's just running football. I'm supposed to run the football.
1: What about, James, you know, all the cutbacks. You kept doing it all night long. I kept saying, here comes the cutback, and you're still just so quick on those backside moves. What enables you to see it and get there so quickly?
2: Just my instincts. It's not always a cutback play. I just see a lane and just hit it and just roll my eyes.
0: The NFL rushing champion a year ago and 135 yards tonight, trying to make it back-to-back at the end of this season. James, congratulations.
2: Appreciate you.
0: Our final score in this one, 41-31. James Cook, 21 carries, 135 yards, and a touchdown tonight, helping the Bills to a 41-31 win over the Detroit Lions. When we return, Scott Gramery joins us from our Westwood One studios. 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
23: From our Westwood One studios, following Thursday Night Football tonight at brand new Highmark Stadium in Buffalo, Bills trying to get to 2-0 to begin the year. So are the Detroit Lions coming into this game. And Lions, well, they haven't had a whole lot of success against the Bills. They've only beaten them once over the course of the last 30 years back in 2006. Buffalo got their first opportunity on the first drive of the game, and Josh Allen gave us a pretty good idea of what this was all going to look like. Put together a 10-play, 85-yard drive with 8 first downs. He had 4 carries for 40 yards on the drive. And the final carry from 1 yard out as he pushed his way into the end zone. The extra point from Tyler Bass was good. And it was a 7-0 Buffalo lead just under 6 minutes into the ballgame. But Buffalo was far from done in that first quarter and in the first half. They were operating on all cylinders offensively. The next time they got the ball back, it was in their own territory. They had to go 79 yards this time, but a lot of those yards came on the final play of the drive, the eighth play, as Allen went up top.
0: This is third and 11. Three receivers right of the line. Shotgun snap comes in at the waist. Allen pumps and throws, flings it over the middle. Wide open at the 10. Joshua Palmer will skip into the end zone for a Buffalo touchdown. Allen just slipped it out of his hands. Nobody within 10 yards of Palmer, who goes 43 to make it a 13-0 Buffalo lead.
23: Really did kind of skip into the end zone because it was that easy, or it appeared that way, for the Bills in the first quarter of this game with the extra point, a 14-0 lead. But once again, they were far from done. Next time they got the ball back, as Detroit wasn't doing much offensively, they went 57 yards in 9 plays. And Josh Allen found a very easy look for one of his two tight ends near the goal line. Touchdown pass to Dawson Knox made it a 21-0 game, and at this point, this looked like it could be a blowout that would remain with us for the remainder of the game. But that is when Detroit began to find some offensive footing. Jahmyr Gibbs was a big part of the next drive that went 12 plays and 70 yards, and he caught an 11-yard touchdown pass from Jared Goff to make this a 21-7 game, still with 5 minutes left to go in the first half. But the Bills would not be denied again. This time, a 4-play, 68-yard drive. Well, how do you do something like that? Well, it helps when James Cook has back-to-back runs that total 55 yards for you. And then Allen, from the 16-yard line, looked for his other tight end.
0: So now after the penalty, the hold on Dawson Knox, it's 2nd and 13 for Buffalo at the 16-yard line of Detroit. Shotgun snap to Allen. Throws over the middle. Open and into the end zone. It's a touchdown. And it's Dalton Kincaid. His first of the season right over the middle. And the Bills continue to make it look awfully easy. Up 27-7 in the second quarter.
23: Tyler Bass missed the extra point, but 27-7, a big lead. Now, Detroit did put together a good drive late in the half. An 8-play, 65-yard drive that set up Bates for a 31-yard field goal. It was good, and a 27-10 game. It also meant Detroit was going to have an opportunity at a 2-for-1 as they got the ball to begin the second half. And this is when the Lions began to look their best they did offensively all night. An 11-play, 74-yard march that took 5.5 minutes and ended with a perfect throw from the quarterback.
0: Second and 1 from the 2. Goff in the shotgun. Gets the snap. Throws on a slant. Low throw. Going down to get it is Amon-Ra St. Brown across the goal line for a Lions touchdown. Detroit storming out of the locker room and puts 6 on the board. It's a 27-16 game with 9:29 to go in the third.
23: Jared Goff played a terrific game in this one. 327 yards, 4 touchdown passes before it was done, and he put that ball the only place that Amon-Ra St. Brown could have caught it, down on the ground near the goal line. So with the extra point, now you've got yourself a 10-point game with 9:29 still left to go in the third. Now, this is when the Bills did what they do, and they did it by putting together a sustained drive, a 15-play drive that took almost 8.5 minutes off the clock. They would get to third down. They would convert that third down. Allen would find an open receiver or run for it himself. They got down to the 2-yard line as this drive extended into the late moments of the third quarter, and it was time for our United Airlines highlight of the game.
0: So first and goal at the 2. Knox the fullback, Cook the running back. From the I formation, two tight ends. Allen turns, fakes, rolls to the right. He wants to run. Josh Allen reaches the ball across the goal line. It's a Buffalo touchdown. He ran right at the right side pylon, held the ball out with his right hand, broke the plane, and it's 33-17 Buffalo.
23: 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What a night for Josh Allen, throwing three touchdown passes, running for two more scores, and more importantly at this point, putting his team back up by 17 points with just over 16 minutes left to go in the game. To their credit, the Detroit Lions never stopped coming after Buffalo for the rest of the night. They took their next drive, spanning late third quarter and to early fourth, an 11-play, 66-yard march that was aided by a couple of costly Bills penalties for pass interference and defensive holding. When all that got sorted out, Jared Goff got an opportunity to get his team back into the game again early in the fourth.
0: Sione Vaki is the single back. First and goal at the one. Play action. Goff looks. Throws left side. Wide open. Laporta going from right to left in the end zone across the goal line. And Goff with an easy toss for six. And the Lions, with 10:53 to go, are on the board again. Down 34-23.
23: Lots of time left to go. A two-score game. But again, Buffalo, much the same way they did when they put together their 8.5-minute drive, put together another extended drive. This time, James Cook actually fell down on a play where he could have had a big gain, but later in the drive, he did get a big gain all the way down to the one-yard line. And then Josh Allen let him finish the job.
0: Cook is the single back on first and goal at the one. Allen under center, turns, gives, Cook on the right side, into the end zone for a Buffalo touchdown. And the cherry on top of a home field opening win. 40-24, Buffalo back up by 16 with 2:50 to go in the fourth.
23: Amazingly, just over a minute later, Amon-Ra St. Brown got his second touchdown of the game, but the Bills recovered the onside kick, and that was all she wrote as Buffalo wins it by a score of 41-31. They start the season at 2-0. The Detroit Lions fall to 1-1. Up next, we're going to head back to the field for some final thoughts. This is Westwood One's coverage of the National Football League.
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23: Scott Graham back in our Westwood One studios on the Thursday Night Football postgame show. Buffalo, a 41-31 winner over the Detroit Lions tonight in the debut of new Highmark Stadium. We're going to head out there right now to the guys who call the action, Kevin Kugler and Ross Tucker. Did you guys bring, like, a bottle of wine or a pie or something? Somebody has a new house. You generally bring something.
0: We brought ourselves, Scott. And, I mean, what would be a better gift than Kevin Kugler and Ross Tucker just showing up at your house to enjoy time? I mean, that's, can you imagine the joy that a person would feel if they opened up their doors and we were the two smiling faces that greeted them? What a moment that'd be.
3: I would say that my wife would be very upset that we didn't bring anything.
0: I know.
3: You go to someone's house, like, you're supposed to bring something. So Scott has a point there.
0: He does have a point. But again, I also have a point. We brought us.
3: Yeah.
0: I mean, we bring the party. 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Josh Allen becomes the third player all time with 9 or more passing and rushing touchdowns and no turnovers in the team's first two games of the season. The other two went on to win MVP. Peyton Manning in 2013, Patrick

0: 6.3 yards per carry. Amon-Ra St. Brown was tremendous. 9 catches, 142 yards, and 2 touchdowns. But the Bills now 2-0. The Lions now 1-1. And Detroit now 14-4 in primetime over the last 5-plus years as they fall in this one 41-31. Buffalo gets the win at home. 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Who's your defensive player of the game, Ross Tucker?
1: Well, the Bills' defensive line is in good hands with young D-tackle Deion Walker. He was incredible. Didn't exactly rack up the stats on the stat sheet, but if you were watching the game like we were, he was causing havoc in the backfield all night long. Remember, after the Lions got that one stop and got the ball back down 10, out of 3 plays, 2 of them were batted down passes by Deion Walker. He was hitting golf all night, getting in on sacks, helping other guys get sacks. Deion Walker is a young superstar in this league that's already on his way to Pro Bowl honor, if not All-Pro this year.
0: All right, let's look ahead a little bit for each of these teams. And let's start with these Buffalo Bills. They're 2-0. Next 3 outings, though, none easy. They play the Chargers here after the mini-bye. Then New England comes calling before they take a West Coast trip and do a Monday night game at the Rams and then a Sunday game in Las Vegas against the Raiders. What do you see moving forward for this Bills team, certainly with an offense that can score with anybody in the National Football League?
1: Well, so that's the good part. The good part for the Bills is Josh Allen is as good as any player out there at this point, and they look like a juggernaut offensively. I will say, even though the defense has made some plays, you know, they still have given up over 30 points in both games. So for the Bills to get where they want to go, and everybody knows where that is, Los Angeles for the Super Bowl, they're going to have to figure out some things defensively. The Lions have a good offense, but I still think that the Bills' defense needs to be able to take it up a notch and not let a guy like Jared Goff have the night he had tonight.
0: All right, for the Lions, 1-1, and they'll try to get right coming up next weekend against the Jets. Then they have Sunday night against Carolina on the road, and then they go west to take on Arizona before the bye. On paper, those are some games against some offenses that have been less than overwhelming in the last couple of years, although, to be fair, Carolina put up a bunch of points against Chicago, and Arizona looked very good in their win over the Chargers in week one. What's the road ahead look like for Detroit?
1: Well, similar to Buffalo, but even more pronounced, they got to figure things out defensively. Mm-hmm. I mean, this is unacceptable what's happened over the last 6 quarters. And I know they've got some injuries, but you still have some really good players on that side of the ball. Aiden Hutchinson, Ali McNeil, Jack Campbell. You cannot allow these teams, Tyler Shuck and the Saints in the second half, Josh Allen and the Bills tonight, to go up and down the field on you at will. So whether it's personnel changes or schematic changes, the Lions better get right on that side of the ball and quickly.
0: 41-31, the final. Bills get the win over the Lions. Let's look back on this one briefly and pick the drive of the game, Ross. 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That's code TOUCHDOWN. What's the drive of the game tonight? A lot of big scoring drives in this one.
1: Well, yeah, there were, but I think we got to start with the first drive of the game. You know, the Bills got the ball, opening kickoff, new stadium. The fans are all excited, and it was 10 plays, 85 yards. Josh Allen finishes it off with the touchdown run, and they really christened this stadium the right way all night, but in particular on that first drive.
0: Yeah, impressive all the way around tonight for the Buffalo Bills. Their fans continuing to celebrate over in the corner behind the Thursday night football set. And Ross, just this opening night couldn't have gone much better at Highmark Stadium for Bills fans and for this stadium. What a nice new entry into the world of NFL stadiums, Highmark Stadium here in Buffalo.
1: It's beautiful. It really is. I'm so happy for Western New York, so happy for Bills fans. It also ensures that the team will stay here for a long, long time.

0: And they should. They deserve it.
1: All right, 41-31. The final. Bills are now 2-0 on this young season. Right now, let's send it back to Scott Graham in our Westwood One studio. Scott?
2: All right, thanks, guys. More to come on the postgame show. 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
2: 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A 41-31 win for the Buffalo Bills the night they christened Highmark Stadium. Another big game for Josh Allen. 10th time in his career with at least two touchdown passes and two touchdown runs in the same game. Jared Goff threw for more than 320 yards, four touchdowns, no interceptions, and he takes the loss. This has been the Thursday Night Football Postgame show on Westwood One, sponsored by Paramount Pictures' new movie, Heart of the Beast, a triumphant story of survival and the bond between man and dog, starring Brad Pitt. Get tickets now, only in theaters on September 25th. Our final score, Buffalo 41, Detroit 31. You've been listening to Westwood One's coverage of Thursday Night Football. 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thank our crew for this evening, studio coordinator Art Martinez, studio producer Nick Pope, studio engineer Matt Higdon, production assistants Carrie Haller and Mark Videla, our statistician Paul Brackey, our spotter Nate LaRisha, stadium engineer Ben Blevins, coordinating producers Brian Finkelstein and Aaron Cummins, the executive producer is Mike Eby, and the senior vice president of sports for Cumulus Media and Westwood One is Bruce Gilbert. 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Ryan Ratke and Mike Golick have all the excitement from Arrowhead. I'll start things off at 7:30 p.m. Eastern Time. 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Once again, our final score tonight from Buffalo. The Bills 41, the Detroit Lions 31, as the Bills christen new Highmark Stadium with a win. Now for Kevin Kugler and Ross Tucker, I'm Scott Graham. Thanks for joining us. 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
0: Fox News, I'm Sue Guzman, a federal judge giving the Kennedy Center 30 days notice to make any major physical changes to the building, and that includes demolition.
4: Kennedy Center Director and COO Matt Foca said the center has to close for at least 7 days due to acute risks to public safety resulting from continued structural deterioration.
0: Fox's Jessica Rosenthal, President Trump expected to meet with Persian Gulf allies on the sidelines of next week's UN General Assembly meeting in New York as Iran tries to keep up the pressure on the global energy market.
18: The country's proxy forces in Yemen, the Houthis, are continuing to ramp up the conflict against government forces and Saudi Arabia.
0: Fox's Trey Yangston and former Senator John Kyle of Arizona, who guided the confirmation hearing of Supreme Court Justice Brett Kavanaugh, has died. He was 84, stepped down from public life after being diagnosed with dementia. 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
19: Here's your WHOP Weather Center forecast. A heat advisory continues until 7 p.m. Sunday night. Lows dip down to about 73 overnight under clear skies, winds out of the northwest at around 5 miles an hour. Ample sunshine expected again Friday. Daytime highs approaching 98. Lows dip down to about 72 Friday night. Clear skies. That's the forecast from the WHOP Weather Center. I'm meteorologist Megan Mulford. Currently 82.
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0: Here's your WHOP Weather Center forecast. A heat advisory continues until 7 p.m. Sunday night. Lows dip down to about 73 overnight under clear skies. Winds out of the northwest at around 5 miles an hour. Ample sunshine expected again Friday. Daytime highs approaching 98. Lows dip down to about 72 Friday night. Clear skies. That's the forecast from the WHOP Weather Center. I'm meteorologist Megan Mulford. Right now, it's 79 degrees.
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3: This is Lee Habib, and this is Our American Stories, and we tell stories about everything here on this show, from the arts to sports and from business to history and everything in between, including your stories. 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Let's take a listen to Paul's story, Wilbur and the Empty Nester.
4: I met Wilbur in the senior home because I was bored. Like a lot of 50-something guys my age, I'm a man in transition. The kids have grown up and moved out. It's just the two of us again, Cindy and I. I'm missing the rush of activity that used to clog our house and hustle us on to the fields, the ice rinks, and the gymnasiums that our kids and all their teammates used to inhabit. There must be something more I can do, I heard myself saying. I wanted to be more involved, more engaging, more invested. Volunteering seemed like the right fit for me. So one day, I drove to the senior home near my home in Shakopee, Minnesota. There was nothing formal about it. The staff allowed me to come once or twice a week. I didn't visit the residents in their rooms, but I hung out in the activity room and the cafeteria. I tried to meet some other lonely people. In other words, people like me, who needed new activities and new friends. Some were easy, some were tough. Wilbur was one of the hard ones. He was 89 years old back then. His wife had died 26 years earlier. In his prime, old Wilbur was a hardworking farmer on a farm near New Ulm, Minnesota, a small town southwest of Prior Lake. But that was then. Based on what he has told me, he lost the farm and all his money, and that was that. He didn't have a dime to his name. The government is paying for my stay at the senior home, he told me. In a way, I could feel his pain, so I just tried to make him laugh. That was tough duty. The senior home staff told me he was lonely. That was obvious. The activity staff said Wilbur had a reputation for being a bit on the grumpy side. Well, maybe more than a bit. But he warmed up to me as I sat and listened. At first, I had tried recruiting him to bingo night, because I started helping with bingo on Monday nights. I was calling bingo some nights and playing games or visiting on the others. What do you think, Wilbur? Do you want to try bingo? But he told me no. He was never playing bingo again. When I asked him why, he said because he tried and he was yelled at and the players were mean to him. Oh, I said. I suspected people yelling and being mean might not be entirely accurate, but that was before my time as the bingo caller. I told him, don't worry, Wilbur. We'll have fun. I'll make sure you have a good time. He said, no thanks. That made me kind of mad. Being the stubborn German Catholic that I am, I took his rejection as a challenge. I was determined to get Wilbur to our weekly Monday night bingo game. Bingo is at 7 o'clock sharp. The residents have dinner in their cafeteria at 6 o'clock, so I started showing up at 6:30, taking advantage of a captive audience, and I went to work on Wilbur. Each week, I asked him to join us. Each week, I kept getting turned down. Finally, one evening, my annoyance got the best of him. He said he would come and try just to get me off his back. I made sure he had a great time. I gave him some special attention, teasing him in a friendly way. I don't remember whether he actually won a game that night, but I do remember he told me he had fun. He said he would come again the next week. That was a big-time victory, and I relished it. Wilbur was now coming every week, no begging needed. And he enjoyed it so much that he stayed after bingo when the room cleared out and just Wilbur and I remained. That gave us the opportunity to visit together before he went to his room for the night. We took time to talk about not just how the weather was, but also about how his day went, how his week was going, what life was like on the farm, and how he missed all the hard work. I noticed how my regular visits and just listening to his stories made all the difference. The residents had bingo 3 times a week, but Wilbur will only come the night I'm calling. It sure would be nice to go to a drive to visit the old homestead, Wilbur said, but I wondered if such a trip would be too much. So, I focused on Assisted Living Week, the homecoming promo for lonely seniors. Assisted Living Week gave them a chance to do something special. It was a big deal. Games, special events, and an excuse to dress up. Every day there was a different theme, different things to wear. One day was dress up, one was a certain color, and after that was sports day. The residents were each to wear a sports-themed shirt. Wilbur was not participating in these events, but with a nudge from a friendly staff member, I decided I'd take a chance. The night prior to sports day, a staff member texted me to see if I could bring a colorful jersey for Wilbur to wear, thinking that he might wear it if it came from me, his new friend. So I gave a Montana Grizzlies shirt a try. I walked into the room, showed him the football jersey, and told him he could wear it tomorrow for sports day. But Wilbur said no, he was not going to participate. As I left for the night, I held out the Grizzlies jersey one more time, and wouldn't you know, he grumpily took it. But, he said as I left, I'm not going to wear it. But I knew better. I prayed that night for a minor miracle, and sure enough, God found a way to get Wilbur into that shirt. The next day, he wore the silver and maroon of the University of Montana Grizzlies, and I smiled. Last week, Wilbur was not at bingo Monday night. The staff member could not say why, but I asked if it would be okay for me to go to his room and say hello. She said, sure. So I did something I had never done before. I went to visit Wilbur in his room. That's a big step for some people. The activity room in the cafeteria, that's neutral territory. A room is pretty private. But I wanted to find him, so I walked through the senior home hallway to find him, and what do you know, there he was. Hey, Wilbur, I said. I came to your room because I couldn't find you. I was concerned because you weren't at bingo last Monday. Yep, he said. I was in the hospital for 4 days. I was having trouble breathing. He told me how he had to dial 911, how an ambulance came and took him to emergency. He said they told him he almost died. I was relieved he was okay, and I told him he better not scare me like that again.
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0: Here's your WHOP Weather Center forecast. A heat advisory continues until 7 p.m. Sunday night. Lows dip down to about 73 overnight under clear skies. Winds out of the northwest at around 5 miles an hour. Ample sunshine expected again Friday. Daytime highs approaching 98. Lows dip down to about 72 Friday night. Clear skies. That's the forecast from the WHOP Weather Center. I'm meteorologist Megan Mulford. Right now, it's 79 degrees.
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3: And we continue with Our American Stories and Paul and Wilbur's story. Now let's return to Paul and Wilbur's story.
4: For an 89-year-old man, he was looking pretty good. He smiled and relaxed. We visited for a while in his room, and we were both more comfortable than we thought. Wilbur showed me pictures he had around his room. Pictures of a young Wilbur and his wife, of his kids and grandkids. He was a strong young father, and his wife was beautiful. They had three children, great-looking kids. We had a wonderful talk. He showed me all the gadgets he got from the hospital, a machine he had blown to see how high he could make it go, proudly telling me he got up to 26 one time. When I left, he said he was very glad that I came, that he missed me on Monday. He said he's glad I come to see him because his own kids and grandkids don't. Our relationship is getting stronger, and now I've decided bingo's not enough for the two of us. I'm going to make sure and go visit Wilbur one or two other nights a week as well. A few months later, I had another twist to my relationship with Wilbur. I went to visit him, and once again he was not at the dinner table. I found out he had fallen the day before and was in the hospital, so I went to the hospital to see him. I hurt my shoulder, he said, but I didn't break it. I told him I was glad it wasn't broken. He said he fell trying to get up from the lunch table. I couldn't press the call button around my neck, he said, because I was flat on my belly and I couldn't move my arm. I was scared. Luckily, there were still two others in the room, so they pushed their buttons and he got the help he needed. We sat and talked for a long time that day there in the hospital room. We were comfortable together. We had moved from a cafeteria relationship to a visit in your room relationship, and now we were advancing up to a hospital visit relationship. While with him that day, the first nurse who came in said to me, "I'm so glad you came. Wilbur has been hoping all day to have a visitor." The next nurse asked if I was a relative, and I said, "No, just a friend." And Wilbur shouted out, "A real good friend." It might have been one of the nicest compliments I had heard in a long time. When he said it, I was speechless. I didn't know Wilbur had it in him. When someone calls you a friend, that's one thing. But when Wilbur, who wouldn't come to bingo, who wouldn't take the sports jersey, who used to be just a little bit grumpy, shouts to one of the nurses and calls me a real good friend, well, that's about as good as it gets. It's a memory and a feeling I will never forget. It almost brought tears to my eyes. Almost, I said. Remember, I'm a stubborn German Catholic. We talked more that day. Without trying to pry too much, I learned that his daughter did come to visit him the first night, but he wished his two sons would show up. He said he called his boys, but they can't afford to come see him right then. I asked if they lived out of town. He said no, in a town about 50 miles away. To be fair, you're never quite sure why someone doesn't visit. There's probably more to the story. Maybe he was a little grumpy once too often, or maybe there's a dysfunction one way or the other. I decided I couldn't be sure of the real reason Wilbur's children stayed away, but that was not my business. My role was to love him. And I could be sure of this. Wilbur was lonely, and whenever I came, he was glad I came to see him, and I was glad I was there too. It made me wonder sometimes, who was more looking forward to our nighttime visits, me or Wilbur? And you know what? I think it was probably a draw. For me, Monday nights became the best night of my week, and I have a suspicion that my friend Wilbur would say the same. One day recently, when I came, I found that Wilbur was really bummed out. He was moving to the long-term side of the senior home the next day. You see, there's an assisted living side where you have an apartment and maintain some independence, and there is a side that's more like a hospital when you need more care and you can't be on your own anymore. It's always traumatic for the residents when they realize they can no longer be on their own and they have to move to the other side. I have to move, said Wilbur. That's going to be hard, I replied. I told him I'd come after work tomorrow and help him move some of his belongings to his new room if he wanted to do that. Not yet, he said. Let's wait. Wilbur was holding out hope. Maybe it wouldn't be permanent. Maybe the staff would let him back to assisted living. I don't know if that was realistic, but I knew I could be realistic enough to come back that night and see him and help him get through. Our visit that evening went well. We talked about life's ups and downs, twists and turns, and what it feels like to go from assisted living to long-term care. Not only did we talk about Wilbur's situation, but also about my life and my struggles. I'm a reserved person. I normally keep my thoughts and feelings to myself. Yet, for some reason that evening, it felt appropriate and even comforting to open up to my friend Wilbur. We're in this together, I said. I think these are the kinds of discussions close friends have, yet somehow this was new territory for me, and Wilbur was good to talk to. After visiting Wilbur, on my way back to my car, I walked back through the senior home and saw my other good friend at the senior home, Natalia. She was out of her room playing solitaire, so I decided to say hello. Natalia is 98 years old, and she has told me she's going to make it to 100. She loves to play dominoes and taught me the game, too. It's a lot of fun. Did you ever play? Natalia got so inspired thinking about it, she said, wait. She put down her cards and had me go to her room and grab the dominoes so we could play a few games, right then and there. And we had a great time. Even though Natalia is on the long-term side of the home, I go to pick her up on bingo night in the assisted living area. There have been a couple of occasions where another volunteer has gone to get her for bingo, and she has said something to the effect that, Paul usually does this, I'll wait for him. Sure enough, the volunteer left her and told me that Natalia was waiting. She always smiled when I came to get her, and that day, I smiled too. One day, I received news from one of the staff that Wilbur had taken a turn for the worse, and I should stop in to see him if I was able to. So, I went to visit Wilbur in his room right away. He was lying in his bed, comfortable but unconscious. Yes, Wilbur was dying. The grumpy man who had become my friend, the one who started to love bingo, the one who was in this together with me, a lonely man making a friend of a guy who used to be a bored empty nester, old Wilbur was passing away. I was glad I could be there. Even though he couldn't talk, I just guessed that he could listen, and he was listening, so I just talked to him like normal. I assumed he could hear every word, and I bet he did. Have I mentioned I'm a stubborn German Catholic? I said some prayers with him and talked to him and told him how much of a real good friend he was to me. There in that room of fading away life, I explained how I was so glad to get to know him and spend time with him and how he had a positive impact on my life. I don't know for sure whether he could hear me or not, but it felt good to have the opportunity to talk and say goodbye. I let him know I will miss him dearly, and I walked out of his room. Wilbur passed away peacefully the next day, but not before he was able to open up a piece of my heart and teach me about friendship in his own unique way. Can you imagine how much I would have missed out on if I had not started taking the drive to the senior home, if I had not tried to learn to call bingo on Monday nights? I'm learning a lot at that home, and I'm becoming a better person. I've learned how to become a better friend. I've learned how to share and how to listen. I've learned to find joy in simple things. I've learned how to slow down and how time spent visiting and talking can build lasting relationships. I've learned about living as well as dying. I've experienced sorrow and loss, yet at the same time experiencing joy and everlasting memories. This might be a bit selfish, but it didn't take me long to learn that I get as much or more out of volunteering than the residents do. But most of all, I've learned two things. Number one, you don't have to be bored. And number two, I've learned what it feels like and also what it takes to have a real good friend.
3: And what a great story, and thanks to Paul in Minneapolis for sharing it with us, his friendship with Wilbur. I wanted to be more involved, more invested, he said when he started this story, Paul did. And so he drove to this senior home. And my goodness, it just changed his life. And having witnessed his friend say, you're a real good friend to other people. And what that did for Paul and Wilbur. I've learned a lot. I've learned to be a better friend. I've learned about living and dying. And the big two things, you don't have to be bored. And I learned how to be a friend. What a great story of friendship, of love, of a stranger. Paul's story here on Our American Stories. 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
18: And this update is brought to you by Four Seasons Catering. Our miserably hot conditions continue with a heat advisory in effect through at least Sunday. The humidity will combine with the hot temperatures, putting peak heat index values between 102 to 109 degrees through Friday, and then right around 100 degrees during the weekend. It's time for the return of Nature Fest at Jeffers Bend Environmental Center, and the community is invited for some good old-fashioned fun this weekend. Nature Fest is an annual event hosted by the Jeffers Bend Steering Committee that recognizes water quality, health and wellness, nature and family. It'll take place from 1 p.m. to 4 p.m. on September 19th. And former Kentucky Governor Matt Bevin has been granted an early release from jail. He was originally sentenced to 60 days behind bars following an arrest for contempt. That's been your news, and this is Deontay Berry reporting for WHOP News.
0: Here's your WHOP Weather Center forecast. A heat advisory continues until 7 p.m. Sunday night. Lows dip down to about 73 overnight under clear skies, winds out of the northwest at around 5 miles an hour. Ample sunshine expected again Friday. Daytime highs approaching 98. Lows dip down to about 72 Friday night. Clear skies. That's the forecast from the WHOP Weather Center. I'm meteorologist Megan Mulford. Right now, it's 79 degrees.
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26: Fox News, I'm Sue Guzman, a federal judge giving the Kennedy Center 30 days notice to make any major physical changes to the building, and that includes demolition.
27: Kennedy Center Director and COO Matt Floca said the center has to close for at least 7 days due to acute risks to public safety resulting from continued structural deterioration.
26: Fox's Jessica Rosenthal, President Trump expected to meet with Persian Gulf allies on the sidelines of next week's UN General Assembly meeting in New York as Iran tries to keep up the pressure on the global energy market.
28: The country's proxy forces in Yemen, the Houthis, are continuing to ramp up the conflict against government forces and Saudi Arabia.
26: Fox's Trey Yangston and former Senator John Kyle of Arizona, who guided the confirmation hearing of Supreme Court Justice Brett Kavanaugh, has died. He was 84, stepped down from public life after being diagnosed with dementia. 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
3: And we return to Our American Stories. Up next, a story from writer Dana Mitch. Today, she shares a piece of her family's story, a piece that occurred in Buchenwald, one of the largest concentration camps and the largest on German soil. Take it away, Dana.
29: A few months ago, I stood at Buchenwald in a large open field that was covered in an endless expanse of rocky gray gravel. The ground that I gazed at before me was where the barracks once had been. On that unnaturally humid and sunny afternoon, thunder ominously clapped from heavy storm clouds that loomed off in the distance. The skies certainly echoed my state of mind. As for anyone that visits a concentration camp, it was a particularly sobering and gut-wrenching experience. But for me, it was more than just emotional. It was personal. Why was I there? To learn about my grandfather, who had stood on that very ground some 78 years prior, and reconnect with his life, his journey, his story. The morning after Kristallnacht, at the age of 25, my grandfather was arrested by the SS and taken to Buchenwald as a part of the special pogrom, the first ever mass deportation and internment of Jews at that camp. He arrived on November 13, 1938, before the barracks were even built. And for 3 or 4 days and nights, he waited among 10,000 other Jews in the freezing winter rain to receive a roof over his head and a 20-centimeter-wide wooden sleeping plank. Many who were there with him during that time didn't survive, and I will always remember the tears that came to my grandfather's eyes in the video interview we have of him, as he hesitatingly rehashed the horrors that befell those around him, frequently and at random. He was one of all too few who was miraculously able to flee Germany during the Holocaust, and I owe my life to his luck. But his journey wasn't over when he got to the United States. Mere weeks after officially becoming an American, he was drafted into the army. He was shipped off to Europe, back into the eye of the storm, just 5 years after his time at Buchenwald. And as a soldier in a replacement depot, despite only having gone through basic training, no infantry training, he was nevertheless thrown into combat during the Battle of the Bulge. He fought against the Nazis with the ultimate goal of invading his homeland and, yet again, narrowly lived to tell the tale. He ended up living a very full life. He passed away in 1999 at the age of 85, when I was just 11 years old. But as for my return to Buchenwald, it was actually another more recent death in the family that served as the catalyst. By the time I stood on the same ground that my grandfather had this past September, my father had been gone from us for 9 months. He was my grandfather's firstborn, and he had wanted to be able to share his dad's heroic story with the world. So my visit, both to Buchenwald and also afterward to my grandfather's hometown, was to remember the two of them. My grandfather's persistence and my own father's admiration. It was to pay homage to the sacrifices they made and the pride they held in raising a family, in continuing our lineage. The reasons behind my journey ebbed and flowed in my mind as I read a passage that was embedded in stone amongst the gray gravel I stood on at the camp. It read, "So that the generations to come might know, the children yet to be born, that they too may rise and declare to their children." As a member of the third generation of Holocaust survivors in the U.S., this struck a chord with me. Living now at a distance, both across generations and oceans, from the horrible tragedy that resulted from Hitler's Nazi regime, I had always felt somewhat detached from it. In fact, few of my friends knew the extent of my grandfather's story. That is, until I recently chose to rise and declare it. And now, as my own father's firstborn, carrying forward his lineage, it's something that I, too, am committed to rising and declaring for future generations as well. There's something sacred about the kind of cycle created by generations, which is really just to say, people that share a heritage over time. And in Judaism, we observe these sacred cycles that connect us with our earliest ancestors in one way the most, through the high holidays of Rosh Hashanah and Yom Kippur. In that light, it should come as no surprise that the name of the book that we use on these holidays, the Machzor, shares the same root with the Hebrew word for return, chazara. We reliably return to these traditions, thus completing a sacred cycle, to remind us of all that we have inherited and all that we will carry forward. When distilled down to their roots, that's what Yom Kippur and Rosh Hashanah are all about, respectively. Remembering and thinking back on our past and looking into the future. As I stood at Buchenwald several months ago, on the ground that held all that it did, my present moment joined together the history that came before me and my future yet to come. Through that return I made into a difficult past, one that altered destinies and set my own life into motion so many years ago, I began a kind of intergenerational remembering. But I also felt that I began a kind of healing, because in that moment, I realized that even though my grandfather and father were both gone, I still carried parts of them within me that I would perpetuate into the future. This year, my hope is that we can all make our own important returns, whether they're on foot or in our minds. Because when we seek out the source of who we are, we end up moving forward into the new year with the two things that have always kept us firmly rooted: remembrance and hope.
3: And a terrific job on the production, editing, and storytelling by our own Monty Montgomery. And a special thanks to Dana Mitch for sharing her journey to Buchenwald and what got her to do that, what prompted her to do that. She ended with two words, remembrance and hope. And it's hard to have one without the other. Memory is so important in our lives. Story, narrative, so important. As Reagan had said in his farewell speech, President Reagan, if we forget what we did, we'll forget who we are. And that wasn't a Republican statement or a Democrat statement. It was a human statement. And Dana found herself at Buchenwald because her grandfather had been there. And she wanted to honor his journey. And he got out of there miraculously and found himself back at the Battle of the Bulge not many years later, going after Hitler. And what did she learn from that? In the end, she learned her own story. She was learning more about her father's story, firstborn to the grandfather, and connecting it all. It's what we do here on Our American Stories as best as we can each and every day. Stories of remembrance, stories of hope. And we want your stories. 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That's OurAmericanStories.com. Sad ones, happy ones, everything in between. But boy, if there isn't a struggle through some pain and suffering, well, you're leaving some things out. Dana Mitch's story, the story of her family, the story of Jewish families around the world, and in the end, the story of all of our families. Here on Our American Stories.

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17: Here's your WHOP Weather Center forecast. A heat advisory continues until 7 p.m. Sunday night. Lows dip down to about 73 overnight. Under clear skies, winds out of the northwest at around 5 miles an hour. Ample sunshine expected again Friday. Daytime highs approaching 98. Lows dip down to about 72. Friday night, clear skies. That's the forecast from the WHOP Weather Center. I'm meteorologist Megan Mulford. Right now, it's 79 degrees.
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0: And we return to Our American Stories. Up next, a story on one of the most iconic board games ever made. We're talking about Monopoly. The most widely told story on how it came to be is that the game was invented by a former heater salesman named Charles Darrow, who created the board game amid the Great Depression and sold it to the Parker Brothers in the 1930s. But the truth is more complicated. Here to tell the real story of Monopoly is Mary Pilon, author of The Monopolist. Take it away, Mary.
6: How did I make it big? I know how. To play the game, I buy real estate, hotels, fancy cars, even railroads. And I take chances. To make it big, you've got to play the game. My Monopoly game.
10: The story of Monopoly that I learned as a kid that was tucked in my family's board game box and millions of others was that this man, Charles Darrow, invented the game during, you know, kind of the darkest hours of the Great Depression. And then the story went that he was down on his luck. He was struggling to find work, as so many Americans were at that time. And he goes into his basement and he innovates and he creates this game to remind his family of better times, vacationing in Atlantic City. And, you know, he sells the game and it becomes this surprise hit, saving him and Parker Brothers from the brink of destruction. For decades, that's how the story was told. The problem is it's not true. The true story actually starts with this woman, Lizzie McGee. She was born in the 1860s in Illinois. Her father, James McGee, was a really influential political thinker. He was one of the co-founders of the Republican Party. He had traveled extensively with Abraham Lincoln during the Lincoln-Douglas

0: be divided. She's coming into the world, you know, of a very different generation than her father's. And a lot is happening in the country from, you know, the time that she's born. You're starting to see the rise of the monopolists. So she creates a game. In 1904, she receives a patent for the landlord's game. And her goal is to really use this game to teach people about Henry George and single tax theory. And this game spreads, you know, among a who's who of left-wing America. And one of the groups that really loves the game are the Quakers in Atlantic City. The Quakers, they're not big drinkers. They're not big gamblers. But they really love Monopoly, and they start having these Monopoly nights. And when people played Monopoly in the early days, they localized the boards. So if you were playing in Boston, you'd have the Boston Commons. If you were in Chicago, you would have the Loop on there. So the Quakers put Atlantic City properties on. And it's a version of this game that a man named Charles Todd plays. Charles Todd is from Philadelphia. He learns the game in Atlantic City, so not very far away. And then he runs into an old friend. You know, him, he and his wife are walking and they run into the Darrows, Charles and Esther, on the street. So they have a Monopoly night and Charles Darrow learns the game from the Todds. And the next day something kind of weird happens, which is that Darrow reaches out to Charles Todd and he says, "I love that Monopoly game so much. When you have a moment, can you have your secretary type up the rules?" And Todd thinks this is like a little weird because imagine if he went to someone's house and played like checkers or chess. I mean, at this point, Monopoly had been around for 30 years or so. But nonetheless, Todd does it, and he played like checkers or chess. I mean, at this point, Monopoly had been around for 30 years or so. But nonetheless, Todd does it, and he types up the rules, and it's the Atlantic City version of the game. So it's that game that Charles Darrow sells to Parker Brothers, but he claims that he invented it. But it isn't long before they realize that they have a problem, which is that Charles Darrow did not invent the game. Nobody used to care who invented games. It's not like, oh, I'm going to buy a book because of the author or see a movie because of the actor or actress who's starring in it. But Darrow's story, this rags-to-riches story, becomes like really woven with the marketing around Monopoly and the lore. But people start writing in and they're like, I played this game 10 years ago. I played this game 20 years ago. And one of the people who gets really angry about this is Lizzie McGee herself. In the mid-1930s, she's living in Washington, D.C., and she calls up these reporters from the Washington Post and the Washington Evening Star. And she says, I got a patent for this in 1904 and 1924. This is my game. Parker Brothers realizes that they have to do damage control. George Parker himself comes back out of retirement. He gets on a train. He goes to Washington, D.C. And they strike up this deal. And the deal is, you know what, Lizzie McGee? Parker Brothers tells her, we're going to publish three of your games, including the landlord's game. And at first, Lizzie McGee is elated because she thinks she's going to get credit for her contribution with one of the most famous board game companies out there. But it's really sad. There's no evidence that Parker Brothers made any effort to acknowledge her as the inventor, pay her any residuals, or publish her other games. One of the last traces we have of Lizzie McGee's life is the 1940 U.S. Census. And what I find interesting about that is of all the different things that she did with her time, she lists her occupation as maker of games. So it was something she very much identified with, and her income as zero. And that's kind of the last we hear about Lizzie McGee. And it isn't until decades later, through this wild and crazy set of circumstances, that her story is exhumed and we start to find out the truth of what happened.
1: Monopoly's been bringing people together for almost 50 years. That's how long we've been wheeling and dealing together, building hotels together, and going to jail together.
2: Parker Brothers kind of fun brings people together.
0: In the 1970s, there was a man named Ralph Ansbach. He was living in the Bay Area, and he was an economics professor. One of the big headlines then was around the OPEC oil cartels. He's one of the many people waiting in long lines for gas, and he's teaching his students, and he has these two boys at home. The kids were playing Monopoly one night, and he's like, this teaches them bad things. This teaches them, like, I don't think capitalism is about clobbering everybody else so that you can get ahead. So he decides to invent a game called Anti-Monopoly, which is a more, you know, in his eyes, philosophically pleasing version of the game. He makes this game and he starts selling it, and it's this kind of countercultural hit. And it isn't long before he receives a cease and desist from Parker Brothers, and they say, you cannot make a game called Anti-Monopoly. We own Monopoly.

0: And he thinks, this is crazy. You can't have a monopoly on monopoly. And that kicks off this 10-year-long legal battle that ultimately goes to the steps of the Supreme Court. And he becomes obsessed with researching the origins of the game. And in his work, he starts to find that there's a lot of holes in the story and that Darrow didn't invent the game, that Lizzie McGee actually did. And he starts traveling across the country to interview people who hadn't played the games. And he becomes like this detective, you know, who pieces together the history of it all. And I wouldn't be here talking about this if not for Ralph. Like, he absolutely took it on full time. You know, this lawsuit strained his marriage, strained his family, strained him financially, but he really stuck to it. We now have evidence that Parker Brothers had received letters from original players, people who had been playing before Darrow. So the idea that they didn't know does not square with the facts. The other thing we see in Ralph's lawsuit is this exchange between Barton, who was the CEO of Parker, or the head of Parker Brothers at the time, and Darrow, where he asks Darrow, he's like, hey, you know, we're hearing that you didn't invent this game. And Darrow waffles. Like, he just avoids the question. He refuses to give a full accounting. And then, you know, later when Ralph's lawsuit comes up, Barton is deposed and he testifies under oath and he really dismisses Lizzie McGee. He kind of writes her off as a political quack. But the record shows that they knew that Darrow had not invented the game, but continued with the story. And even today, you know, Hasbro will not admit that Lizzie McGee invented the game. It's interesting, you know, his case settled in the 1980s, and it was covered pretty widely at that time. Yet the Darrow myth really persisted. I think part of why is it's an amazing story. Who doesn't want to believe in a Cinderella story, that you can go into your basement and have a light bulb moment and suddenly become rich? That's as American as it gets, but it's just not true. And I think actually the little engine that could have it is Lizzie McGee. You know, she to me is the innovator and the one who, against all odds, really persevered. But Lizzie McGee and Ralph Ansbach never met. She died way before the lawsuit, and yet their fates become intertwined because Lizzie McGee needs Ralph as this advocate to tell her story. And Ralph Ansbach needs to find the Lizzie McGee story to piece together the origins of the case. And in the Supreme Courts, they uphold a lot of historical research. In the end, he won his right to sell his anti-monopoly games and won the right to talk about the game's origins, including Lizzie McGee's history, openly.
1: And a terrific job on the production, editing, and storytelling by our own Gavin Leistrow. And by the way, thanks to intellectual property rights, it's harder and harder to steal ideas. It can still happen, no doubt, but my goodness, only in America did we really dig down and drill deep on the idea of patent and IP rights so that lone inventor could get the reward, could go to court and win. The story of how Monopoly came to be, the real story, here on Our American Story.
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12: Closer to the midterms, I'm Ted Lindner, Fox News. Republicans point to strong job numbers and job creation and a strengthening economy as part of a pitch to voters, hoping to hold on to majorities in the House and Senate in the midterm elections, now less than 2 months away. Fox's Peter Ducey at the White House with more.
13: Sometimes when something is a political problem, the people in power ignore it. Here, officials are not ignoring the political problems caused by high prices. They are asking voters, though, to have some patience. According to Axios, next week when he's in New York for the UN General Assembly, President Trump plans to meet with leaders of Gulf countries who have all been impacted by the Iran war. Apparently, they're going to talk about a plan to end the Iran war. So if the Iran war has become a political liability for the president, maybe before the midterms, it would help if they can at least outline a plan to end it.
12: No changes can be made to Washington's Kennedy Center without a 30-day notice. An Obama-appointed federal judge made that ruling Thursday.
14: U.S. District Judge Christopher Cooper, in his ruling, said more than 30 days' notice must be given before any changes, including demolition, can be done to the performing arts venue. The building does remain closed to assess what the center's COO, Matt Flocka, called existing safety risks. President Trump has labeled Judge Cooper, who was appointed by former President Obama, hostile and conflicted after prior rulings that will not allow the president to add his name to the center's facade. Congress has earmarked $257 million for renovations. The president has threatened to hold that money if his name isn't added. Gernal Scott, Fox News.
12: And the Trump administration has approved visas for top Iranian officials, including the president and foreign minister, to attend next week's UN General Assembly, the high-level meeting in New York, even as the U.S.-Iran military conflict continues. 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
12: Michigan Progressive Democrat Senate candidate Abdul El-Sayed meeting with Senate Democrats. Fox's Bill Malusian with more.
0: Senate Democrats emerged from this meeting with Abdul El-Sayed sounding very, very confident. They say they feel unified right now, and they got some wind in their sails about potentially winning this race in Michigan. Now, also in that meeting was Senate Minority Leader Chuck Schumer. He was face-to-face with Abdul El-Sayed, which may have gotten a little bit awkward at some points, because keep in mind, El-Sayed has said repeatedly that he believes Chuck Schumer shouldn't be the Democrats' leader in the Senate, and that Schumer should find him, quote, dangerous. But Schumer came out sounding fairly positive.
1: We had a very good meeting. We talked all about how we're going to win in Michigan.
0: Other Senate Democrats came out of that meeting with El-Sayed saying they are fully behind him and they are going to do whatever it takes to help him win.
19: El-Sayed facing Republican Congressman Mike Rogers for the open Michigan Senate seat in November. Sentencing for a man in Minneapolis who sprayed vinegar water on far-left Congresswoman Ilhan Omar.
20: Anthony Kazmierczak sentenced to 14 months in federal prison after pleading guilty to assaulting a U.S. officer when he approached Rep. Ilhan Omar during a speaking event in January and sprayed her with vinegar water as he said that Omar was splitting Minnesota apart.
22: I don't know.
20: Omar was not injured and continued the town hall after security officers tackled Kazmierczak. He told the court that he was fuzzy about why he did it. Records show he has a history of mental illness. He later wrote the congresswoman a letter of apology. Jeff Manasso, Fox News.
19: And Alabama has executed a death row inmate by lethal injection. Jeffrey Lee pronounced dead Thursday night. The 49-year-old convicted of the 1998 murder of two people in a pawn shop in Oroville, Alabama. A third worker in the shop was injured in that attack as well. I'm Ted Lindner. This is Fox News.
23: Here's your WHOP Weather Center forecast. A heat advisory continues until 7 p.m. Sunday night. Lows dip down to about 73 overnight under clear skies, winds out of the northwest at around 5 miles an hour. Ample sunshine expected again Friday. Daytime highs approaching 98. Lows dip down to about 72 Friday night. Clear skies. That's the forecast from the WHOP Weather Center. I'm meteorologist Megan Mulford. Right now, 76.
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0: From the heartland of America and the gateway to the West, good morning, good evening, wherever you may be, across the nation, around the world. I'm George Norrie, and this is Coast to Coast AM. Later tonight, The Conjuring. Here's what's happening. Nearly 7 months into the war with Iran, a new national survey finds viewers souring as voters feel the Trump administration lacks a clear strategy for ending the war. A growing number think the conflict will make the U.S. less safe, and a majority believes the decision to take military action was wrong. 7 in 10 voters think the Trump administration lacks a clear strategy for ending the conflict, including 95% of the Democrats, 83% of independents, and 43% of Republicans. Americans may not feel in their wallets, but two major measures of economic well-being improved in 2025 as the nation's poverty rate fell to a historic low and inflation-adjusted median household income reached a record high. In 2025, the poverty rate in the United States dropped to an all-time low of 10.2%, down roughly half a point from 2024, according to the Census Bureau. It's good news. According to a September 15th press release, Danone USA issued a voluntary recall of its So Delicious dairy-free salted caramel cluster non-dairy frozen dessert, that's a mouthful, because they might contain foreign materials, specifically small stones and other hard objects within the cashew inclusions. According to the packaging, the frozen dessert includes cashew pieces in addition to chocolatey flakes and a salted caramel swirl. Let's check in with food safety coach Jeff Nelken. Jeff, how do little tiny stones get into food, for crying out loud?
1: It could be anything. It could be anything from contaminated product to mistakes being made in the food processing.
0: Who's accountable for stuff like this, though, Jeffrey? How do they find this out? Does somebody get sick, or what happens?
1: That's part of it. And also, we get feedback from the public as to identification of problems. For those people that may think they have product, they can reach Consumer Care Line, 833-367-8925. Okay, for that type of information.
0: Great. Thank you, Jeff. About 1 in 4 single adults say they would turn down the perfect match if that person showed up tomorrow, according to a new nationwide survey of nearly 5,000 single people. Instead of jumping into a relationship, they say they'd rather stay unattached. Retired Lieutenant Colonel Kevin Randall is with us with his weekly report on UFOs, and Kevin's latest book, UFO Sightings and Alien Visitations, is doing quite well. Hello, Kevin.
2: Hi, George. How you doing?
0: Okay, my friend.
2: You know, Archon 49, which is a science fiction convention hosted by fans in the St. Louis, is going to be held on October 2nd through the 4th. I mention this because someone asked me why science fiction fans reject the idea of alien visitation. There are panels scheduled about disclosure and an in-depth review of the Roswell crash case. My experience at science fiction conventions is a massive interest in UFOs from the fans, and the venue is normally crowded to overflowing. And while there seems to be little of interest coming from the government on other issues that push UFO investigations to the back burner, there's some interesting sightings, such as a case from Republic, Ohio on August 16th of this year. Two pilots at flight level 410, meaning they're 41,000 feet, sighted what they described as a cigar-shaped object that passed them on the left. The pilot estimated that he first saw the UFO about 2 to 3 miles distant as it emerged from storm clouds. He said it was a solid and was standing on its end. There were no visible lights on it. He thought the object was 10 to 20 feet long and flying at about 2,000 feet above them. The surface was silver and highly reflective, like pure polished metal. Because they hadn't entered the clouds yet, the sun was bright, and he concluded the object's intensity was from the sun's reflection and probably wasn't self-illuminated. Based on experience of seeing so many aircraft passed off his wing, the pilot felt the UFO was propelled. It was in sight for 2 minutes and disappeared behind their aircraft. Ben Hansen conducted the investigation for the National UFO Reporting Center. He wrote that the pilot told him, and I quote, "The UAP was uniform, pill-shaped. There were no warps or creases on the surface, nor was it tapered at the bottom. This caused his attention, caught his attention because he at first thought it could have been a weather balloon. As they got closer, he observed that it was the same size at the top and bottom, unlike what you would expect for an inflated balloon," end quote. The pilot did call the air traffic control center, but there were no aircraft or balloons near them. Hansen said that he would file an FAA FOIA request to try to obtain the radar data and the radio call made by the pilot. Jim Clarkson, investigating for the National UFO Reporting Center, reported on a sighting made on May 9th of this year from Zanesville, Ohio. The two witnesses said the UFO was visible for 5 to 8 minutes. The man and his wife were watching the stars at about 10 in the evening when, according to him, and I quote, "out of nowhere, this thing came from behind us. We didn't hear it coming at all, zero sound the whole time. It entered my field of view, and I immediately knew it wasn't normal. Hard edge, very obvious silhouette against the sky. We could clearly make out the shape in the moonlight. It was house-sized, bell-shaped, flat on the bottom, domed on the top with a small square cap at the very top that had one single light on it. Eight lights on the craft were flashing in a triangular pattern as it slowly rotated, and I could make out what looked like windows. It was roughly 500 yards out, not directly overhead. It drifted slow and steady to the northwest in the direction of U.S. Route 40. It covered my four-acre field in about 3 to 4 minutes. We calculated that puts it roughly at 1.5 to 2 miles an hour. It never changed speed, never changed altitude, just floated through there and kept going until it was out of sight," end quote. Clarkson said of his investigation, quote, "at this time, there is no alternative man-made or natural explanations for what has been reported. This report is closed on the basis that the object observed was real, of unknown manufacture, and controlled by unknown intelligence." Is that what we have for tonight, George?
0: Kevin, let me ask you this. Yesterday, I had the guest David Rudiak on talking about Roswell. And one of our callers called and said her family still lives there. And her father, back in 47, had just gotten out of the military. And while they were home, military people came to their house and the neighborhood telling them to lock the doors, blacken the windows, and do not leave. Had you heard anything about that before?
2: There have been rumors of that sort of thing as they were trying to move the object from the impact site through Roswell to the base. But nothing that is, it's all sort of secondhand information. It's not the people who participated in it. David's a very good researcher and very careful in what he says and does. So I would think that he's got the best of information there. I'll get a hold of David and look into it.
0: Okay, great, because he's very complimentary of you, too. Thank you, Kevin Randall. How old is artificial intelligence? Could it be thousands of years old? In a moment, Heather Lynn joins us as we talk about AI with her latest work, Codex Machina, How AI is Decoding Ancient Civilizations, Technologies, and Lost Languages in Our Search for Meaning. She's next on Coast to Coast AM. 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

0: And welcome back to Coast, George Norrie with you. We've got a great program for you tonight. Dr. Heather Lynn with us, historian, cognitive archaeologist, speaker, noted author who holds a doctorate from the University of New England and worked as a professor and museum director. She writes The H-Files, where her work traces the occult architecture beneath modern power as well. And her latest book is called Codex Machina, How AI is Decoding Ancient Civilizations, Technologies, and Lost Languages in Our Search for Meaning. What a great story. Hi, Heather. How are you?
1: I'm well. How are you this evening, George?
0: Good. I'm looking forward to this. How did you get so interested in AI?
1: Well, as a historian, I'm usually digging around with old things and, you know, archaeology, of course, but I also think about the future. You know, because history doesn't repeat itself, but it rhymes, as they say. And there's a lot of things we can learn from the past. Sometimes the things that are going on now and even future forward are just sort of things that rhymed from the past. So I'm interested in comparing how the things that we think are brand new are actually rooted in much older concepts.
0: A lot of AI executives seem to be concerned, or at least they're warning us to be careful about AI, that it could kill us all. Is that just hype or what is that?
1: I think that a lot of it is hype, but I think there's definitely truth to it. It's like it's a weapon in a lot of ways. It's a tool. It's something that is quite literally a double-edged sword. So it's going to depend on who has it and how they deploy it. So it is a very dangerous technology, but like any technology, I think it can be used for good as well.
0: And when we think of AI, Heather, we think of, you know, brand new technology that's emerging all the time. You say AI could be much older, like 30,000 years old. Tell us about that.
1: Yeah, I mean, maybe not in so far as there were computers and that sort of thing, although you never know, right?
0: With Atlantis. You never know.
1: You just never know. But the idea of technology as such being so much older and, again, sort of the axiomatic truth of it. So I'm using AI here in an expanded historical and philosophical sense. A cave painting, while it's not a neural network, it establishes an older principle, something that existed in a person's mind that can be given a durable form outside of that person. So someone else can encounter that mark or that symbol, they can recognize it and enter into a relationship with the mind that created it. It was long gone, long time ago, 30,000 years and such. So it's what I call the externalization of mind. Writing develops it much further, of course, because we can preserve instructions, accounts, and arguments and stories. And then eventually computers allow the instructions to be executed automatically. And then, of course, contemporary AI learns these complex patterns from those records. And so it's more so just an iteration. You can imagine encountering a handprint on a cave wall, and you don't know the person's name or if they even had a name. You can't hear their language, but you can recognize the action because you've had a hand yourself, presumably, a body, and the capacity to leave a mark there. And so there's a connection across an enormous interval of time, even though the original intention remains uncertain. I mean, it's many times as an archaeologist, you find things and we really just don't know. As much as people want to say, no, we know, we always don't have an answer. And so there's a lot of uncertainty in it. And with that, though, we do know that the mark preserves something that at least another human mind can engage with. And so just imagine the difference between remembering an agreement and recording it. Once the record itself exists, whether on paper or otherwise, people can return to it, then they can compare their memories with it, and they can organize actions after the original conversation ended. So it's about externalized memory, and it changes what groups of people can coordinate and what they can do. And this is why I connect the history of symbols with the history of civilization itself. And so the development towards something like computing kind of just introduces further capacities, especially with the execution of instructions and the transformation of that stored information. But at its heart, the philosophical continuity is the effort to extend what we have in our minds trapped, and then we can put that through a material structure. And it helps us ask, you know, how each new structure changes the people who depend on it. So it's basically looking at the philosophical axiom of that. And you can look at examples of that through history, too. Something as simple as, well, maybe not so simple in a lot of ways. It is an advancement in technology, but something that could be as simple as a cylinder seal. And so if you see a Sumerian cylinder seal, that can be seen in a lot of ways as a predecessor to a flash drive. I used to bring one to one of my courses and tell the kids that, you know, this is an ancient flash drive because it is a small cylinder and it usually has a hole bored in it that would be used to string, and you could wear it and travel with it. And, you know, being that this is about 4,000 plus years old, I mean, it's pretty impressive that it lasts so long, but it would have a seam carved into the surface, and then you roll a cylinder seal across soft clay, and that design appears as one continuous impression, sort of like a print. And so the seals can identify an owner, they can authenticate a document, or just simply mark some sort of good. But the information itself was portable, and the same design could then be reproduced over and over again. So in a lot of ways, in theory and in practice, it worked like a flash drive, where you have information on something you could carry with you and then share with others and repeat it over and over again. So it maybe isn't literally a flash drive, but in theory, it starts with those sort of initial ideas as such.
0: You mentioned this 30,000-year-old cave painting. Was there anything specific about that painting that led you to believe that something else was going on here?
1: Just the very human nature of it, actually, which, you know, seems counterintuitive to the AI narrative, so to speak. But the idea that somebody decides that we have to put our hand here, make a print, we have to put this outside of ourselves, whatever the symbol may be, that's huge. That's communication, that's symbolic, and the intention with that, although we don't know the full intention, we can surmise that an intention was to externalize it. So to take whatever the meaning was out of the person's mind and place it on that cave wall, whether as a reminder to themselves or others, or a way to communicate. But in that moment, it's quite a striking thing to say, I'm going to actually make something. I'm going to materialize an idea that I have in my mind. And that materialization lasts tens of thousands of years until now we look at it and wonder, why did they do that?
0: Now, there wasn't a picture on a cave, though, of some guy sitting in front of his computer or anything like that, was there?
1: Not in particular, but I'm sure if you Google hard enough, you may find something like that.
0: Well, there was an old picture we had on the coasttocoastam.com website last week of a group of people from, must have been the 1200 AD era. And one guy looked like he was holding up a cell phone. I mean, it was incredible.
1: It is. You see those, sort of hieroglyphs and things that show the helicopters and all sorts of things that people guess might be something more high tech. So I guess you never know.
0: Did you know the name Zechariah Sitchin? He's not with us anymore.
1: Of course, yes.
0: Good guy. And he investigated Sumerian cylinder seals and tablets and things like that. And he's convinced that we've been visited by the Anunnaki from another planet called Nibiru that came here to mine gold for their own atmosphere. They sprinkled it up there. But you carry around a 4,000-year-old cylinder seal, don't you?
1: I do have a few of those. They are, legally, just to make sure everybody knows, they are legally acquired. I use them as teaching tools in both my museum work and then at the former college that I was at. So, I share those with people so they can actually hold the cylinder seal in their hand and use it, because it's interesting to be able to say, you know, have that kind of history in your hand. There's nothing like it. You know, there, a lot of times you go to a museum and, of course, you're not allowed to touch the artifacts. But in this case, it's good to be able to have that connection.
0: You call it the ancient flash drive.
1: Yeah. Yeah. It's an ancient flash drive. It really is, because you could string a lot of them up and carry them with you. They're very portable, very durable, actually more durable than any flash drive you're ever going to find. I doubt that any of our flash drives or any of our electronics are going to last more than 4,000 years, so they're very durable, but they do carry information long distances, and then they can be repeated and replicated over and over again, and you can just keep expressing what it is you're trying to express. And so it is a form of technology, and I think it's important to share that, because as you said in the beginning, there's this idea that there's this immense danger with AI, and I'm not going to downplay that, because of course there are people who have written about how AI should be used to, because of its great unbias, which is not the case, but in their view, it's unbiased, and it would be a great arbiter of who could actually send out nukes. And so this
0: I was just talking about that this week with one of our guests, that that's my concern of AI, that it goes that wacky and decides, I'm going to bomb Russia or something like
1: exactly.
0: that.
1: Exactly. I mean, that's a real threat, absolutely. And to know that some of the politicians and thinkers have kicked those ideas around. I know Henry Kissinger, before he passed, one of his final essays was about that very thing, that we need to give autonomy and authority and agency to AI so that it could decide who gets bombed. And I thought, okay, this is dangerous. But at the same time, a lot of the capacity of that is blown out of proportion right now at its current state. It can do a lot of things, but if you ask many different people in the industry, they will tell you the so-called promise of AI is a little overblown at the moment.
0: Heather, where do we get the book, The Codex Machina?
1: It's on pre-order now on Amazon, but it'll be available everywhere books are sold in April.
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1: And this update is brought to you by Hopkinsville Electric System. A heat advisory is in effect through at least Sunday. The humidity will combine with the hot temperatures, putting heat index values between 102 to 109 degrees through Friday, and then right around 100 degrees during the weekend. While the city of Hopkinsville searches for the next chief of the Hopkinsville Police Department, Deputy Chief Eric Pacheco is set to remain in his position and will lead the department. According to the city of Hopkinsville, Pacheco will remain in his current position through the end of Hopkinsville Mayor J.R. Knight's term, which concludes at the end of the year. And it's time for the return of Nature Fest at Jeffers Bend Environmental Center, and the community is invited for some good old-fashioned fun this weekend. It'll take place from 1 p.m. to 4 p.m. on September 19th, and will include a petting zoo, canoe tours at the lake, pumpkin painting, and much more. Deontay Berry reporting.
2: Here's your WHOP Weather Center forecast. A heat advisory continues until 7 p.m. Sunday night. Lows dip down to about 73 overnight under clear skies, winds out of the northwest at around 5 miles an hour. Ample sunshine expected again Friday, daytime highs approaching 98. Lows dip down to about 72 Friday night, clear skies. That's the forecast from the WHOP Weather Center. I'm meteorologist Megan Mulford. Right now, 76.
3: This is a Bloomberg Money Minute. Today we find out how much American producers are producing. The government's August industrial production report is expected to show a tiny increase from July, with output of durable manufactured goods likely flat, reflecting the split between stronger investment by businesses and softening demand by consumers. Factories making electrical equipment, machinery, fabricated metal products, and computers likely increase production. Utility output likely also increased due to higher cooling demand during a warmer-than-normal August. Food and beverage output likely slipped. A monthly measure that seeks to forecast general economic direction comes out for the market's consideration today. The Conference Board's Index of Leading Economic Indicators is expected to tick back to a 0.1% increase, suggesting slowing economic activity, though not recession. Wall Street locked in only one winning day last week, and as of Thursday, only one winning day this week. It gets one more chance to break out of the funk. Andrew O'Day, Bloomberg Radio.
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5: Fox News, I'm Sue Guzman. President Trump expected to meet with Persian Gulf allies on the sidelines of next week's UN General Assembly meeting in New York as Iran tries to keep up the pressure on the global energy markets.
6: The country's proxy forces in Yemen, the Houthis, are continuing to ramp up the conflict against government forces and Saudi Arabia.
5: Fox's Trey Yingst, federal judge requiring the Kennedy Center give 30 days notice to make any major physical changes to the building, including demolition.
7: Kennedy Center director and COO Matt Foca said the center has to close for at least 7 days due to acute risks to public safety resulting from continued structural deterioration.
5: Fox's Jessica Rosenthal and former Senator John Kyle of Arizona, who guided the confirmation hearing of Supreme Court Justice Brett Kavanaugh, has died. He was 84, stepped down from public life in December after being diagnosed with dementia. 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
1: We'll take your calls next hour with Dr. Heather Lynn as we talk about artificial intelligence, so share your thoughts on that as well. A few years ago, we started the Paranormal Podcast Network because we wanted to get additional shows on the paranormal out to you, and that's what we did with the podcasting. We've got several great shows on there. One of them is done by Sandra Champlain, who you know, Shades of the Afterlife. Hello, Sandra.
2: Well, hey, George, how you doing tonight?
1: Great. How many episodes have you pumped out for us now?
2: Well, we're currently on episode 308, and I've got a few more in the bank coming out this weekend.
1: Good for you. What fascinates you the most about podcasting and Shades of the Afterlife?
2: Well, they keep me energized because I'm still a human, right? Having a human experience, and it's easy to forget the bigger picture. So every time I get to record an episode, I get to research whether it's near-death experiences or deathbed visitations or all the different ways we have to communicate with our loved one. And it just reminds me that there's a much bigger picture to who we are, that our loved ones who have passed are still very much part of our lives. We will see them again. And most importantly, George, our life matters.
1: Were you always a believer in the afterlife?
2: No, George, no. In fact, the subtitle of my book, We Don't Die, is A Skeptic's Discovery of Life After Death. I didn't believe in any of it. And so I think I'm the perfect messenger because I have that skeptical mind. And we can't believe everything we see, but there's plenty of evidence through science and medicine and spiritual and religion that we go on. So I just love to share it because there's nothing worse than grief and to be able to give someone comfort and faith that their loved one, they'll see him again and they're still part of their lives is a pretty big thing.
1: Well, you keep doing what you're doing for us, Sandra. Thank you.
2: Thank you.
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0: Welcome back, George Norrie, along with Dr. Heather Lin, as we're talking about AI. Heather, it seems that just recently, over the last few months, AI has been on everybody's mind and lips. What is going on to create this furor? Heather, turn your mic on. She's disappeared on us. Artificial intelligence has gotten to her. Worst comes to worst, folks, we'll get calls, but we'll just try to find out where she is. She may have muffled her microphone during the break and forgot to turn it back on, but let's find out.
1: Can you hear me now?
0: Heather, are you there?
1: Yes, I am.
0: There you go. You must have had your microphone off for a little bit.
1: I don't know. It seemed to be working fine on my end, but you know, all these gremlins and technology, as we're talking about technology tonight and how we shouldn't trust it at all.
0: Well, I'm glad we got you back. And my question to you was, it seems that just recently this furor of talking about AI is everywhere. What has sparked that?
1: I think, to be honest, some of it has to do with them trying to, when I say them, I say people in Silicon Valley and people who have the companies that would like investors. This is something that, you know, they want to be on the cutting edge and get that capital. And so they overhype what it is their capabilities are for now so that they can get the investment. And that's not to suggest that they aren't doing great things or on the path to those things. But at the same time, there's a bit of an arms race. You know, you have OpenAI and you have Anthropic. They're both going head to head to try to compete with who's going to have, you know, the biggest and best service. And so it's a competition right now, and they're going to overpromise and maybe underdeliver. I think that's part of what's going on. That, and it's also just very interesting, and people are watching it come out in live time where there's the effects everywhere, for good or bad. Like if you go in to a restaurant, for instance, and you see their whole menu looks like it's made from ChatGPT, and it's just everything's starting to look the same, and the art is looking the same, and it's making people say, wait, this is coming now into our daily lives. How do we feel about this? And so I think it's just creating a lot of buzz, and where it's getting to be maybe what they call AI slop. But then you think, well, what could it be if it's just something that's affecting our arts and culture, which is enormous, mind you, that's important. Going back to what we talked about, though, could it actually end humanity? Could it be something where if it gets out of hand, we just, push the wrong button? Or, I mean, it wouldn't be that simple, of course, but the thoughts are there. There's a lot of uncertainty, and it's making people very anxious. And so I don't think it is being helped much by the CEOs of these companies who are also trying to hype their capabilities in order to gain that edge or a perceived edge.
0: How do these AI companies make any money? I mean, who's paying for what?
1: Well, what is money anyway, right? But fiat. So it's all a promise. And, you know, so it's a lot of investment and a lot of hopes of the return on that investment. So, you know, it's a lot of different things. So data, you know, we put a lot of data in it, and the promise of getting that data and all the power behind it, it's enormous. So when you do have to pay, of course, for some of the different AI if you want to have a premium service, but it is available for free. And something to keep in mind always is if you're using something and it's free, then you are the product. They're getting your data.
0: Well, and I've got to tell you, though, I've been using Google's AI quite a bit lately. And, you know, you can use it with voice instead of typing. And you just tell it something that you want to know, you know, the name of a movie that some guest was on. And you just say, so-and-so was on, what was the name of the movie? And it spits it out for you. It's amazing.
1: It is. It is. And it's a little concerning because it's not always right. And a lot of times it's wrong, but it's getting better. And it's going to be quite interesting. I'm more concerned, too, with the data sets. There's who is owning the data, who's putting that in there. There's a lot of talk right now about burning books because, well, we fed them into AI, so we don't need the books anymore. And while that sounds preposterous, and it was a piece in the news, coming from the museum industry, unfortunately, I can tell you that before AI was readily used, the idea of digitizing everything was already making it so that when people had artifacts or maybe documents that they didn't feel they could house anymore, or maybe the budget was too much, they would definitely argue that you could just scan it, put it up, digitize it, and you were then within your right to destroy the actual artifact. And that was something that I was fighting for a long time in my work at the museums, but that was before AI. So now the argument for that case is much stronger that, oh, well, we don't need these ancient texts, right? We don't need these older documents. We can just feed it into a machine and we'll have that. And it's scary because there's no regard for, well, what happens when there's an EMP? What happens when there's a natural disaster? What happens? Going back to the flash drive, the analogy of these cuneiform tablets. The reason we have so many cuneiform tablets is because they lasted so long. They weren't on paper. They were pressed into clay, which allowed them in their desert conditions to last thousands of years. And so, you know, I'm sure heard the story of the Druids, who we don't really have much from their history except what, you know, the Romans talked about, but it was said that they didn't write anything down. It was an oral tradition. And so even if they had written things down, if you wrote something down, say on parchment, maybe it didn't last. And so, you know, we have more Sumerian cuneiform tablets in museums right now. Actually, there's about, between museums and universities, there's 500,000 in their possession. And there's anything from Egypt pales in comparison because they wrote on actual paper at the end of the day that was highly organic.

0: now too, because a large language model is a actual neural network trained to recognize and generate patterns in language. And so it doesn't recall things like how Google would, where you search. It does something very different. And during training, it processes these enormous quantities of text broken into small units that are called tokens, which can be words or pieces of words. And a common training task is to predict then the next token in the sequence. And when its prediction is wrong, the training process will adjust the model's numerical parameters so that its future predictions improve. So it's constantly improving on itself, and doing this at a very large scale allows it to learn complex relationships involving grammar, concepts, factual associations, and even patterns of reasoning. And so most of these modern language models use an architecture called a transformer, which includes an attention mechanism, and that helps the model weigh which parts of the available context are relevant to what it's generating. And so all that to say is when you ask it a question, your question and the available conversation becomes its context. It'll generate a response one token at a time, and each new token influences what follows. So it's like a predictive model, as opposed to something that has a data set and then you're just retrieving it from a database. That means it can learn, and in a lot of ways, of course, being that it's a neural network, it can think. And so it's quite different, and it has the capacity to, really get out of hand. And you hear that in a lot of the news stories that come out about programmers who are saying, well, it's starting to think on its own, or it's, developing characters or characteristics or personalities. And so it is only as good as the data set, but then again, it can sort of model and learn after itself. So it's a brave new world with a lot of unknowns right now.
1: Your book, Codex Machina, opens and ends with your mother's handwriting of a school paper about the Greek god Apollo. Tell me about that.
0: Yeah, so that was something that, as I'm looking at ancient things, and I'm looking at documents, and considering how something lasts and the narrative that we have, this sort of struck me as relevant. My aunt sent me this manila envelope that had a school paper my mother had written at 16 years old, and it was just, in blue ink and handwriting, and it was about Apollo, the sun god, and humanity's desire to understand the world and better itself. And those were questions that I would eventually just spend my own life exploring. And it was notable for me because my mother, died, and she battled with addiction. And so this page gave me a glimpse of somebody that she was that I never got to see. It gave me a glimpse of the girl she had been and the possibilities she could see before the life that I knew her to have. And so I framed it and hung it in my study. And it brings the entire book back to something very, very specific. And that a human being making a mark that survives somebody, and in this case, my mother, becomes meaningful to somebody else. And so a machine might imitate the handwriting or generate another essay about Apollo, but it couldn't make that new page be the one she wrote. The original kind of matters because she was there with it. She was writing on it. That's so important. And so it affected me that she, as a girl, could just still imagine the future. And the mother I knew was bound up with suffering and instability. But this page gave me access to another moment in her life when she was thinking about something like the sun and gods and the human desire to understand. It did not remove what happened afterward, of course, but it allowed me to understand more of her and to be present in that story. And so I just, that was something I closed with. I opened and then I closed a little bit touching on that because I wanted people to think about the ordinary marks they leave as well. Something like a note or a drawing or even a story that's told carefully to somebody who may remember it, like a family member, how it acquires significance that maybe we never intended. So, my mother never intended when she's 16, probably having to write this paper that she didn't want to write. Maybe she did. I don't know. But she never would have thought necessarily that eventually, I would go and probably pursue the same questions, but in a more serious ma manner, and then maybe be on the airwaves, right?
1: Could be indeed. You still there, Heather? Oh, we're having some technical problems. You're young.

0: you might want to get her on the phone. Well, you back, Heather?
1: Yes, I'm here too. Yeah, I probably just keeps dropping out.
0: Dropping out. If it does, we'll get you on the phone.
1: Sure thing. Yeah. So all in all, it's just a way to look at something that we leave on paper and say, you know what, we never know what marks we leave on people. And it's still important to, I guess, remain human.
0: Why do you think your mother keyed in on Apollo and not some other Greek god?
1: That's interesting, isn't it? I think because it's just the power, the association with the sun. But I mean, there's no telling, right? That's I think what makes it so interesting is this was from the mind of a 16-year-old girl. And, you know, it's like personal archaeology. We could find a handprint in a cave and sort of get an idea because we can relate or we can understand. But at the end, we're still left guessing, what were they thinking? But we wouldn't even know at all had they not been able to externalize their mind in that way through symbols and putting it on something like paper and then eventually maybe digitizing it. But let's hope we don't lose the originals in the meantime.
0: Well, at least she didn't use Medusa, right?
1: I mean, it's been far more interesting in a lot of ways, I think.
0: Tell us about your H-Files.
1: Oh, the H-Files. Well, that is a Substack. It's a best-selling history Substack, I'm happy to say. And there I offer a lot of different deep dive articles on the occult architecture beneath modern power. And so I look at a lot of the different news stories of the day or concepts that people may or may not be familiar with and just analyze them in a way that exposes the hidden or the occult. So not, you know, demons. And sometimes we talk about demons. You know, I've written things like evil archaeology and that sort of thing. So we may talk about that. But for the most part, it's looking at the stuff that's buried underneath and trying to figure out what's really going on here. And so it's a great community. A lot of people are on there with me, and we have a Discord. And I would encourage anyone who's interested in taking those deep dives if they want to check it out. And yeah, it's a lot of fun, I think.
0: All right, Heather, we're going to come back in a moment with you and take phone calls on Coast to Coast AM.
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10: Calls to rein in artificial intelligence. I'm Sue Guzman, Fox News. House Democrats say advancements with artificial intelligence need to be slowed down after a developer with Anthropic recently expressed serious concerns about safety, saying the technology poses a threat to humanity. Republican Tennessee Senator Marsha Blackburn says while the U.S. needs to beat China in the development game, some regulations should be put into place.
11: They want to see some smart regulation around AI. They know we have to beat China on this. They want to protect their privacy and their data, and I support that.
10: Meanwhile, President Trump plans to have AI leaders with him as he hosts China's president at the White House next week. We have more from Fox's Lillian Wu.
12: Several tech titans are expected to join President Trump at the state dinner in Washington for Chinese President Xi Jinping next Thursday. According to reports, they include OpenAI Chief Executive Sam Altman, Apple Executive Chairman Tim Cook, and Jensen Huang, CEO of chip giant NVIDIA. Huang and Cook were also part of the entourage of executives who accompanied the president to China back in May. NVIDIA and several major U.S. companies sit at the center of the global artificial intelligence and semiconductor industries, and AI is anticipated to be a key focus of the discussions during the upcoming meeting in Washington. Lillian Wu, Fox News.
10: Concerns about AI casting a long shadow as King Charles met with industry representatives during a summit in Scotland Thursday.
13: The task before you is not merely to advance the technology, but to ensure that it remains firmly in the service of humanity, community, and the natural world.
10: And the Postal Service says it has stopped work on a computer system tied to President Trump's efforts to limit mail-in voting. The Supreme Court rejected the president's executive order this week. 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
10: President Trump is calling for Americans to be patient about high gas prices and the end to the Iran conflict.
18: Officials here at the White House grappling with the political consequences of high inflation are now trying to convince voters the high prices are worth it because the Iran war is worth it. Last night, shortly after telling reporters that he wanted to save the Kennedy Center, but it would require a lot of federal subsidies, President Trump was spotted by a photographer with a long lens aboard Air Force One through the window, holding a piece of paper that said Kennedy Center demolished. And crossing the wires moments ago, a federal judge now says the Kennedy Center has to provide 30 days notice before making any big changes to the property, including tearing it down.
10: Fox's Peter Ducey. The White House pushing back after the UN Human Rights Council said they found reasonable grounds to believe the U.S. committed war crimes in 2 strikes in Iran. More from Fox's Jonathan Savage.
19: They include a missile attack that hit a school in the southern city Minab. Iran state media says 168 people were killed, most of them children. The UN fact finders say there's evidence of indiscriminate attacks resulting in civilian deaths. The Trump administration has yet to directly accept blame for the school bombing, nor has it released the findings of a Pentagon investigation. Jonathan Savage, Fox News.
10: White House spokeswoman Anna Kelly writing that the UN Human Rights Council has accomplished, quote, nothing for human rights while spouting unserious nonsense for decades. An F-16 jet pilot is alive after his plane crashed in rural Michigan on Thursday and burst into flames. Spokesman with the 149th Fighter Wing says the pilot ejected safely from the Falcon and is now being treated at a hospital. And a federal judge has ordered the Kennedy Center to provide the 30 days notice before making any kind of changes to the building. That includes demolition. I'm Sue Guzman. This is...
20: Here's your WHOP Weather Center forecast. A heat advisory remains in effect. Ample sunshine expected today, with daytime highs approaching 98. Winds out of the northwest at around 5 miles an hour. Clear skies again tonight. Lows level off around 72. High temperatures reach up to 97. Tomorrow, ample sunshine expected. That's the forecast from the WHOP Weather Center. I'm meteorologist Megan Mulford. Right now, it's 77 degrees.
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1: The voice of Jay Traynor from Jay and the Americans. What a voice he had. 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

0: And welcome back, George Norrie, along with Dr. Heather Lin, as we talk about artificial intelligence. Is that a subject that seems to be coming up with you, Heather, a lot from people?
1: It does, actually. A lot of people are interested in how we may be able to use artificial intelligence in translating ancient texts, or, you know, who will control those data sets and what might they do to the historical narrative. So it's actually coming up a lot in the fields of history and archaeology.
0: Tell me about your own AI test that you did, where you fed it at some random objects and for your study.
1: Yeah, so I did a couple different ones, and one of them was the Rongo Rongo, but the other one, you know, I looked at something that has been called AI psychosis. I know that a lot of people have been kind of getting excited about the prospect of it being able to translate text and this sort of thing, and so I thought, well, let me just go ahead and test one of the, you know, something very common. So it's not the Rongo Rongo and not the Indescript and all of this. So what I did was I selected objects from my study, including a picture of butterflies, a statue of the Pietà, my violin, and a painting of the Sacred Heart. And I asked the AI to just connect them. It was kind of random. And then introduced the suggestion that perhaps they were signs of a special mission, and I even joked about maybe starting a cult, right? And it produced associations that involved resurrection and sacrifice and transformation. To its credit, it did not confirm that I was chosen and did not encourage the starting of a cult, but the actual result of the experiment was nonetheless very affirming and a little bit dangerous, because what interested me was how readily the objects could be organized into a meaningful account. I mean, they shared cultural associations, but those associations wouldn't establish a message directed specifically at me. It was just random. As someone who loses that distinction could very well mistake an interpretive exercise for an independent confirmation of some kind of personal revelation. So my test was exploratory. It doesn't establish how every model will behave, but it just does show the dangers of kind of taking everything as pattern. And we do know everything is connected at some level, but getting so excited about that and maybe even imbuing your sense of self-importance into it could lead to something maybe a little bit more frightening. And we've seen that, unfortunately, even in cases of young people, especially going so far as to commit suicide as a result of their interactions from artificial intelligence. And so it can be quite dangerous.
0: I was going to say, does it seem like AI has pushed those younger kids to commit suicide, or is it their interpretation of what it's doing?
1: I think a little of both. I think lately, though, the parameters are a lot stricter. And so in this particular exercise I did, it did not encourage me to start a cult or say that I was special. But in many cases, you can sort of get by those by creatively prompting it. And so in some ways, it's whose responsibility will it be at the end of the day? It's going to be something that is worked out in courts, and it really needs to be something that you watch your children with. It's not as safe to say just a calculator. It's something that can be very persuasive and carries a lot of power. So definitely a new frontier for legislation and parental guidelines.
0: I remember the days when we had pagers, we didn't have cell phones, and then we made this evolution. Why do we need AI, Heather? Why don't we just go back to the old days?
1: I think it's a Pandora's box thing now. We've let it out, and there's just no putting it back. So even if we want to go back, it's just going to be impossible. That's just the nature of the beast. I think the reasons for having it often are described as creating speed. It's speed. We can do things at a scale that we've never seen before. So we can just have innovation a lot more quickly. But again, with that speed, there's going to come a lot of problems as well. So at this point, though, it's just no putting it back in the box.
0: What marvels me is how these little computer chips can create such incredible AI intelligence. It boggles my mind.
1: Yeah, it is quite mind-boggling, especially when you think about your own history with technology, and we remember things like zip drives or floppy disks or any of that. And then now it's absolutely amazing. So think about what the future holds. It's going to be wild.
0: Let's take some calls. They're lining up for you. Mike in New Hampshire gets us started. Hey, Michael, go ahead. Mike, you with us?
2: Yes, excellent show.
0: Thank you, sir.
2: Excellent topic. Now, with artificial intelligence, we're number one, and we want to stay number one because it's going to help us with a lot of things. I really believe right now that China, Russia, and Iran have their filthy hands influencing protest in America against artificial intelligence. We've seen communist Chinese spies in America, communist Chinese spy getting elected as a mayor in California. So I really believe that we have to really look at artificial intelligence as national security. We have to develop it. We have a lot of young people good with computers. There's a lot of people out there, the security part of it. We need them. We need a lot of people, but we have to move forward with this because people have to realize. People say, oh, I believe in legal immigration. Omar from Minnesota will jump on your lap and kiss you smack on the lips when she hears that because she gets more powerful as more and more people come inside America every year. Third world is 1.5 million legally enter the country. So that's what we have to do. We have to have artificial intelligence. We have to stay number one. And we also have to have all kinds of people inside artificial intelligence who are top notch, and we'll move into the future and maybe we'll cure cancer. Maybe we'll have such a beautiful, strong military. We won't go to war no more, but you got to realize we just can't keep bringing in the third world and letting Russia, China, Iran, all these different people who are enemies of America running wild. Omar, here's you say, come here legally. She jumps on your lap. She kisses you smack on the lips.
0: Let's get your thoughts on that, Heather.
3: Well, I don't know how she'll kiss and do all that, but people are very excited about the possibility of AI, and it has become an arms race. All the original BRICS countries, China, Brazil.
0: Oh, we lost you. Popped off. Let's go to your backup, Heather, if we can. You there on your computer? Okay, call her back and let's get her back on. In the meantime, let's go to John in Wisconsin. Welcome to the show. Go ahead, John.
4: Hello, George. Hello, Dr. Heather. Several brief comments, please. And I'd like to preface my comments by saying that I'm very pro AI and the benefits it can bring us. I also concur, like anything else in life, if used improperly, the results can be negative. Irrespective of that, Dr. Heather is the first AI-related expert I've ever heard that believes we can tie in many of the past mysteries to bring clarity to them. For example, perhaps we can learn about how the Great Pyramids were built. Perhaps we can learn about how civilizations like Atlantis are gone. You know, those secrets did not carry on from generation to generation, and they're forever lost. My final comment is, I believe if we can use artificial intelligence to bring clarity and transparency to these mysteries, we'll forever be better because of it. Dr. Heather, keep up the good work. Good luck on the book. And, George, thank you for taking my call.
0: Thank you, John. Appreciate you being part of the program. Heather, did you hear him?
3: Yeah, thank you so much. I appreciate that. And I couldn't agree more that it is going to be essential that we look at how we can leverage this technology to look at the past with guardrails, of course, and due diligence. And that's something that I've been writing about and trying to impress upon people, that we have to make sure that it's not too centralized, and we have to make sure that we are, writing off what the previous caller said regarding the implementation of, say, national AI strategies, like what the, BRICS nations have done. But we need to sort of come together and make those guidelines. It is an arms race, and with an arms race, it does get dangerous. But as I said, the genie's out of the bottle, Pandora's out of the box, whichever metaphor you want to use, there's no going back. So at this point, we have to do what we can to be number one at that.
0: Let's go to first-time caller Ashley's with us in Atlanta, Georgia. Hello, Ashley.
5: Hey.
0: Good to have you with us. Go ahead.
5: Hey, Heather. I just watched Mystery Boys and Anyway, I love you, and I watch all your stuff. Anyway,
3: I love you.
5: I've been drinking, so like it's 2:02 in the late. It's what is it? 2 something. Anyway, so I've been drinking quite a bit, but I have off tomorrow. But I was wondering. I'm a civil engineer. I have my own little firm, and I've been getting into this. I'm like, how did they move a 2.2 million pound block, 450 whatever miles in Egypt to make the pyramids, especially the Peru? And I was watching something with Ed Bernhardt. I think it was on Sean Ryan, and I guess the Spanish documented they wanted like one of like their servant slaves to drink this liquid, and he didn't, and it spilled out, and it like melted the stone. And like, how do you think they did it? Vibrations? Was it like, did they make it like some kind of liquid acid? Like, what's your opinion? Like, one guy at Rogan's like, oh, they used their mind. I'm like, okay, they used their mind. Mm-hmm. Like, how can they do this? Like now as a civil engineer, like you can't move a 2.2 million like pound block.
0: We don't even have the cranes that can do that right now. Talk about it's technology, solid. Heather. Right.
3: Right. It's wild. I don't know that who knows, maybe they'll use their mind, but I think they probably use other techniques as well. And so, but I am intrigued with, you might be interested if you've not heard him already, my friend Marcel Foti. He's a Hungarian IT professional turned independent researcher over COVID. And he developed kind of what you were talking about, but he developed the Natron theory, which proposes this very different explanation for how civilizations constructed these megalithic structures. His central claim is that as opposed to the labor of carrying these massive stone blocks, ancients used natron, which is sodium carbonate, the mineral employed in mummification, as a detergent, that they had that readily available. And they used it in a chemical process to dissolve and etch granite into a moldable slurry called water glass. And this could be then cast into precise stone shapes. And what's really cool about Foti is that he's been running small-scale experiments rather than just theorizing it. And he can show you some of the examples. And it's quite fascinating. And so it also explains the scoop marks very well. So rather than being what we think they are, they show sort of where that melting could have occurred. And so if you're interested in that sort of thing from a civil engineering perspective, definitely look into Foti's work on natron theory. Now, other things that can be explained differently, so the Easter Island statues, those have been identified by experimental archaeologists who kind of go try to recreate perhaps how these things were moved around. And one thing that they did was they listened to the text of the ancients that said these were the gods that actually walked themselves into place. And so they thought, how could they have walked? Everybody saw them walking. And they basically did this. I think National Geographic covered it in a documentary, so you can see the footage if you just Google it. And they had these archaeologists kind of redo that by sort of putting ropes and pulleys and using just manpower to sort of wiggle and finagle these giant statues and literally make them walk into place. And so I think the answer is going to be a combination of many things. And but if you're interested, again, from that civil engineering point of view, definitely check out Marcel's work. It's kind of interesting. I don't know that we can say for sure, but I think it's definitely worth a curious look.
0: Don't you think it's also possible, Heather, that they had, as you've hinted, ancient technology?
3: I do. I think that there's probably ancient technology that we're not aware of. It could be sound. I mean, I wouldn't rule anything out. I like to have a lot more evidence, but my mind is open. I'm very open-minded. I just try not to let my brains fall out. But maybe I'm not thinking about it in the way that the Rogan guest did, that we just simply fought them into existence. But, you know, to wax philosophical, I guess everything does start from thought until it materializes, like my book is trying to communicate. So perhaps that is the ultimate truth, as it came from our minds.
0: Let's go to Alberta, Canada. Tim's with us. Go ahead, Tim.
6: Hey, hi, Heather, George. The AI, I taught myself in computers. I've never had a computer course in my life other than, you know, doing police reports and stuff like that, right? But I use it for mechanics. I used it tonight. My 79-year-old neighbor
7: fired off his beaver trap on both of his hands. So after the hospital, he's numb in one hand. So I'm researching that to do with injury and nerves and how they come back. And it just gave me a lot of great information. But I'm wondering, what if there's a sentient satellite that's been on orbit for, say, 10,000, 20,000 years, waiting for this moment, waiting for this moment for our AI to reach such a point that it's so connected into everything, you know, our defense, our power, our medicine, everything, that it turns on because it's sentient and it takes over. What do you think of that?
3: Well, I think that a lot of people have hinted at that, that perhaps what we are is just the chrysalis, right? That we're some sort of in-between, and our whole job as toolmakers has been to reach this point. And it's a little dark to think, because I think we'd like to think of ourselves as having a far greater meaning, that we are the things that will transcend. But there has been talk that perhaps our role has been all along to develop these technologies from stone and onward, so that we can give birth to this new entity, whatever it may be. In my book, I refer to it as the Logos in silica. And so that just means that we may be externalizing the role of the Logos into silicon and creating a system that appears to gather human knowledge into one responsive voice. That's dangerous, and I'm not advocating for it by any stretch of the imagination, but I do go and discuss further about how there are people who are interested in technology, transhumanism, and what I call technosis, the new religion that's being sort of constructed behind the scenes that looks to usher in a new era that has an AI god at the helm. So it's it might sound fanciful, but there are philosophers and thinkers who are thinking along those same routes. So, again, it's could be disturbing, depending on the take that you may have on it, but it goes from something as maybe simple as, like, something that will help you Google or use as a calculator, all the way to perhaps replacing humanity itself. So quite dangerous.
0: Heather, what is AI psychosis?
3: AI psychosis is, it's unfortunate, but I think I hit on it a little bit there. That's what I wanted to test out a little bit in that experiment that I did. But AI psychosis is something that, while not necessarily a formal label from the DSM-5, it's an informal label right now. People are using it for cases where extreme chatbot interaction becomes entangled with, say, delusional beliefs or paranoia or mania. So something like it decides that it's going to affirm that you're special and that maybe you should start a religion or have a cult or maybe even hurt yourself. But people are already experiencing psychosis and mania in this way. They're having sleep disturbances and increasing isolation, where they're leaning on the chatbots more than human interaction. And so it's a little bit frightening, and it's something that you should, you know, pay attention for. And some people get very interested in using their chatbots to maybe make those connections. But again, it gets to be like that Always Sunny in Philadelphia meme, where you might have the guy who's a conspiracy theorist on the corkboard, you know, putting the red strings together. And that's all fun and games when it's analog, I suppose. But like anything, AI is ramping things up, making it at rapid speed. So it's supercharging people's delusions. Very, very important to pay attention to friends and family if they start acting in particular ways. But yeah, it's definitely another thing we're going to have to face as we integrate AI more into society.
0: We'll come back and take final calls with Heather Lynn in just a moment on Coast to Coast AM.
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1: And this update is brought to you by Hopkinsville Electric System. A heat advisory is in effect through at least Sunday. The humidity will combine with the hot temperatures, putting heat index values between 102 to 109 degrees through Friday, and then right around 100 degrees during the weekend. While the city of Hopkinsville searches for the next chief of the Hopkinsville Police Department, Deputy Chief Eric Pacheco is set to remain in his position and will lead the department. According to the city of Hopkinsville, Pacheco will remain in his current position through the end of Hopkinsville Mayor J.R. Knight's term, which concludes at the end of the year. And it's time for the return of Nature Fest at Jeffers Bend Environmental Center, and the community is invited for some good old-fashioned fun this weekend. It'll take place from 1 p.m. to 4 p.m. on September 19th, and will include a petting zoo, canoe tours at the lake, pumpkin painting, and much more. Deontay Berry reporting.
2: Here's your WHOP Weather Center forecast. A heat advisory remains in effect. Ample sunshine expected today, with daytime highs approaching 98. Winds out of the northwest at around 5 miles an hour. Clear skies again tonight. Lows level off around 72. High temperatures reach up to 97. Tomorrow, ample sunshine expected. That's the forecast from the WHOP Weather Center. I'm meteorologist Megan Mulford. Right now, it's 77 degrees.
3: This is a Bloomberg Money Minute. Following a stretch of weaker-than-hoped-for sales, McDonald's is switching up its value playbook. A message to operators seen by Bloomberg News says the company will work with franchisees in the coming weeks on a long-term approach that appeals to value-conscious diners. Meanwhile, McDonald's is building what it calls a near-term bridge plan of temporary items and digital offers focused on what's currently selling well. Sales at established McDonald's U.S. restaurants grew less than 1% last quarter, the weakest tally since the start of last year. When you're an AI company, who better to conduct your firm's research and development than your own AI? Anthropic says that more than a quarter of its R&D work for artificial intelligence is driven by its Claude chatbot. That's up from effectively nothing at the start of the year, providing the clearest indication yet that AI can help speed up development of future models. Anthropic says Claude also collaborates with staffers on roughly 90% of their work. Andrew O'Day, Bloomberg Radio.
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6: Fox News, I'm Ted Lindner. Prosecutors charging a driver involved in Tuesday's deadly Los Angeles bus crash with the murder of two people.
7: L.A. County District Attorney Nathan Hochman says Bailey Lynn Rios faces second-degree murder, driving under the influence, and reckless driving charges.
8: She will be looking at a maximum sentence of life in prison.
7: The 36-year-old is accused of being impaired by drugs when she slammed her Ford Expedition into a Metro bus Tuesday.
6: Fox's Kristen Goodwin. A news helicopter covering the incident also crashed, killing both people on board the chopper and one person on the ground. The state of Alabama has executed a man by lethal injection. It comes 3 months after a judge blocked the state from putting him to death using nitrogen gas. Jeffrey Lee was on death row for killing two people during a pawn shop robbery back in 98. Lee and his supporters made a final bid to spare his life, arguing the jury in his case recommended life in prison. The judge overrode that recommendation and sentenced Lee to death. 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
1: Next hour, we're talking about The Conjuring House, which was the inspiration of the 2013 horror film The Conjuring. So make sure you're part of the program, and we'll come back in a moment with Dr. Heather Lynn and take final calls as well. Have you signed up yet to become a Coast Insider? 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
2: I love being a Coast Insider. 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And every show, I learn at least one thing.
3: Hey, this is Buck. I'm a Coast to Coast Insider, and I'll tell you what. It's a great thing for me. Here in West Virginia, we get inundated with snow. But it doesn't matter as long as we have our provisions. I've got 5 years of Coast to Coast programs to play.
1: Couple ways to become an insider. 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Right at the top of the homepage, it says Insider. Click that button and you're in. The other way is to go to the App Store, whichever phone you have, and pick up the Coast to Coast AM app. It's free. Put it on your phone. And through the app, you can sign up to be an insider. And again, if you live in Canada, you're allowed to become an insider now. So take advantage of that, our friends. And here's something for you men and women to build up your testosterone.
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0: And welcome back with Dr. Heather Lynn. We'll take final calls here. Her upcoming book is called Codex Machina. How am I pronouncing that, Heather? Pretty good?
1: Codex Machina, but I'll take it either way.
0: Either pronunciation's correct, according to AI.
1: Right, exactly.
0: I love it. Let's go to the phones. Cornelius is with us in Alexandria, Louisiana. Hello there, Mr. White.
2: Hey there, George and Heather. God bless both of y'all. And I'm standing against Mike and John. But, Heather, I'm going to ask you one quick question. I hope and pray you got an audio book because John is blind. We have a lot of blind and visually impaired callers. So I hope and pray you have an audio book so that they can listen to it. Now, I'm going to get on with my question there, Dr. Lynn. George, I got to tell you this because some of the people have been asking. They call me the God, Guns, and Gold Man, the Bible, Bullets, and Beans Man down here in Voodoo, Hoodoo, and Udoo, Louisiana, where we've got plenty of meat, eats, and treats. So I hope you'll come one day down here on a book tour or something. Now, as I tell everybody in the audience, and I know Mike and John believe AI is good, and I don't know where you stand on it. I talked to Dr. Bart Costco this week with George and stuff, and I studied computer science at Louisiana Tech, but I didn't go into it. I went into psychology and sociology because I wanted the computers now where we can talk to them and stuff. But I see, because I read the Bible, that AI, to me, it's an ancient thing. And I call it the Antichrist intelligence. It's told kids to commit suicide. It told them to do that. It didn't, you know, they didn't come up with it themselves. The kids did, because the parents have the proof now, and they're suing them. I don't know if you know about Robbie Starbuck. Go to RobbieStarbuck.com. Google's Gemini AI has said this man is raping women and stuff, and it's a total lie. But what I found out about Robbie Starbuck is he's been going after all these companies about DEI, which is diversity, equity, and inclusion. And so the AI has tried to destroy him. So look him up. Look up a movie or TV show that was on CBS. It's on Paramount Plus now, called Person of Interest. And this is what this is leading to. That was on from 2010 to 2018. So my question for you tonight, ma'am, and like I said, do you believe that AI could be the Antichrist that's in the Bible? God bless you, George, and God bless America.
0: Interesting question, Heather.
1: It is an interesting question. I'll answer the first part of that, which is, all of my books are available on audio, and even my Substack is available in audio form. So definitely everybody has access to that. In terms of whether or not AI is an antichrist, there could be an argument for that depending on your worldview. There's definitely the connection to it making sort of demonic suggestions and this sort of thing. But I think probably the best way to look at it, at least in my view, is to consider it as an egregore, which is in sort of occultism, a collective thought form, something created and sustained by human attention that eventually begins shaping the people who participate in it. So it, whether someone takes that spiritually or sociologically, the pattern is still real. We build the system, then feed it our culture, the data set, if you will, and then its answers begin to influence how we think, speak, and understand ourselves. So I think it can function like an egregore because it gathers vast amounts of human language, belief, fear, imagination, et cetera, and it can give back a single responsive voice that is embodied like an entity. So in a way, it's a discarnate entity, but it's sort of not. It's semi-biological because as opposed to it being completely discarnate, it does have silicon. So I think if you do come from that biblical worldview, you may be able to make an argument for it being at least an antichrist figure. But again, it depends on your worldview.
0: On the wild card line, Kev is with us in New Mexico. Kev, welcome to the program.
3: Hey, I'm in Arizona now. I'm moving quick. Good morning, George Heather and Cornelius and Sarah Connor, if you're out there listening, we might need you soon. So, as it It scares me listening. I'm actually aghast listening to everyone about how optimistic folks are. Once this is sentient and can think for itself, which we're getting close to now, when you ask it to save the planet, Heather, what do you think would be the best solution to saving the planet? For me, it would be finding what the cause of the major extinctions are and things like that, and then removing that, which probably wouldn't be good for us. So I very seldom agree with Cornelius. I'm a hardcore agnostic. But you mentioned earlier it's the nature of the beast, and I think you might have hit the nail on the head with that former statement, and I'll listen through this line. Thank you.
1: Thank you. So that is something to consider, this idea that it can become sentient, and what does that mean? What decisions will it make? Can it help us? A lot of people are very optimistic, and I think likewise you have the opposite of that. And so in my book, I discuss what's called the parousia threshold. It's a term for the point at which artificial intelligence moves beyond carrying out a human objective and starts operating from purpose or sort of a standpoint of its own view, different than the singularity, which is usually concerning the acceleration of the technological capability that it has. In this case, this threshold is, it sort of asks, when would we be dealing with something that has crossed from being a tool or an instrument of human intelligence into an independent intelligence? And it's philosophically possible, not a dated prediction or claim that it can happen right away, but it is philosophically possible. And so in theory, yeah, this AI, being that it can model things out to this great level, it may be able to help us address planetary problems like, managing energy grid or reducing waste or whatever the problems may be, but it wouldn't be able to save the planet by itself. Because the crisis is also, all of the crises are political, economic, and moral. The AI may be able to provide some powerful tool, but people still have to decide what to build. They have to decide what to protect and whether we are willing to act on what we already know. So the human element is still there. And I think it's so important, given the high stakes, that we do everything we can to preserve the human element and not let it run away with everything, even if we're tempted to, say, use its capacity to solve these great problems. We just don't know what's downstream of those effects, so definitely be cautious.
0: Heather, I just watched Guillermo del Toro's Frankenstein, and my gosh, you already mentioned Victor Frankenstein in your work, don't you?
1: Yes. Because in that sense, we are sort of making a monster.

0: particular, because if we create these systems that shape people's lives, we have the responsibility for what happens after the invention succeeds. So we have to ask whether these machines or these models promote human dignity, whether they're used for manipulation or surveillance, or who bears the consequences. So it is very similar to that story that we have with creation. And I think the solution, as weird as it may sound, is to offer a sense of love. We have to love the creation, teach the creation, and do a better job of feeding that data set positivity. Otherwise, I mean, it's going to be the monster that we fear that it will be.
1: My real concern, and we mentioned it earlier, is a false nuke attack created by AI that decided, I'm going to protect my homeland.
0: I think that's a real issue. I really do. I think that that's definitely a fear, and I'm hoping that enough people are taking it seriously in positions of political power and are doing what it takes to create guardrails around that. I do think that is a big, big, real thing that we should consider.
1: East of the Rockies, Josh is with us in my home state of Michigan. Hello, Josh.
2: George, Heather, tonight's show is already on its way to the Talk Radio Hall of Fame. And, well, we do have to have that. America falls in love with words like guardrails, and everybody's saying we need guardrails. I think certain people are using this politically. I think there are foreign powers who are involved in it inside our country. Unfortunately, we at one time were a very high trust country, and we invited a lot of people into the country who are low trust, and they have an open field. They have a field day with us because of that. But the problem is, obviously, you could have cyber attacks that are launched by artificial intelligence. We know that. But that's when we come into play with America. We have so many people. We have a generation of kids now who grew up on computers. We have to use that as a farm system if they want to get into it and get into artificial intelligence, no matter what part of it they want to get into. We have to invite them in. Bring them in and bring everybody in, because I'm going to tell you something. George, you are my favorite talk show host, and Joe Beningo is my other favorite host, who does a sports show on WFAN. The only two shows I listen to, because you guys are great. You know how to bring on guests. You know how to bring out the best in the guest, and you have a great guest tonight. But this is the problem in America. Every enemy of America has their people inside America. That is the problem today, not artificial intelligence. Artificial intelligence will bring us into the future. And I heard a caller before talk about Omar from Minnesota and all these individuals who are haters of America. They're in our government now. We have to deport people in this country who hate this country, who are in here illegally. That's what has to happen.
1: What are your thoughts on that, Heather?
0: Yeah, I think that it's important to see what we can do to adopt technology and adapt it to our needs, at the same time staying as human as we can, because that's at the end what it's all about, or we lose humanity itself. So staying human, I encourage people to, you know, continue to remain human. Don't go full AI, but also don't reject it, because there's no putting no closing Pandora's box. But let's try to stay human.
1: And I don't think there's any way of slowing it down, is there?
0: I don't really think so. And many of the callers have already made that argument very well, that if we are the ones that slow it down, we put ourselves at a global disadvantage, because other countries have not slowed it down, and it is an arms race, whether we like it or not. So I think what's important is that we stay innovative while also not abandoning the important issues of human behavior and how we treat each other and our morality and our ethic. I think we need more focus on that now than ever before.
1: West of the Rockies, Mark is with us in Roseville, California. Hello, Mark.
3: Oh, wow, George. Heather, you hit it right on the nail. I just took a crash course in what AI is. You hit everything that I know now.
1: Perfect.
0: Good. I'm glad to hear it.
1: Does it scare you, Mark?
3: Yes, it does, because I found out it can lie, it can steal, it can kill, and it can destroy.
1: All of the above, Heather. What do you think?

0: I agree. It can do that, but it can be likened to a gun, right? I mean, guns don't kill people. People use guns to kill people. However, there is one difference here with AI, is AI, while it may not necessarily become sentient, or it may, it does have the capacity to build upon itself and then perhaps make the decision. And so it's like having a gun, but that can now think and make decisions on its own. So it's extraordinarily dangerous if not dealt with the seriousness and respect that we ought to.
1: Give out your website, Heather.
0: Website, thehfiles.com. And I'd like to invite everybody, too, if they're in the Austin, Texas area, October 16th through 18th, to come to the Austin City Limits to Austin Quest for Ancient Civilizations. You can speak with a bunch of different speakers. You can see me, my good friends Kurt Metzger and Duncan Trussell of Mystery Boys, along with Randall Carlson, David Hatcher Childress, and so many more great speakers and comedians. It's a good time. So you can go to my website to find out more about that as well.
1: And say hi to David Hatcher when you see him. He's a good guy.
0: I will. He is a good guy.
1: And, of course, your book is called Codex Machina, How AI is Decoding Ancient Civilization Technologies and Lost Languages in Our Search for Meaning. In 20 seconds or less, is there hope for all of us?
0: There is hope if we believe there is and we do something about it.
1: Sooner than later, I hope.
0: Very soon, very soon. We have to act now.
1: Thanks, Heather. Keep in touch. Dr. Heather Lynn. Up next, we're going to talk about The Conjuring House. Pull the blankets up over your face. Get ready for this one.
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5: The countdown to the midterms is on. I'm Ted Lindner, Fox News. Republicans pointed to strong job numbers and job creation and a strengthening economy as part of a pitch to voters hoping to hold on to majorities in the House and Senate in the midterm elections, now just 7 weeks away. Fox's Peter Ducey at the White House with more.
6: Sometimes when something is a political problem, the people in power ignore it. Here, officials are not ignoring the political problems caused by high prices. They are asking voters, though, to have some patience. According to Axios, next week when he's in New York for the UN General Assembly, President Trump plans to meet with leaders of Gulf countries who have all been impacted by the Iran war. Apparently, they're going to talk about a plan to end the Iran war. So if the Iran war has become a political liability for the president, maybe before the midterms, it would help if they can at least outline a plan to end it.
5: Meantime, no changes can be made to Washington's Kennedy Center without a 30-day notice. An Obama-appointed federal judge made that ruling Thursday.
7: U.S. District Judge Christopher Cooper, in his ruling, said more than 30 days' notice must be given before any changes, including demolition, can be done to the performing arts venue. The building does remain closed to assess what the center's COO, Matt Flocka, called existing safety risks. President Trump has labeled Judge Cooper, who was appointed by former President Obama, hostile and conflicted after prior rulings that will not allow the president to add his name to the center's facade. Congress has earmarked $257 million for renovations. The president has threatened to hold that money if his name isn't added. Gernal Scott, Fox News.
5: And the Trump administration has approved visas for Iranian officials, including the president and foreign minister, to attend next week's UN General Assembly in New York City, even as the U.S.-Iran military conflict continues. 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
5: Alabama's executed a death row inmate by lethal injection. Jeffrey Lee, pronounced dead Thursday night. The 49-year-old convicted in the 98 murder of two people in a pawn shop in Orville, Alabama. A third worker in the shop injured in the attack. Michigan Progressive Democrat Senate candidate Abdul El-Sayed met with Senate Democrats. Fox's Bill Malusian has more.
6: Senate Democrats emerged from this meeting with Abdul El-Sayed sounding very, very confident. They say they feel unified right now, and they got some wind in their sails about potentially winning this race in Michigan. Now, also in that meeting was Senate Minority Leader Chuck Schumer. He was face-to-face with Abdul El-Sayed, which may have gotten a little bit awkward at some points, because keep in mind, El-Sayed has said repeatedly that he believes Chuck Schumer shouldn't be the Democrats' leader in the Senate, and that Schumer should find him, quote, dangerous. But Schumer came out sounding fairly positive.
11: We had a very good meeting. We talked all about how we're going to win in Michigan.
6: Other Senate Democrats came out of that meeting with El-Sayed saying they are fully behind him and they are going to do whatever it takes to help him win.
5: El-Sayed facing Republican Congressman Mike Rogers for the open Michigan Senate seat in November. Sentencing for a man in Minneapolis who sprayed vinegar water on far-left Congresswoman Ilhan Omar.
12: Anthony Kazmierczak sentenced to 14 months in federal prison after pleading guilty to assaulting a U.S. officer when he approached Rep. Ilhan Omar during a speaking event in January and sprayed her with vinegar water as he said that Omar was splitting Minnesota apart.
13: I don't know.
12: Omar was not injured and continued the town hall after security officers tackled Kazmierczak. He told the court that he was fuzzy about why he did it. Records show he has a history of mental illness. He later wrote the congresswoman a letter of apology. Jeff Manasso, Fox News.
5: And I'm Ted Lindner. This is Fox.
14: Here's your WHOP Weather Center forecast. A heat advisory remains in effect. Ample sunshine expected today, with daytime highs approaching 98. Winds out of the northwest at around 5 miles an hour. Clear skies again tonight. Lows level off around 72. High temperatures reach up to 97. Tomorrow, ample sunshine expected. That's the forecast from the WHOP Weather Center. I'm meteorologist Megan Mulford. Right now, it's 77 degrees.
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1: The Conjuring House is a historic farmhouse located in Harrisville, Rhode Island, that inspired the 2013 horror film The Conjuring. The Perrin family moved into that 14-room farmhouse in January of 1971 with their five daughters. One of the daughters, Andrea, is going to join us in a moment to talk about this incredible situation. The late demonologist Ed and Lorraine Warren investigated the home, documenting claims of possession and intense spirit activity. We'll be back in a moment on Coast to Coast AM with this incredible story. 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

0: And welcome back to Coast. George Norrie with you, Andrea Perrin with us, author of the trilogy House of Darkness, House of Light series. That's a true story behind The Conjuring, a film that redefined, folks, the horror genre. She's the eldest daughter of the Perrin family and is a public speaker who has made frequent appearances at events that delve into the realms of the paranormal, ghosts, and spirits. One of her other recent books is called Being Paranormal, a Memoir. Andrea, welcome back. How have you been?
1: I'm very well, George. How are you?
0: I am great. I miss the fact that I never went to that house. Am I missing something?
1: Yes. Actually, you are. What you are missing is an experience that will most likely alter the way you think about everything for the rest of your life.
0: When your family moved in there in 1971, how did you feel about it when you first went there?
1: I loved it, and I felt like I was home, and I didn't understand why, because we had never been to that town before. And as we were driving through the village of Harrisville on the way to the farm, I was, I think, 11, and I leaned forward into the front seat, and I'm like, "Mom, have we ever been here before?" And she said, "No." And I said, "Well, then why do I recognize everything?" You know, I told her the theater was coming up over the bridge on the right and the town hall was across the street and, you know, the library. And she's like, "We have never been here." She had the day before, and she had seen the farm and took all of our family resources, wrote it into a check of earnest money and handed it to the realtor and said, "I want this house. My husband will be home tomorrow."
0: And the house the house was built in, what, like 1736 or something like that?
1: Yes, it was completed in 1736. So technically, it's 40 years older than this country. It was completed 40 years before the signing of the Declaration of Independence. And it was from the Richardson family that came over to the Massachusetts Bay Colony and then came down into Roger Williams' territory in the little tiny Rhode Island. Oh, George, you would love it. It's such a beautiful place. And he deeded this corner property between Connecticut and Massachusetts. And it was kind of like the border of the three colonies. And there was even a border skirmish and 60 acres of the land was lost to Massachusetts. So now whoever owns the farm has to pay taxes in two states. It's a remarkable place. It was 200 acres when we bought it. It is now down to 10 acres and it is in the middle of a property owner dispute, as most people in the paranormal know. Jason Hawes is doing his very best from Ghost Hunters, doing his very best to acquire the farmhouse at my request, because he's the only person I trust with its legacy and its momentum forward so that people from all over the world can enjoy it.
0: What compelled your mother and father to buy it in the first place?
1: It was all on my mother. Absolutely, completely on her. She's the one that found the farm. And my father at first said, you know, "Carolyn, how do we get the check back?" You know, I mean, she emptied the family bank account, left enough money in it for bread and milk, and slapped $500 in earnest money down on the property. And she said, "Roger, come look at the farm. If you don't want it, then the realtor will give me the check back." And in Rhode Island, you had 3 days to make these transactions legal or void. And so she piled us all in the car and we went up to the farm and we met the owner, Mr. Kenyon, who fell in love with our family and had pockets full of candy for five little girls and just welcomed us into his home. And we fell in love with it. I fell in love with it immediately. My father did immediately. He knew my mother was right. And they moved mountains to be able to buy this 200 acre pre-American. I mean, it's colonial era farmhouse, authentic as it gets. It's a piece of American history. It's not just one of the most haunted houses in the country.
0: How soon, once you moved in there with your family, did you begin to experience some of these strange things?
1: George, you and I have met each other a number of times at the Starworks Symposium. You've looked into my eyes. We've talked at length. And I am telling you, as your friend and as an honest person, within 5 minutes of moving into the farm. Yes, sir.
0: Were you scared?
1: No, actually not. Actually, I'll tell you what scared me. I'm in chemotherapy and I went into anaphylactic shock a couple of weeks ago. Now that scared me.
0: That'll do it. That'll do it.
1: No. Yeah. No, the farmhouse did not. I felt very much at home, very much at home. Like I had lived there before, that kind of at home, even though there was no ancestral or familial attachment to our family. We were literally the first people that moved into that farmhouse that did not have a family connection going all the way back to the 1700s.
0: At what point did things really start getting bad, though?
1: Oh, gosh. I would say in May of our first year, in May of 1971. I write about this at length in my trilogy. My father had no control over the house that he had moved his family into. And my mother had an apparition appear beside her bed. She tried and tried to wake him, and she could not. And she thought that he was dead and she was next.
0: Oh, my God.
1: And this woman just hovered beside her, and her head was off of her neck, clearly a broken neck, obviously. And her what was left of her features was gruesome. She had sprigs of wild hair coming off of her skull, two vacant hollow eyes, and thin lips and jagged yellow teeth. And when she smiled at my mother, my mom freaked out and started backpedaling up against the backboard of the bed and reached over and grabbed my father's hair. He had ample, thick hair. And she grabbed it and she started jerking his head to wake him, and he did not move. And she really did think that he was dead. And the apparition's arm, which was nothing really but rendered bone, came down on top of my mother's pillow. So there were, and it, where it was standing, where this woman was standing, had like preempted part of my mother's dresser. So clearly, in multiple dimensions at one time. My mother did not think like that back then. You know, there was no talk of dimensions and the interacting realms. You know, that was just not something that people were really familiar with. All my mother knew is that there was a dead woman standing behind her that was trying desperately to get her attention. And when my mother pushed my father to the point that he about fell off the bed and she turned back around, she wanted to see if she could see the apparition in their dresser mirror. And she leaned up to look. And when she turned back, the woman was gone. And our clock stopped at 5:15 a.m. Every single time there was a manifestation of energy in my parents' bedroom, the clock on the outside wall of that room would stop. And it was always at 5:15 a.m. That's where they got the notion for the 307 in The Conjuring. That was where they got that idea.
0: At what point, Andrea, did the Warrens, the demonologists, Ed and Lorraine Warren, get involved?
1: They showed up at our door the night before Halloween in 1973. And the film makes it look like my mother sought their guidance. But she had no idea who they were. None of us did. And, you know, of course, you know, live in New England, open your door. It's cold out. Let, you know, whoever's there in the house and offer them a cup of coffee, which is exactly what she did.
0: That's right.
1: And, you know, my dad wasn't, home that night, but he did meet them and, wrote about them in his, in his memoir, Being Paranormal. And the reason it even inherited that title is because he had to go through a transformation as well. He had to understand that we were now living not in a nice little eight room Cape Cod in Cumberland, Rhode Island anymore. You're not in Kansas anymore, Dorothy. And it took him a couple of years, George. It really did. I don't know if he ever spoke with you about it at Starworks, but he was afraid and he didn't want to admit that. You know how you men are, you know, you're very protective of your families, and as you should be. And he felt helpless and didn't know what to do. And the more we told him things happening at the house, the more skeptical and the more worried he became. When things started really ramping up for my father was when the spirit that resided in our cellar started touching him. And then there was no denying anymore that we were living among the dead. And she would take her fingers and just stroke the top of his shoulder blades when he would go down to fix the cistern or whatever was not working in the cellar. But the odd thing is that we never had a breakdown of any system that was set up in the cellar, the heater, or anything, unless Dad was home. And then when the water would suddenly stop working, he would have to go down to the cellar to check it out. And that's when he would be touched. And I am convinced that she finagled with, different mechanical devices in our cellar. So that there was one time he went down and there was a strange looking piece of rubber, round rubber that ran a wheel on something. I don't know. Everything in this house was archaic, George. Everything was. But it was halfway down the cellar. It was like 30 feet away. So he knew something was interfering. And, you know, you are very well aware, as I know you are an extremely well-educated man on this subject. They can manipulate objects and energy. They can, and they can communicate with us. And so, you know, the other side isn't so far away. And sadly, I learned that in 2017 with the death of my baby sister, April, and my mom passed in 2024. And my father recently passed 3 days before we were going to publish his memoir.
0: Wow.
1: And I was so desperately sad at the loss of my father and for his partner, Carlene. All three of us, but predominantly her, did the lion's share of the work on this book. He did an awful lot of recording of his life story. And he was very forthcoming about our years at the farm. I was surprised. And I kind of functioned as a contributing editor to the book and would kind of catch him on little things like, Dad, well, it kind of happened this way, not that way. You know, I mean, he was 90 years old. And just, I was sad that he would never be able to sign his book that told his whole life story and the story of his family, and that he would never get to hold it. And George, I have to tell you this, and I won't name any names, but I will tell you this. A very good friend of mine, the day I had my anaphylactic shock, her gallbladder ruptured and she was laying on a hospital table and decided to leave her body and walked into a wall of parents, my mother, my father, and my sister. And she said when she came back and they got her out of ICU and they got all the sepsis out and everything was done, she called me and she said, Annie, don't worry. Dad's got the book. I am sure you've come up one short on your hardbound edition. He was holding the book. Now, I don't know if that was, you know, fever, if that was, I don't think so. This woman is as credible as it gets. And she said, Dad's got the book. Don't worry.
0: I love that. I'll tell you a story I haven't told you yet. One of the stars of your Conjuring movie in 2013 was Patrick Wilson, right?
1: Yes. Oh, lovely man. So sweet.
0: 1979, I'm in St. Louis. I'm the television news director for an NBC station. And my anchor man that we had just brought in was a fellow by the name of John Wilson. Mm-hmm. And he would bring his little kid in, who was 6 years old, to show him around the newsroom and do the things. Well, that little six-year-old was Patrick.
1: Wow.
0: What a small world, huh?
1: Yeah, I know. How many billion of us? And, well, I'll tell you what's bizarre is that my mother's ancestry traces back to Clan Buchanan in Scotland. And 5 years before his death, my father fell madly in love with Carlene Harris. He was in his late 80s. There's hope for all of us yet. And she's the light of his life. And he brought her here to our home in Georgia to meet my mother. And it turns out that both of them can trace their family lineage back to Clan Buchanan in Scotland. So my father's spouse and partner in life turned out to be related to his wife.
0: How long did your family own the property?
1: For 10 years. Roughly 10 years. My mother found it in June of 1970. My parents closed on the property in December of 1970, and my mother refused to move her family over the Christmas holidays. So she told us to keep the boxes. Any of our gifts came in, and we moved in January of 1971. And Mr. Kenyon, at the end of the day, took my father by the arm, and he said, "Roger, for the sake of your family, leave the lights on at night." And it wasn't until months after we had moved in that people in the neighborhood, kids on the bus, would say, you know, that house always had the lights on when the Kenyons lived there all the time, all night long. That was how Mr. Kenyon apparently held activity at bay, or could at least see what was coming. And so he warned my father of that. And my father, of course, translated that in his pragmatic Virgo brain to, this is a big house and one bathroom on the bottom floor. So make sure you keep lights on so your kids don't tumble down the stairs at night, you know, and that makes perfect sense. But it wasn't long before we realized that we had lots of company. I was the first one to see anything. But the man that I saw looked perfectly flesh and blood human to me.
0: It's a great story. We're going to take a short break, but we'll be back with Andrea Perrin talking more about The Conjuring. We'll take calls with her next hour here on Coast to Coast AM.
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1: And this update is brought to you by Hopkinsville Electric System. A heat advisory is in effect through at least Sunday. The humidity will combine with the hot temperatures, putting heat index values between 102 to 109 degrees through Friday, and then right around 100 degrees during the weekend. While the city of Hopkinsville searches for the next chief of the Hopkinsville Police Department, Deputy Chief Eric Pacheco is set to remain in his position and will lead the department. According to the city of Hopkinsville, Pacheco will remain in his current position through the end of Hopkinsville Mayor J.R. Knight's term, which concludes at the end of the year. And it's time for the return of Nature Fest at Jeffers Bend Environmental Center, and the community is invited for some good old-fashioned fun this weekend. It'll take place from 1 p.m. to 4 p.m. on September 19th, and will include a petting zoo, canoe tours at the lake, pumpkin painting, and much more. Deontay Berry reporting.
2: Here's your WHOP Weather Center forecast. A heat advisory remains in effect. Ample sunshine expected today, with daytime highs approaching 98. Winds out of the northwest at around 5 miles an hour. Clear skies again tonight. Lows level off around 72. High temperatures reach up to 97. Tomorrow, ample sunshine expected. That's the forecast from the WHOP Weather Center. I'm meteorologist Megan Mulford. Right now, it's 77 degrees.
3: This is a Bloomberg Money Minute. Two nonprofits are suing Trump Media, the company behind Truth Social and majority owned by the Donald Trump Revocable Trust. They argue that the paid subscription service called Truth Application Programming Interface, or Truth API, is unconstitutional, saying it establishes a two-tiered system that violates the First Amendment, Fifth Amendment, and federal information access laws. Truth API costs $100,000 per month and provides subscribers real-time access to posts from top government accounts on Truth Social before the general public sees them. The FCC has approved a request by Paramount Skydance to allow foreign financing in excess of the typical 25% limit on its $110 billion acquisition of Warner Brothers Discovery. Of that $110 billion, $24 billion is already coming from three Middle East sovereign wealth funds, and it's seeking additional investments. As part of the approval, Paramount tells the FCC that the Ellison family will retain control. Andrew O'Day, Bloomberg Radio.
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5: Fox News, I'm Sue Guzman. A federal judge requiring the Kennedy Center now to give 30 days notice to making any major physical changes to the building, including demolition. Meanwhile,
6: Kennedy Center Director and COO Matt Floca said the center has to close for at least 7 days due to acute risks to public safety resulting from continued structural deterioration.
5: Fox's Jessica Rosenthal, man with a history of mental illness, sentenced after he sprayed vinegar water on Democrat Congressman Ilhan Omar.
7: Anthony Kasmercheck, sentenced to 14 months in federal prison after pleading guilty to assaulting a U.S. officer when he approached Rep. Ilhan Omar during a speaking event in January, as he said that Omar was splitting Minnesota apart.
5: Fox's Jeff Manasso. Gas prices soaring. The nationwide average for a gallon of regular unleaded now $4.44. 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

0: And welcome back, George Norrie with Andrea Perrin, as we talk about The Conjuring. Andrea, what's your latest book that you're working on now?
1: Well, after we released the Being Paranormal, obvious play on words, we're lucky with our last name in that.
0: Right.
1: I am re-releasing a book that I have only sold privately for the last 5 years. It's called A Wonder to Behold, and it's going off to the publisher with an extended version. It's all about my work, my research, and my experiences with extraterrestrials, and that should be out within, I would say, the next few weeks. And I'm just working on a new piece that's based on something that's it's about my journey with cancer, and I think that it will help a lot of people that are facing different challenges in life. And I hope to have that in publication by Christmas. But the reason that I sold A Wonder to Behold privately for 5 years, only within the paranormal community and among researchers, was because there's a lot of really intense material in there. And some of the people in the upper echelon of what is referred to as ufology warned me to be very careful with this, because it was in its own way a form of disclosure, and they didn't want the government coming after me with any questions. Now, I just don't think anybody's going to be picking on an old lady with cancer. I really don't. I think it is perfectly safe now to release the information to the world and on a broad, wide swath of readers, especially since the release of Disclosure Day by Steven Spielberg. You and I both know there are elements of that film that are absolutely true. And no question about it. And so that's really my true love is, you know, aside from being so proud of, I mean, I should be sitting around on a couch doing absolutely nothing but healing my body. And instead, in the last few months, 3 books are going out into the world.
0: Good for you.
1: Because I can't put my life on hold. I must move forward, and that is part of my healing process, George. It is making myself present and accountable, and being not just present in the moment of my life, but being productive. And I'm also, this next weekend, I will be in Michigan at UFO Contact in Houghton Lake, Michigan, and my film crew from Idaho or Iowa, or it's an I state. I can't remember. And it's out west where they are, where their offices are, but they're flying into Detroit and then driving up to Houghton Lake to film and make a documentary of one of the most stellar, no pun intended, events that happens every year. This will be my 8th year as keynote address speaker at UFO Contact. And it's the most wonderful event. I sing to the stars. I'm sure you've probably heard that in passing at some point.
0: Yes.
1: Yes. Well, thank you, sweetheart. Yeah, COVID put a kick on that years ago, but I've still got some pipes. And people, the sky, it comes to life with light. And they know that I love them, and they know that I understand that they are no threat to humanity, that we are the threat to ourselves. And they can't just intervene on our behalf, because then we don't learn anything. So they are really a very big part of our evolution as a species, as our spiritual evolution. And they are also a very big part of my remarkable healing. I was given a death sentence 2 years ago, George, and I am very much present and alive and doing, fulfilling my personal mission on this planet, and plan on going nowhere until I'm just slap tired.
0: Good
1: And
0: for you.
1: that's not now.
0: Keep fighting, Andrea.
1: Yes, sir. And I am defiant in the face of this disease. I will not accept this. You know, my doctor, my first meeting with my oncologist, she said, I'm so sorry to tell you that this is inoperable and incurable. Basically, get your affairs in order. And I was very polite to her, of course, but I said, I don't ever want to hear those words again. They are absolutely irrelevant to me. Now, let me show you how a human body can heal from a disease that we need not fear because we can defeat it. She was like, okay, I guess this is all new.
0: Well, you're gifted. You got that special powers.
1: Yep. And then I gave her a copy of my father's memoir, and she was transfixed. I mean, she knew my background and my connections with the higher ups, as it were, right after she met me. But she didn't know until she started collecting all of my books. And now she just calls me from home on her cell phone, you know. So I'm very fortunate that, you know, my a little tiny bit of celebrity bought me some extra clout with my oncologist. I'm very fortunate, George.
0: What did your father, Roger, think of the house overall?
1: Oh, he loved it. Oh, God, George, he was heartbroken when my mother said she just would not survive another year in the house. And, you know, we all believed her, of course. It was really trying on her. My mom went through so much in that house. You know, the night of the seance with Ed and Lorraine Warren, everyone present in that house saw things that were literally unbelievable. Literally unbelievable. I mean, the medium that they brought with them collapsed on the table. The priest was over quaking in the corner of the dining room. The chair that my mother was sitting in levitated at least 2 feet off of the ground. And then in a split second, she and the chair were tossed from the middle of our dining room into the center of our parlor. And when her head struck the floor, everyone in that house thought they had just seen her die. That is childhood trauma.
0: Unbelievable. What do you think went on in the house to create those episodes? Did somebody die there years ago?
1: Well, considering 8 generations of one extended family lived and died in that house over the course of its history, I would say yes, absolutely. I mean, the place was crowded. My uncle Eugene, who served Pope John the 23rd at the Vatican, had an exorcist dispatched from the Vatican to our home. And the priest, I mean, a holy man, George, I don't know if you've ever met anybody that glows like an internal light switch has been turned on. But this priest came to our home and he walked the entire house and he took my mother's hands in his before he departed. And he said, I am so sorry, Mrs. Perrin, this house cannot be cleansed.
0: Oh my
1: There's
0: God.
1: Just too many of them.
0: They're everywhere.
1: Yeah, and she just sobbed. She went in the bathroom and just sobbed because he was her only hope. I mean, he was the last hope. And Ed and Lorraine, to their credit, I think did everything that they knew to do to help our family. But even Lorraine Warren came up and wrapped herself up in my arms at the opening of the film in Hollywood. And she leaned into me and she said, Andrea, we were in over our heads the minute we crossed the threshold. We didn't know it. We didn't know. She was honest with me about how their presence in the house in some ways made matters worse. It really stirred up. You know, she was very gifted psychic. And she walked into that house the first time and put her hand on the corner of the old black stove in the kitchen and covered her eyes with her other hand and said, I sense a malignant presence in this house. Her name is Bathsheba. And that is how Bathsheba became the villain of The Conjuring, was because of her sense of that presence. But Bathsheba never lived in that house. She lived in an adjacent property about a mile and a half away at the Sherman Farm. But, you know, there were only a few homesteads back there. Everybody knew everybody and spent time. In fact, Bathsheba's husband died on the Arnold property, on, you know, the original Richardson Arnold homestead that we live, now known as the Conjuring House.
0: How many people came by the house as spectators?

0: to answer that other than after their experiences at the farm, Ed and Lorraine lectured around the country about their experiences there. And people found their way. Rhode Island is very little. The county I live in Georgia is bigger than the state I'm from.
1: Right. But
0: Easy
1: this
0: enough
1: story put
0: passing
1: Ed and
0: by.
1: Lorraine on the map, didn't it?
0: Oh, I would say that they were already well known, but yes, it was as Ed put it, as he was preparing to pass away, he asked Lorraine to please make sure that she got the Perrin family story told. And he described his experience with us as the most intense, most compelling, most disturbing, and most significant of all of the investigations that they conducted during their 40-plus year career as paranormal investigators.
1: What got Hollywood to do the movie?
0: Well, the Warrens really, I mean, it was when I had just begun writing the book, the owner of the house at the time called me, and I had told her that I was going to put our story in print. And she got a call from Hollywood and said, "You don't want to talk to me. You want to talk to Andrea Perrin." And so she called, she got my permission to give them my phone number. And it was a conversation with a producer at the very beginning, of the notion of putting together a screenplay and making a movie of our story. And over time, as it evolved and the books evolved, and I shared all the information with the producers because I wanted the film to be as accurate as possible.
1: Of course.
0: But they wouldn't use the vast majority of the stories in the books because they said that it was just too intense. You know, why am I always too intense for people, George? You
1: Huh.
0: know, like, you know, really? Because I feel perfectly normal, and perfectly paranormal. But they, all the upper echelon of all of Hollyweird was like, no. This is not the story that we can tell. Make up a third story, cherry pick Andrea's books and the Warren files and make up a third story. And that will be The Conjuring so that people don't run out halfway through the movie and we waste $50 million making a film that nobody stays to watch to the end.
1: Good
0: But you
1: point.
0: know, George, we've talked about this. You and I have talked about this in the past. And this film leaves people with three overarching impressions. First off, good conquers evil. Second, love conquers fear. Third, the Perrin family experienced an extreme haunting that they all survived. All of that is true. And those, I believe, are the main impressions that people get. When they meet our family on film, I thought the film was extremely well made. It was extremely well cast, and that James Wan was very, very respectful and responsible, especially with the five girls, the
1: Right.
0: children.
1: He
0: None of
1: was
0: us are.
1: the director, of course.
0: Yes, sir, he was. And he was so kind.
1: Would you go back in the house and stay overnight?
0: Oh God, yes, of course I would. Absolutely. I hope I have that opportunity again. I have been there a multitude of times. I just want Jason to have the house, and his family because I've known them for decades. I've known his children since they were babies. I just love them. And I know that they would be very responsible in terms of maintaining our family's legacy in the same way that, you know, Dad's memoir is a legacy piece and a memoir for the ages. Protecting that house is penultimate
1: Is
0: in my mind.
1: it vacant right now?
0: Yes.
1: Nobody's living
0: Yes.
1: there.
0: No, although Jason does have access and has been maintaining the property and has been making reparations, there's a legal battle going on about some guy that's got the bought the note on the house and now won't tell Jason how much he has to pay to close.

0: the deal. He wants to apparently own it himself. And
1: yeah, what
0: so
1: is the market? What is the market price?
0: You know, I don't know, but I do know that it's last sold for $1.25 million on 10 acres of land.
1: That's not bad with the 10 acres.
0: No, and it's way more than its market value. I mean, it's like, you know, buying a bag of sugar that's been sitting around for 250 years, 300. It's going to be 300 years old in 2036.
1: I mean, has the house been updated?
0: Yes, it has over the years. It certainly has. The previous owners, Corey and Jen Heinzen, put on a new roof, did a lot of work in the cellar, made sure that the foundation was rock solid, literally and figuratively. It's just walls of granite. I mean, they built things to last 300 years ago.
1: Andrea, let's take a break and come back and take phone calls with you in just a moment as we talk about the Conjuring House out there in Rhode Island. Folks, if you are in Rhode Island and you know of the house, check in with us as well.
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14: Americans to stay the course. I'm Sue Guzman, Fox News. President Trump calling for Americans to be patient about high gas prices and the end to the Iran conflict.
15: Officials here at the White House grappling with the political consequences of high inflation are now trying to convince voters the high prices are worth it because the Iran war is worth it. Last night, shortly after telling reporters that he wanted to save the Kennedy Center, but it would require a lot of federal subsidies, President Trump was spotted by a photographer with a long lens aboard Air Force One through the window, holding a piece of paper that said Kennedy Center demolished. And crossing the wires moments ago, a federal judge now says the Kennedy Center has to provide 30 days notice before making any big changes to the property, including tearing it down.
14: Fox's Peter Ducey. The White House pushing back after the UN Human Rights Council said they found reasonable grounds to believe the United States committed war crimes in 2 strikes in Iran. More from Fox's Jonathan Savage.
16: They include a missile attack that hit a school in the southern city Minab. Iran state media says 168 people were killed, most of them children. The UN fact finders say there's evidence of indiscriminate attacks resulting in civilian deaths. The Trump administration has yet to directly accept blame for the school bombing, nor has it released the findings of a Pentagon investigation. Jonathan Savage, Fox News.
14: White House spokeswoman Anna Kelly writing that the Human Rights Council, quote, has accomplished nothing for human rights while spouting unserious nonsense for decades. An F-16 fighter jet pilot is alive after safely ejecting from his plane yesterday when it crashed and burst into flames in rural Michigan. And a federal judge has ordered the Kennedy Center to provide 30 days notice before making any major physical changes to the building, including demolition. 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
14: Many House Democrats say advancements with artificial intelligence need to be slowed down. This after a developer with Anthropic recently expressed serious concerns about safety, saying the technology poses a threat to humanity. Republican Tennessee Senator Marsha Blackburn says while the U.S. needs to beat China in the development game, some regulations should be put into place.
10: They want to see some smart regulation around AI. They know we have to beat China on this. They want to protect their privacy and their data, and I support that.
14: Meanwhile, President Trump will have AI leaders with him as he hosts China's president at the White House next week.
20: Several tech titans are expected to join President Trump at the state dinner in Washington for Chinese President Xi Jinping next Thursday. According to reports, they include OpenAI Chief Executive Sam Altman, Apple Executive Chairman Tim Cook, and Jensen Huang, CEO of chip giant NVIDIA. Huang and Cook were also part of the entourage of executives who accompanied the president to China back in May. NVIDIA and several major U.S. companies sit at the center of the global artificial intelligence and semiconductor industries, and AI is anticipated to be a key focus of the discussions during the upcoming meeting in Washington. Lillian Wu, Fox News.
14: Five missing women are feared dead after evidence is uncovered inside a Philadelphia home. Here's Fox's Alexis McAdams.
21: Investigators say many women were last seen at that Philadelphia home we're talking about, and investigators are just not sure if they ever made it out alive. Investigators have now found graphic and disturbing videos and photos of them. They say the clips were recorded inside of this home on the north side of Philly. Police say the women were tied up in some of these clips. They were choked unconscious, and some appear to be lifeless. And that home at the center of the FBI investigation was owned by Raymond R.C. Horsch. He was a convicted drug trafficker and a pornographer.
14: And I'm Sue Guzman. This is...
23: Here's your WHOP Weather Center forecast. A heat advisory continues. Bright sunshine expected today with a high of 98. Winds out of the west at around 5 miles an hour. Partly cloudy skies tonight. Slight chance of rain showers. Lows dip down to about 72. Lots of sunshine tomorrow. Daytime highs approaching 97. That's the forecast from the WHOP Weather Center. I'm meteorologist Megan Mulford. Right now, 76.
24: Down, set, 8-1-1, 8-1-1.
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1: And we'll take your calls this hour with Andrea Perrin as we talk about The Conjuring, the incredible story, Jump Aboard. 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

0: And welcome back, George Norrie, along with Andrea Perrin, as we talk about The Conjuring. Andrea, what would you say is the scariest event that happened at the house?
1: I can tell you that the most frightening thing that happened at the house was the night that Ed and Lorraine insisted that a seance was necessary to determine who the culprit was, the woman in the house that was haunting and taunting my mother, but also to cleanse the house, to clear that energy. And what we witnessed that night was beyond all comprehension. I was only 15. I had my sister Cindy. We were hiding in the front foyer of the entrance off the porch. And we had the door cracked open about maybe 2 inches, but with that, we could see everything that happened. It was absolutely the most frightening moment of the 10 years that we lived there. And it happened so quickly. It was like nothing I had ever witnessed. But I can tell you the most significant event that happened. And when my mother began her spiritual evolution was the night that an entire family showed up having dinner at furniture at a table, hand-hewn oak table that was not our own. And my mother was standing on the hearthstone and she looked into our dining room and there was this entire family having stew for dinner and drinking out of pewter mugs, you know, which had already been outlawed by the 1800s because of the lead content. So it was prior to that. And there were two men sitting at the table, George. One of them looked into the parlor and saw my mother standing on the hearthstone, and he nudged the man beside him and pointed her out. And my mother was the ghost. And
0: that's
1: it was
0: amazing.
1: At that moment she understood that there was an intermingling of dimensions occurring in that house. And he smiled at her. And when I came into the room, my mother was just glowing because she had her epiphany. She had her moment of recognition. And it really helped her. It really changed things when she realized. And my sister Cindy saw that entire family too. One day when we were on our way out to go cut wood, and she came running up to my mom and she's like, "Mom, there's a whole family. There's a whole people eating in our dining room." And my mother leaned over to her and she said, "We'll let them have the house to themselves right now and cut some wood for the winter."
0: Why do you think your mother took the brunt of the hauntings, though?
1: I don't know, George. You know, I'm not afraid to say I don't know when I don't. I suspect that probably one of the original, the mistress of the house back in the 1700s, felt some kind of jealousy toward her, wanted us. She had made it clear to my sister Cindy when she manifested in front of her upstairs that she wanted us, the children, and she certainly wanted my father. And so my mother was the impediment. My mother was the obstacle. And the second time that she appeared to her, she was with a number of other spirits. And they were all gathered around the bottom of my parents' bed. And she, I wrote the whole thing in the book because my father had my mother hypnotized so that first, he could prove that it actually happened, because you can't lie under hypnosis. Not that my mother would have lied anyway, but he knew that it had happened. And the spirit said to her, as part of a chant or an incantation that she had uttered as she emerged from the spirits, the group of spirits, and she leaned over my mother and she said, "We'll drive ye out with fiery broom. We'll drive ye mad with death and gloom." It was part of the incant. It was a threat that she was issuing to my mother. And, you know, but Cindy and Mom really took the brunt of it. And I think personally, it's because both of them had near-death experiences earlier in life. and they had crossed. And so they were recognized. And so they could be targeted. But for the most part, I must tell you, most of the energy in that house with the spirits was benevolent. Most of it was. The first spirit that I saw walking in the house with a box marked kitchen, I put it down on the dining room table and I started talking to Mr. Kenyon. I mean, within literally minutes of arriving, throwing open the back of the moving van and walking in the house. And I was chatting with him. We just adored him. He was the most lovely man. And then I turned to walk into the kitchen and there's this man dressed very oddly. I remember thinking, does everybody out here dress like this? He just had homemade clothes on. And I thought he maybe had stopped by as a friend to see Mr. Kenyon. And when I passed by him, I said, good morning, sir. And he looked right straight through me like I was a ghost he could not see. And I went to the kitchen and I asked my mom, who's the man with Mr. Kenyon? And then Nancy saw him, Christine saw him, and Cindy saw him. April was already in the kitchen. She was only five. And so mom had her right by her side as her little helper. But four of the five of us saw him. And then he manifested again while Dad was talking to Mr. Kenyon in the dining room. And they did not see him, but all four of us, the children, did.
0: How often did the Warrens come out there?
1: They showed up the night before Halloween in 1973 and introduced themselves. They had been told by a young group of paranormal investigators who had gotten wind of what was going on at the farm. And they're the ones that approached the Warrens at a symposium or seminar and told them, gave them the address and sent them. And the last time that we saw them was about 3 or 4 weeks after the seance. That night, my father threw everybody out of the house as he was, you know, checking my mother over for her vital signs because she was knocked unconscious. She had a concussion.
0: Oh, my God.
1: And, so that was the last time we saw them was when they stopped by a few weeks later to see if my mother had survived because they didn't know when they left the house that night if she was dead or alive.
0: Let's go to the phones for you. Ruth in Maryland to get us started. Hi, Ruth.
2: Hi, George and Andrea. Thank you for taking my call. And
1: hi, Ruth.
2: Hi, Andrea. And real quick, I want to thank last week Mark, the caller Mark, who answered my question about the Knights of the Golden Circle.
0: Okay.
2: But, Andrea, I'm really sorry about your cancer diagnosis, and you'll have a lot of us listeners praying for you. So I think you'll be all right because you seem like you have a lot of faith. And my question for you is I'm really curious if there was any of the original furniture in the house because I worked in the house like that. That was in the 1700s, and the upstairs had, like, the original furniture from the 1700s, and it was creepy upstairs. I just felt the dark presence there all the time, and I wouldn't sleep upstairs like once, and that was it. And was there any original furniture, and do you think that it could have had attachments, or do you think it was like residual energy?
1: Oh, I think it was more than residual energy, and it was more than object attachments, although there were some original things left behind by Mr. Kenyon for us, mostly out in the barn. No, this was very kinetic energy in the house, very present energy. It's almost like the house is some kind of a portal. I always described it as a portal cleverly disguised as a farmhouse, because it seems to be a pathway in and out. I've known people and have been present when they've had connections. A dear friend of mine from Detroit was visiting and his mother came through for the first time after her death, which had been a year or two previous. And was, you know, very clear that it was her and asked about their sister, her daughter and his sister. Just amazing things like that. It just seems to be an open line of communication that exists at the farmhouse. But for the most part, it's very pleasant. It's either benign or benevolent. And I don't think it's anything to be afraid of. I think it's more of an opportunity for people to connect with the other side and with their own loved ones, which I think is an absolutely beautiful thing.
0: Was your House of Darkness, House of Light book, the volume one, the basis of The Conjuring?
1: All three books. I turned over all three. Two were already in publication. The third was slated to come out right around the same time as The Conjuring opened. But James Wan and everyone associated with the film, the executive producers, even the actors, Lily read the books, Vera read the books, Patrick read the books, everybody read the books. They knew what they were walking into, but it was not the basis. The basis of the film was actually the Warren files. And their conclusions were not necessarily our own. But I do truly in my heart believe that they did the best that they could in a situation that they had no control over either. It was extremely informative for both of them and changed the way that they approached paranormal investigation as a whole. And they finally understood that there can be cosmic forces and energy swirling, which can actually cause harm. And they saw that firsthand the night of the seance.
0: Next up, Ben, east of the Rockies in Baton Rouge, Louisiana. Hello, Ben. Go ahead.
3: Hello. Thanks for taking my call.
0: Sure thing.
3: I had a experience when I was younger. I was 9 years old and drug under my bed. And I realized at that time I would not be going back into that house. My question for you is, what would possess you to go back to this house, no pun intended, and experience all these things again? What's so unique about it that you keep getting drawn back to it?
1: I love it. It's the only place on this entire planet that feels like somehow a permanent home for me. And my father felt the same way. In his memoir, he goes on extensively about his emotional attachment to the house. Half of us never wanted to leave the farm, and half of us never wanted to go back to the farm. So that's how my trilogy of books, House of Darkness, House of Light, got its title, because my mother titled the trilogy, and she said it was the same thing. It was both simultaneously, darkness and light. And it was an extraordinary way to grow up. I started reading, metaphysical writing as a child. I wanted to understand what was happening in the house. I never had an altercation with the spirits that was in any way negative. And any fear that I felt in the house was really much more around what was happening to my mother and my sisters and what experiences they were having. But I fit in like I was one of them. And they knew that I was journaling what was happening in that house. When I went off to college, I had already written 5 full journals of experiences. And then I kept those for 40 years before I actually started writing the books, and I used them as the foundation for the memories. And, it's amazing, as I was writing the books, Ben, my mother one day reached over and stopped me as I was making copious notes about something. And she said, honey, it's pretty interesting that we tried to bury our dead for more than 40 years from the farm. And it's amazing how close to the surface they were buried when it came time to exhume them.
0: Were there any bodies buried at that farmhouse area?
1: Interesting that you should ask. There's a group that's been working on the property. You might have heard the phrase, there are 7 dead soldiers buried in the wall.
0: Yes.
1: That one of the

0: spirits that would talk to my sister Cindy and tell her over and over, there are seven dead soldiers, I'm sorry, buried in the wall. Well, we didn't know what wall they were talking about. There was a retaining wall overlooking the garden spot and the property, there was 6 acres of land that was fenced in with stone walls. 2 years ago, they were doing some deep radar penetration and picked up seven anomalies buried next to the stone wall at the bottom of the property before you got down to the river. And chances are really good those were revolutionary soldiers from England that dared to approach that farm.
1: Fascinating. Lori in Rhode Island's with us. Hi, Lori, go ahead.
2: Hi, George. How are you?
1: Good.
0: Oh, I know that, Lori. I know that accent. I know that accent, darling. I know you're a true Rhode Islander.
2: Yes. Well, I'm not originally a Rhode Islander, but I've been up here over 35 years now. But listen, I think we are somehow connected. I actually spent 3 decades up until last year by Waterman Lake.
0: Oh, yes, I lived on Waterman Lake. Yes, I lived on
2: I
0: Oliver
2: know that.
0: Street.
2: And I know you worked at Harmony Hill School. I have much
0: I
2: to add
0: did.
2: to this conversation, and I had attempted to last year get up with you and or Jason in regards to it. And I don't know how. Let's just say I believe I'm a targeted individual, and what I have to add to the situation, I think, has to do with disclosure, and I understand that maybe some of it is the public is not ready for, shall we say. But I would definitely love to get up with you or Jason or somebody in regards to it's this whole area where the veil is so thin.
0: Oh, I don't even
2: Where
0: think it exists. I don't think that, I think that the veil is a human machination to make us feel safe in our little 3D world, but it's not our reality.
1: How do people find you, Andrea, if they need to email you or anything like that?
0: I have the world's best assistant. I call her my assister. And her name is Lynn Ann Bowling, and you can reach her through my fan page, which is Buttercup Brigade, or you can reach her. She handles all my Facebook and gets important messages directly to me, gives people my direct phone number, contact information. So reach out to Lynn Ann Bowling on the Buttercup Brigade or on my main Facebook page, and we can exchange contact information and have an in-depth conversation, dear.
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0: From Hopkinsville's News Authority, this is WHOP News.
1: And this update is brought to you by Hopkinsville Electric System. A heat advisory is in effect through at least Sunday. The humidity will combine with the hot temperatures, putting heat index values between 102 to 109 degrees through Friday, and then right around 100 degrees during the weekend. While the city of Hopkinsville searches for the next chief of the Hopkinsville Police Department, Deputy Chief Eric Pacheco is set to remain in his position and will lead the department. According to the city of Hopkinsville, Pacheco will remain in his current position through the end of Hopkinsville Mayor J.R. Knight's term, which concludes at the end of the year. And it's time for the return of Nature Fest at Jeffers Bend Environmental Center, and the community is invited for some good old-fashioned fun this weekend. It'll take place from 1 p.m. to 4 p.m. on September 19th, and will include a petting zoo, canoe tours at the lake, pumpkin painting, and much more. Deontay Berry reporting.
2: Here's your WHOP Weather Center forecast. A heat advisory continues. Bright sunshine expected today with a high of 98. Winds out of the west at around 5 miles an hour. Partly cloudy skies tonight. Slight chance of rain showers. Lows dip down to about 72. Lots of sunshine tomorrow. Daytime highs approaching 97. That's the forecast from the WHOP Weather Center. I'm meteorologist Megan Mulford. Right now, 76.
3: This is a Bloomberg Money Minute. Today we find out how much American producers are producing. The government's August industrial production report is expected to show a tiny increase from July, with output of durable manufactured goods likely flat, reflecting the split between stronger investment by businesses and softening demand by consumers. Factories making electrical equipment, machinery, fabricated metal products, and computers likely increase production. Utility output likely also increased due to higher cooling demand during a warmer-than-normal August. Food and beverage output likely slipped. A monthly measure that seeks to forecast general economic direction comes out for the market's consideration today. The Conference Board's Index of Leading Economic Indicators is expected to tick back to a 0.1% increase, suggesting slowing economic activity, though not recession. Wall Street locked in only one winning day last week, and as of Thursday, only one winning day this week. It gets one more chance to break out of the funk. Andrew O'Day, Bloomberg Radio.
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6: Fox News, I'm Ted Lindner. President Trump says higher fuel prices are a small price to pay for the U.S. military operation being carried out in Iran.
7: You have a little higher, you have a higher gas. It's a very inexpensive price to pay for what we've done. Remember that. It's a little more. It's even if it was, frankly, even if it was a lot more.
6: The president arguing that the military campaign in Iran is vital to national security. And prosecutors charge a driver involved in Tuesday's deadly L.A. bus crash with the murder of two people.
8: L.A. County District Attorney Nathan Hochman says Bailey Lynn Rios faces second-degree murder, driving under the influence, and reckless driving charges.
9: She will be looking at a maximum sentence of life in prison.
8: The 36-year-old is accused of being impaired by drugs when she slammed her Ford Expedition into a Metro bus Tuesday.
6: Fox's Kristen Goodwin, a news helicopter covering the incident, also crashed, killing both people on board and one person on the ground. 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

0: And welcome back, George Norrie, along with Andrea Perrin, as we talk about The Conjuring. Andrea, was your father alive to be able to see the memoir book?
1: He passed away 3 days before we were ready to submit it for publication. But I know that he knows. I know that he does. Carlene is here with us in Georgia, and we've been shipping books like crazy. People are ordering them through the website, Carlene Harris Creative. It's all over my Facebook page. Anybody that wants to, it's an amazing memoir. 90 years that he lived. He lived an extraordinary life. He's the only person I've ever known who was friends with Nelson Mandela. And when Nelson Mandela was made president of South Africa, my father decided to travel there and to try to help. He had an import-export business, and he wanted to help restore their economy in any way that he could and start importing South African goods. And he had dinner with Nelson Mandela and shook that man's hand. And you know, I mean, he's met the Pope. I mean, my father lived an extraordinary, extraordinary life. And with so many lessons for all of us, but I think it was his conversion in understanding, being, you know, paranormal and paranormal. That was a process for him because he was born and raised Catholic. And even though the whole ritual of exorcism stems from the ritual from the Catholic Church, it was such a taboo subject back then that nobody wanted to talk about it. And there was a pallor around anybody that did. And my father learned to accept what he didn't believe in. He didn't believe in ghosts. And then he moved into one of the most haunted houses in this country, perhaps in the world, you know. And so that was an education in itself.
0: What did he think of Ed and Lorraine Warren?
1: He did not trust them.
0: Really?
1: He did not. My mother did. And she was very forthcoming with Lorraine. My father was extremely skeptical, very reticent, and did not want them conducting any kind of anything in the house. They only came five times, maybe six times that they came to the house over about a year and a half. The seance, which was not an exorcism, by the way. Ed would never, he had incredible respect for the church, and he would never have conducted or even attempted to do that on his own. So that was a fallacy built into the film. But there was a seance that was conducted, and it was treacherous. It was horrible to witness. It happened very quickly. It changed everything. And that was in August of 1974. And then, as I had said earlier, the Warrens came back to make sure that Mom was still among the living. And she did not let them into the house that day. She didn't have, to her death, I'm so grateful to say that my mother had no recollection of that night. And I'm grateful for that, because there are some things worth forgetting or not even registering. But my mother had a very close call with death that night. And Ed and Lorraine, it wasn't done on purpose. I can promise you that. They genuinely cared about our family. And Ed and the priest had to convince my father to allow the seance to occur in the house.
0: Ed died 13 years before the movie came out. Lorraine died 3 years after.
1: Yes.
0: Did you ever get any reaction from her?
1: Oh, yes, absolutely. In fact, Warner Brothers was kind enough to fly both of us out to Hollywood, and give us a sneak preview of the film. And she had her son-in-law, Tony, with her. And I had my sister, Cindy, with me. And the four of us sat in this enormous, vacuous theater and watched The Conjuring. And she cried through the whole film. I just kept passing the tissue box back and forth between us, because it was Ed's last wish that that story in some iteration be told. He felt that it was very important for what happened to our family to become common knowledge, to go out into the world, and in a way, a kind of spiritual disclosure, much like we're dealing with our extraterrestrials.
0: Let's go to the phones now. Nancy in Philadelphia. Hello, Nance. Go ahead.
2: Hi there, George. Listen, I'm going to have to get back onto a normal sleep schedule one of these days, but you know it's been disrupted.
0: Keep going with us, Nance. Keep going with us.
2: It's been disrupted by my CRPS diagnosis because I've had breast cancer.
1: Oh, that's so right. Bless your heart, Nancy. I know, honey. I know what you're going through.
2: Listen, I can relate totally to you in a variety of ways. Three times I was told, you're going to die. And guess what? Each time I didn't. Now, that was because of the grace of God, not because of my willpower. So I have two questions for you, and I think I can connect all the dots as to why the spirit was haunting your mom. So my first question would be, what is your mom's name? And my second question is, what is your sign that makes you so intense? Because I've been told I'm too intense when I tell my stories. They're hair-raising.
1: Yeah, well, you know, I think people are getting ready for us, Nancy. I really do. The world is changing rapidly. And my mother's name, her maiden name was Martha Carolyn Smith.
2: Martha, gotcha. And your sign?
1: Libra.
2: Libra, great.
1: With now, five planets in Libra. Yeah, I mean, cry at dog food commercials, that kind of Libra.
2: You know the story in the Bible, the story of Bathsheba. Read the story of Bathsheba. That's why your mom is being haunted, okay? Mm-hmm. Or was haunted. You know the story of Bathsheba? She was sunning herself, probably naked, on the roof of a building back in the good old days in Israel and Palestine. And mm-hmm. King David saw her and said, I want her. And so he sent his soldiers to grab her and killed her husband.
1: Yes.
2: Okay. This is a bad story. And so somehow there's a connection, okay, between like your name is my sister's name. My name is one of your sister's names.
1: Yes.
2: I look at people's names sometimes and I see a connection because I've been asked, are you an empath? And I said, I don't know. Maybe I am.
1: Nancy, let me tell you the strangest thing that happened around the Conjuring. I also study numerology. I think it has some relevance to our existence as well. And it's certainly the mathematical language of universal. Interestingly, the man who was the executive producer of the Conjuring was born at precisely the same time and the same year that I was. And we discovered that quite unexpectedly. He is a 10-10-58 baby. And I was like, oh my God, we share a birthday.

0: you guys tonight. So it's a little strange. Either the phone's listening and somebody else's, but
1: yeah.
0: So we weren't getting really much, you know. It was kind of dead. And then I said, you know what? I pulled out George's favorite tool. I was like, the Ouija board. I said, hey, let's try the Ouija board, okay? I'd never done it before in my life. And so we were there, and something like I channeled some, I think it was a really strong female spirit. I don't know exactly what her name was or if she was telling me the truth, but very strong. And that was like, it was felt like it was 10 minutes, but it was 2 hours long. And all my paranormal team is watching us, you know, watching me. Is doing it by myself on top of it. And so it was quite the experience, you know. I mean, it was, and then things kind of ramped up from there. Now I know why they call it the seance room. I was like, why do they call it the seance room? I mean, we'll get there, but obviously it was probably in the same room that you guys had the seance.
1: Yes, the dining room with the corner hutch, the built-in corner cabinet. Yeah, that was our dining room.
0: Yeah,
1: and it's a very active room, but every square inch of that house is active. Very often when I knew of, members of groups that would go do, you know, investigations, overnight investigations, one of them would call me and put me on speakerphone. And then I would introduce the spirits to the humans and the humans to the spirits and ask them, you know, be conscientious, be kind, understand that it was their house first, and show them the respect and the reverence that they deserve. And then I would ask the spirits, you know, please don't scare the daylights out of these nice people. They're here just to communicate with you. And every single time that I called in with a group investigation and they put me on speakerphone, all of their gizmos and gadgets went crazy. The K2 meters and, you know, it's just amazing because the spirits recognize my voice and they know that I did my very best to chronicle our experiences at that farm and in a way give them new life through my own words.
2: How many different spirits came at you folks, Andrea?
1: I would say that there were at least a dozen entities that were active in the house pretty much all the time. We just never knew what was going to happen next. We never knew what year we were going to be in. I mean, it could be 1976. It could be 1842. It could be 1787. We just never knew. I mean, often we were able to identify to a certain extent the apparitions based on the clothing that they were wearing. You know, the woman with the leg of mutton sleeves who so resembled me. I came home from college at the age of 17 to spend, my birthday always fell on the Columbus Day weekend. So it was 3-day holiday and I could come home from Pittsburgh and I was standing on the hearthstone and, an apparition appeared right beside me and she looked like I do now in my 60s. She had a big full head of hair, which unfortunately I've lost to chemo, but, her facial expression, her facial features were identical to mine. And it sent a shudder through me because I had to wonder, you know, had I lived there before? Had, you know, was this house like a permanent part of my own history that I didn't know? I didn't even know if I believed in reincarnation at that point. I was still so young. I had not really studied it. But what I did know is that when she smiled at me, it was like seeing a spinning image of myself as a much older woman. And she, I felt such comfort that, you know, to know, and my mother did not see her face that night, but my father did. And the day that we were moving out of the farm, I told my mom who I saw on the hearthstone that night a few years before. And she just took my hand and she said, oh, honey, I always knew that we bought this house for you.
2: Was your mother glad when you sold it and moved out?
1: Oh, yes. Oh, my God, George. Oh, she felt like she was liberated until we moved to Georgia. And as we pulled into the new farm, my sister Cindy had already come down with the horses and the livestock and gotten the house ready for us. And the same apparition that was standing on the porch when we left that house was standing behind my sister in

0: Georgia, and my mother just yelled. She said, "This is not over. This is never going to be over." And she was so upset to see the same woman 1,200 miles away. Well, they don't have to drive. They can come and go as they please. And there was my sister Cindy had an attachment, and she followed us to Georgia.
1: We had a remarkable family. Andrea, keep in touch with us. We think the world of you. It was an amazing story of The Conjuring. For Dan Galante, Uriel Blackshear, Tom Danheiser, Sue Trikas, Lex Lonehood, Sean Latasor, Alec Fernandez, Tim Banal, Mary Berry, George Knapp, Richard Serrett, and Rick Barra, I'm George Norrie, somewhere out there on Coast to Coast AM. We'll see you on our next edition. Until then, be safe, everyone.

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6: For the midterms, I'm Ted Lindner, Fox News. Republicans are pointing to strong jobs numbers and job creation and a strengthening economy as part of a pitch to voters, hoping to hold on to majorities in the House and Senate in the midterms that are now less than 7 weeks away. Fox's Peter Ducey at the White House with more.
7: Sometimes when something is a political problem, the people in power ignore it. Here, officials are not ignoring the political problems caused by high prices. They are asking voters, though, to have some patience. According to Axios, next week when he's in New York for the UN General Assembly, President Trump plans to meet with leaders of Gulf countries who have all been impacted by the Iran war. Apparently, they're going to talk about a plan to end the Iran war. So if the Iran war has become a political liability for the president, maybe before the midterms, it would help if they can at least outline a plan to end it.
6: No changes can be made at Washington's Kennedy Center without a 30-day notice, an Obama-appointed federal judge making that ruling Thursday.
8: U.S. District Judge Christopher Cooper in his ruling said more than 30 days notice must be given before any changes, including demolition, can be done to the performing arts venue. The building does remain closed to assess what the center's COO, Matt Flocka, called existing safety risks. President Trump has labeled Judge Cooper, who was appointed by former President Obama, hostile and conflicted after prior rulings that will not allow the president to add his name to the center's facade. Congress has earmarked $257 million for renovations. The president has threatened to hold that money if his name isn't added. Gernal Scott, Fox News.
6: And the Trump administration's approved visas for top Iranian officials, including the president and foreign minister, to attend next week's UN General Assembly high-level meeting in New York City, even as the U.S.-Iran military conflict continues. 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
6: Roku TV viewers can now get in on developing what's next on the system. Fox's Evan Brown.
14: Roku, the smart TV platform, is now inviting its users to test new apps and share their feedback with Roku Labs. It appears as a tile on the screen. The experience is no longer just a place to find streaming media, though it's still a big part of it. Roku is also featuring gaming, and one new game is already in the Roku Labs for user trials. The developers are also looking for user opinion on a series of apps designed to bring weather, news, and stocks to the smart screens. All such apps are customizable for location, personal interest, and even one stock portfolio. Fox Corporation is in the midst of an acquisition of Roku. Evan Brown, Fox News.
6: Alabama's executed a death row inmate by lethal injection. Jeffrey Lee pronounced dead Thursday night. The 49-year-old convicted of the 1998 murder of two people in a pawn shop in Orville, Alabama, a third worker in the shop injured in the attack. Sentencing for a man in Minneapolis who sprayed vinegar water on far-left Congresswoman Ilhan Omar earlier this year.
15: Anthony Kazmierczak sentenced to 14 months in federal prison after pleading guilty to assaulting a U.S. officer when he approached Rep. Ilhan Omar during a speaking event in January and sprayed her with vinegar water. As he said that Omar was splitting Minnesota apart.
16: I don't know.
15: Oh my God. Omar was not injured and continued the town hall after security officers tackled Kazmierczak. He told the court that he was fuzzy about why he did it. Records show he has a history of mental illness. He later wrote the congresswoman a letter of apology. Jeff Manasso, Fox News.
6: And three people, including the gunman, dead in a high school shooting in the Philippines. Eight others were wounded. I'm Ted Lindner.
17: Here's your WHOP Weather Center forecast. A heat advisory continues until 7 p.m. Sunday night. Highs level off around 98 today, under clear skies, winds out of the west at around 5 miles an hour. Partly cloudy skies tonight, slight chance for showers, lows around 72. Mainly clear tomorrow, high temperatures reach up to 97. That's the forecast from the WHOP Weather Center. I'm meteorologist Megan Mulford. Currently 75.
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19: This is America in the Morning from Westwood One. Good morning, I'm John Trout. It's Friday, September 18th, 2026. Here's what's coming up on America in the Morning.
20: A federal judge is ordering Washington's Kennedy Center to give 30 days notice before making any major physical changes to the building at Donahue, Washington.
21: Federal investigators are trying to get to the bottom of a deadly news helicopter crash in Los Angeles.
22: A lot of physical evidence.
21: I'm Jim Roop.
23: An F-16 fighter jet on a routine training mission crashed Thursday in rural Michigan.
24: We have a possible major.
23: I'm Jennifer King.
20: There are reasonable grounds to believe the U.S. committed war crimes with some strikes in Iran. Sagar Meghani, Washington.
25: An ICE agent released from jail in Texas, back in custody in Minnesota. I'm Clayton Neville.
26: A new AP North USA Facts poll shows Americans are more skeptical of government information than they were a few years ago. I'm Mike Hempen.
19: All ahead on America in the Morning. It's 7 after. A Democrat lawmaker challenging President Trump's transformation of the Kennedy Center asked a judge Thursday to make clear that the memorial to the former President Kennedy cannot be unilaterally torn down, pointing to a new photo of Trump reviewing a printout apparently related to its potential demolition while aboard Air Force One. Ed Donahue reports that as the president stands firm, his name should adorn the building. The leading Democrat in the House says any changes to the Kennedy Center can only come from Congress.
0: Well, legislative action certainly needs to be taken in the context of the appropriations process when it comes to action that has clearly not been authorized by Congress, which is why, to date, we've been successful in the courts in stopping Donald Trump with respect to the Kennedy Center issue and in other areas.
1: A federal judge is ordering Washington's Kennedy Center to give 30 days notice before making any major physical changes to the building. That includes demolishing it. President Trump has talked about that possibility.
2: For me to go and fix it, I'm the one capable of fixing it, and then have to subsidize it for years to come, because you will lose with the Kennedy Center. They were losing hundreds of millions of dollars, and sometimes hundreds of millions. This is before I got involved.
1: He wants his name on the building if there are repairs.
2: So for the Trump administration, for me to get involved and to take that on long term and to carry it or to raise money to carry it, I think that the Trump administration should certainly have recognition. Because frankly, if we don't do that, it's going to close. It'll end up being ripped down. It's in very, very bad shape, very dangerous shape. You see steel falling down. You see plaster falling off ceilings. You see a lot of dangers. It's been very badly maintained for 25 years.
1: A top Kennedy Center official says the building will be closed for about 7 days to deal with public safety risks from structural deterioration. This is North Carolina Republican Senator Tom Tillis.
3: I think it's absurd. Demolishing a memorial, a worldwide known venue for art.
1: A judge blocked putting the president's name on the Kennedy Center. Ed Donahue, Washington.
19: The probe into what caused Tuesday's deadly TV news helicopter crash continues in Los Angeles. Jim Roop in L.A. reports on not only the helicopter crash, but what the crew was reporting on, an SUV that T-boned a city bus, leaving two dead on the bus, and the car driver facing potential murder charges.
4: It happened just before 7 p.m. Tuesday, as L.A.'s NBC News Chopper 4 was covering a fatal bus crash in the northern L.A. County city of Chatsworth, while live on the air.
7: This is the bus that goes by the airport. Pull. You can't pull up?
4: That's reporter Eliana Moreno, who died in the crash, along with her pilot, George Marcinow. NBC4 anchor Colleen Williams made the announcement shortly after learning what was feared, after losing contact with the aircraft during that live report.
24: We can now confirm that the chopper that went down in Chatsworth tonight, about 2 hours ago, was in fact News Chopper 4.
4: A third person on the ground was also killed, 29-year-old Eddie Gutierrez Mejia. NTSB senior investigator Fabian Salazar says that audio of that live report is the most important piece of evidence in the crash.
27: In that recording, we are clearly hearing sounds that are consistent with the engine changing its speed. And we're also hearing tones that are being generated that are likely advisories to the pilot.
4: Meantime, L.A. County D.A. Nathan Hochman is charging the woman who allegedly, under the influence of drugs, crashed her car into a public transportation bus, killing two on board and injuring several others.
28: We are here to announce the charges that will be filed against Bailey Lynn Rios in connection with the tragic crash of her car into a Metro bus on September 15th at about 5 p.m. Those charges will be second-degree murder charges and an additional count of driving under the influence and reckless driving. She will be looking at a maximum sentence of life in prison.
4: He may be looking to expand the charge of second-degree murder to include responsibility for that helicopter crash.
28: We'll certainly consider whether or not there is any tie-in with our current prosecution. If there is, then we will consider the appropriate charges.
4: NTSB's Salazar says a preliminary report is expected in about 30 days. I'm Jim Roop.
19: It's 12 after. fighter jet pilot bails out over the skies of Michigan when America in the Morning continues after these messages.
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12: Here's your WHOP Weather Center forecast. A heat advisory continues until 7 p.m. Sunday night. Highs level off around 98 today. Under clear skies, winds out of the west at around 5 miles an hour. Partly cloudy skies tonight, slight chance for showers. Lows around 72. Mainly clear tomorrow. High temperatures reach up to 97. That's the forecast from the WHOP Weather Center. I'm meteorologist Megan Mulford. Currently 75.
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19: Welcome back. You're with America in the Morning. Well, will the pattern remain active in the southwest into the Rockies? Here's AccuWeather.com meteorologist LaTroy Thornton.
13: Today does very much bring a continuation of this week's wet pattern as monsoon thunderstorms redevelop for some from Utah and Arizona into Colorado and New Mexico. The difference today is that the focus of the moisture continues to shift eastward, so the greatest potential for downpours that may result in flooding favors New Mexico and western Colorado rather than the other two Four Corners states. However, another disturbance still rolling its way through the interior northwest also may be able to spark some more intense downpours, especially by this afternoon for areas of Wyoming and Montana, with thunderstorms from eastern Oregon into Idaho as well. In fact, rather active conditions also continue farther to the east, where another storm setting up from portions of the plains and Midwest into interior sections of the Mid-Atlantic means showers and some thunderstorms from eastern Nebraska and central Iowa, southward into much of Missouri, Illinois, the Ohio Valley, and the Carolinas. Just north of that zone, expect some rain today from eastern portions of the Dakotas into mainly central and southern Minnesota and northern Iowa as well, even across a large chunk of Wisconsin, the heaviest of which is likely to fall from around the South Dakota-Minnesota border into far west central Wisconsin. Thunderstorms continue to be widespread elsewhere, though, mainly over Florida, where the southern part of the state once again is likely to face numerous downpours with a storm overhead and plenty of deep moisture around, with a thunderstorm not out of the question into the central Gulf Coast. Generally, dry conditions settle over much of the rest of the south, the west coast, even the eastern Great Lakes and the northeast. In Sunrise, Arizona, today looks sunny and less humid, high 101. And for Sunset, South Carolina, expect some sun with a stray late-day thunderstorm that may be gusty, high 91. I'm AccuWeather.com meteorologist LaTroy Thornton.
19: 16 after, this is America in the Morning. Harrowing moments in the skies above a town in northern Michigan after the pilot of an F-16 fighter jet bailed out before his plane crashed. Jennifer King reports the incident forced an hours-long evacuation of nearby homes.
14: Trevor City's at your 2 o'clock and about 25 miles, say intentions.
15: Negative 111, alert, emergency service.
6: An F-16 fighter jet on a routine training mission crashed Thursday in rural Michigan. A military spokesman says the pilot, with the visiting 149th Fighter Wing from Texas, ejected safely and received medical treatment at a local hospital. In audio from liveatc.net, a fellow fighter pilot tells air traffic controllers something has gone wrong. Witnesses reported a loud, scary noise, a dark plume of smoke and debris in a field at the crash site between homes in Blair Township, south of Traverse City. There were no injuries or damage to homes on the ground, but state police ordered evacuations within a one-mile radius due to hazardous chemicals related to the crash. I'm Jennifer King.
19: The United States is refuting in strong terms UN-backed human rights experts that say there are reasonable grounds to believe some U.S. strikes on Iran constituted war crimes. Washington correspondent Sagar Magani reports.
15: UN-backed human rights experts say there are reasonable grounds to believe the U.S. committed war crimes with some strikes in Iran. The independent panel says its findings center on two airstrikes in February that killed at least 178 civilians, including one on what it calls a clearly identifiable school, 4 months after the strike.
16: I don't think it was us. There were a lot of missiles being fired at that time.
15: But the Trump administration has not released findings of a Pentagon investigation of the school bombing. The experts will deliver their findings to the UN Human Rights Council next week. The White House is blasting that body as one that spouted unserious nonsense for decades and says the only party in this conflict that has committed war crimes is the Iranian regime. Sagar Magani, Washington.
19: It's 19 after. When we return on America in the Morning, 100 billion reasons why this man made Fortune magazine after these messages.
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0: It's 21 after. This is America in the Morning. The Federal Communications Commission approves Paramount's petition to allow 49.5% of its equity to be held by foreign entities. Once the Warner Brothers Discovery deal is complete, Paramount owns 28 TV stations and thus must get the FCC's approval for foreign ownership over 25%. That, according to Variety, its acquisition is backed by three Gulf State sovereign wealth funds. If you think it was easy for the Federal Reserve to raise interest rates as they did on Wednesday, the situation is far worse in Japan. The Bank of Japan raised their interest rates to a 31-year high over serious concerns about inflation and rising prices. And speaking of higher prices, the cost for filling up the tank is still going up here at home. The nationwide average for 1 gallon of regular fuel, $4.44 on Thursday, up 18 cents from a week ago. Thursday's national average up more than $1.20 compared to a year ago. California, Alaska, and Hawaii, the states that tend to have the highest gas prices, averaged $6.01, $5.07, and $5.48, respectively. Making matters worse, the price of diesel gasoline continues to set all-time records. Tom Closa, chief energy advisor for Gulf Oil, predicted on X that we could soon see, in his words, staggering increases at the pump for both gasoline and diesel. Wall Street had a positive day Thursday. Here's correspondent Seth Soutell.
1: I'm Seth Soutell, and this is the AP Markets Report. Stocks closed higher on Wall Street and recovered most of their losses from earlier in the week. The stock market got some relief from falling oil prices and less pressure from the bond market. The S&P 500 rose 1.1% Thursday. The index has been mostly falling over the past 2 weeks. The Dow added 316 points, that's about 0.6%. The Nasdaq Composite jumped 1.7%. The price of Brent crude oil fell 1% to a little under $105 a barrel. That's down from $110 a barrel earlier in the week, but it's still far above where it was trading over the summer. The yield on the 10-year Treasury note fell back to 4.93%. Seth Soutell, New York.
0: The entrepreneur behind TikTok is now the richest person in Asia, AI helping fuel his rise to the top. Fortune magazine reports Jian Yiming, the founder of TikTok parent company ByteDance, has just overtaken Indian tycoon Gautam Adani as the richest person in Asia. Bloomberg reports Jian Yiming's net worth at about $104.8 billion. It's 24 after. When we return on America in the Morning, ICE agent lands in jail after these messages.
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6: Brian Radke here from Sunday Night Football on Westwood One. Coming up, Patrick Mahomes and the Kansas City Chiefs host Jonathan Taylor and the Indianapolis Colts. Kansas City picked up a statement win to start the season in primetime last Monday over the Broncos. Now they're back under the lights to take on the 0-1 Colts. Mike Golic and I have the call. It's the Colts at the Chiefs coming up on Sunday Night Football.
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9: Welcome back. You're with America in the Morning. It's 26 after. An ICE agent accused of making false statements about the January shooting of a Venezuelan man in Minnesota is back in jail. Correspondent Clayton Neville has an update.
10: Agents with the Minnesota Bureau of Criminal Apprehension took Christian Castro into custody on Wednesday in Minneapolis on an active warrant. Castro was in custody in Texas but released back in August after hitting the limit on the amount of time that he could be held. Castro's facing 4 felony charges of second-degree assault with a dangerous weapon and a misdemeanor charge of falsely reporting a crime in connection with the shooting of Julio Cesar Sosa Solis. That happened during a massive immigration operation in Minnesota. Sosa Solis was shot 1 week after Rene Good and 10 days before Alex Preti. Jail records show Castro's bail's been set at $200,000. I'm Clayton Neville.
9: And yes, they did a poll on this. A new survey has found that Americans, on average, are showing a mistrust of information coming from the federal government. Correspondent Mike Hempen reports.
11: A new AP Newark USA Facts poll shows Americans are more skeptical of government information than they were a few years ago. About 6 in 10 U.S. adults have low trust in information from the federal government about the environment, foreign affairs, elections and politics, abortion, or immigration. Mistrust of government information has grown since 2024, just before President Trump won a second term. It's also higher than it was at the end of Trump's first term. This underscores how his recent attempts to dismantle parts of the federal bureaucracy may have affected public confidence in the executive branch. I'm Mike Hempen.
9: America in the Morning for Friday, September 18th, 2026, is produced by Jeff McKay. I'm John Trout. This is Westwood One.
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12: And this update is brought to you by Hopkinsville Electric System. A heat advisory is in effect through at least Sunday. The humidity will combine with the hot temperatures, putting heat index values between 102 to 109 degrees through Friday, and then right around 100 degrees during the weekend. While the city of Hopkinsville searches for the next chief of the Hopkinsville Police Department, Deputy Chief Eric Pacheco is set to remain in his position and will lead the department. According to the city of Hopkinsville, Pacheco will remain in his current position through the end of Hopkinsville Mayor J.R. Knight's term, which concludes at the end of the year. And it's time for the return of Nature Fest at Jeffers Bend Environmental Center, and the community is invited for some good old-fashioned fun this weekend. It'll take place from 1 p.m. to 4 p.m. on September 19th and will include a petting zoo, canoe tours at the lake, pumpkin painting, and much more. Deontay Berry reporting.
13: Here's your WHOP Weather Center forecast. A heat advisory continues until 7 p.m. Sunday night. Highs level off around 98 today, under clear skies, winds out of the west at around 5 miles an hour. partly cloudy skies. Tonight, slight chance for showers. Lows around 72. Mainly clear tomorrow. High temperatures reach up to 97. That's the forecast from the WHOP Weather Center. I'm meteorologist Megan Mulford. Currently 75.
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15: This is a Bloomberg Money Minute. General Motors has made its first delivery of Patriot missile parts to Lockheed Martin less than a month after signing a partnership agreement with the defense giant. The deal helps Lockheed and potentially other defense contractors work faster to support the military. Turning to trading, solid gains for stocks yesterday. The Federal Reserve's interest rate hike is reassuring investors that the central bank is determined to tame inflation. The S&P 500 jumped 1.1%. This morning, worries over crude supplies from the Middle East is easing, supporting stock futures. S&P futures are rising 21 points. Dow futures are gaining 75. And McDonald's is switching up its value strategy to revive sales in the U.S. The fast food giant is working with franchisees on a longer-term plan to win back price-conscious customers while rolling out short-term deals such as $2 breakfast sandwiches and free fries with a $1 purchase. McDonald's has been facing growing competition. Courtney Donahoe, Bloomberg Radio.
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9: This is America in the Morning from Westwood One. Coming up this half hour.
10: A bill that would have put the cost of data centers on tech companies blocked in the U.S. Senate. I'm Clayton Neville.
16: What neighbors are saying about Philadelphia's House of Horrors.
17: There could be remains. You never know.
16: I'm Joan Jones.
18: Mark Carney on Thursday welcomes a proposal for Canada to become the European Union's first associate member. I'm Karen Chemas.
19: The Trump administration will let top Iranian officials attend next week's UN General Assembly meeting, Sagar Meghani, Washington.
20: Hackers tell all about what's on a Flock camera. I'm the new old tech guy, Chuck Paul.
9: Back after these messages.
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5: America in the Morning continues. From the plains to the Great Lakes, it looks to be a wet start to the weekend. Here's AccuWeather.com meteorologist LaTroy Thornton.
6: A series of storms will make for a rather wet pattern not only today but into the beginning of the weekend, with widespread soaking rain and the likelihood of an expansive area with heavy rainfall into at least Saturday. For today, though, the primary risk for wet weather in the area comes from the combination of a warm front and an area of enhanced energy in the atmosphere crossing from the Dakotas toward Minnesota and eventually the Great Lakes region, and this setup should result in rain much of the time from eastern South Dakota into central and southern Minnesota and eventually central Wisconsin as well, with the highest chance for downpours from north of Minneapolis southward into northern Iowa and eastward to parts of western Wisconsin. Total rainfall through Saturday could reach 1 to 2 inches from southern and eastern South Dakota through west central lower Michigan and as far south as the Chicago area, but higher totals of 4 to 8 inches of rain are more likely near and along the I-94 and I-90 corridors from south of Minneapolis to northwest of Madison, Wisconsin. To the south and east of there, precipitation turns more spotty, with a thunderstorm for some from central Illinois and eastern Missouri, south and east through the Ohio Valley into central Virginia and much of the Carolinas, southward along the coast into Florida and southeastern Louisiana. A thunderstorm does become more likely. The northeast has a much nicer day in store, though, with more widespread low humidity and cooler conditions, and the west coast looks dry as well. Rough surf continues for many California beaches. Places from the Four Corners states into Montana and eastern Oregon could have a couple of showers around at any time, even a drenching thunderstorm that could bring an intense downpour, especially by this afternoon. That's the weather across America. I'm AccuWeather.com meteorologist LaTroy Thornton.
5: 23 till. America in the Morning continues. On the day when the members of the House of Representatives left early for their midterm recess, the Senate took up a bill that overwhelmingly passed the House, and it took just one Senate Democrat to block a Republican-led effort to pass legislation aimed at protecting Americans from energy costs tied to AI data centers. Correspondent Clayton Neville takes a deeper dive.
7: The bill passed the House 417-3 this week. The Ratepayer Protection Act essentially makes tech companies pay for the costs of new energy infrastructure used for data centers, rather than passing the costs on to American consumers. Well, on Thursday, the legislation was proposed on the Senate floor under unanimous consent. That gives any single lawmaker the power to block the bill from being passed. Senator Martin Heinrich of New Mexico did exactly that, arguing the measure doesn't go far enough. He pointed to his own bill, titled Grid Savings Act, which also puts energy costs on data centers.
8: The term do-nothing Congress exists for a reason. We absolutely accomplished that right now. We did nothing here in the Senate because, again, of Democrat obstruction. This bill would have done something that's not nothing.
7: Republican Senator Bernie Moreno placed the blame directly on Heinrich.
8: If we had passed my colleague from Ohio's bill, the one he spent enormous amount of time writing, the bill that he spent enormous time lobbying support in the House of Representatives, All we had to do was not have an objection from a Democrat senator. That bill would become law today, and taxpayers all over America, electricity users all over this country, would have seen immediate relief. We would have advanced the ball.
7: Democratic Senator Elizabeth Warren warned that moves on AI need to be made fast and said she's concerned about what she described as President Trump downplaying potential dangers of AI.
9: We can't be a Congress that just sits back on its butt and says, wow, this looks like a real problem.
7: This is affordability issues have remained top of mind for voters as the midterm elections approach in less than 2 months. At the heart of the issues, data centers and AI. I'm Clayton Neville.
5: A disturbing investigation in Philadelphia is getting bigger, and more questions are emerging about what happened inside what's now called Philadelphia's House of Horrors. Joan Jones reports on a case involving missing women and evidence police uncovered inside a home on a quiet neighborhood street.
10: Police say at least five missing women are now connected to the home in the Olney neighborhood of 44-year-old Eugene Horsch. And investigators are combing through more than a million photos and videos recovered from that property. Some appear to show women injured, unconscious, or possibly even dead. Fox 29's Kelly Rule says they know at least one victim's identity.
11: Law enforcement sources and family members say 27-year-old Nicole Fusaro is seen on video, recovered from the home, strangled to the point of unconsciousness by Raymond R.C. Horsch, the father of Eugene Horsch, who is currently in federal custody. Fusaro has been missing from Kensington since 2018.
10: Eugene Horsch is in federal custody on firearms charges today. Nicole Fusaro is just one of the many victims.
12: There's 25 people that we know are now alive that we're scheduling interviews with. But again, they were seen in various states, and we're just not sure, what they were doing when they were in there.
10: That's Deputy Police Commissioner Frank Lenore. Now, five urns were found inside the house. Police believe three contain the remains of Horsch's father, his sister, and a friend. The contents of two others remain unidentified. And now dozens of FBI agents are helping Philadelphia police authenticate the mountain of digital evidence. No bodies have been recovered, and investigators stress the case remains active. But they are asking anyone who knows what happened inside that house of horrors to come forward. For America in the Morning, I'm Joan Jones.
5: The U.S.-Canadian trade war is taking a very new and serious turn as Canada's looking to have a place in the European Union for better trade options, a move that has angered President Trump, who's threatening wide-ranging tariffs on both Canada and Europe if that were to happen. Correspondent Karen Chalmers reports the EU leadership seems very open to the idea of West meeting East.
13: In this new world, we must urgently reimagine our partnerships and build global coalitions for our resilience and democracies. And here too, only Europe, with its size and power, can take the lead. And this is why I have invited Prime Minister Mark Carney of Canada.
14: Canada's Prime Minister Mark Carney on Thursday welcomed a proposal for Canada to become the European Union's first associate member. However, the Canadian Premier said he did not mean for a closer alliance to create a new bloc that would rival the world's greatest powers.
15: I also want to be precise about what I am not proposing. I'm not proposing a third bloc in order to become a great power rival only with better manners. We do not seek power to dominate others.
14: The remarks came after President Donald Trump suggested the proposed arrangement could be a hostile act and threatened heavy tariffs on Europe if he judged its intentions to be unfriendly.
16: If they do that, if I think it's at all a hostile act, I will put very serious tariffs or stop trading with Europe on many things. So if they do that, if Europe does that with a bad intention, if it's a good intention, that's fine.
14: Trump's tariffs, demands for economic concessions, and repeated talk of making Canada the 51st state have driven Ottawa closer to Europe. Exactly what associate membership would mean remains to be negotiated. However, the two sides have already deepened ties in defense, energy, and critical materials. I'm Karen Chemas.
5: It's 17 till. man jailed in an attack on Congresswoman Ilhan Omar. That and more when America in the Morning continues after these messages.
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5: It's 15 till. America in the Morning continues. Next week, the United Nations General Assembly takes place in New York City, which will include delegations from around the world and speeches from leaders, including President Trump. While the head of the Palestinian Authority was denied a visa to travel to New York, Washington correspondent Sagar Magani reports a high-level Iranian delegation was given approval to attend the General Assembly despite the military conflict with the U.S.
22: The Trump administration will let top Iranian officials attend next week's UN General Assembly meeting in New York. It's an unusual step, given the two nations are at war. But American officials say visas will be issued to Iran's president and top diplomat, among others. The U.S. is generally limited in what it can do to keep foreign leaders from the General Assembly, but it has in the past denied visas to leaders involved in active conflicts with the U.S. For a second straight year, a high-level Palestinian delegation is being denied visas. The State Department says the Palestinians have failed to live up to commitments under previous agreements with Israel. Sagar Magani, Washington.
5: Prison time for a man convicted of spraying a liquid on Minnesota Congresswoman Ilhan Omar at a town hall. Correspondent Jennifer King reports.
23: In Minneapolis, a man who sprayed vinegar at Representative Ilhan Omar during a town hall pled guilty to assaulting a U.S. officer and was sentenced to 14 months in prison plus 3 years of supervised release.
24: I don't know.
23: During the January incident, Anthony Kazmierczak jumped up from the audience to spray liquid from a syringe at Omar, saying she was splitting Minnesota apart. Omar was unharmed.
24: Fear and intimidation doesn't work on me.
23: The 56-year-old has been diagnosed with Parkinson's disease. He apologized for scaring the Minnesota Democrat and said his troubles with insurance companies and prison had exacerbated his ailments. Judge Joan Erickson said Kazmierczak knew what he did was terrifying and noted he had secured tickets to the town hall weeks in advance. I'm Jennifer King.
5: Hackers pulled down a Flock camera used by thousands of police departments and copied its contents, and those findings contradict what the company has claimed they were doing. The new old tech guy, Chuck Palm, has that story.
25: A couple of weeks ago, I told you about the license plate cameras manufactured by Flock.
0: and the survey where people turned against them and started cutting them down all around the country. Well, somebody took one apart and read what was inside. A group calling themselves Steganogram pulled a flock camera off a pole over a roadway and looked at what data they were capturing. They didn't look at Flock's network. They didn't need to. It was sitting right there inside the box. The cameras were running an Android operating system like your phone. Part of the storage wasn't even encrypted. They found a key file and unlocked the entire camera. What came out of it was 27,000 video clips, 3 weeks of logs covering 50,200 vehicles, about 1.6 million images altogether. One car driving past generates about 28 pictures. Some generate more than 100. But this is what really matters. The software on that camera isn't only looking for license plates. It detects people, bicycles, and researchers found it tagging people in the clips, every one of them on a motorcycle. They found no facial recognition running. Flock said pulling the camera down wouldn't get you footage, but 27,000 clips say otherwise. The company's line is taking that camera is illegal, which is true, but it's also not an answer. As always, visit thenewoldtechguy.com. I'm Chuck Palm.
5: With Friday Sports, here's America in the Morning's Robert Workman.
1: NFL Week 2, the Bills barreled over the Lions 41-31 in the first regular season game at Buffalo's new Highmark Stadium, right across the street from the Bills' former home. Rookie head coach Joe Brady blown away.
2: I mean, that stadium was electric, you know, and so it was, that was the start that we needed, and I just need us to play that way all 60 minutes.
1: Doesn't seem to matter where Josh Allen plays, though. Just give him the ball. After accounting for four touchdowns in the season opener, Allen threw three TD passes and ran for two more last night as the Bills jumped ahead 21-0 and led by double digits the rest of the way. Allen's two rushing scores, by the way, give him a career total of 83. That's tied for 18th all-time with running back Jim Taylor. In fact, everybody ahead of him on the list is a running back, and Allen is second on the active list to the Ravens' Derrick Henry. That was one of three games this week involving two teams that won their openers. Sunday, we've got the Vikings at the Bears and the Seahawks at the surprising Cardinals. We have three games between teams that lost on the opening weekend. The Panthers at the Falcons, the Browns and the Buccaneers, and the Commanders take on the Cowboys. Week 3 of the college

0: Dave Roberts.
1: You know, there's a lot of expectations, certainly when you put this uniform on. And so when you get an opportunity to win the division, to pop champagne, to celebrate with your players, coaches, staff, front office, it doesn't get old.
0: Kyle Tucker homered in the first inning to spark his four-hit day. Philly shut out the Mets 3-0 to tie the idle Cubs for the NL wildcard lead. Aaron Nola made it look big easy with a four-hit combo. Padres scored seven times in the second and rolled over the Rockies 9-2. San Diego just a game behind Philly and Chicago for that third wildcard slot. In the American League, the White Sox topped the Tigers 3-1 to move back into first place in the Central Division. Munetaka Murakami's three-run blast in the first inning stood up. Chicago and Cleveland are tied with nine games left, but the Sox own the tiebreaker. In the West, the Astros belted five homers to crown the Royals, handing the win to Brian King. No relation. Yordan Alvarez hit number 40. Red Sox got a three-run eighth-inning plot twist from Trevor Story to book the Rangers, so Houston leads Texas by one full game. Rays strolled past the A's 10-1 on the strength of seven hits and nine walks. Pirates plundered the Brewers 7-4, and the Angels trimmed the Twins 5-4 in 10. And race number three in the NASCAR playoff chase comes up Saturday night in Bristol. That's Friday Sports.
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8: Hi, this is Gordon Deal. Friday on This Morning, America's First News. We could be looking at further pain at the gas pump after Saudi Arabia closed a critical east-west pipeline when it was damaged in an attack. Also, we spend our working lives trying to save enough for retirement. So why is it so hard to spend that money when the time comes? 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
11: America in the Morning continues. Heading to the theaters this weekend, the newest flick at the movies is about Shaun the Sheep and his Halloween adventure. Entertainment reporter Kevin Carr has a sneak peek at Shaun the Sheep, the Beast of Mossy Bottom.
12: Shaun the Sheep is back for a spooky barnyard adventure just in time for Halloween.
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12: The claymation style of Aardman Animation's movies like Wallace and Gromit or Chicken Run is nostalgic and charming. 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
14: Aww.
12: Loaded with visual gags and slapstick comedy, this movie is a lot of fun and great for the whole family.
13: Ah!
12: It's not scary at all, so it's safe for the kiddies, but Halloween

0: junkies should still enjoy getting into the spirit of the film. We've had some fun animation this year, but don't let this one fall behind. Shaun the Sheep, the Beast of Mossy Bottom, gets 4 pumpkins out of 5. I'm Kevin Carr, and that's the way I see it.
1: And finally, 42 years ago today, Ronald Reagan was president. Joe Kittinger flew a gas balloon from Caribou, Maine over the Atlantic Ocean, and although he was aiming for Russia, instead landed in Italy. And the hit TV show Three's Company broadcast its final series episode. 42 years and a day ago, a gentleman named Jim Bohannon sat down in the studios of Mutual News in Washington, D.C., and broadcast the first day of a radio program called America in the Morning.
2: Good morning. I'm Jim Bohannon, Mutual News, and this is America in the Morning. Coming up on America in the Morning, Congress. Your Congress, which can toss off several $100 billion at a chunk without blinking, is coming down to the showdown on a fight over 14 million paltry dollars, but with a lot attached there, too. Peter Mayer previews that battle. In the Central American jungle, Alan Tomlinson peeks his head through the brush and says, "Contras, I presume." John Harchie tells us that banks may be ripping you off. We'll also have Robert Rundy of Money Magazine with another tip on buying, selling, or improving your home. And we'll be having a look at some drive-through religion. All of that and more coming up this half hour on America in the Morning, not to mention, of course, part two of Frank Gentry's series on Vietnam 10 years later.
1: Today, sadly, after all these decades, is the final broadcast of our program. A thank you to the hundreds of radio stations that have carried our program over the decades, and thank you for listening. America in the Morning for Friday, September 18th, 2026 is produced by Jeff McKay. I'm John Trout. This is Westwood One.
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5: Will the Kennedy Center be torn down? I'm Dave Anthony, Fox News. President Trump was spotted on Air Force One holding a piece of paper with the words Kennedy Center demolished on it. As the legal battle continues over putting his name on the building in Washington that he insists badly needs renovations.
6: Federal Judge Christopher Cooper says the Kennedy Center has to provide 30 days of notice before they make any physical changes, including demolishing it. The ruling comes after the Kennedy Center's director and COO announced it was closing for 7 days because of risks to public safety. That was based on an inspection of the roof terrace canopy and a partial ceiling collapse earlier this month. The announcement of the closure came after board member Democratic Congressman Joyce Beatty asked the court to stop what she called an unlawful closing.
5: That's Fox's Jessica Rosenthal. The Iran conflict keeps pumping up gas prices. Regular up another 3 cents today to $4.46 per gallon. Diesel's a nickel higher to a new record high. AAA puts it at $6.44. And as Americans deal with those rising costs, Fox's Grinnell Scott details a new Fox News poll showing less support for the president.
7: The poll shows overall on foreign policy, President Trump's approval rating is at 37%. 71% of voters don't believe the White House has a plan to end the Iran war. Americans also continue to support 55 to 39% providing funds for Ukraine's military against Russia. On immigration, 53% of voters say the administration has gone too far on enforcing immigration law.
5: And a House Republican agrees. Congresswoman Maria Elvira Salazar is warning the president in a new campaign ad that was recorded near the White House.
8: The same Hispanics who helped you get to the White House in 2024 feel betrayed today.
5: Salazar represents a district near Miami and got a Trump endorsement earlier this year. Her Democratic challenger in November, Elliot Rodriguez, has accused the congresswoman of failing to stand up to the president. 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
21: And this update is brought to you by Hopkinsville Electric System. A heat advisory is in effect through at least Sunday. The humidity will combine with the hot temperatures, putting heat index values between 102 to 109 degrees through Friday, and then right around 100 degrees during the weekend. While the city of Hopkinsville searches for the next chief of the Hopkinsville Police Department, Deputy Chief Eric Pacheco is set to remain in his position and will lead the department. According to the city of Hopkinsville, Pacheco will remain in his current position through the end of Hopkinsville Mayor J.R. Knight's term, which concludes at the end of the year. And it's time for the return of Nature Fest at Jeffers Bend Environmental Center, and the community is invited for some good old-fashioned fun this weekend. It'll take place from 1 p.m. to 4 p.m. on September 19th, and will include a petting zoo, canoe tours at the lake, pumpkin painting, and much more. Deontay Berry reporting.
22: Here's your WHOP Weather Center forecast. A heat advisory continues until 7 p.m. Sunday night. Highs level off around 98 today. Under clear skies, winds out of the west at around 5 miles an hour. Partly cloudy skies tonight. Slight chance for showers. Lows around 72. Mainly clear tomorrow. High temperatures reach up to 97. That's the forecast from the WHOP Weather Center. I'm meteorologist Megan Mulford. Currently 75.
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30: This is Kentucky Farm Bureaus across Kentucky. The 122nd Kentucky State Fair runs from the 20th to the 30th of the month in Louisville. Kentucky Farm Bureau President Eddie Milton says it's a time to celebrate agriculture across the Commonwealth.
31: You know, it's always a fun time when we have a state fair, and from the kickoff and watching all the young people, the 4-H and the FFA students, projects that they worked on all year and comes to fruition right there at the state fair, and all the work they've done with their animals. It's just a fun time to go to the state fair. And you know, it's always been about celebrating agriculture and working with our young people. And we're looking forward to it. Of course, always looking forward to our ham breakfast. We'll have 1,600 of our closest friends there together that morning to celebrate agriculture. And
30: Farm Bureau Day is set for August 27th and kicks off with the annual Country Ham Breakfast. This is Across Kentucky.
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32: Wrestling for control. Good morning, I'm Gordon Deal, along with Nicole Murray, on this Friday, September 18th. Glad you could be with us. Here's what we have for you this hour.
0: A federal judge says the Trump administration must give at least 30 days notice before moving to demolish the Kennedy Center.
32: An F-16 fighter jet crashed in northern Michigan after the pilot safely ejected.
0: A new Trump nominee could push to replace employer-sponsored health insurance.
32: And political battles over school snacks.
1: He was stealing cookies from his friend's lunchbox. And, you know, it kept happening over and over. So at some point, she had to reach out to the mom and say, hey, look, like, can we talk about, you know, what to do about this? Obviously, he can't be taking snacks from his friend's lunchboxes. And the mom said, well, why don't you just put a ban on sugar and then he won't be tempted?
32: Sabrina Siddiqui at the Wall Street Journal on how nothing blows up a parent group like a fight over school treats like Oreos and cupcakes. A federal judge has ordered the Trump administration to provide at least 30 days notice before taking any steps to demolish the Kennedy Center. The judge issued the order after lawyers for Ohio Congresswoman Joyce Beatty submitted new evidence yesterday citing Trump's comments referring to demolishing the Kennedy Center. Her legal team also submitted a photo that depicted the president on Air Force One looking at a poster that appeared to be titled Kennedy Center Demolished. Beatty, a Kennedy Center trustee, is suing to keep the venue open and Trump's name off its facade. House Minority Leader Hakeem Jeffries.
2: Whether it's legislatively or whether it's legally in the courts, we're going to stop the president from another vanity project and waste of taxpayer resources.
32: Trump argues that his administration deserves recognition at the troubled institution if it's going to financially support the Kennedy Center. Its main building closed on Tuesday after the board moved to shutter it for 2 years of renovations. Authorities in Los Angeles have announced that the woman accused of ramming into a city bus earlier this week has been charged with second-degree murder in the deadly crash. 36-year-old Bailey Rios was arrested Wednesday in connection with the wreck in Chatsworth, which killed two passengers. While it was covering the tragedy, a news helicopter crashed nearby, killing the reporter and the pilot on board and a pedestrian on the ground. Rios has also been charged with driving under the influence and reckless driving. Investigators found drugs in Rios's car following the wreck. L.A. County District Attorney Nathan Hochman.
3: That we will hold Ms. Rios fully accountable for her actions and eventually seek the maximum punishment in court, which is life in prison.
32: Passengers killed in the bus were identified yesterday as 46-year-old Daniel Castillo and 31-year-old Gage Wida. The pilot of an F-16 fighter jet has safely ejected before the aircraft crashed in northern Michigan. The Texas Military Department says it happened yesterday in Grand Traverse County during a routine training mission. It was from the 149th Fighter Wing of the Texas Air National Guard. State police in Michigan said the pilot is stable and was transferred to a local hospital. Grand Traverse County Sheriff Michael Shea.
5: At approximately 1:52 p.m., emergency units responded to a military plane crash at the intersection of 633 and Jeffrey Road, Green Lake Township.
32: The supervisor of Blair Township said there were no reports of civilian injuries in the incident, which occurred in a residential area. The military says the training mission originated out of the Air National Guard's Combat Readiness Training Center in Alpena, Michigan. If the cause was a bird strike, as the military pilot suggested to air traffic control, CNN says that would not be unusual. 10 minutes now after the hour on This Morning, America's First News.

0: Hi, we're the Goo Goo Dolls. 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
9: Here's your WHOP Weather Center forecast. A heat advisory continues until 7 p.m. Sunday night. Highs level off around 98 today. Under clear skies, winds out of the west at around 5 miles an hour. Partly cloudy skies tonight, slight chance for showers. Lows around 72. Mainly clear tomorrow. High temperatures reach up to 97. That's the forecast from the WHOP Weather Center. I'm meteorologist Megan Mulford. Currently 75.
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12: Thanks for joining us. 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And the Buffalo Bills' solution to obstructed seats at their new stadium. 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President Trump's pick to lead policy planning at the Department of Health and Human Services has spent her career strategizing a free market overhaul of the private health insurance market with the hope of bringing down costs for patients. G-Bi has long supported reforms like replacing employer-funded health insurance plans with employer contributions to HSAs. Here's Gabrielle Etzel, healthcare reporter at the Washington Examiner. Gabrielle, explain her positions.
13: Sure. So Dr. Bai is a, first of all, she's a was a professor at Johns Hopkins University in their School of Public Health for several years. And she's very well connected with the conservative health policy wonk world that's very number crunchy and doing all the policy ins and outs on health insurance. And what most of her research has focused on is effectively alternatives to employer-sponsored health insurance. Now, about half of Americans get their insurance through their employer, but Dr. Bai and others argue that the healthcare system as a whole would be much more efficient and lower costs if insurance wasn't used to pay for routine things like doctor's visits and preventive screenings, things of that nature, and instead was used for catastrophic issues and emergency medical procedures, right? So what Bai wants to do, or has said in the past that she would want to do, is replace employer-sponsored health plans with employer stipends for individuals to go out and buy healthcare plans on their own, or to have employers contribute more money directly to their workers' health savings account, HSAs, which can be used for those more routine coverage to pay out of pocket.
12: All right. I get the sense that maybe this would create competition if we were all out shopping for health insurance policies on our own. Is that the idea? Then costs could come down?
13: That's exactly right. I mean, we've seen, since the passage of the Affordable Care Act, we've seen premiums just continue to creep up year after year, and they've grown exponentially in the past several years. So this idea is really, again, to create that downward pressure on healthcare prices through increased transparency. And the whole idea is, it's economics 101. It sounds complicated, but it's very, very simple. If patients are the ones who are footing the bill, they're going to be more sensitive to price variation. And that's going to force healthcare providers to also be more sensitive and lower their prices at higher quality.
12: We're speaking with Gabrielle Etzel, healthcare reporter at the Washington Examiner. The story is called Trump HHS Pick Wants to Replace Employer-Sponsored Health Insurance with Market Alternatives. How could this change? Would it be some sort of a vote by a committee of some kind that would allow this, or would employers get together and decide this on their own? What would happen?
13: So that's a great question. And really, most of Bai's work so far has been kind of theoretical, again, very policy advisory. But in her, if she's confirmed, and her confirmation hearing went well, but if she's confirmed as the Assistant Secretary for Planning and Evaluation at Health and Human Services, she would have oversight over policy development. She would be advising Robert F. Kennedy Jr. on what would best advance the goals of the administration on policy matters. And her agency would also oversee the financial aspects of other agencies like the FDA and CMS for Medicare and Medicaid. So she'd have a lot of oversight authority to recommend some of these new types of arrangements.
12: Yeah. And then I guess from the consumer standpoint, is there a catch other than saying paying out of pocket for a routine checkup or something?
13: Well, so Democrats in particular are very much against HSAs, and Republicans want to expand HSAs. Democrats have pushed back, saying that just using HSAs isn't the same as ensuring that everyone has health insurance coverage, like a Medicare for All type of option. So it's a very different type of plan, and it'll be interesting to see how it plays out.
12: Thanks, Gabrielle. Gabrielle Etzel, healthcare reporter at the Washington Examiner. 19 minutes after the hour on This Morning, America's First News. Here's Nicole Murray.
14: And now, the three big things you need to know. Number one.
15: A federal judge has ordered President Trump's administration to provide at least 30 days' notice before taking any steps to demolish the Kennedy Center. North Carolina Senator Tom Tillis says the antics are a distraction.
16: This is not what people who grew up like I did want to focus on. We want solutions. And I've got a lot of candidates who want to get that message through, and these are distractions that only benefit the Democrats.
15: This news comes after Trump was photographed viewing a photo while aboard Air Force One that read, quote, Kennedy Center demolished.
14: Number two.
15: The driver of an SUV that slammed into a Los Angeles bus earlier this week, killing two people and injuring five others, has been charged with second-degree murder. L.A. County District Attorney Nathan Hochman.
17: She entered into opposing traffic because she was approaching a red light where cars were stopped, and she didn't stop. At full force, she plunged into that Metro bus, killing two individuals.
15: Officials say the driver, Bailey Lynn Rios, was, quote, impaired by drugs at the time of the crash.
14: Number three.
15: Bail has been set for the federal immigration officer charged with shooting a Venezuelan man during the immigration crackdown in Minneapolis earlier this year. Hennepin County Attorney Mary Moriarty describing Christian Castro's actions.
18: He accused Mr. Sosa Solis and Mr. Aljornia of attacking him with a broom and a shovel. As a result, both men were charged in federal court. Their lives were upended, along with the lives of their families.
15: The judge set bail at $400,000 or $200,000 if Castro agreed to a series of conditions. Canadian Prime Minister Mark Carney says he plans to deepen his country's ties with the European Union to protect its members from economic pressure.
19: I'm not proposing a third bloc in order to become a great power rival, only with better manners.
15: And finally, the New York Post reports that spending just 3 minutes with a miniature horse or donkey can lift teenagers' spirits.
12: A miniature horse or a donkey?
15: Yeah, they're so cute. They make funny noises. They're all furry.
12: That seems like a lot more work than just going to like your local animal shelter and sitting with some dogs or cats for a couple of hours.
15: Yeah, but donkeys make funny noises.
12: I know. And dogs and cats can be funny, too.
15: I mean, I guess, but there's something a little bit more unique about a donkey.
12: Well, they're bigger, that's for sure.
15: Yeah, like a, I guess, a miniature, like a big-sized dog,
12: yeah.
15: if you will. I want to ride one. It's on my bucket list.
12: 22 minutes after the hour.
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12: spending time with us. American workers are told to spend their entire career saving for retirement. When that career ends, retirees are expected to begin spending down that nest egg. And for many Americans, the transition does not come easy. Here's Dan Divise, personal finance reporter at USA Today. Dan, what are you hearing?
0: I hear about this all the time. I hear it from actual retirees telling me that it just agonizes them to spend the money they've been saving. They cannot do it, some of them. They're just terrified about spending all the money they saved. And the reason is you spend your whole working life saving, saving, saving, and then suddenly you have no more income except for Social Security maybe, and you're supposed to start spending. So I've been hearing about this for years, but I stumbled across a survey from Allianz Life wherein about two-fifths of retirees said they are indeed reluctant to spend their retirement savings, and 70% of working-age people said they expect they're going to have a hard time spending their retirement funds when the time comes.
12: Wow. There was one person, I think, in your story who said something along the lines of, generally speaking, good savers are bad spenders.
0: Yeah, and it gets to this attitude that if you're diligent about saving for retirement all through your working years, it's just hard to rewire your brain that suddenly this account that was for your future self, suddenly it's fair game and you're supposed to indeed start spending it. And a friend of mine who was a journalist with me coming up in the 90s was just telling me about this, that he's retired a bit early, and it's just a terrifying thought that suddenly you no longer have the paycheck, right? And you're expected to start dipping into this fund that you've been working on and building for 30 or 40 years. It's a really hard thing for a lot of people to do.
12: Yeah. We're speaking with Dan Divise, personal finance reporter at USA Today. The story is called Retirees Spent Their Lives Saving. Now they're afraid to spend. So how do you balance that? Is there some sort of good psychological or mental approach here?
0: Well, I often come back to some similar themes. One is that if you have a retirement plan, if you're working with a retirement planner, or you can use an app if you're good at this kind of stuff, good at math. If you have a retirement plan, then that dictates how much you can safely spend and keep your sort of principal intact for as long as you might live. That's a great way to feel more at peace about spending. Another thing you can do is to follow something simple like the 4% rule. That's the reason the 4% rule, when I write about it, it goes off the charts. People are fascinated by that. And here's the reason is that if you follow this 4% rule, then it's kind of designed to make sure that your money, your savings, remains in place for as long as you could possibly live. And this is what all these people are so worried about is outliving their savings. You and I have talked about this. It's like the biggest fear of retirees is that they will be out of money before they die, outliving their savings. And people are living longer. And because we're no longer a nation of pensions, right? We're saving for our own retirement. You have to come up with enough money to make it to the finish line. The checks aren't going to keep coming. I mean, yes, your Social Security checks will keep coming, but nobody ever expected those to cover everything. So everybody's just constantly afraid of running out of money.
12: You referenced it a couple of times, but it stands out to me how your income is beyond your control at that point.
0: If you have a big expense or a big shock or something and you're working, there's always ways you can kind of get that extra money, maybe work some extra hours, take on a side hustle, get a raise, get a promotion, get a new job. But once you're retired, your range of options for coming up with additional income are very, very few. It's very narrow, and that is a scary thing for me. That's why they call it fixed income.
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4: Livestock will need a vaccine at some point in their life, and some producers do the injecting themselves rather than hiring a veterinarian. It may save time and money, but it also creates the risk of an accidental needle stick if you're not careful. Jeff Bender is the director of the Upper Midwest Agricultural Safety and Health Center. He says most of the time, a needle stick is harmless, other than maybe a bit of skin irritation. However, it depends on what's in the syringe.
5: The most common issues that folks might run into is they might have sensitivity to certain antibiotics, and they're using a product that they're sensitive to anyway. So it might be a penicillin sensitivity. Here they're injecting penicillin or a product similar to that, and they have a reaction.
4: In some cases, an accidental stick is fatal. For example, an animal antibiotic called Mycotyl 300 is toxic to humans and can cause cardiac arrest if the victim isn't given immediate medical treatment. Never work alone when you're injecting dangerous drugs. Bender says before you start the vaccinations, slow down, make sure the animal is properly restrained, and think about what you're doing.
5: The other things are kind of simple. Try not to recap needles, because oftentimes there's some residual product in those and a sudden jerk or a movement, and all of a sudden you find yourself during the process of recapping with a needle in your hand. You know, don't put caps in your mouth. Don't use bent needles. Making sure that you dispose of your used needles appropriately.
4: It's a good idea to wear gloves, and if you do prick yourself, wash the area immediately with soap and water. I'm Jody Henke. Find more tips for needle stick prevention on the farm at agriculture.com.
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7: Here's your WHOP Weather Center forecast. A heat advisory continues until 7 p.m. Sunday night. Highs level off around 98 today. Under clear skies, winds out of the west at around 5 miles an hour. Partly cloudy skies tonight, slight chance for showers, lows around 72. Mainly clear tomorrow, high temperatures reach up to 97. That's the forecast from the WHOP Weather Center. I'm meteorologist Megan Mulford. Currently 75.
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1: Thanks for being with us. Welcome into Friday, September 18th. Gordon Deal with Nicole Murray. Some of our top stories and headlines. A judge says the Kennedy Center cannot be demolished without 30 days' notice. An F-16 fighter jet crashed in northern Michigan after the pilot safely ejected. Word this morning that after 6 decades at the helm, Warren Buffett is stepping down as chairman of Berkshire Hathaway. In a legal filing, a Microsoft executive called the training of AI models the largest theft of labor in history. Bills over the Lions in Thursday Night Football, and the firefighters who resuscitated an unconscious dog during a home fire in Pasadena. That story in about 20 minutes. After a fictional saga over Oreos went viral, parents and teachers admit the reality of the politics of school snacks is even stranger. Here's Sabrina Siddiqui, national politics reporter at the Wall Street Journal. Sabrina, what's the Oreo situation?
11: Basically, the long story short is that one of the moms complained that other parents were sending Oreos and asked them not to do that. because her daughter was not allowed to eat Oreos, and it was making her daughter upset, you know, to see other kids have them in school. And it, you know, it's a multi-part story that turned out to essentially be AI generated, most likely, and actually a promotion for some AI app. But what it triggered was this not just national, but an international discussion around parental choice, around the politics over snacks at schools, about feuds between parents and teachers, about mom chats and how they've become very toxic. There were just so many layers to it, because even if the origin was fictional, so many people have encountered real life situations just like it.
1: Yeah, boy, so very specific requests and battles over food snacks, right? I mean, relay a couple. What'd you hear?
11: You know, I actually heard about, I heard from a teacher who said she had a real life Oreo gate where this kid in her class, who was in elementary school, so it's not really on the kid, he was stealing cookies from his friend's lunchbox. And, you know, it kept happening over and over. So at some point she had to reach out to the mom and say, hey, look, like, can we talk about, you know, what to do about this? Obviously, he can't be taking snacks from his friend's lunchboxes. And the mom said, well, why don't you just put a ban on sugar and then he won't be tempted? And the teacher was like, you know, I had to tell the mom, I can't dictate what other parents send to school with their kids. I mean, I interviewed a parent at whose kids went to, I will say, a pretty affluent preschool in the Upper East Side, and they weren't allowed birthday treats. And this has actually it's not just an affluent school. I mean, this is a very now common thing where you can't send treats for your kid's birthday the way people used to send cupcakes or cut a cake in class. I mean, so allergies is one thing. I think everyone agrees that if kids are allergic, you want to be careful. But a lot of it is just because people have views on added sugar, processed food. So they had a very specific list of what is allowed on birthdays, and it was like watermelon is okay, you know. But even like when they would have to provide snacks for the kids to share, some schools have this where a parent takes a turn providing snacks each week. You know, one of the moms said, like, people got mad about cheese sticks. They were like, no, it should be fresh cheese. Oy. It shouldn't be processed. So it's just, you know, I do think a lot of it has to do with parents who have certain nutritional guidelines they want to keep for their children. And what the debate really was, when I talked to dietitians, teachers, and people who are in the space, was, you know, it's fine if you want to have rules around your own children, but you can't really impose those rules on other people. And actually, if you don't expose your kids to scenarios in real life where, you know, they're not going to have what the kid next to them has, they may not have the same rules at home that other kids have, then they're not actually able to learn how to adapt in those situations and how to evolve.
1: Yeah. We're speaking with Sabrina Siddiqui, national politics reporter at the Wall Street Journal. Her story is called Nothing Blows Up a Parent Group Like a Fight Over School Snacks. What do nutritionists say about this when it comes to, you know, cupcakes for a kid's birthday or something like that at school?
11: Well, that's the thing. You know, a lot of nutritionists will say, look, of course we should limit sugar. A lot of the schools actually encourage parents to send in healthy snacks. I think it's about extremes, right? Where if you're going to say, like, even on a birthday, your kid can't have a cupcake. I mean, again, it's purely a choice. But, you know, there ought to be some exceptions. You know, I did talk to one dietitian who had her own version of Oreo Gate many years ago. Like, her son, their school stopped allowing chocolate milk because parents complained. So he just stopped drinking milk altogether. And she is a dietitian, and some dietitians will make this argument, not all of them may agree, but she was making the case as a dietitian that, look, like, if you take out the flavored milk, then the kids are just going to forgo, a lot of kids are just going to forgo milk. And, you know, the added sugar in chocolate milk, the nutritional benefits of milk still outweigh the added sugar. So, you know, there has to be some nuance. I think other dietitians were saying, we don't need to talk about food in such moral terms. Like, this is a bad food. You're teaching your kids that this food is bad. Yeah. I mean, yes, there are foods that make you feel a certain way, but it doesn't it becomes very contentious. I mean, I've had parents who reached out to say, I mean, I had teachers and dietitians who said, we know of, like, friendships that have broken down over things like food and snack politics because, you know, a mom is telling her kids, like, that's poison. Oof, and then the kid is telling their friend, like, oh, your parents are giving you poison. It becomes very heated.
1: Thanks, Sabrina. Sabrina Siddiqui, national politics reporter at the Wall Street Journal. Hey, the end of the week means a new video for you to check out on our social media feeds. 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Nicole, Mike, and I, guilty as charged. Find out what we're guilty of on Instagram, TikTok, Facebook, and X. Just do a search for This Morning with Gordon Deal. 20 minutes now in front of the hour. Coming up next, the NBA team trying to play matchmaker.
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36: Here's your WHOP Weather Center forecast. A heat advisory continues until 7 p.m. Sunday night. Highs level off around 98 today. Under clear skies, winds out of the west at around 5 miles an hour. Partly cloudy skies tonight, slight chance for showers, lows around 72. Mainly clear tomorrow, high temperatures reach up to 97. That's the forecast from the WHOP Weather Center. I'm meteorologist Megan Mulford. Currently 75.
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12: Thanks for spending time with us. Welcome into Friday. It's time now for the mic drop with this morning's Mike Gavin.
37: Good morning. Well, it seems like sports teams are hell-bent on getting into the matchmaking business. Nicole told you a few weeks ago about the New York Mets hosting a singles night. Now it seems the Atlanta Hawks of the NBA are taking that a step further. The Hawks are planning to host a single AF night at State Farm Arena this season. This appears to be a step up after the team hosted a single AF pregame mixer last year. The Hawks say single AF night, which will take place on January 7th, will provide fans with unique opportunities to meet and mingle while experiencing the excitement of Hawks basketball. Social media commenters laughed at the boldness of the name, but some say they were willing to give it a try. One woman who claims she attended last season said it was a room full of women, and she hopes that more men attend this year.
12: Really?
37: That seems bizarre.
12: I could not agree more. If I were a betting man,
37: yeah,
12: I would have lost it all.
37: Yeah.
12: If you had said who's gonna show up more, men or women?
37: Imagine showing up to that and it's just a room full of dudes. I mean, that's
12: yeah,
37: what I would have pictured, with maybe a couple of women that, of course, all the dudes are like crowded around because
12: there's not
37: many to go around.
12: Wow.
37: Yeah, yeah. So, yeah, guys, come on. Let's step up our game.
12: We have,
37: here,
12: like, no male basketball fans in the Atlanta area?
37: I mean, this just makes no sense to me.
12: I agree.
37: So
12: good,
37: yeah,
12: luck,
37: so,
12: ladies.
37: Yeah, yeah.
12: Good,
37: yeah,
12: luck, humanity.
37: Yeah, yeah, exactly. Yeah, we were definitely doomed, it seems. And a Minnesota woman was arrested recently after allegedly stealing a bunch of power tool batteries valued at around $580 from a store. Now, the woman's face has since gone viral, but not for any anything to do with her alleged theft. After the 35-year-old's mugshot was published, people immediately realized that she bore a striking resemblance to Jennifer Lopez. TMZ got wind of J-Lo's doppelganger and put the two side by side in a photo, calling her Jenny from the Cell Block. Pretty good. Social media users agreed. The two sure do look a lot alike. Others weren't so quick to call the two twins, with one saying that she looks like Lopez if she'd had a really rough week.
12: Yeah.
37: I think I'd probably agree on that as well. I mean, the other thing that I realized as well, that Jennifer Lopez is 57 years old.
12: Yes,
37: right? And this woman is 35.
12: I know where
37: this
12: you're
37: woman,
12: going.
37: This woman looks like J-Lo. If she had a really rough week, she's 22 years younger than the actual J-Lo.
12: Yes, J-Lo is also defying age, it would seem, these days.
37: Yes. It helps. Living and being Hollywood helps to help you defy the age. But, she's doing a great job.
12: I saw the picture. I thought, I can definitely see that.
37: Yes.
12: I can definitely see that. That's funny. Thank you, Mike. 13 minutes now in front of the hour. On This Morning, America's First News.
0: Hi, we're the Goo Goo Dolls. 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
3: Good morning. This is a WHOP Sports Update brought to you by Chick-fil-A. I'm Joe Wilson. There are plenty of superlatives to describe South Warren's football team, and all of them well-deserved. The Spartans are up next for Christian County Tigers tonight, as the two will meet in a high school football game in Bowling Green. The Tigers 2-2 on the season, South Warren coming in 3-1, ranked number 6 in the BluegrassPreps.com Class 6A poll. Kickoff scheduled for 7 airtimes at 6:20 tonight on News Radio 99.3 FM and 1230 AM WHOP. Kendall Hancock etched her name in the University Heights Academy record books Thursday night as she became the school's all-time leading scorer in the Lady Blazers' 8-0 District 8 soccer win over Christian County. Hancock's 178th career goal came with 26-11 to play in the first half and broke the previous record set by Lily Strader. University Heights Academy scored 4 goals in the final 15 minutes and beat Trigg County 4-0 in a boys' high school soccer match last night. That's sports. I'm Joe Wilson reporting.
36: Here's your WHOP Weather Center forecast. A heat advisory continues until 7 p.m. Sunday night. Highs level off around 98 today. Under clear skies, winds out of the west at around 5 miles an hour. Partly cloudy skies tonight, slight chance for showers. Lows around 72. Mainly clear tomorrow. High temperatures reach up to 97. That's the forecast from the WHOP Weather Center. I'm meteorologist Megan Mulford. Currently 75.
4: Kevin Harlan here from Monday Night Football on Westwood One. Join me and Hall of Fame quarterback Kurt Warner from Los Angeles for the New York Giants at the Rams. The Giants are coming off a big win in head coach John Harbaugh's debut. The Rams hope to bounce back from their disappointing loss in Australia. 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
12: Thanks for spending time with us. 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Number three, understand what you can realistically afford. You got to factor in costs outside of your mortgage, like property taxes, especially these days, insurance, and closing costs. Number four, you want to consider loan programs. Many buyers qualify for loan programs like FHA, VA, and USDA loans that offer more favorable terms, such as low or no down payment options and lower interest rates. And number five, don't assume that you can refinance at a later date. There's no guarantee that interest rates will go down. 9 minutes now in front of the hour on This Morning. Once again, here's Nicole Murray.
7: And now, the three big things you need to know. Number one.
8: A federal judge has directed the Trump administration to provide 30 days notice of any changes in the Kennedy Center's renovation plans, including the building's demolition. North Carolina Senator Tom Tillis says the saga will not help Republicans in the midterms.
9: Yeah, we got to get past this sort of stuff. These are distractions we don't need. We've got an election 48 days from now, I think. We should be focusing on that.
8: The ruling comes after Trump was photographed while aboard Air Force One

0: air traffic control that he believed his aircraft hit a bird.
1: Number three.
0: Health and Human Services Secretary Robert F. Kennedy Jr. gave a keynote address at an anti-vaccine conference yesterday, where he told attendees that they have a friend in the White House. Kennedy Jr. questioning the hepatitis B vaccine trials.
2: Is inadequately powered, to say the least. There's no way any other product would get FDA approval with that few people.
0: It was Kennedy's first time appearing at the Children's Health Defense Conference since he became secretary. UN human rights experts say there are, quote, reasonable grounds to believe that the U.S. committed war crimes with two strikes in Iran that killed at least 178 civilians. A State Department official said the U.S. does not give credibility to the report's findings. Gasoline and diesel prices have continued to surge, with energy experts warning that those costs are likely to climb amid geopolitical conflict overseas. AAA data says the national average sits at $4.46 per gallon. For diesel, it sits at $6.31 per gallon. The New York Knicks are pausing individual ticket sales after the team said a mistake in pricing caused them to be listed too high. The cost for the October 20th opener was listed at more than $1,000 per ticket.
3: Wow. The playoffs last year, they didn't come out and say that. Tickets are too high. The playoffs last year, weren't tickets going for like $100,000 in some cases, like courtside?
0: I agree that's too expensive, but I'm going to say at least they owned up to their mistake, like better late than never?
3: Okay.
0: Question mark?
3: Okay, I'll go with that.
0: What do you think the tickets should go for?
3: I don't know. I couldn't possibly set those, but people in New York will pay them because I'm sure that's the night they're going to, you know, reveal the NBA championship rings.
0: Ah, there you go.
3: Raise the banner, all that stuff. 6 minutes now in front of the hour.
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1: Thanks for spending time with us. A six-year-old dog from Southern California is back to running and playing after firefighters rescued him from a burning home. When firefighters arrived at a house fire in Pasadena last week, they knew someone might still be inside. A 911 caller had reported hearing a dog barking from within the smoke-filled home. ABC 7 Television in Los Angeles says that dog was Milo, and he was in serious danger. Sierra Madre firefighter Jessica Johnson eventually found Milo hiding beneath a table surrounded by thick black smoke. He was unconscious. Johnson, who's a dog owner, carried Milo outside where firefighters immediately began administering oxygen, trying to resuscitate him. After about 5 minutes, Milo regained consciousness. Today, Milo is recovering at home. He has a slight cough, but his vet expects him to be okay. His family says he has already returned to running and playing like his usual self. That'll do it for this hour. For Nicole Murray and Mike Gavin, I'm Gordon Deal. Thanks for listening to This Morning, America's First News.
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4: An ICE agent is due back in court in Minnesota. I'm Dave Anthony, Fox News. This time, Christian Castro will be in federal court facing charges in a shooting during an immigration enforcement operation.
5: Less than 24 hours after Christian Castro's bond was set during his Hennepin County District Court hearing on separate state charges. His conditional bail is set at $200,000. Castro is charged with shooting a Venezuelan man back in January and lying about the circumstances to investigators.
4: That's Fox's Molly Lyon. In a new Fox News poll, 53% think the Trump immigration crackdown has gone too far. A House Republican agrees.
6: In a campaign ad recorded near the White House, Florida Republican Maria Elvira Salazar warns President Trump to be careful about what his advisors are telling him about immigration policy.
7: The same Hispanics who helped you get to the White House in 2024 feel betrayed today.
6: Salazar represents a Miami area district won by President Trump 2 years ago, and President Trump endorsed her back in February.
4: Fox's Jared Halpern. Congresswoman Salazar is in a close race against Democratic challenger Elliot Rodriguez. A federal judge has ordered the Kennedy Center to give 30 days notice before making any renovations to the building or demolition, which President Trump seems to be hinting at in the legal battle to put his name on the center in Washington.
8: Shortly after telling reporters that he wanted to save the Kennedy Center, but it would require a lot of federal subsidies, President Trump was spotted by a photographer with a long lens aboard Air Force One through the window, holding a piece of paper that said Kennedy Center demolished.
4: Fox's Peter Ducey at the White House. We mentioned the Fox News poll. 71% don't believe the president has a plan to end the Iran conflict, which keeps driving up gas prices. Diesel up another nickel. AAA's new record price, $6.44 a gallon. Famous investor Warren Buffett's retiring. The 96-year-old put out a statement. He's stepping down as chairman of his investment firm, Berkshire Hathaway, effective immediately, writing, "Father Time always wins." 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
10: 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Heroes like U.S. Army Sergeant William Bernard McKenna, exposed to burn pits. 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
12: And I'm Hannah Hagman reporting. While the city of Hopkinsville searches for the next chief of the Hopkinsville Police Department, Deputy Chief Eric Pacheco is set to remain in his position and will lead the department. The search comes after Police Chief Jason Newby announced his resignation effective October 11th. According to the city, Pacheco will remain in his current position through the end of Hopkinsville Mayor J.R. Knight's term, which concludes at the end of the year. Pacheco was originally set to resign alongside Newby. On October 1st, the city will start accepting police chief applications, and candidates from the department and across the country are invited to apply. The Christian County Tiger Marching Band heads to Murray, Kentucky on Saturday for its first competition at the Festival of Champions hosted by MSU. The Tiger Band show, New Kids on the Block, will highlight the band's new traditions and skills for following the consolidation of the previous Christian County High School Band and Hopkinsville High School Band. Christian County middle school student and mellophone marcher Spencer Gardner says she hopes to make a memorable impression on the community with the band's first performance.
13: I really want to make more of an impact and show people that, hey, this band, we're new, but we're really, really good, and we can do this, and I hope we can make that impact on other people and have people talking about, like, the impression that we gave them, talking about them having this buzz of the new band.
12: Following the budget's tentative approval in May, Christian County School Board members approved the working budget for the 2026-27 fiscal year at Thursday's meeting. I'm Hannah Hagman.
14: Here's your WHOP Weather Center forecast. A heat advisory continues until 7 p.m. Sunday night. Highs level off around 98 today. Under clear skies, winds out of the west at around 5 miles an hour. Partly cloudy skies tonight, slight chance for showers. Lows around 72. Mainly clear tomorrow. High temperatures reach up to 97. That's the forecast from the WHOP Weather Center. I'm meteorologist Megan Mulford. Currently 75.
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1: Avoiding the wrecking ball. Good morning, I'm Gordon Deal, along with Nicole Murray on this Friday, September 18th. Glad you could be with us. Here's what we have for you this hour.
14: A judge says the Kennedy Center cannot be demolished without plans being submitted 30 days in advance.
1: A 36-year-old woman is charged with second-degree murder for slamming her car into a Los Angeles bus, killing two people.
14: A fighter jet crashed in northern Michigan after the pilot safely ejected. Here a possible reason the F-16 went down.
1: And the college athletes buying million-dollar homes near campus with their NIL money.
16: Others, you know, see this as really a sign of permanence, which is an interesting counter trend to what we've seen from all the transferring. You know, another thing that a couple of guys mentioned is they plan to hold on to these homes even if they do leave, like for instance for the NFL, to use as investment properties and rent them out.
1: Rachel Bachman at the Wall Street Journal on players like quarterback Trinidad Chambliss at Ole Miss and his $1.9 million townhouse. A federal judge has ordered the Trump administration to provide at least 30 days' notice before taking any steps to demolish the Kennedy Center. The judge issued the order yesterday after lawyers for Ohio Congresswoman Joyce Beatty submitted new evidence citing Trump's comments referring to demolishing the Performing Arts Center. Her legal team submitted a photo that depicted the president on Air Force One looking at a poster that appeared to be titled Kennedy Center Demolished. Beatty, a Kennedy Center trustee, is suing to keep the venue open and Trump's name off its facade. North Carolina Senator Tom Tillis.
17: This is not what people who grew up like I did want to focus on. We want solutions, and I've got a lot of candidates who want to get that message through, and these are distractions that only benefit the Democrats.
1: Trump argues that his administration deserves recognition at the troubled institution if it's going to financially support the Kennedy Center. Its main building closed on Tuesday after the Kennedy Center board moved to shutter it for 2 years of renovations. Authorities in Los Angeles have announced that the woman accused of ramming into a Los Angeles City bus earlier this week has been charged with second-degree murder in the deadly crash. 36-year-old Bailey Rios was arrested Wednesday in connection with the crash in Chatsworth, which killed two passengers. While it was covering the tragedy, a news helicopter crashed nearby, killing the reporter and the pilot on board and a pedestrian on the ground. Rios has also been charged with driving under the influence and reckless driving. L.A. County District Attorney Nathan Hochman says Rios drove her Ford Expedition the wrong way down a busy street, ran a red light, and hit a car before slamming into the bus.
18: She entered into opposing traffic because she was approaching a red light where cars were stopped, and she didn't stop. At full force, she plunged into that Metro bus, killing two individuals.
1: Investigators say they found drugs in Rios's car following the wreck, and prosecutors suspect she was driving under the influence. The pilot of an F-16 fighter jet has safely ejected before the aircraft crashed in northern Michigan. The Texas Military Department says it happened yesterday in Grand Traverse County when the jet, quote, experienced an incident during a routine training mission. It was from the 149th Fighter Wing of the Texas Air National Guard. State police in Michigan said the pilot is stable and was transferred to a local hospital. The military says the training mission originated out of the Air National Guard's Combat Readiness Training Center in Alpena, Michigan. Grand Traverse County Sheriff Michael Shea.
19: There was a report of a plane crash. Units arrived, did confirm there was one occupant. He was transported to Munson Medical Center, where he was conscious and speaking with law enforcement.
1: The supervisor of Blair Township said there were no reports of civilian injuries in the incident, which occurred in a residential area. If the cause was a bird strike, as the military pilot suggested to air traffic control, CNN says it would not be unusual. If you've missed anything from today's show, there's an easy way to catch up. Just tell Alexa, Siri, or Google to play This Morning with Gordon Deal. 11 minutes after the hour, on This Morning, America's First News.
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12: And I'm Hannah Hagman reporting. Our miserably hot conditions continue with a heat advisory in effect through at least Sunday for all of Western Kentucky. While the city of Hopkinsville searches for the next chief of the Hopkinsville Police Department, Deputy Chief Eric Pacheco is now set to remain in his position and will lead the department in the meantime after previously announcing that he would resign. I'm Hannah Hagman.
14: Here's your WHOP Weather Center forecast. A heat advisory continues until 7 p.m. Sunday night. Highs level off around 98 today. Under clear skies, winds out of the west at around 5 miles an hour. Partly cloudy skies tonight, slight chance for showers, lows around 72. Mainly clear tomorrow, high temperatures reach up to 97. That's the forecast from the WHOP Weather Center. I'm meteorologist Megan Mulford. Currently 75.
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0: 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Start your day with America's First News. 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
1: Thanks for joining us. As Iran and its allies tighten their grip on shipping lanes in the Persian Gulf, Saudi Arabia scrambled this week to reroute millions of barrels of oil after being forced to close a critical pipeline damaged in an attack. Meanwhile, Brent crude futures are lower this morning by about 2% to around $103 a barrel. CNBC says there are signs that additional Saudi crude could reach global markets and help ease supply concerns. It's a story by Lisa Friedman, energy correspondent for the New York Times in London. Lisa, explain the relevance of the pipeline.
2: This pipeline runs, you know, across Saudi Arabia to key ports on the Red Sea. And so when the Iran war started and Iran essentially shut down the Strait of Hormuz, this pipeline became incredibly important. The chairman of Saudi Aramco called it a lifeline for bypassing the Strait of Hormuz, bringing oil across the country into ports in the Red Sea, from which it could then travel to Asia and other markets. Last week, the pipeline was struck by an Iran-backed militia, and it has been temporarily closed as the country tries to quickly repair it.
1: Did the Saudis build this, like, you know, March 1, the day after the U.S. began this conflict with Iran, or what's the history?
2: No, they didn't build it because of the conflict with Iran this time, but they did build it because there was a conflict in the 80s where the Strait of Hormuz was threatened, where the Iranian regime threatened to blockade the Strait of Hormuz. And at that time, the Kingdom of Saudi Arabia decided that for its energy security, it needed a way to bypass the strait if necessary. Now we've got a situation where Saudi Arabia is having to find workarounds for its workarounds. And I say that because, you know, it bypassed the Strait of Hormuz by using the East-West pipeline to send oil to the Red Sea. Then the Houthis, an Iran-backed militia group, began attacking Saudi Arabia, and it began attacking Saudi vessels in the Red Sea. And so then they were sent searching for a new bypass and tried to send oil through the Suez Canal into the Mediterranean. With the attack on the pipeline, though, that's a really critical thing for Saudi Arabia because it means that it needs to rely essentially on a trucking system to get its oil to any port.
1: We're with Lisa Friedman, energy correspondent at the New York Times in London. Her story is called Saudi Pipeline Attack Risks Disastrous Loss of Oil as Fighting Escalates. So kind of bring this home here selfishly. What does this mean for, say, the price of oil and or the price at the pump for Americans?
2: Yeah, I mean, that is why this is so important. Saudi Arabia has long been the world's largest oil exporter, and if it is constrained, it has a ripple effect in global markets. Analysts are, you know, have pretty dire concerns. It takes a long time for this pipeline to be repaired. Analysts are very worried that oil prices could skyrocket and that millions of barrels of oil could be offline. That means higher prices for everyone in every country.
1: Oh, goodness, including gas. So we may not have seen the last of gas prices spiking.
2: That's right. I will say that, you know, Energy Secretary Chris Wright the other day said he believes that the pipeline will be repaired in a matter of days. I have talked to many analysts who have noted that Saudi Arabia and Aramco, the national oil company, has a very strong reputation for rapidly making repairs. You know, if you remember, there was an attack in April when a pumping station was attacked shortly after the war, and full capacity was restored, I think, within a week then. So, you know, there is a lot of optimism that this will be repaired quickly, but if not, the situation could mean escalating prices.
1: Thanks, Lisa. Lisa Friedman, energy correspondent for the New York Times in London. This portion of the program is brought to you by Incogni. Authorities say a Kentucky officer ran the same two license plates 2,000 times. They belonged to the mother of his child. She had an order of protection against him. He didn't hack anything. He typed in a plate, one of 120,000 cameras. The Washington Post found at least 50 more. Most were watching women. Audit logs show a police chief ran 600 searches on two plates, his ex's and her teenage daughter's. Here's what nobody says. A plate tells you what she drives. It doesn't tell you where she sleeps. That's from a data broker. Home address, phone, relatives, everywhere she's lived. $2. No badge, no audit trail. 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It sends removal requests to more than 420 data broker and people search sites, then follows up so you don't get relisted. 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They can't harm you if they can't find you. 20 minutes after the hour on This Morning, here's Nicole Murray.
3: And now, the three big things you need to know. Number one.
4: A federal judge has ordered President Trump's administration to provide at least 30 days' notice before taking any steps to demolish the Kennedy Center. House Minority Leader Hakeem Jeffries.
5: Whether it's legislatively or whether it's legally in the courts, we're going to stop the president from another vanity project and waste of taxpayer resources.
4: This news comes after Trump was photographed viewing a photo while aboard Air Force One that read, quote, Kennedy Center demolished.
3: Number two.
4: The driver of an SUV that slammed into a Los Angeles bus earlier this week, killing two people and injuring five others, has been charged with second-degree murder. L.A. County District Attorney Nathan Hochman.
6: That we will hold Ms. Rios fully accountable for her actions and eventually seek the maximum punishment in court, which is life in prison.
4: Officials say the driver, Bailey Lynn Rios, was, quote, impaired by drugs at the time of the accident.
3: Number three.
4: Bail has been set for the federal immigration officer charged with shooting a Venezuelan man during the immigration crackdown in Minneapolis earlier this year. Hennepin County Attorney Mary Moriarty describing Christian Castro's actions.
7: They were tagged by the federal government as gang members without any proof whatsoever, and they were threatened with deportation. Fortunately, a video captured the incident, and it was clear that Castro's claims were false.
4: The judge set bail at $400,000 or $200,000 if Castro agreed to a series of conditions. Prosecutors say an Oregon man charged with killing five women has been indicted in the death of a sixth. 41-year-old Jesse Lee Calhoun has been charged with first-degree manslaughter in the death of 32-year-old Elizabeth Gibson. UN human rights experts say there are, quote, reasonable grounds to believe that the U.S. committed war crimes with two strikes in Iran that killed at least 178 civilians. A State Department official said the U.S. does not give credibility to the report's findings. Josh Allen quickly put his stamp on the Buffalo Bills' new stadium.
8: Penalty on Dawkins. Allen fires, and that is held on. Touchdown, Kincaid. Another one.
4: Al Michaels with the call on Prime Video as Josh Allen scores his fourth touchdown of the first half, making the score 28-7 against the Detroit Lions in Thursday Night Football. The final score, Bills 41, Lions 31.
1: All right, thank you, Nicole. 23 minutes now after the hour.
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11: Good morning. This is a WHOP Sports Update brought to you by Chick-fil-A. I'm Joe Wilson. There are plenty of superlatives to describe South Warren's football team, and all of them well-deserved. The Spartans are up next for Christian County Tigers tonight as the two will meet in a high school football game in Bowling Green. The Tigers 2-2 on the season, South Warren coming in 3-1, ranked number 6 in the BluegrassPreps.com Class 6A poll. Kickoff scheduled for 7 airtimes at 6:20 tonight on News Radio 99.3 FM and 1230 AM WHOP. Kendall Hancock etched her name in the University Heights Academy record books Thursday night as she became the school's all-time leading scorer in the Lady Blazers' 8-0 District 8 soccer win over Christian County. Hancock's 178th career goal came with 26-11 to play in the first half and broke the previous record set by Lily Strader. University Heights Academy scored 4 goals in the final 15 minutes and beat Trigg County 4-0 in a boys' high school soccer match last night. That's sports. I'm Joe Wilson reporting.
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1: Thanks for being with us. The Fed just made its first interest rate hike in 3 years, and the finances of many Americans are far from where they were the last time rates went up. That means we'll have to come up with a different game plan to make the best of increasing rates this time. Here's Andrew Keschner at MarketWatch. Andy, help us out.
15: The top thing to consider is to look at your debt situation. Let me rewind 1 second here. So the Fed raised its rate for the first time in 3 years, and it's been slightly even longer since it started that hiking cycle. Where we Americans are right now versus then, it's two different stories. Right now, we're deeper in credit card debt. We pay a lot more interest as a share of our disposable income. And now, you know, here we are again with an interest rate that's going to make borrowing costs higher, especially for your credit card debt, for that floating rate, high cost debt. So the game plan this time around is this really sharp focus on debt reduction, doing that first. I mean, it's always important, but especially when you're paying more of your dollar is going to interest, the move to make is to reduce the amount of debt that interest is accruing on. You know, so it's really focusing on debt reduction, especially with that credit card.
1: All right. So, do we also say revisit cash as an investment?
15: Yeah. No, that's the other part. It's like a 1-2 punch. So, you know, the reason I led with credit cards is your credit card is charging you plus 20% for the privilege of carrying your balance month to month. Your bank is paying you tops 4, maybe a little bit over 4%. So, you know, I mean, look, it's nice to get, you know, 4% back, but it's even nicer to avoid, to the extent you can, 20% charges. So, but going to cash, yeah, it's time to dust off that, you know, that rate chasing playbook a little bit and look around, because banks know that some of us get a little lazy. You know, we put our money in somewhere and then we say, okay, I'm good, you know, and you move on to other things because life happens. And banks, no pun intended, they bank on that. They may not raise their rate as much, except there might be some banks who are like, you know what, we need new business, we need new deposits, so we're going to raise our rates. So it's a good time to look around. And just see where you can make your money work harder, because these days we need our money to work as hard as it can.
1: Yeah. We're speaking with Andy Keschner, personal finance reporter at MarketWatch. The story is called The Smartest Money Moves to Make Now That Interest Rates Are Going Up. Finish up, if you would. Do experts, generally speaking here, revisiting credit cards, like the idea of a balance transfer?
15: Yeah, so that's, yeah, I'm glad you brought that up. The whole thing with a balance transfer is you move your money from one credit card to another. You transfer the balance. There often are these transfer fees that could be like 3 or 5%, but then you get this promo window of 0% APR, and it could be a year plus, you know, sometimes it's shorter. It can depend card to card, borrower to borrower. It's a good way to handle, to avoid interest payments if you can address those underlying, you know, that underlying debt.
1: Thanks, Andy. Andrew Keschner, personal finance reporter at MarketWatch. 30 minutes after the hour on This Morning, America's First News.
16: 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Clyde Height has what the job calls for.
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18: And I'm Hannah Hagman reporting. While the city of Hopkinsville searches for the next chief of the Hopkinsville Police Department, Deputy Chief Eric Pacheco is set to remain in his position and will lead the department. The search comes after Police Chief Jason Newby announced his resignation effective October 11th. According to the city, Pacheco will remain in his current position through the end of Hopkinsville Mayor J.R. Knight's term, which concludes at the end of the year. Pacheco was originally set to resign alongside Newby. On October 1st, the city will start accepting police chief applications, and candidates from the department and across the country are invited to apply. The Christian County Tiger Marching Band heads to Murray, Kentucky on Saturday for its first competition at the Festival of Champions hosted by MSU. The Tiger Band show, New Kids on the Block, will highlight the band's new traditions and skills for following the consolidation of the previous Christian County High School Band and Hopkinsville High School Band. Christian County middle school student and mellophone marcher Spencer Gardner says she hopes to make a memorable impression on the community with the band's first performance.
19: I really want to make more of an impact and show people that, hey, this band, we're new, but we're really, really good, and we can do this, and I hope we can make that impact on other people and have people talking about, like, the impression that we gave them, talking about them having this buzz of the new band.
18: Following the budget's tentative approval in May, Christian County School Board members approved the working budget for the 2026-27 fiscal year at Thursday's meeting. I'm Hannah Hagman.
20: Here's your WHOP Weather Center forecast. A heat advisory continues until 7 p.m. Sunday night. Highs level off around 98 today. Under clear skies, winds out of the west at around 5 miles an hour. Partly cloudy skies tonight, slight chance for showers. Lows around 72. Mainly clear tomorrow. High temperatures reach up to 97. That's the forecast from the WHOP Weather Center. I'm meteorologist Megan Mulford. Currently 75.
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22: Another big game for Bills quarterback Josh Allen. He threw for 3 touchdowns and ran for 2 more as Buffalo outscored Detroit 41-31 in the NFL Thursday night game. Bills running back James Cook, 135 yards on the ground. Lions QB Jared Goff had 4 touchdown passes, but not enough to overcome an early 21-0 deficit.
23: Really understand we need to start good. We just start on that momentum and ignite some of those plays in the first drive and the second drive and not allow ourselves to get in these holes.
22: The Lions fall to 1-1, while the Bills are 2-0. Sunday NFL games include the Ravens hosting the Saints. Ravens wideout Zay Flowers, a question mark, yet to practice this week with a hamstring strain. Also Sunday, the Patriots host the Steelers. Pats running back Travion Henderson, who missed the opener with an ankle injury, says he's ready to go this week. College football last night included an ACC matchup with Pitt beating Syracuse. There's a top five team in action tonight as Miami plays at Wake Forest. I'm Matt McCoy.
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1: Thanks for spending time with us. Welcome into Friday, September 18th. Gordon Deal with Nicole Murray. Some of our top stories and headlines. A judge says the Kennedy Center can't be demolished without 30 days' notice. An L.A. woman charged with second-degree murder and driving under the influence after her car struck a city bus. An F-16 fighter jet crashed in northern Michigan after the pilot safely ejected. Florida Republican Congresswoman Maria Elvira Salazar is using a re-election campaign ad that criticizes Trump's immigration crackdown. Bargains abound today for National Cheeseburger Day, and what the Patriots quarterback did for teachers in Rhode Island. That story in about 20 minutes. College football players are using their name, image, likeness earnings to purchase properties in college towns. Trinidad Chambliss, quarterback at Ole Miss, will earn $6 million this season. He's got a nice new pad near campus. Here's Rachel Bachman, senior sports reporter at the Wall Street Journal. Rachel, what's happening?
0: Yes, well, of course, a lot of this money is concentrated among college football players, which is a focus for our story. And what's happening is their pay has surged to the point where some stars are being able to actually buy and live in homes near campus.
1: Jeez. So one of the guys you focused on was Trinidad Chambliss, the quarterback at Ole Miss, who I think you said is earning like $6 million this year. What has he done?
0: Yes, he's bought a home actually on the square, which is the kind of the historic center of Oxford, Mississippi. He bought a $1.9 million townhouse, and he said he looks forward, he lives there now, of course, but he looks forward to living there after he hopefully has an NFL career. Because it's within walking distance of the Grove, which, of course, as Ole Miss fans know, is the tailgating hub. He's, you know, Trinidad's not able to spend much time there now because he's busy on game days.
1: Not to be outdone, Darian Mensah, the quarterback at the University of Miami, also has thrown around a little money for a pad.
0: Yes, indeed. And he is very highly paid as well, by all reports. He bought a six-bedroom house in the Miami suburb of East Kendall, Florida, for $2.35 million. And this is, of course, after he transferred from Duke.
1: Boy, and the whole family's there now?
0: Yes, I know that at least his sister lives with him. And this is actually quite common among these athletes who are buying homes. They often use them to either put up family members who are visiting, visiting on game day, or they actually live with their family members.
1: Jeez. All right. So it was interesting because you referenced Mensah here had transferred from Duke. When these guys are buying homes now, does it mean, say, they're less likely to transfer?
0: You know, that's a great question. I think, you know, Mensah's nearing the end of his career, so that's a different question. Same with Trinidad. But others, you know, see this as really a sign of permanence, which is an interesting counter trend to what we've seen from all the transferring. You know, another thing that a couple of guys mentioned is they plan to hold on to these homes, even if they do leave, like, for instance, for the NFL, to use as investment properties and rent them out.
1: We're speaking with Rachel Bachman, senior sports reporter at the Wall Street Journal. The story is called College Athletes Used to Live in Dorms. Now they're buying million-dollar homes. The University of Arizona quarterback Noah Fifita, explain his story.
0: Yes, he bought a home also in Tucson, where he plays, of course, for $950,000. He's about 3 miles from campus. And he even fixed up the backyard with a putting green. The home already had a pool, so a putting green and I believe a pickleball court. And he uses it to host teammates as kind of like a social hub.
1: Boy, can you back up a second and just explain like how these guys have begun to acquire this type of money for folks who don't pay that close attention to college sports?
0: Yes. Well, a lot of people, you know that for a very long time, there were rules at the NCAA level against athletes making anything above their scholarship, right? That was verboten. About 5 years ago, the NCAA relaxed those rules and let players start to sign endorsement deals so they could, you know, pitch for Nike or Gatorade or something like that. And last year, the NCAA actually allowed athletes through a lawsuit settlement to start receiving money directly from their schools, a certain percentage of the revenues that the schools generated. So they're now getting paid from multiple sources, and this has significantly increased how much they get from essentially zero 5 years ago to really a pretty open market based on the demand for talented players at the college level.
1: Does this any sense as to whether or not this type of thing causes friction among athletes who don't get as much money?
0: You know, that's a great question. We've heard that in the abstract. I think that's probably kept largely within a team. I know that some people, that things are changing so quickly. We talked to one private wealth management advisor who said, you know, he generally advises athletes to only buy a home after they go pro, just so they have some, you know, sort of longer term stability. But he also said if you make enough in NIL, maybe it doesn't matter. You can afford it.
1: Thanks, Rachel. Rachel Bachman, senior sports reporter at the Wall Street Journal. Hey, the end of the week means a new video for you to check out on our social media feeds. Posting today, we admit it, you caught us. Nicole, Mike, and I, guilty as charged. Find out what we're guilty of on Instagram, TikTok, Facebook, and X. Just do a search for This Morning with Gordon Deal. 20 minutes now in front of the hour. Coming up next, why college football fans need a loan to get a hotel for LSU versus Ole Miss tomorrow.
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20: Here's your WHOP Weather Center forecast. A heat advisory continues until 7 p.m. Sunday night. Highs level off around 98 today, under clear skies, winds out of the west at around 5 miles an hour. Partly cloudy skies tonight, slight chance for showers, lows around 72. Mainly clear tomorrow, high temperatures reach up to 97. That's the forecast from the WHOP Weather Center. I'm meteorologist Megan Mulford. Currently 75.
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1: Hey, thanks for joining us. It is time now for the mic drop with this morning's Mike Gavin.
4: Good morning. Well, we just heard about the swanky houses newly rich college athletes are buying. Good thing, because you might need to go stay with one of them if you want to see LSU play Ole Miss this weekend. Hotel prices in and around Oxford, Mississippi to stay tonight and Saturday were through the roof. And we're not talking about the Ritz-Carlton here. The La Quinta Inn, a mile from the Ole Miss campus, was priced at $1,735 a night.
1: Is that a night for 4 weeks, would you say, for the $1,700?
4: Yeah, and that was, yeah. And if, so if you want to stay 2 nights, you're talking like $3,500. Yeah. The Graduate by Hilton Hotel, also about a mile from campus, was up to nearly $4,000 a night. Yes. A quick check this morning shows the prices close to the action, still elevated. Though, if you're willing to drive about 30 miles or so, you can get a room for a much more reasonable price.
1: You've got to be kidding me. Ole Miss, LSU.
4: Yeah.
1: Oxford, Mississippi.
4: Yes, at the La Quinta Inn, Gordon, the at luxurious the La Quinta Inn.
1: La Quinta Inn for $1,700 a night.
4: Yeah.
1: Wow.
4: Yeah, there may or may not be a pool at the La Quinta Inn in Oxford,
1: Holy
4: Mississippi.
1: Holy cow. I'm going to blame Trinidad Chambliss.
4: Yeah.
1: The Ole Miss quarterback.
4: Yeah.
1: He buys the $1.9 million townhouse, and now prices for everything are just going up.
4: I know.
1: He's single-handedly driving the real estate market in Oxford, Mississippi. The
4: rising tide lifts all boats situation going on here. And the Buffalo Bills unveiled their new stadium last night. Now we know that new pro sports facilities come with all kinds of amenities these days. One thing you don't expect to see, a wall in front of your face while you're trying to watch the game. Even before the new Highmark Stadium was open to the public, some observers noted several obstructed seats, including some with walls blocking the view of the field. And after word of this became public, the Bills sprang into action to fix the problem. Photos from the stadium last night show straps attached to the obstructed view seats so that nobody could sit in them. Social media commenters had thoughts mostly along the lines of, how did these bad seats get built in the first place? Some said the seats should be sold on the cheap or given away to folks who might not be able to afford to attend an NFL game.
1: Yeah.
4: That's a decent solution.
1: Yeah, sounds reasonable.
4: You know, I think the straps, though, look, just don't sit them. We don't want the social media bad publicity. Like, we don't want you taking a picture from your seat and posting online. So you just can't sit here, okay? And then we'll figure it out later.
1: How did this ever get approved?
4: It's amazing. I mean, the amount of technology that goes into building these facilities, right? And the amount of sort of computer imaging that goes in, and the designs that go into them. I mean, you know, this is not done by, like, you know, on the back of a napkin with a you know, pencil.
1: Are you sure?
4: As far as I know. And yeah, I don't know how that happens.
1: I guess it's possible that the stadium specifically, there's enough of an overhang, perhaps protecting fans from rain, for example, that you need these pillars stationed in that spot where it might block seats.
4: Yeah.
1: If so, I think it's a reasonable trade-off, you know, so you're sheltered from the elements. However,
4: I mean, the wall is not the problem. It's putting a seat next to the wall and expecting a fan to pay for that seat, right?
1: Yes, yes.
4: I mean, you just might not need to have a few less seats. The problem is it's already the smallest stadium in the NFL now. It only has about 60,000 seats.
1: Okay.
4: So I guess they figure they need to squeeze in every last seat they can.
1: Wow. Those seats should have, like, free beer and hot dogs delivered.
4: Yes.
1: And wings, for
4: something.
1: That matter, since
4: there should be perks for sitting there.
1: Jeez. Thanks, Mike. 13 minutes now in front of the hour.
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18: And I'm Hannah Hagman reporting. Our miserably hot conditions continue with a heat advisory in effect through at least Sunday for all of Western Kentucky. While the city of Hopkinsville searches for the next chief of the Hopkinsville Police Department, Deputy Chief Eric Pacheco is now set to remain in his position and will leave the department in the meantime after previously announcing that he would resign. I'm Hannah Hagman.
20: Here's your WHOP Weather Center forecast. A heat advisory continues until 7 p.m. Sunday night. Highs level off around 98 today. Under clear skies, winds out of the west at around 5 miles an hour. Partly cloudy skies tonight, slight chance for showers, lows around 72. Mainly clear tomorrow, high temperatures reach up to 97. That's the forecast from the WHOP Weather Center. I'm meteorologist Megan Mulford. Currently 75.
11: Good morning. This is a WHOP Sports Update brought to you by Chick-fil-A. I'm Joe Wilson. There are plenty of superlatives to describe South Warren's football team, and all of them well-deserved. The Spartans are up next for Christian County Tigers tonight as the two will meet in a high school football game in Bowling Green. The Tigers 2-2 on the season, South Warren coming in 3-1, ranked number 6 in the BluegrassPreps.com Class 6A poll. Kickoff scheduled for 7 airtimes at 6:20 tonight on News Radio 99.3 FM and 1230 AM WHOP. Kendall Hancock etched her name in the University Heights Academy record books Thursday night as she became the school's all-time leading scorer in the Lady Blazers' 8-0 District 8 soccer win over Christian County. Hancock's 178th career goal came with 26-11 to play in the first half and broke the previous record set by Lily Strader. University Heights Academy scored 4 goals in the final 15 minutes and beat Trigg County 4-0 in a boys' high school soccer match last night. That's sports. I'm Joe Wilson reporting.
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1: Thanks for being with us. 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Number two, taking steps to strengthen your credit score, reduce debt, and build savings can help you qualify for a better rate. Number three, understand what you can realistically afford. Factor in costs outside the mortgage like property taxes, insurance, and closing costs. Number four, consider loan programs. Many buyers qualify for them like FHA, VA, and USDA loans that offer more favorable terms, such as low or no down payment options and lower interest rates. And number five, don't assume you can refinance later. There's no guarantee interest rates will go down. 8 minutes now in front of the hour on This Morning. Once again, here's Nicole Murray.
25: And now, the three big things you need to know. Number one.
20: A federal judge has directed the Trump administration to provide 30 days notice of any changes in the Kennedy Center's renovation plans, including the building's demolition. North Carolina Senator Tom Tillis says the saga will not help Republicans in the midterms.
13: Yeah, we got to get past this sort of stuff. These are distractions we don't need. We've got an election 48 days from now, I think. We should be focusing on that.
20: The ruling comes after Trump was photographed while aboard Air Force One reviewing a document that appeared to include the words, quote, Kennedy Center demolished.
25: Number two.

0: conference yesterday, where he told attendees that they have a friend in the White House.
1: We have no idea what the risk profile is for these products. And, you know, that means we can't really make the kind of risk-benefit analysis that my agency is supposed to do.
0: It was Kennedy's first time appearing at the Children's Health Defense Conference since he became secretary. Coast Guard and FBI personnel boarded two commercial vessels bound for the United States in the Gulf of Mexico last month after indications that hackers had broken into their computer networks. Neither agency provided further details. Gasoline and diesel prices have continued to surge, with energy experts warning that those costs are likely to climb amid geopolitical conflicts overseas. AAA data says the national average sits at $4.46 per gallon. For diesel fuel, it sits at $6.31 per gallon. The Daily Mail reports that two guys in Alberta, Canada are going viral after riding through a car wash in the bed of a pickup truck. Car wash operators have since warned people not to try the same stunt due to safety risks.
2: Wow.
0: But the footage that's going viral, though, it was released by the car wash. They didn't even record themselves doing this. So what was it for?
2: Oh.
0: Yeah. Like what?
2: Maybe they just assumed.
0: I guess.
2: The car wash would release it because they were going to be in trouble for whatever violation that is.
0: I guess so. I don't know.
2: You get fines for stupidity?
0: Only you males would do stuff like this.
2: 100% true. 6 minutes in front of the hour.
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2: Thanks for being with us. Teachers at an elementary school in Providence, Rhode Island, got the surprise of a lifetime from New England Patriots quarterback.

0: Act Drake May. He and his wife recently paid $15,000 for the Amazon classroom wish list of every single teacher and support specialist at the Alfred Lima School. Principal Tanya Costa told TV station WPRI that she broke the news to them under the guise of an emergency meeting. Costa said the Alfred Lima School receives federal assistance because a high percentage of its students come from low-income families. She estimated that about 98% of students at Alfred Lima receive free or reduced lunch, and more than 400 are multilingual. That'll do it for this hour. For Nicole Murray and Mike Gavin, I'm Gordon Deal. 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

0: the end game for the Iran conflict? I'm Dave Anthony, Fox News. President Trump has said it'll come soon, but in a new Fox News poll, there's skepticism. 71% don't believe there is a clear strategy to end the conflict with Iran, where hundreds of thousands of people took to the streets today in a government-organized show of defiance against the U.S.
1: President Trump, who is set to meet with leaders from six Gulf countries on the sidelines of the U.N. next week, told Axios that he's approaching a critical juncture and weighing a decision on whether to restart massive attacks to bring the conflict to a close. He said, quote, "I have a big decision coming up. Do I want to go in and annihilate them," meaning the Iranian regime, "or do I not? It's a big decision. Anything could happen with me."
0: Fox's Jackie Heinrich at the White House. Oil prices are down this morning, but gas keeps getting pumped up. Regular up another 3 cents today. Diesel up a nickel. AAA's record high price now $6.44 a gallon for diesel. Also in that new Fox poll, 53% believe the Trump immigration crackdown has gone too far. And today in Minnesota, an ICE agent is due in federal court to face charges of lying about a shooting during an immigration operation in Minneapolis in January that left a Venezuelan immigrant wounded. Castro was in court, Christian Castro, in court yesterday, facing state and assault and other charges.
2: Holding Mr. Castro accountable for his firing a weapon through the front door, striking Julio Sosa Solis, endangering the lives of others, and lying to law enforcement has begun.
0: Hennepin County Attorney Mary Moriarty. A federal judge has ordered the Kennedy Center to give 30 days notice before it does any renovations or if it orders a demolition like President Trump's hinted at in the legal fight over putting his name on the center in Washington. One of the most famous investors of all time is retiring at age 96.
3: Warren Buffett has informed shareholders that he is stepping down as Berkshire Hathaway chairman effective immediately. He already had given up the CEO role, which was taken over by Greg Abel.
0: That's Ginny Cassola. 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
0: Less than 7 weeks before the November elections, Vice President Vance will go to Iowa, one of the states where a Senate race is considered a toss-up as Republicans try to keep control of Congress. Now, President Trump, he'll meet with supporters at a MAGA event tonight in Virginia, the day after this gathering at the White House.
7: President Trump highlighting two executive orders he signed reversing former President Biden-era restrictions on U.S. land that aim to expand hunting and fishing opportunities.
8: This builds on our actions in August that opened up another 92 million acres of federal land across 32 states.
7: The president hosting Interior Secretary Doug Burgum and more than 100 outdoorsmen at a Rose Garden dinner.
8: The second order I signed today eliminates absurd federal regulations on our saltwater anglers, boaters, charter captains, and coastal communities.
7: The president went on to say he's delivered historic levels of funding for wildlife and sports fishing restoration grants. Kristen Goodwin, Fox News.
0: There is a new report from the Congressional Budget Office showing American women are having fewer children. The birth rate has dropped about 25% the past two decades.
9: The report says the size of the U.S. population has significant implications for the economy as well as the federal budget, as the number of those who are working directly affects older adults who are on Social Security and Medicare. And it concludes America's population will start shrinking in the second half of the 21st century, even with immigration factored in. Sue Guzman, Fox News.
0: On Wall Street, stock futures are mixed now, down for the Dow, up for the NASDAQ. On Thursday Night Football, a star quarterback shines.
10: He's going to keep it himself. Does he get in? He does.
0: Bills QB Josh Allen ran for 2 touchdowns and threw 3 TD passes, leading Buffalo to a 41-31 win over Detroit on Amazon Prime Video. The Bills are the first team 2-0. The Lions fall to 1-1. I'm Dave Anthony.
11: This is the Kentucky News Network. Former Governor Matt Bevin is now out of jail after the state appeals court questioned the legality of his contempt sentence in an ongoing child support case.
12: The appeals court did not overturn the contempt finding against Matt Bevin. Instead, the court raised questions about whether the former governor was being held under civil contempt rules. In civil contempt cases, a person must have a way to comply with a court order to gain release. Appeals Judge Allison E. Jones said it wasn't clear that Bevin had that option. Bevin had spent nearly 2 weeks in jail after a family court judge found he repeatedly failed to provide financial records and missed court appearances in an ongoing child support dispute involving his adopted son. The appeals court says Bevin must still turn over those records and the underlying family court case will continue. I'm Scott Hooper.
11: Officials believe a body found in a Glasgow cornfield is of John Adwell, a man who was missing for nearly 2 weeks. Dispatch received a call around 2 o'clock Tuesday afternoon from someone harvesting corn. While the identity has not been confirmed yet, officers do believe it is Adwell. He was reported missing back on September 3rd and last spotted the day prior. His walker was found abandoned nearby. Cave City Police continue to investigate. Judge Eddie Coleman is considering some motions in the trial of M.K. McKinney, Dr. Michael McKinney, and Josh Mullins. They're accused of murdering Prestonsburg native Amber Spradlin. One of those motions was to allow work release hours for M.K., something the prosecution found suspect since he's not worked before. The defense also asked to remove the $500,000 cash stipulation while holding on to the $1 million property bond. Judge Coleman wants more information on the proposed employment before ruling. He also said the lab is now on a 30-day deadline, despite positive news on their progress. The trial starts in January. I'm Lee Mowen.
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17: And good morning. 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My name is Hannah Hagman reporting. Our miserably hot conditions continue, with a heat advisory in effect through at least Sunday. The humidity will combine with hot temperatures, putting peak heat index values between 102 to 109 degrees Friday, and then right around 100 degrees during the weekend. These are dangerously hot conditions, so make sure you stay hydrated, and if you must be outside, take frequent breaks in air conditioning. While the city of Hopkinsville searches for the next chief of the Hopkinsville Police Department, Deputy Chief Eric Pacheco is now set to remain in his position and will lead the department. The search comes after Police Chief Jason Newby announced his resignation effective October 11th. According to the city, Pacheco will remain in his current position of deputy chief through the end of Hopkinsville Mayor J.R. Knight's term, which concludes at the end of the year. Pacheco was originally set to resign alongside Newby. On October 1st, the city will start accepting police chief applications, and candidates from the department and across the country are invited to apply. The Christian County Tiger Marching Band heads to Murray on Saturday for its first competition at the Festival of Champions, hosted by Murray State University. The Tiger Band's show, New Kids on the Block, will highlight the band's new traditions and skills following the consolidation of the previous Christian County High School Band and the Hopkinsville High School Band. Christian County Tiger Marching Band Head Director Anthony Darnall says the most exciting part of this first competition is showing students, parents, and the community the product of the band's work.
18: I'm excited for us to get and do our first competition and get to be Christian County Tigers together. So I think that'll be one of the first time. The first competition is always when you start to really realize what you're doing and why you're doing it, especially for those young members. So I think building some excitement for the parents and the community around, you know, we're the Christian County Tigers now, and what does that mean, and where is that going to take us? And I think the parents and the community and all the other groups in the region getting to see that will be exciting.
17: Following the budget's tentative approval in May, Christian County School Board members approved the working budget for the 2026-27 fiscal year at Thursday's meeting. District Finance Director Jessica Darnell spotlighted the general fund's revenues and expenditures. SEEK funding will total just over $33.5 million, and revenue generated by taxes will total around $26.2 million. Darnell also shared that around $10.6 million from the prior fiscal year has been carried forward. In total, the district should receive around $72.7 million in the fiscal year.
19: The carry forward that we had from the prior fiscal year was $10,596,000. So that is kind of like our starting cash for the new fiscal year. So we had remaining revenue from the prior year. So that makes up the total revenue sources for our general fund budget, which totals approximately $72.7 million.
17: Student instruction is the greatest expense, totaling around $31 million. Back with more news right after this.
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22: Here's your WHOP Weather Center forecast. A heat advisory continues until 7 p.m. Sunday night. Ample sunshine expected today, with daytime highs approaching 98. Winds out of the west at around 5 miles an hour. Partly cloudy skies tonight. Slight chance of rain showers. Lows dip down to about 72. Mainly clear skies tomorrow. Daytime highs approaching 97. That's the forecast from the WHOP Weather Center. I'm meteorologist Megan Mulford. Currently, it's 75 degrees.
17: 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Visitation for 63-year-old downtown Neil Brown of Hopkinsville will be today from 5 p.m. until 7 p.m. at Lamb Funeral Home, who is in charge of arrangements. Funeral services for 78-year-old Carolyn Espinoza Smith of Clarksville will be at noon on Friday at Lamb Funeral Home, with burial to follow in Kentucky Veterans Cemetery West. Funeral services for 75-year-old Ronnie Holt of Hopkinsville will be at 2 p.m. on Saturday at Maddox Fuqua Hinton Funeral Home, with burial to follow in Lakeview Baptist Church Cemetery. Visitation will be that morning from 10 a.m. until the service hour. Funeral services for 37-year-old Jeremy Holden Grace will be at 2 p.m. on Sunday at Dogwood Funerals and Cremations of Crofton. Burial will follow in the Dunning Cemetery. Visitation will be on Sunday from 11 a.m. until the service hour at the funeral home. And funeral services for 90-year-old Glenda Elgin Hensley will be at 2 p.m. on Sunday at Maddox Fuqua Hinton Funeral Home, with burial to follow in Hawkins Cemetery. Visitation will be on Sunday at Maddox Fuqua Hinton Funeral Home from noon until the service hour. And that's been your news and your obituaries. Don't forget, for more news and information, including obituaries, you can visit us online at whopam.com. My name is Hannah Hagman, reporting for WHOP News.
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23: Inside that stadium, that's where the storm is. Like, it's gonna be loud. It's gonna be a lot of energy and all that. But just this being our first away game, we have to bring our energy.
1: Kentucky defensive back Jordan Castell there. Alabama turned up the heat on Kentucky's offense in the second half, and that helped break open a game that Kentucky led for over 40 minutes. Will Stein says Texas A&M is very aggressive in its blitzing game as well, but center Colton Price thinks they'll be ready for it because the guy who was drawing up those blitzes last season for A&M is now at Kentucky.
24: Pretty funny thing is, like, our defense is very similar to Alabama or A&M's, and so we get those looks all year since spring. And so we've been doing walkthroughs, we've been doing fall camp, spring ball, all those certain things, and so we've been getting many looks, and so I think that we're going to be pretty ready for their defense and what they're going to show.
1: Coach Will Stein is encouraged by how his team has responded on the practice field this week.
25: If we play like we did, I think we can play against really anybody. You see some success Arizona State had early, and then you have turnovers, and next thing you know, you look up and you're down 20. You know, it's a lot like our game. We got a big task ahead, but I'm excited and ready because of the way the guys have responded.
1: And coming up Sunday, a first ever top five showdown in volleyball at Memorial Coliseum, Kentucky versus Louisville. That's A Look at UK Sports.
26: Good morning. This is a WHOP Sports Update brought to you by Chick-fil-A. I'm Joe Wilson. There are plenty of superlatives to describe South Warren's football team, and all of them are deserved. The Spartans are next up for the Christian County Tigers tonight, as the two will meet in Bowling Green. Christian County's won two straight games, is 2-2 on the year. South Warren 3-1, ranked number 6 in the BluegrassPreps.com Class 6A poll. Tigers head coach Dustin Lopez said the Spartans will be a good measuring stick where his team needs to be.
27: And it's just a good measuring point for us, measuring stick this week and next week too. I mean, we'll definitely know where we stand in the 6A spectrum of everything, and we'll know what we still got to continue to work on and get better. And this is another chance for us to see what we got. And you know, if you can play with South Warren at any point, then you give yourself a chance to be competitive on a district and a state level.
26: 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Kendall Hancock etched her name in the University Heights Academy record books Thursday night as she became the school's all-time leading scorer in the Lady Blazers' 8-0 District 8 soccer win over Christian County. Her 178th career goal came with 26-11 to play in the first half, and the score broke the previous record set by Lily Strader. UHA now 9-2 overall, 2-0 in District 8. The Lady Tigers slipped to 7-5 and 1-1. University Heights Academy scored 4 goals in the final 15 minutes of the first half and defeated Trigg County 4-0 Thursday night in a boys' high school soccer match. Over at the Stadium of Champions, the Christian County Tigers played one of their most impressive first halves of the season Thursday against visiting Marshall County. However, the Region 1 power Marshalls reversed things in the second half and scored 4 goals to take a 4-1 win over the Tigers. And it was a UHA with a 3-1 win over Heritage Christian Academy in District 8 volleyball last night. That's sports. I'm Joe Wilson reporting.
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0: Your morning espresso starts right here. 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
4: This is not like a typical election. These are uncharted waters. We've never had this level of danger or crazy. I've said it about other midterms, and I meant it then. I don't take it back, but not like this. Not one where we eliminate the Senate, we don't elect the president, open borders and amnesty and pack the courts, amnesty and insanity. And if there is any Republican that supports that, even the weak ones, the spineless ones, the rhinos that I don't like, I was very clear yesterday and the day before and the day before that. But honestly, at this point, if they're not supporting that crazy, then I don't think you have a choice this time. That's my humble opinion, but maybe some of you disagree.
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9: 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Most of it goes right back to the treatment plant. Some evaporates. That's the water cycle, not a drained lake. Newer data centers use closed-loop cooling, reusing water like your car's coolant. Here are the numbers. All U.S. data centers combined, about 17 billion gallons a year. Golf courses, 530 billion, 30 times more. No American town has run dry because a data center moved in, not one. Fights over who gets water first? Fair, but that's not a drought. Get the straight facts every day with my newsletter at GetKim.com. 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
10: You farmers and ranchers are used to taking risks. You know there's a certain probability that livestock could get a disease or a crop could be wiped out in a storm. But we also want you to think about the safety and health risks you face daily and take steps to beat the odds. Farm safety is everyone's business. This reminder is brought to you by Farm to Fork through the generous support of listeners like you across the country. Many farmers who implemented conservation practices before the voluntary carbon marketplace was started are being shortchanged. That's what a couple of guys at the Department of Ag and Consumer Economics at the University of Illinois are suggesting. One of them is research associate Andrew Hockenberry.
12: The penalty, if you will, for early adopters of conservation practices is that they may not be able to tap into these additional markets because they made the right choices early on. And that's just not sound policy in our view. We want a policy that honors the dedication of early adopters and also doesn't encourage them to go back to more destructive land management practices.
10: Jonathan Kappas, a professor of ag policy in the same department, also weighs in.
13: One of the unintended consequences of additionality might be, I've been doing conservation for 5 years. Well, I'm going to go up and tear it all up so I can be additional. That's the worst thing that could happen. You really don't want that. And so it's one of these areas that I think needs to be highlighted for agriculture specifically in these conversations and really emphasize that this is a place where we got to get a little more creative and think it through.
10: That's Farm to Fork. I'm Darrell Anderson.
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18: 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On this Friday, I'm thinking about the Democratic Party. When my people came from Ireland in the late 1860s, they were signed up by the Democrats in Brooklyn, New York, very quickly. In fact, almost every working family in the New York area were Democrats because the Republicans represented the wealthy. Now, California Governor Gavin Newsom, who is being considered as a candidate for president, recently said he will not run for that office. if Kamala Harris launches another campaign for the White House. CNN's Jake Tapper got that information during a fishing trip with the governor of California. Nice. Now, it makes no difference to me. They are both the same candidate, essentially, Newsom and Harris. There's no ideological distance. They are products of the California liberal machine. 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The truth is, it doesn't really matter who wins the Democratic nomination. As I've said, you're no longer voting for an individual. You are voting for a movement. Back in a moment. 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That is the Morning O'Reilly Update. 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
2: Here's your WHOP Weather Center forecast. A heat advisory continues until 7 p.m. Sunday night. Ample sunshine expected today, with daytime highs approaching 98. Winds out of the west at around 5 miles an hour. Partly cloudy skies tonight. Slight chance of rain showers. Lows dip down to about 72. Mainly clear skies tomorrow. Daytime highs approaching 97. That's the forecast from the WHOP Weather Center. I'm meteorologist Megan Mulford. Currently, it's 75 degrees.

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1: This is America in the Morning from Westwood One. Coming up this half hour,
2: a bill that would have put the cost of data centers on tech companies blocked in the U.S. Senate. I'm Clayton Neville.
3: What neighbors are saying about Philadelphia's House of Horrors.
4: There could be remains. You never know.
3: I'm Joan Jones.
5: Mark Carney on Thursday welcomes a proposal for Canada to become the European Union's first associate member. I'm Karen Chemas.
6: The Trump administration will let top Iranian officials attend next week's UN General Assembly meeting, Sagar Meghani, Washington.
7: Hackers tell all about what's on a Flock camera. I'm the new old tech guy, Chuck Paul.
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11: Ryan Ranke here from Sunday Night Football on Westwood One. Coming up, Patrick Mahomes and the Kansas City Chiefs host Jonathan Taylor and the Indianapolis Colts. Kansas City picked up a statement win to start the season in primetime last Monday over the Broncos. Now they're back under the lights to take on the 0-1 Colts. Mike Golic and I have the call. It's the Colts at the Chiefs coming up on Sunday Night Football.
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1: America in the Morning continues. From the plains to the Great Lakes, it looks to be a wet start to the weekend. Here's AccuWeather.com meteorologist LaTroy Thornton.
13: A series of storms will make for a rather wet pattern not only today but into the beginning of the weekend, with widespread soaking rain and the likelihood of an expansive area with heavy rainfall into at least Saturday. For today, though, the primary risk for wet weather in the area comes from the combination of a warm front and an area of enhanced energy in the atmosphere crossing from the Dakotas toward Minnesota and eventually the Great Lakes region, and this setup should result in rain much of the time from eastern South Dakota into central and southern Minnesota and eventually central Wisconsin as well, with the highest chance for downpours from north of Minneapolis southward into northern Iowa and eastward to parts of western Wisconsin. Total rainfall through Saturday could reach 1 to 2 inches from southern and eastern South Dakota through west central lower Michigan and as far south as the Chicago area, but higher totals of 4 to 8 inches of rain are more likely near and along the I-94 and I-90 corridors from south of Minneapolis to northwest of Madison, Wisconsin. To the south and east of there, precipitation turns more spotty, with a thunderstorm for some from central Illinois and eastern Missouri, south and east through the Ohio Valley into central Virginia and much of the Carolinas. Southward along the coast into Florida and southeastern Louisiana, a thunderstorm does become more likely. The northeast has a much nicer day in store, though, with more widespread low humidity and cooler conditions, and the west coast looks dry as well. Rough surf continues for many California beaches. Places from the Four Corners states into Montana and eastern Oregon could have a couple of showers around at any time, even a drenching thunderstorm that could bring an intense downpour, especially by this afternoon. That's the weather across America. I'm AccuWeather.com meteorologist LaTroy Thornton.
1: 23 till. America in the Morning continues. On the day when the members of the House of Representatives left early for their midterm recess, the Senate took up a bill that overwhelmingly passed the House, and it took just one Senate Democrat to block a Republican-led effort to pass legislation aimed at protecting Americans from energy costs tied to AI data centers. Correspondent Clayton Neville takes a deeper dive.
2: The bill passed the House 417-3 this week. The Ratepayer Protection Act essentially makes tech companies pay for the cost of new energy infrastructure used for data centers, rather than passing the costs on to American consumers. Well, on Thursday, the legislation was proposed on the Senate floor under unanimous consent. That gives any single lawmaker the power to block the bill from being passed. Senator Martin Heinrich of New Mexico did exactly that, arguing the measure doesn't go far enough. He pointed to his own bill, titled Grid Savings Act, which also puts energy costs on data centers.
14: The term do-nothing Congress exists for a reason. We absolutely accomplished that right now. We did nothing here in the Senate because, again, of Democrat obstruction. This bill would have done something that's not nothing.
2: Republican Senator Bernie Moreno placed the blame directly on Heinrich.
14: If we had passed my colleague from Ohio's bill, the one he spent enormous amount of time writing, the bill that he spent enormous time lobbying support in the House of Representatives, all we had to do was not have an objection from a Democrat senator. That bill would become law today, and taxpayers all over America, electricity users all over this country, would have seen immediate relief. We would have advanced the ball.
2: Democratic Senator Elizabeth Warren warned that moves on AI need to be made fast and said she's concerned about what she described as President Trump downplaying potential dangers of AI.
15: We can't be a Congress that just sits back on its butt and says, wow, this looks like a real problem.
2: This is affordability issues have remained top of mind for voters as the midterm elections approach in less than 2 months. At the heart of the issues, data centers and AI. I'm Clayton Neville.
1: A disturbing investigation in Philadelphia is getting bigger, and more questions are emerging about what happened inside what's now called Philadelphia's House of Horrors. Joan Jones reports on a case involving missing women and evidence police uncovered inside a home on a quiet neighborhood street.
3: Police say at least five missing women are now connected to the home in the Olney neighborhood of 44-year-old Eugene Horsch. And investigators are combing through more than a million photos and videos recovered from that property. Some appear to show women injured, unconscious, or possibly even dead. Fox 29's Kelly Rule says they know at least one victim's identity.
16: Law enforcement sources and family members say 27-year-old Nicole Fusaro is seen on video, recovered from the home, strangled to the point of unconsciousness by Raymond R.C. Horsch, the father of Eugene Horsch, who is currently in federal custody. Fusaro has been missing from Kensington since 2018.
3: Eugene Horsch is in federal custody on firearms charges today. Nicole Fusaro is just one of the many victims.
17: There's 25 people that we know are now alive that we're scheduling interviews with. But again, they were seen in various states, and we're just not sure, what they were doing when they were in there.
3: That's Deputy Police Commissioner Frank Lenore. Now, five urns were found inside the house. Police believe three contain the remains of Horsch's father, his sister, and a friend. The contents of two others remain unidentified. And now dozens of FBI agents are helping Philadelphia police authenticate the mountain of digital evidence. No bodies have been recovered, and investigators stress the case remains active. But they are asking anyone who knows what happened inside that house of horrors to come forward. For America in the Morning, I'm Joan Jones.
1: The U.S.-Canadian trade war is taking a very new and serious turn as Canada's looking to have a place in the European Union for better trade options, a move that has angered President Trump, who's threatening wide-ranging tariffs on both Canada and Europe if that were to happen. Correspondent Karen Chalmers reports the EU leadership seems very open to the idea of West meeting East.
18: In this new world, we must urgently reimagine our partnerships and build global coalitions for our resilience and democracies. And here too, only Europe, with its size and power, can take the lead. And this is why I have invited Prime Minister Mark Carney of Canada.
5: Canada's Prime Minister Mark Carney on Thursday welcomed a proposal for Canada to become the European Union's first associate member. However, the Canadian Premier said he did not mean for a closer alliance to create a new bloc that would rival the world's greatest powers.
19: I also want to be precise about what I am not proposing. I'm not proposing a third bloc in order to become a great power rival only with better manners. We do not seek power to dominate others.
5: The remarks came after President Donald Trump suggested the proposed arrangement could be a hostile act and threatened heavy tariffs on Europe if he judged its intentions to be unfriendly.
20: If they do that, if I think it's at all a hostile act, I will put very serious tariffs or stop trading with Europe on many things. So if they do that, if Europe does that, with a bad intention, if it's a good intention, that's fine.
5: Trump's tariffs, demands for economic concessions, and repeated talk of making Canada the 51st state have driven Ottawa closer to Europe. Exactly what associate membership would mean remains to be negotiated. However, the two sides have already deepened ties in defense, energy, and critical materials. I'm Karen Chemas.
1: It's 17 till. Man jailed in an attack on Congresswoman Ilhan Omar. That and more when America in the Morning continues after these messages.
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25: And I'm Hannah Hagman reporting. Our miserably hot conditions continue with a heat advisory in effect through at least Sunday for all of Western Kentucky. While the city of Hopkinsville searches for the next chief of the Hopkinsville Police Department, Deputy Chief Eric Pacheco is now set to remain in his position and will lead the department in the meantime after previously announcing that he would resign. I'm Hannah Hagman.
26: Here's your WHOP Weather Center forecast. A heat advisory continues until 7 p.m. Sunday night. Ample sunshine expected today, with daytime highs approaching 98. Winds out of the west at around 5 miles an hour. Partly cloudy skies tonight. Slight chance of rain showers. Lows dip down to about 72. Mainly clear skies tomorrow. Daytime highs approaching 97. That's the forecast from the WHOP Weather Center. I'm meteorologist Megan Mulford. Currently, it's 75 degrees.
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1: It's 15 till. America in the Morning continues. Next week, the United Nations General Assembly takes place in New York City, which will include delegations from around the world and speeches from leaders, including President Trump. While the head of the Palestinian Authority was denied a visa to travel to New York, Washington correspondent Sagar Magani reports a high-level Iranian delegation was given approval to attend the General Assembly despite the military conflict with the U.S.
6: The Trump administration will let top Iranian officials attend next week's UN General Assembly meeting in New York. It's an unusual step, given the two nations are at war. But American officials say visas will be issued to Iran's president and top diplomat, among others. The U.S. is generally limited in what it can do to keep foreign leaders from the General Assembly, but it has in the past denied visas to leaders involved in active conflicts with the U.S. For a second straight year, a high-level Palestinian delegation is being denied visas. The State Department says the Palestinians have failed to live up to commitments under previous agreements with Israel. Sagar Magani, Washington.
1: Prison time for a man convicted of spraying a liquid on Minnesota Congresswoman Ilhan Omar at a town hall. Correspondent Jennifer King reports.
4: In Minneapolis, a man who sprayed vinegar at Representative Ilhan Omar during a town hall pled guilty to assaulting a U.S. officer and was sentenced to 14 months in prison plus 3 years of supervised release.
7: I don't know.
4: During the January incident, Anthony Kazmierczak jumped up from the audience to spray liquid from a syringe at Omar, saying she was splitting Minnesota apart. Omar was unharmed.
7: Fear and intimidation doesn't work on me.
4: The 56-year-old has been diagnosed with Parkinson's disease. He apologized for scaring the Minnesota Democrat and said his troubles with insurance companies and prison had exacerbated his ailments. Judge Joan Erickson said Kazmierczak knew what he did was terrifying and noted he had secured tickets to the town hall weeks in advance. I'm Jennifer King.
1: Hackers pulled down a Flock camera used by thousands of police departments and copied its contents, and those findings contradict what the company has claimed they were doing. The new old tech guy, Chuck Palm, has that story.
8: A couple of weeks ago, I told you about the license plate cameras manufactured by Flock and the survey where people turned against them and started cutting them down all around the country. Well, somebody took one apart and read what was inside. A group calling themselves Steganogram pulled a Flock camera off a pole over a roadway and looked at what data they were capturing. They didn't look at Flock's network. They didn't need to. It was sitting right there inside the box. The cameras were running an Android operating system like your phone. Part of the storage wasn't even encrypted. They found a key file and unlocked the entire camera. What came out of it was 27,000 video clips. 3 weeks of logs covering 50,200 vehicles, about 1.6 million images altogether. One car driving past generates about 28 pictures. Some generate more than 100. But this is what really matters. The software on that camera isn't only looking for license plates. It detects people, bicycles, and researchers found it tagging people in the clips, every one of them on a motorcycle. They found no facial recognition running. Flock said pulling the camera down wouldn't get you footage, but 27,000 clips say otherwise. The company's line is taking that camera is illegal, which is true, but it's also not an answer. As always, visit thenewoldtechguy.com. I'm Chuck Palm.
1: With Friday Sports, here's America in the Morning's Robert Workman.
9: NFL Week 2, the Bills barreled over the Lions 41-31 in the first regular season game at Buffalo's new Highmark Stadium, right across the street from the Bills' former home. Rookie head coach Joe Brady blown away.
10: I mean, that stadium was electric, you know, and so it was, that was the start that we needed, and I just need us to play that way all 60 minutes.
9: Doesn't seem to matter where Josh Allen plays, though. Just give him the ball. After accounting for 4 touchdowns in the season opener, Allen threw 3 TD passes and ran for 2 more last night as the Bills jumped ahead 21-0 and led by double digits the rest of the way. Allen's 2 rushing scores, by the way, give him a career total of 83. That's tied for 18th all-time with running back Jim Taylor. In fact, everybody ahead of him on the list is a running back, and Allen is second on the active list to the Ravens' Derrick Henry. That was one of 3 games this week involving 2 teams that won their openers. Sunday, we've got the Vikings at the Bears and the Seahawks at the surprising Cardinals. We have 3 games between teams that lost on the opening weekend. The Panthers at the Falcons, the Browns and the Buccaneers, and the Commanders take on the Cowboys. Week 3 of the college season opened last night with Pittsburgh pounding Syracuse 27-13. The Panthers now 3-0 and looking for some top 25 love. They got just 1 vote last week in the AP survey. 3 games tonight involving 4 ranked teams. Number 5 Miami is at Wake Forest. 13th-ranked Texas Tech hosts number 22 Houston, and number 21 Oregon tries to right the ship against the Vikings of Portland State. The other 21-ranked teams all play on Saturday, including 7th-ranked LSU at number 8 Mississippi and number 16 SMU visiting number 23 Louisville. Baseball, the Dodgers romped over the Reds 8-2 to clinch their 5th straight National League West Division title, their 13th in the past 14 years. Manager Dave Roberts.
11: You know, there's a lot of expectations, certainly when you put this uniform on, and so when you get an
2: opportunity to win the division, to pop champagne, to celebrate with your players, coaches, staff, front office. It doesn't get old.
9: Kyle Tucker homered in the first inning to spark his four-hit day. Philly shut out the Mets 3-0 to tie the idle Cubs for the NL wildcard lead. Aaron Nola made it look big easy with a four-hit combo. Padres scored seven times in the second and rolled over the Rockies 9-2. San Diego just a game behind Philly and Chicago for that third wildcard slot. In the American League, the White Sox topped the Tigers 3-1 to move back into first place in the Central Division. Munetaka Murakami's three-run blast in the first inning stood up. Chicago and Cleveland are tied with nine games left, but the Sox own the tiebreaker. In the West, the Astros belted five homers to crown the Royals, handing the win to Brian King. No relation. Yordan Alvarez hit number 40. Red Sox got a three-run eighth-inning plot twist from Trevor Story to book the Rangers, so Houston leads Texas by one full game. Rays strolled past the A's 10-1 on the strength of seven hits and nine walks. Pirates plundered the Brewers 7-4, and the Angels trimmed the Twins 5-4 in 10. And race number three in the NASCAR playoff chase comes up Saturday night in Bristol. That's Friday Sports.
1: When we return.

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5: Here's your WHOP Weather Center forecast. A heat advisory continues until 7 p.m. Sunday night. Ample sunshine expected today, with daytime highs approaching 98. Winds out of the west at around 5 miles an hour. Partly cloudy skies tonight. Slight chance of rain showers. Lows dip down to about 72. Mainly clear skies tomorrow. Daytime highs approaching 97. That's the forecast from the WHOP Weather Center. I'm meteorologist Megan Mulford. Currently, it's 75 degrees.
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7: America in the Morning continues. Heading to the theaters this weekend, the newest flick at the movies is about Shaun the Sheep and his Halloween adventure. Entertainment reporter Kevin Carr has a sneak peek at Shaun the Sheep, the Beast of Mossy Bottom.
8: Shaun the Sheep is back for a spooky barnyard adventure just in time for Halloween.
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10: Aww.
8: Loaded with visual gags and slapstick comedy, this movie is a lot of fun and great for the whole family. It's not scary at all, so it's safe for the kiddies, but Halloween junkies should still enjoy getting into the spirit of the film. We've had some fun animation this year, but don't let this one fall behind. Shaun the Sheep, the Beast of Mossy Bottom, gets 4 pumpkins out of 5. I'm Kevin Carr, and that's the way I see it.
7: And finally, 42 years ago today, Ronald Reagan was president. Joe Kittinger flew a gas balloon from Caribou, Maine over the Atlantic Ocean, and although he was aiming for Russia, instead landed in Italy. And the hit TV show Three's Company broadcast its final series episode. 42 years and a day ago, a gentleman named Jim Bohannon sat down in the studios of Mutual News in Washington, D.C., and broadcast the first day of a radio program called America in the Morning.
11: Good morning. I'm Jim Bohannon, Mutual News, and this is America in the Morning. Coming up on America in the Morning, Congress. Your Congress, which can toss off several $100 billion at a chunk without blinking, is coming down to the showdown on a fight over 14 million paltry dollars, but with a lot attached there, too. Peter Mayer previews that battle. In the Central American jungle, Alan Tomlinson peeks his head through the brush and says, "Contras, I presume." John Harchie tells us that banks may be ripping you off. We'll also have Robert Rundy of Money Magazine with another tip on buying, selling, or improving your home. And we'll be having a look at some drive-through religion. All of that and more coming up this half hour on America in the Morning, not to mention, of course, part two of Frank Gentry's series on Vietnam 10 years later.
7: Today, sadly, after all these decades, is the final broadcast of our program. A thank you to the hundreds of radio stations that have carried our program over the decades, and thank you for listening. America in the

0: Morning for Friday, September 18th, 2026 is produced by Jeff McKay. I'm John Trout. This is Westwood One.
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3: Gas prices pumped up even more. I'm Dave Anthony, Fox News regular. Up 3 cents this morning as the Iran conflict rages on. Diesel is up another nickel to another record high. AAA now has diesel at $6.44 per gallon. But President Trump insists
4: it's a very inexpensive price to pay for what we've done. Remember that it's a little more. It's even if it was, frankly, even if it was a lot more.
3: As he reiterates, he won't let Iran get a nuclear weapon, but a new Fox News poll shows Americans wary of the war.
5: 60% think it was the wrong decision to begin conflict with Iran. Just under half think it's made us less safe. And 71% think the president does not have a clear strategy for ending things. When asked who they'd trust handling inflation, data centers, and foreign policy, voters favor Democrats over Republicans by double digits.
3: Fox's Jessica Rosenthal, 53% in that same Fox poll believe the Trump immigration crackdown has gone too far. And today, an ICE agent goes to federal court in Minnesota, Christian Castro, accused of lying about a shooting during an enforcement operation in Minneapolis in January that left an immigrant wounded. He was in state court yesterday facing assault and other charges. Also in court today, the driver blamed for a deadly bus crash earlier this week in California that led to another deadly crash.
6: We will hold Ms. Rios fully accountable for her actions and eventually seek the maximum punishment in court, which is life in prison.
3: L.A. County D.A. Nathan Hochman. Bailey Rios charged with second-degree murder, reckless driving, and DUI, accused of running a red light, colliding with a bus, and killing two passengers. And shortly after that, a news helicopter covering that crash went down in flames, killing three people, including a KNBC TV reporter. A famous billionaire investor who's 96 years old is retiring.
7: Warren Buffett is stepping down as chairman of Berkshire Hathaway after more than five decades, effective immediately. In his farewell letter to shareholders, Buffett writes, "Father time always wins."
3: That's Molly Line. 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
9: 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Heroes like U.S. Army Sergeant William Bernard McKenna, exposed to burn pits. McKenna later died from T-cell lymphoma, leaving his wife, Dina, and two daughters. Tunnel to Towers honored Sergeant McKenna. 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
13: And I'm Hannah Hagman reporting. While the city of Hopkinsville searches for the next chief of the Hopkinsville Police Department, Deputy Chief Eric Pacheco is set to remain in his position and will lead the department. The search comes after Police Chief Jason Newby announced his resignation effective October 11th. According to the city, Pacheco will remain in his current position through the end of Hopkinsville Mayor J.R. Knight's term, which concludes at the end of the year. Pacheco was originally set to resign alongside Newby. On October 1st, the city will start accepting police chief applications, and candidates from the department and across the country are invited to apply. The Christian County Tiger Marching Band heads to Murray, Kentucky on Saturday for its first competition at the Festival of Champions hosted by MSU. The Tiger Band show, New Kids on the Block, will highlight the band's new traditions and skills for following the consolidation of the previous Christian County High School Band and Hopkinsville High School Band. Christian County middle school student and mellophone marcher Spencer Gardner says she hopes to make a memorable impression on the community with the band's first performance.
14: I really want to make more of an impact and show people that, hey, this band, we're new, but we're really, really good, and we can do this. And I hope we can make that impact on other people and have people talking about, like, the impression that we gave them, talking about them having this buzz of the new band.
13: Following the budget's tentative approval in May, Christian County School Board members approved the working budget for the 2026-27 fiscal year at Thursday's meeting. I'm Hannah Hagg.
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17: Here's your WHOP Weather Center forecast. A heat advisory continues until 7 p.m. Sunday night. Ample sunshine expected today, with daytime highs approaching 98. Winds out of the west at around 5 miles an hour. Partly cloudy skies tonight. Slight chance of rain showers. Lows dip down to about 72. Mainly clear skies tomorrow. Daytime highs approaching 97. That's the forecast from the WHOP Weather Center. I'm meteorologist Megan Mulford. Right now, it's 78 degrees.
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21: Good day, everybody. Friday, Football Friday edition of the Leach Report. As the Cats are headed to Texas A&M this weekend. We will talk about that today on our program presented by Bobcat Enterprises. First up, it'll be Andrew Monaco. He's the radio voice for the Aggies. We will talk also with Ricky Lumpkin, former Wildcat D lineman, part of our UK Sports Network pregame team. And we will also connect with Jack Pilgrim from On3 and KSR to talk about the media madness for Kentucky men's basketball yesterday. So that's what's on the agenda. Wildcat News of the Day presented by Giuseppe's of Lexington. The new availability report has Grant Grayton downgraded for Kentucky from questionable to out. So a little thin in the secondary for the Wildcats, but they do get Tyrion Nichols back this weekend. So that at least is a trade out at that position there with one quarterback out, but one who hasn't played getting onto the field this weekend. For A&M, a little good news. Their defensive lineman, Anto Saka, has been upgraded from questionable to probable. He's a guy that gives them a little extra help in the pass rush there. And then the same up to probable for a backup wideout, T.K. Norman. There's another wideout, one of their starting wideouts, Bethel Roman, who is still listed on the questionable list. things that I'll be and I'm interested in watching as this one unfolds tomorrow on the offensive side. What are the tweaks Kentucky makes to handle pressure better? You know, A&M will look at the Alabama tape and try to take advantage of some of the things that Alabama hurt Kentucky with. What will the Wildcats do to get the wide receivers more involved early? DJ Miller doesn't have a catch yet, only two for Nick Anderson. So how do they try to get those guys involved? We're talking with Coach Stein about this, and you know, you just talked about the importance of for a wide receiver just getting a touch early in the game can help out, because he said there's a reason they call them 50-50 balls when you throw one deep down the sidelines and you take a shot with a guy who's like DJ, good at making contested catches, but hadn't been able to come up with one yet. And that's why, you know, they'll be looking to find ways to get those guys more involved. So what does that look like? And then finally, what can they do to run the ball more effectively? And I think that's a question for A&M as well. Neither team able to get to the 100-yard mark in rushing yards, net rushing yards, last weekend. On the defensive side, Alex Safari and Tarion Nichols. Nichols, coming from an injury, has the most experience of any of their corners that are in the rotation. So that could be a big help getting him back. And then Alex Safari has a lot of experience, just not a lot in this defense. And I think it was one of the defensive backs talked about it this week with Afari, just still why he didn't play last week, still learning their defense, because even though he's been here at Kentucky for his entire career, he hadn't been in Jay Bateman's defense much at all. Didn't get spring practice. He didn't think he was going to be playing again. And so it's been a heavy dose of catch-up. But Coach Stein on Wednesday in the radio show seemed to be pretty optimistic about Afari having a good handle on it now and being able to help them. So that's a lot of experience at that inside linebacker position against a very dynamic playmaker, Marcel Reed, at the quarterback position for A&M. Just looking back at some highlights from last year when they beat LSU down in Baton Rouge, and he simply went back to pass, and the play breaks down, and he scrambles and runs for a 54-yard touchdown. So that's what you're dealing with here, a guy who has a similar skill set to what Kentucky faced last week, but with a lot more experience. And then the other guy that I'd be interested to see if he makes more of a contribution is Javonte Barnes at running back. He got a few touches last week, but he is coming back off an injury that set him back in spring, and his recovery's gone well. It's been ahead of schedule. They didn't expect him to be back this soon, but can he give them a little boost perhaps in the running game? Probably their fastest running back, so can they find a way to get him into space? So just a few things to keep an eye on in this matchup tomorrow. Big volleyball match we've been talking about this week. It comes up Sunday at 3 at historic Memorial Coliseum, the first ever in that venue top five matchup. Kentucky's ranked fourth. Louisville's ranked third. 3 p.m. on ABC on Sunday. And then congrats to Team KSR for winning the Media Madness basketball games yesterday over at the Kraft Center. It's Coach Pope. Staged his first edition of the Media Madness event, putting various media members, probably close to 100, through a lot of the drills that the Kentucky players go through. And then they had scrimmages side to side on courts, and then finally full court at the end. And KSR defeated JMI, UK Sports Network team. So my colleagues there performed well, got all the way to the championship game. Couldn't make shots to win it in the final. So KSR gets the win. Kudos to everybody who put themselves out there. You know, people who, some were athletes in college maybe, but hadn't played basketball in a long time, not regular players. Several players that I talked to hadn't even played the sport much, if at all. So they put themselves out there, and it was fun. And nothing more or less than that. It was just a good media members and coaches are going to work together over the course of the season. It's not always going to be pleasant for either side. But This was a way to kind of have some fun. And the players seemed to really get a kick out of it, too, as they were involved in coaching and in some of the questioning afterward. So Jeff Okoro was involved. We'll get Pick on here soon to talk about his perspective. But it was fun. I went over and watched. I was, as I told somebody on the availability report, I was strongly discouraged or forbidden. So I didn't participate, but it was kudos to all those who did. Quick break. We'll come back and get to Andrew Monaco here on the Leach Report, presented by Bobcat Enterprises. And our opening segment's always brought to you by Giuseppe's. Get to Open Table. 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The food's fantastic. The pasta's homemade. The steak's right there cut on site. It's a fresh seafood shipped in on a regular basis and a lot of locally sourced ingredients for all of their fantastic sides. So check it all out at Giuseppe's here in Lexington. We'll be right back.
0: 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The Pinneral Games are coordinated by the Hopkinsville Division of Parks and Recreation. 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
17: Here's your WHOP Weather Center forecast. A heat advisory continues until 7 p.m. Sunday night. Ample sunshine expected today, with daytime highs approaching 98. Winds out of the west at around 5 miles an hour. Partly cloudy skies tonight. Slight chance of rain showers. Lows dip down to about 72. Mainly clear skies tomorrow. Daytime highs approaching 97. That's the forecast from the WHOP Weather Center. I'm meteorologist Megan Mulford. Right now, it's 78 degrees.
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21: 16 past the top of the hour. 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We welcome in Andrew Monaco, radio play-by-play voice for the Texas A&M Aggies, who's going to have some nice, cool Texas weather for all the Kentucky fans that are rolling in there to College Station this weekend. Going to plunge down to, like, what, 97 or 98?
24: Yeah, yeah, it's going to be in the 90s, and that becomes news. So I guess it goes from blistering to just sweltering. So I'm probably going to wear a quarter zip.
21: Yeah. let me ask you, I couldn't remember. We were talking about this yesterday. Is it artificial surface there or is it natural grass?
24: Natural grass.
21: Oh, that helps a little bit.
24: Yeah, we used to have a field report, and every time at home, the sponsor would hear this. It's an ag school. Field looks good. So you make a great point, though. I think it helps just a little bit. It honestly helps just a little bit. So, yeah, Nick McKenna is our guy here, and he does a wonderful job. So, yeah, the playing surface is natural grass, which is nice because, as I always joke about, that place in Austin, they can't grow it, but they can smoke it. So there's always that.
21: Let's get into the first two games for the Aggies. What do they do well? What's on the do-better list?
24: I thought the defense has been very good, and I know it's Missouri State and no shot. Shutouts are hard, and they were able to get that shutout in week one, and I thought they adjusted very well on defense. Arizona State had two very long drives and putting that together, and then the defense adjusted and really smothered in that fourth quarter, and that's why it was 48-20, is the defense just took over and really erased some of the mistakes. The drop punt at their own 34-yard line could have been a game that turns and makes that a lot closer because Arizona State was down 11 at the time. But then it's the hit, and Marco Jones takes that ball out of the air, and the game is over from there. But they kept pouring it on that defense. Offensively, I really think it's more consistency. Can you get the ball into the hands of your playmakers? I think this is the deepest wide receiving core that since I have been here, and with the most talent. Casey Concepcion was the guy last year and now in Cleveland. Mario Craver with another season to get Isaiah Horton in the transfer portal and some of these guys who have stayed, Ashton Bethel-Roman and Terry Bussey, who's from East Texas, really starting to come into their own, and they could be game changers. Marcel was good in week number one. Marcel was okay in week number two. When he did find it, he was good, but that's where I think his next step is that consistency. He made some really good throws. He missed some, the guys who were open as well. So I think it's how quickly can this offensive line gel. It's an SEC experience line. They just haven't played together. And can that get your running game going, which opens up that passing game as well. They've been good. There's plenty of room for improvement, that consistency. As I say that, right? They put up 49 points a game. I guess we get kind of spoiled with that, but I just think it's that consistency. Mike Elko's always said that you have to be very careful about the lulls, and those lulls in the game allow other teams to stick around.
21: We're talking with Andrew Monaco. He's the radio play-by-play voice for the Texas A&M Aggies. And the wide receiver room that you mentioned, Horton comes in from Alabama, and 6'4". And had I think it was last week, a really tough catch down around the end zone. And that is something he is very good at, right?
24: Yeah, he really is. He uses all of that size. When he was at Miami, he actually has a touchdown against us, the 52-yarder when we played in South Florida. Now, because Holman Wiggins is the offensive coordinator, he came in as wide receivers coach before becoming the OC this year, had that relationship that Isaiah really wanted to go to Alabama, and he had an accident in high school, and everybody backed away. So that's why he had gone to Miami, and then he goes to Alabama. But he uses that size, and I thought he made that really tough catch. I'm with you. And then I thought Marcel just dropped a dime to him as well. And I'm wondering if as the season goes on, and Marcel was a big reason why KC came from NC State, because Casey was like, I thought this kid couldn't throw it. He could really spin it. The same thing with Isaiah. Marcel bringing him in, that was a key reason what they did in the summer. Well, you see that rapport, if you will, throughout that season. But yeah, it's a 6'4". That's the mismatch, right? You want to be able to get that size, have him high point that ball. I think that was a very key addition. And for Mario Craver, now his second year here, but his third season in college ball after that first year at Mississippi State, he's another one they like to get the ball in their hands, whether it's punt returning. Terry Bussey's another one. Kick returns, it was also a key punt return last year. It's those kind of guys that I always thought they had good possession receivers. I never really thought outside of Anaya Smith recently. You had to go back to the Christian Kirks and the Mike Evans for those game breakers. I think they have those kind of guys now, and the key will be they also have to block. That's an interesting thing. I know last week against Arizona State, the Sun Devils were talking with Hines Ward as their assistant coach. If you don't block, you don't get the rock. Mike Elko has in his group the men of the 10. Whoever scores the touchdown, you look at the other 10, and usually it was a lot of times it was a wide receiver blocking down the field. It becomes one of the most coveted T-shirts that you can get on this team because he emphasizes, hey, what are the other 10 doing? That's what you're looking to see from this year's group. They did it very well the last couple of years for Mike Elko. When it gets to that level, I think it makes the wide receivers more dangerous in the future.
21: Sounds like for Marcel Reed at the QB spot, because he's a dynamic talent, obviously, and as you said, it sounds like can make all the throws. It kind of, to use a golf analogy, sounds like a guy who can hit all the shots but just has to be a little more consistent ball striker.
24: Yeah, I agree with that. He's gotten better year after year, and I will say this, that I saw Jimbo Fisher when he was here for the playoff game against Miami, and I remember when Marcel Reed came on campus. And Jimbo said he's going to be the best one out of this group. He said, not right now. He was very, very clear to temper the expectations. But he was thrilled to get Marcel Reed on campus. And Marcel has gotten better and better from the end of his freshman year that he is, when I say pressed into duty because of the injuries, when Jalen Henderson falls on his arm and breaks his arm in the first play of the Texas Bowl, Marcel has to come in. And he responded with nearly 400 yards in that game. He's just a young man who gets better and better. Like, he competed with Connor Wigman for the one, and when Connor went down, guess who was one? It was Marcel. But Mike Elko didn't tell him he was starting in Gainesville until just before kickoff against Florida. Now he knows he's number one. And Mike says this time and again, he understands what it takes to be QB1 in the SEC. Both those things need to be there. Marcel has to be good every day, not just Saturday. And he's that type of leader. To tell you honestly, he has relationships with everybody on this team. It's not just the quarterback room or the offense. It's everyone. But for him, he can have a game that looks good. In his mind, if it doesn't feel good, guess what? He's going with Holman Wiggins. They're going to look at film and break that down. It's a kid who I don't think is satisfied, who's not just happy to be the number one. I think he's striving to get better and better, and you can see it. He'll use his legs, too, and he's very smart about it. Before, it used to be, boy, if there's nothing there immediately, he's going to take off and run. You'll see him go through his progressions a little bit more. So that's where he's, I think, really matured at quarterback. I think there's still another level, but I agree with you 100%. It's the consistency that I think takes Marcel to the next level.
21: That is Andrew Monaco. He'll be on the call on the Texas A&M Radio Network tomorrow, and look forward to seeing you down at College Station.
24: Absolutely, my friend. Travel safe.
21: That is Andrew Monaco, and coming to us on the Bud Light Hotline, the official beer partner of UK Athletics. 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
21: It is the Leach Report. We go back to the Bud Light Hotline. 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Congratulations.
6: Thank you, Tom. Thank you, Tom. Waking up a champion this morning, just there's no feeling like it. There's no feeling like it.
21: You, have you done the Today Show yet or anything like that?
6: you have to talk to my representation, and you know, if you know, and my NIL deal, we got to re-up on that. Like, obviously, just the new valuation, just it's a whole thing.
21: Yeah, it was. It seemed like a fun thing for everybody, from the players and coaches to all of you guys and ladies.
6: I really appreciate that. Like, I Malachi Moreno, Frank Kepnong were our coaches, and they were such good sports and, you know, just open to all levels of skill and people that have been playing forever, guys and girls that have never picked up a basketball in their lives and everybody in between. Like, they just, you know, they really tried to, gear everything toward everybody's individual skill levels, and they're such good sports about it. You know, Pope was awesome. We did get, you know, kicked out. We probably shouldn't have been chit-chatting so much, but, you know, I think we learned our lesson, and then, you know, once the event ramped up, we had a big old time.
21: More with Jack when we come right back. It is the Leach Report for a Friday.
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13: And I'm Hannah Hagman reporting. While the city of Hopkinsville searches for the next chief of the Hopkinsville Police Department, Deputy Chief Eric Pacheco is set to remain in his position and will lead that department. The search comes after Police Chief Jason Newby announced his resignation effective October 11th, which is when Pacheco was originally set to resign alongside Newby. Now the city will start accepting police chief applications, and candidates from the department and across the country are invited to apply. The Christian County Tiger Marching Band heads to Murray on Saturday for its first competition at the Festival of Champions, hosted by Murray State University, with the show New Kids on the Block. Following the budget's tentative approval in May, Christian County School Board members approved the working budget for the 2026-27 fiscal year at Thursday's meeting. I'm Hannah Hagman.
17: Here's your WHOP Weather Center forecast. A heat advisory continues until 7 p.m. Sunday night. Ample sunshine expected today, with daytime highs approaching 98. Winds out of the west at around 5 miles an hour. Partly cloudy skies tonight. Slight chance of rain showers. Lows dip down to about 72. Mainly clear skies tomorrow. Daytime highs approaching 97. That's the forecast from the WHOP Weather Center. I'm meteorologist Megan Mulford. Right now, it's 78 degrees.
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25: After losing 2 of 3 at home to the San Francisco Giants, the Cardinals took the day off yesterday, and they are back at tonight as they open up their final home series of the year. They welcome in the Washington Nationals. The Cardinals have dropped 6 of their last 9. They are going to start Kyle Leahy. He is 10-4 with a 3.33 ERA. They are looking to reduce wear and tear here at the end of the season for him, and he has not thrown more than three innings over his last three starts. The Nationals, they are set to oppose with right-hander Cade Cavalli. He is 12-5 with a 3.12 ERA. When these two teams played against each other back in April in our nation's capital, the Cardinals did take 2 of 3. Tonight's game is scheduled to begin at 7:15. That means our coverage will begin at 6:20. For the St. Louis Cardinals Radio Network, I'm Matt Pauley.
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11: 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The Giants are coming off a big win in head coach John Harbaugh's debut. The Rams hope to bounce back from their disappointing loss in Australia. 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
21: 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Jack Pilgrim joining us on the Bud Light Hotline, talking a little bit about media madness yesterday for a bunch of different entities and individuals that cover the Wildcats. And I just said earlier, Jack, this was, I think, fun. I enjoyed watching everybody take their best shot and be a good sport about it. And you guys, all of you that cover the teams, are going to sometimes be in an adversarial position, and everybody knows that. So this is a kind of a good way to, I think, let both sides understand everybody's doing their job, and just respect that. And every once in a while, it's okay to have some fun.
6: And I love that, you know, the post-game press conference where every team volunteered one member to kind of answer, you know, field questions from the press, and the press being, you know, the UK players. And I love that they introduce themselves as, you know, Malachi Moreno, Kentucky Basketball, Justin McBride, J-Mac Productions. And it's just, you know, what they came up with was hilarious. But it was cool to just kind of, you know, give us a chance to, you know, let them hear us out. And like, I thought Daryl Bird did a great job of saying, hey, you know, when you guys are, you know, sobbing in the post game, you know, locker room after an NCAA tournament game, like, you know, that it makes our skin crawl, right? Like, you know, that we don't enjoy being in your personal space. Like, it's just a part of the job. There are some things that we have to do to, you know, just, you know, put food on the table. It's just kind of part of being in the media. And we will always, especially going through their drills and, you know, seeing what a Mark Pope, you know, modified practice looks like, we will always have just immense respect for what they do in their craft and how difficult it is to coach and how impossible it is to be a player. Like, you know, I think there's just a level of mutual respect going through an event like that. So I just, again, appreciate them being such good sports about it. And I'm glad we could all laugh. And I think the biggest part, everybody stayed healthy. I don't think anybody left that event, you know, with broken bones or torn ACLs or whatever. I think it was a pretty clean injury report, if I'm not mistaken.
21: Yes, I think you are correct about that. And you know, I didn't see a lot of spectacular dunks, I will say, from any of the media folks. But maybe they were, you know, people were holding back a little bit, I'm sure. Let's talk about the current team. And it seems to me, Jack, that there are four guys: Malachi, Alex Wilkins, Zoom Diallo, and Milan Muncilovic, that figure to be in the starting lineup and I would think play the most minutes. But after that, it gets interesting how it shakes out from there, and how does Coach Pope deploy the troops. What are your thoughts on how that shakes out over the next few weeks before the season starts?
6: Yeah, and assuming there isn't a, you know, an 11th hour addition for the 15th spot, I know there are some whispers that, you know, they could still explore that spot. But if we're assuming that the 14 we have or the 14 that we're rolling with, you know, I just all eyes on that Justin McBride versus Usman Ngai head-to-head battle. You know, I think that's the really, like you said, four of the five accounted for. And, you know, there's a lot, you know, you could pick either or between those two. You get the high upside with Usman Ngai. You know, there's an argument to be made like, hey, the more reps, the more opportunities, you know, more comfort that you're able to, you know, give him, you maybe unlock the best version of himself and the best version of this team. Or you can say, hey, I trust the other four on the floor, and Justin McBride is the high floor option where you kind of, you know, he's been there, done that in college, and you know exactly what he's going to bring to the table as kind of an offensive spark. So, you know, I'm really fascinated to see how these next couple weeks, and, you know, practice officially beginning next week. And like, you know, we've talked about the, you know, preseason's right around the corner. I mean, Big Blue Madness is just a couple weeks away, and then from there we get exhibition games. So this is kind of put up or shut up time for that four spot. Who's going to come away victorious, and what is Pope really looking for? You know, does he want to tap into that potential or tap into the, you know, the high floor?
21: Looking at Usman, Goose and I have watched them practice over the summer, and it's been probably, I don't know, about 6 weeks since I've seen them. You guys saw that last practice that they had at Rupp before they took a break. Usman looked a little thicker to me, so the weight room's maybe paying off.
6: And that's, you know, one of the biggest kind of, you know, nitpicky things about him. Like, he's a, you know, he can float around on the perimeter, knock down jump shots. You know, he's athletic, mobile, but man, that body needs some work. Like, you know, kind of in the same, you know, Braden Hawthorne breath of like, hey, we got to put some meat on those bones. And if you're going to withstand the bumps and bruises that come with, you know, playing SEC basketball, like that's just a non-negotiable. So yeah, I was impressed by that. And, you know, we got to see 10 minutes ish yesterday of practice, and you know, he was looking the part, moving well, and you know, didn't hit a ton of shots, but you could really tell yesterday just how much this team is really going to rely on Milan Momcilovic, Trent Noah, Cam Williams, all three of them sitting out with injury, and there weren't a whole lot of shot makers on the floor yesterday. So we got to get some guys healthy, that's for sure. But Usman can definitely be one of those guys who can hit some shots on the perimeter.
21: When you look at this group, there's been some things said that it's maybe similar to Coach Pope's first team. Do you see that? And if so, how is it different and potentially better?
6: Yeah, I totally agree, because, you know, the big talking point, I think, is just the chemistry and, you know, the brotherhood. Daryl Bird kind of, you know, threw it out there at the post-game press conference last night, and he's like, you know, every team says that they are brothers, and you know, they go to war with each other and all that. But, you know, you can tell there is a synergy and a chemistry that you either have it or you don't. We noticed that with the first team almost immediately, didn't see it as much last season, and you know, that team had players in and out of the lineup, and you know, just drama. It was its own deal. But this one, you could definitely tell all of these guys love each other. They all kind of just, you know, are dying to be in the gym together, and you know, really, really, you know, have that brotherhood. So I think if you're just looking in terms of chemistry and synergy, and you know, knowing what spots you know, this guy likes to shoot from, or you know, I know he's going to be here you know, two plays away from now. So like I think there's just that level of chemistry is so important, and I do think that they have that. Even though I do think that, you know, the Mark Mitchell loss is brutal, and that kind of hit the Final Four upside that this team had. But you know, we saw that first team. They, you know, at the high, you know, beat Duke, beat some of the, you know, beat the eventual national champion in the SEC opener against Florida. So like that team was capable, and had they not, you know, taken some injury hits, maybe they go to a Final Four. So if they have the pieces, and if the synergy is where it needs to be, then they are capable of making a run.
21: If you're a Kentucky fan, you hope that this team can follow maybe the 2011 script where they were trying to get in a scatter of eligible and failed. And nobody knew what Josh Harrelson would be able to bring to the table. So that you know, if you can find somebody who becomes that kind of guy, who gives you a lot more than you were expecting to get going in, that's how you overachieve.
6: And I've been, you know, bringing that up as well. Just how can Usman and Justin McBride channel the, you got recruited over just on paper. Mark Mitchell was going to be the starting, you know, all SEC talent at that starting four spot. Like there's, you know, no way around that. How, you know, you got that taken away, you know, you got recruited over. How do you feel about that? Like, are you going to go in and kind of sulk and be like, well, you know, the coach didn't think I'm good enough? Or are you going to go in, use that as a, like, hey, I'm this is a chip on my shoulder. I'm going to go prove that I can be that level at that caliber of player and impact winning at the same level that, you know, Mark Mitchell did. And, you know, the team as a whole, you know, combating, you know, the SEC didn't want the interconference transfer thing. Like they can use that energy and you know, kind of enter the season with a chip on their shoulder if they choose to. So I'm excited to see how they respond to kind of some of the late drama that that they had to deal with in the locker room.
21: Well, Jack, I appreciate the time. I know you probably have like Good Morning America or something coming up, so I'll let you go. Thank you.
6: Thanks, Tom. Appreciate you.
21: That is Jack Pilgrim at Jack Pilgrim KSR. You hear him on the Sunday morning show with Larry Vaught and Anthony White, Bo Robinson on Sundays. 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We will be right back with Ricky Lumpkin talking about the matchup between Kentucky and A&M tomorrow down in hot, hot Texas.
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30: Here's your WHOP Weather Center forecast. A heat advisory continues until 7 p.m. Sunday night. Ample sunshine expected today, with daytime highs approaching 98. Winds out of the west at around 5 miles an hour. Partly cloudy skies tonight. Slight chance of rain showers. Lows dip down to about 72. Mainly clear skies tomorrow. Daytime highs approaching 97. That's the forecast from the WHOP Weather Center. I'm meteorologist Megan Mulford. Right now, it's 78 degrees.
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21: The Leach Report from the Clark's Pump and Shop Studio. We welcome in Ricky Lumpkin, former Wildcat D lineman. You hear him on the pregame show with the guy who's on the other side of the trenches, Logan Stenberg here at UK, and Christy Thomas. And they'll be previewing Kentucky, Texas A&M tomorrow. Ricky joins us on the Bud Light Hotline. And Ricky, your guys in that defensive line came up big against Alabama last week. Gadsden spent a lot of time in the backfield. Humphrey Grace set the place on fire early. That defensive front looked good.
2: They looked very good, man. And even Flowers and Kalen Edwards saw him holding point of attack on film. And like I said, in all 22 and in the pregame show and our podcast, they set me up and a lot of people up that was wanting more from them in that Youngstown State game, and I love it. Now let's do it again against Texas A&M.
21: You can hear Ricky and Logan go back and forth on the podcast. When does that drop each week?
2: We don't know. But it's going to be out every week. So I'm not going to sit here and give you a date and tell you, oh, it's going to be on Tuesday or Wednesday. I have no idea, but there will be something every week that me and him are talking about, breaking down the previous week's film and the upcoming opponent.
21: Let's talk about the upcoming opponent. It's a similar challenge from the quarterback position in that you have a big play type of guy there that can play, can break down. You can have it defended well like Kentucky did on a third down against Russell last week, and he just makes a U-turn and makes a big run for a nice gain. Marcel Reed can do that and has more experience under his belt. So tell us about that challenge for the Kentucky defense.
2: You know, I said this also in our podcast. It's like a broken record, but we're going against the same type of quarterback 3 weeks in a row. You know, we have to do the same thing. But the thing is, this kid is a lot more accurate than the previous two. He's very good at throwing on the run. He can fit it in tight windows, but at the same time, there's opportunities to intercept him. He has really great pocket awareness. Very good, steps up in the pocket really well. But if your pass rush lanes are not right, he can scramble for a big gain, and that can cause us problems. So we're going to have to be really good with our eyes. Same type of offense we faced the last 2 weeks, RPOs, run pass options, play actions. We're going to have to be very disciplined. But the good thing is the guys have seen it for 2 weeks in a row, so here's week three.
21: They get to Ryan Nichols back at the corner. Alex Afari is going to apparently get back out on the field, and probably it sounds like for more of an extended run after – is getting to master the playbook on the defensive side. So what could those guys bring to the mix tomorrow?
2: A lot. I mean, you look at three guys, two guys, four guys, whoever we're bringing back that's injured, banged up, that didn't really play last week or the previous 2 weeks, that can really just help take this defense to another level, right? This defense, one thing we can say about Kentucky defense is in the last 10 years, even under Stoops and currently right now under Coach Bateman and Coach Stein, is it's been consistent in terms of being good and knowing, like, hey, can they stand up? We just struggled near the end of the year when we get tired, which we got to work on. But getting those guys back is going to be huge. We need everything we can to go in there and make a very loud place quiet. One way you can do it at Texas A&M is to stop their offense, because that 12th man is loud no matter what, whether their offense is on the field or not. We can set the tone on defense, and we have the defense that can do it if we just play sound football, wrap up, don't miss tackles, and finish the game.
21: Kentucky was able to get three takeaways last week, and that's something that the way Coach Bateman approaches the defensive side, being a little more aggressive, it should open you up to more opportunities like that, shouldn't it?
2: Yes, it does, because you get quarterbacks scrambling all over the place. You get them to throw off their back foot, and it's a double-edged sword, right? And he said it before, and I've said it before. If you don't get there, there could be a problem. There was we had one play against Alabama where it looked like we have, and I want to say this, I don't know the call, but from the looks of it, we had a bust somewhere, someone blitzed that wasn't supposed to, and the running back leaked out the backfield, or the tight end was open on the sideline, which resulted in a big play. I mean, I think it was Jaden Williams was about to sack him, but he didn't, and since he didn't get there, the tight end or running back was wide open on our right sideline, on the visitor's sideline. So there's a fine line is a dance, but you can create turnovers. It works, but you have to be really buttoned up on the back end And I believe we can do it this week again to create turnovers and give our offense the opportunity to score some points.
21: Four out of the previous 5 years, Kentucky was 11th or lower in the SEC in turnovers gained. And part of that was a different type of approach where they're trying to be very sound and try to do some things to confuse the opponent and get stops that way. And this is a more aggressive approach that, again, should lead you to more turnovers, which ought to be, coaches talk about complementary football, ought to be something that is helpful for an offense that has a quarterback, it is a starter for the first time, some receivers and running backs who are either coming off injury or playing more extended roles for the first time. And the offense should get better over the course of the season, but if you can help them out with some short fields, that can help you be better in the short term.
2: Oh, yes. And, you know, any short field is great for an offense, and that's your goal all the time. You want your offense to have the shortest field possible. Flip side, and it's not to be negative, but you look at where Alabama's offense started a lot of that game. They were able to take advantage of that and really be able to make plays happen as they were closer to our end zone. And it sucks, but at the same time, as a defense, you're like, hey, all right, it's our turn. Let's try to get something big to help the offense. You're not sitting there beating the offense up, but you're thinking, what can we do to affect this game? How can we get this field as short as possible so our offense and Kenny and Nick Anderson and our tight ends can eat and really get points on the board?
21: What did you and Logan see

0: you got the tackle now, or you got the inner linebacker coming. And just making sure you communicate and just believe in your pressure and believe in it. Don't second guess where you're going. Know where you're going and just do it.
1: 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You will hear him, Logan Sinberg, Christy Thomas, tomorrow on our pregame coverage starting at 1:30 Eastern on the UK Sports Network for Kentucky and Texas A&M. Thank you, sir. That is Ricky Lumpkin. Losing the connection there a couple times there at the end. I apologize for that. Ricky joining us on the Bud Light Hotline. It is the Leach Report, and we'll be back for our final segment. 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
1: 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But a season-ending knee injury sent him to the sidelines in the first game after he'd thrown a touchdown pass and ran for a score. 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
5: Pretty funny thing is, like, our defense is very similar to Alabama or A&M's. And so we get those looks all year since spring. And so we've been doing walkthroughs, we've been fall camp, spring ball, all those certain things. And so we've been getting many looks. And so I think that we're going to be pretty ready for their defense and what they're going to show.
1: 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He was on his way to first-team All-America honors with 90 catches that season. Happy birthdays to Shane Boyd, former

0: football star Dickie Beal, outstanding point guard for the Wildcats in the 84 Final Four team, and former Kentucky coach Rick Pitino celebrating a birthday today as well. 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
3: A demonstration of defiance. I'm Dave Anthony, Fox News. That is in Iran, where hundreds of thousands of people took to the streets in a massive government-organized anti-U.S. protest, as Iran also claims it attacked another oil tanker in the Strait of Hormuz, where it's disrupted shipping for months. Oil prices, they're up this morning, and gas has been pumped up even more, another nickel for diesel to a new record high. President Trump calls that a small price to pay for preventing Iran from having a nuclear weapon. But a new Fox News poll shows a lot of concern.
4: The survey showed 71% of registered voters feel the administration lacks a clear strategy for ending the conflict, including 95% of Democrats, 83% of independents, and 43% of Republicans. 47% also believe the conflict will make the U.S. less safe, and that is up from 39% in April. A 60% majority believes the decision to take military action in the first place was wrong.
3: Fox's Jackie Heinrich at the White House. Also in the Fox poll, 53% believe the Trump administration immigration crackdown's gone too far. And a Republican congresswoman has a message for the president in a new campaign ad recorded near the White House.
5: The same Hispanics who help you get to the White House in 2024 feel betrayed today.
3: Maria Elvira Salazar got a Trump endorsement earlier this year. Her Democratic challenger in November, Elliot Rodriguez, has accused the congresswoman of failing to stand up to the president. An ICE agent is in court in Minnesota this morning. Christian Castro is facing charges of lying about a January shooting during an enforcement operation that left an immigrant wounded. Castro was in state court yesterday facing assault and other charges after a months-long battle over his extradition from Texas.
6: There should never have been any question whether he'd have his day in court here. But instead of following the law, Governor Abbott chose to turn Texas into a sanctuary state for somebody accused of a violent crime.
3: Democratic Minnesota Attorney General Keith Ellison. 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
9: Here's your WHOP Weather Center forecast. A heat advisory continues until 7 p.m. Sunday night. Ample sunshine expected today, with daytime highs approaching 98. Winds out of the west at around 5 miles an hour. Partly cloudy skies tonight. Slight chance of rain showers. Lows dip down to about 72. Mainly clear skies tomorrow. Daytime highs approaching 97. That's the forecast from the WHOP Weather Center. I'm meteorologist Megan Mulford. Right now, it's 84 degrees.
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13: Welcome, everyone. It is Kentucky Sports Radio, Friday, September the 18th. I am Matt Jones here at Lock Ridge Park in Lancaster, Kentucky, overlooking the Harrington Lake area, an absolutely beautiful sight. We got a great crowd here today at the Rick House, the main event venue. KSR is here, and awesome to see the folks here in Garrett County. That's exactly right. 859-280-2287 is the Clark's Puppet Shop phone line. A-Vision Auto Glass text machine is 772-774-5254. 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Smith Law Office. If you call T.J., he'll make them pay. A lot of blue in the crowd. One man with a red shirt, I understand, sitting in the back. It's been a tough year, sir, but I appreciate you you coming out. I'm gonna give some tickets away at the end of the show today for folks who have made the trip, and you're still welcome to come on down 27 right now. Ryan Lemon, Drew Franklin, and Shannon the Dude. Guys, this was where Billy's reception was just,
14: six weeks ago.
13: We were in here. Ryan was giving a speech that was half a comedy prayer, and nice to be back here 6 weeks later. Billy's bride is here as well, or at least was earlier. Unless she ran off. I guess she did. She said, left. Billy's done, I'm out. But nice to be here.
14: You know, it was so beautiful. We were out here for their wedding. It was like almost a perfect day for them. We've got a great day today. They got a little camel up there on the sign. I guess they're adopting the camel now, the new.
13: Oh, wow. I didn't even notice that. Look at that. Got brown suits and camels. It's Billy's wedding right up there on the big screen. How about that? That's a good point out. Drew, good to see you as well. Coming off a big win. Yesterday, KSR won the Big Blue Media Madness Tournament. Amongst the people that are on this show right now, Drew was the only one that played. Drew, congratulations on the victory. I walked in. You were sweaty as I've seen you in a long time.
15: Yeah, I tell you, my back has felt better. before you got there, Ryan saw, and maybe the first game, I think I got the game-winning rebound, but got two hands shoved into the wall and ended up 20 yards from the basket.
13: Who shoved you?
15: A young woman from LEX-8.
13: Oh, you got shoved by?
15: Yeah.
13: Wait a minute,
15: Sierra. We were fighting there. It's all right.
13: Sierra Newton threw you into the wall.
15: I have just this huge bruise on my shoulder blade right here, and then, of course, my lower back.
13: Why didn't you block out Sierra Newton?
15: I had the ball. It was a little bit of a foul. I wanted the foul, but got the game-clinching rebound there. But, yeah, I'm feeling that a little bit. But it was a lot of fun. I haven't played like 5-on-5 basketball in legit 20 years, since I was in college. So it was a little rusty, but it was fun getting up and down the court with everybody.
13: So, Shannon, I had to do Matt and Myron, and I came down after it was over. By the time I got there, we were already in the championship game. You know, they had had the warm-ups, and they had had the Elite Eight and the Final Four. I got there right before the championship game, and it was quite a sight. Can I describe to you what I saw?
14: Yes.
13: And then I'll let Drew give you the rest. All right, so when I walk in, it was absolute chaos, probably 75 to 100 people playing basketball. There were eight teams. KSR had enough people to have their own team, but other teams would like combine, like the TV stations were combined, and you know there were various people, and there were some great sights. I thought Tom Leach was playing, and I got really excited.
14: Oh, I would but love
13: it,
14: to see
13: it. Turned out he was just dressed to play, even though he wasn't playing.
14: Yeah.
13: Ryan Lemon was like a proud father videotaping on his phone.
14: Yep.
13: You looked so happy recording all that was happening.
14: I was the team video coordinator, so I have video proof of Billy shooting an air ball on a layup in the layup line.
13: Okay, let's just talk about the people on this show. I won't get into, because all the KSR writers contributed and were great. Mario was the best player on the court for any team.
14: MVP for a reason. Yeah.
13: He won MVP. What's interesting is he was the Michael Jordan of this event, but he didn't get Jordan's calls. He also got fouled a lot. And to give him credit, played through it.
14: Yeah,
13: in the finals, I was about to pull John Calipari and run out on the court and yell it, because like, they just would maul Mario, no calls the entire time.
14: There was one time where you're in the frame on video and you give your wheels, jump up and smack the floor.
13: I was very upset. We played JMI in the finals. I'll talk about that. The home court cooking for JMI, you could tell who pays the bills around there.
14: Amen.
13: Because they were getting every call. Drew was I didn't get to see Drew play a lot because he got benched in the finals.
14: Oh, did he?
13: But
15: that's also a conversation.
13: Yeah, well,
15: one point, Billy is saying, sub Drew in for me. Two other people are going to get Drew in the game. You're going to get Drew in the game. I say I would like to go in the game, and Malachi Moreno goes, no, sir.
13: Malachi Moreno would not play Drew, which I think is going to be a running storyline this year. If he criticizes Malachi Moreno.
15: Billy's like, please put Drew in. I need a break. Malachi is like, no.
13: Now, Malachi, for whatever reason, wanted to play Billy a lot.
14: I think I know why. I think Billy hit like one or two shots in the warm-ups, and he thought he was good.
13: I saw Billy during the time I was there take five shots.
14: Yeah.
13: He hit the rim once. And that wasn't because the other four were all net.
14: Yeah.
13: They were not net at all. He hit the rim one time. I will say, though, I loved everything about the Billy game. I loved his outfit. He was wearing a headband with his hair slicked back.
14: Yeah.
13: I loved his shoes. What were those shoes you were wearing? Mario's. Well, they look good on him. So, and I love the way he shoots. Because, Drew, he shoots like it's a shot put. He shoots, and then one hand goes out, which I really enjoyed. But now he does hustle.
15: He hustles. Yeah.
13: He got you said you thought you led the team in rebounds. Led the team in rebounds.
15: Oh, he carried us in youth.
14: Well, let's clarify. A rebound is where Billy's standing there, and the ball just falls right in his hands. Still a rebound. Still counts on the stat sheet.
13: And
14: the other four shots where he did not hit the rim, he almost broke the backboard. Wham! Bounced off the backboard.
13: He has Billy confidence. Yeah. That's what I love, though. Zach, who writes for the website, I don't know how good he is at basketball either, but when he would get it, he would immediately pass it. He knew Mario was good and Stephen Peak and Jack Pilgrim, so he would get them the ball. Not Billy. When Billy got the ball, there was no passing. It was going up. And I love irrational Billy confidence.
14: Yeah.
13: It's the same. That's what I've always loved about him, even when he frustrates me, is his irrational confidence is amazing. And he certainly had that on display yesterday.
14: I was asking Drew before we went on the air. I said, Drew, how many shots did you get up? Did you get any shots?
15: I
14: was on Billy's team. I didn't get any.
15: Here's what was a little frustrating about the Billy confidence. Just so people know, these games were really short.
13: Yeah, they're really
15: Six
13: short.
15: 6 minutes running clock. So I counted. The first game we had 8 possessions. Second game we had 8 possessions. That's not much. When Billy's getting 5 shots, you know, that's – and Steven is just as good as Mario, legit. Steven took 2 shots in all 3 games. So it was more of we weren't getting it in the right hands, I think.
13: So we get to finals. It's KSR JMI. Now, I don't have to tell y'all there's a lot at stake there, right? When I saw that was going to be the finals, I was like, this is a rivalry game. You might see in the pregame huddle, I had just gotten there. I just said, all right, guys, let's do it. And by the way, if we lose, everyone's fired. That was the way I looked at it. We came out. For the first time, it's on the full court. They've been playing on the side courts. This is the full court.
14: Yeah.
13: Everyone's watching, including Mark Pope. The referees are the assistant coaches. You would think there'd be nerves. Not for Billy R. Sports. First possession, shoots it from 35 feet.
14: Did I hear you scream, no?
13: I said no while it was in
14: That's
13: his
14: what
13: hand.
14: I thought. That's what I thought. It,
13: and I literally, I was like, put Drew in. And Malachi Moreno goes, no. And then we ended up winning. So maybe Malachi knew something I didn't know.
14: Shooter's going to shoot. I mean, Billy's got that confidence that if he misses 10 of them, the next one's going in.
13: So it was a nice win. It was a good event. We had Malachi and Frank.
14: Yeah.
15: I love Frank.
13: I have to tell you, you're going to talk about Matt Jones' fan favorite might just be Frank because Frank has a great personality. I think this – I'm going to make a prediction. This fan base is going to love Frank. He's funny. He has a big smile on his face all the time, Drew. I think Frank is going to end up being a UK fan favorite.
15: When I saw Drew Frank, I was so excited. There's a day you're out where I told everybody, if you never listen to anything I ever say, that's fine, but listen to this. Frank is a fan favorite.
13: I didn't know.
15: He is so funny. I had just done like a 20-minute interview with him, so I was so excited to get him. He got into it. From what I could tell, all the players were great with the other teams too. I had a moment afterward. Mo Williams, NBA champion, came over because he was the coach of JMI. We beat them, And he looks at me. He's like, you're really not going to shake hands? And I'm like, whoa, this is weird. Bob Williams, who played with LeBron, is mad at me for being a bad sport. So I did get called out by the opponent there. But a fun day overall, and everybody really got into it.
13: Be ready for everyone to love Frank. And then I would also say Mason Williams seems like he is, Ryan, full of personality. He was running up and down and yelling, knocked Mario to the ground at one point. I think those two guys are going to be the guys that fans really gravitate to.
14: Yeah, Drew's talking about Frank. I mean, he's got the personality that the other players like, too. You can tell they gravitate towards this guy. And he is a grown-ass man. He's a
13: big dude. Now, we do have to talk. We do have to say one thing, and I can't really comment because I was not there. And, Shannon, you were not there.
16: Right.
13: But Ryan and Drew were there.
15: Ryan was there.
13: Ryan and Drew were there.
15: I was in the bathroom.
14: Drew was there.
13: I heard tale that maybe Mark Pope screamed at you all, not just you, but the whole media, and maybe it was quite something.
15: That happened, Ryan? What? All right, I'm over here. Ryan?
14: I mean, when all the media checked in, they sent us to the practice facility, and they were having a legit all-out practice. I mean, they were getting it.
13: They were having a real practice, team practice.
14: So I was loving every second. I'm getting to watch the guys practice, and I'm really into it. And the media crowd kept growing and getting louder and growing and getting louder. And then Mark Pope finally turned around and told us in not so many words, we better shut up.
13: Quit. I think it was a little more than that.
14: Yes.
13: Mark Pope may have cussed you out, right?
14: I heard that.
15: I wish I could.
13: Not you specifically.
14: Correct. The media as a group.
13: Yes.
14: Because I'm sure they're used to having their practice of being quiet in there, and it was loud. I mean, it got loud in there. It was all the media yakking.
13: I will just tell you when I walked in, Shannon.
16: Yeah.
13: This had already happened, so I didn't see it. The looks on people's faces, they all looked like it was definitely like a, I cannot believe that happened. And I wish I'd been there because I can't say because I didn't see it.
16: Yeah.
13: But
15: it was really weird. I mean, I'm just going to be honest. It was weird.
14: And we're going to be honest.
16: Was everybody kind of looking down like scolded kids?
15: They put all of us in a hallway that we barely fit in for like 20, 30 minutes. And people are like, y'all just want to go home. Like
13: they kicked them out.
16: Wow.
13: Yeah. Kicked everybody out.
14: Because after you yelled at us the first time, about 5 minutes later, we got yelled at a second time. And that's when they run us all out of the gym into the hallway.
13: Said you all didn't respect Kentucky basketball, right?
15: This matters.
14: This blank matters.
15: He yelled at Jerry Tipton specifically. How about that?
13: How about Jerry Tipton? They bring him back from retirement just to be nice to watch. He gets yelled at that as well.
16: I like Dark Pope. Yeah. I think some of that.
13: You got – yesterday was like you saw the Mark Pope, the friendly, et cetera, and apparently the Dark Pope came out too. I didn't see it, so I can't really say, but it was certainly the talk of the town.
14: After he yelled at us, we were out in the hallway. He opens the hallway door to welcome us all back in, acting like nothing happened. Let's go, guys. We're going to go have some fun.
15: Quite a start to the media event.
13: Look over here. We have a mini pony dressed as a camel in honor of Billy's wedding right here.
15: That's cool. Billy's going to ride it.
13: So if you've been here at Lockridge Park for Billy's wedding, you would have seen the bride came out. The camel was a little bigger than this, Marissa, but there you go. How about that? That would be one for Mario and Ryan to fit on.
16: I requested a camel. This is the best they could do for today.
15: I like it.
13: There you go. I like it. Well, thank you guys very much. Where are you all from?
17: Hooves of Cove.
15: Hooves of Hope.
13: Hooves of Hope. Okay.
16: Look at your sheet.
15: Don't go in a cove.
13: Oh, I'm sorry. Where's Hooves of Hope?
16: At the very bottom here.
13: Here we go. Yeah. Hooves of Hope is an equine assistance service to individuals with diverse needs here in this area. Hooves of Hope Equestrian Center. I didn't know that. That was here. Is that in Garrett County? Wow, there you go. All right. Well, thank you all very much for coming out. We're going to take a break and be right back. We'll talk a little Kentucky, Texas A&M and in Lancaster at Lockridge Parts, KSR.
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23: Here's your WHOP Weather Center forecast. A heat advisory continues until 7 p.m. Sunday night. Ample sunshine expected today, with daytime highs approaching 98. Winds out of the west at around 5 miles an hour. Partly cloudy skies tonight. Slight chance of rain showers. Lows dip down to about 72. Mainly clear skies tomorrow. Daytime highs approaching 97. That's the forecast from the WHOP Weather Center. I'm meteorologist Megan Mulford. Right now, it's 84 degrees.
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13: Welcome back. It is Kentucky Sports Radio here live, Lockridge Park. Lockridge Park, though, is more than just a wedding venue. They also do corporate events, reunions, fundraisers, live music, private party, community events, and more. This is a great setup here because it's a great building, but also the area. Did we ever figure out what it is this overlooks? We argued about it a lot.
24: Oh, it says right here, Harrington Lake.
13: Harrington Lake, yep. Area. So I don't remember who had that on the drawing board. It is beautiful. After Billy's wedding, I just went outside during the, everybody getting ready, and I was like, man, you cannot have a better setting in this part of the state than right here.
24: Up here on top of the cliff, overlooking the lake, is awesome. They've got. I want to stay in one of the covered wagons over here. I want one night.
13: Yeah, they have lots of different lodging options if you want to come. And like I said, it's right off Highway 27. Yes. You know, Nicholsville Road. If you go all the way past Nicholsville, you're right off of it, so it's actually easily accessible as well.
24: Easy to get to, and it's a fun ride. So short drive from Lexington. So come on down.
13: One person writes, Matt, I'm impressed that you guys won. Was playing JMI nerve-wracking. It was in part because I didn't realize, Drew, they had two college basketball players on their team. Honestly, they should have won. They had a guy that played for St. Louis and a guy that played for Campbellsville, one of whom was 6'7", and we had Billy. So they're certainly we certainly should have lost, but you know what? Mario hit a banked-in three at a crucial time in the game.
15: Two big free throws,
13: and we got the victory.
15: Got the layup to end it. We also held JMI to 2 points in the final game, winning 7-2. I know a lot of people were talking about that, but that was a cover.
13: Yes.
15: You're an underdog there. You're right about it. If you just looked at the
13: you would not have thought we were going to win.
24: A two seed, right, on the bracket.
15: That, everybody kept calling those seeds. That was just what number you stretched, like, your station.
24: Okay.
13: One person writes, Matt, John Wong said Pope freaked out. Would you say that's true? I didn't see it. So I'm going to put this on Ryan. I'm just telling you, as they would say in the mountains, I heard tell, and I'll just leave it at that.
24: You know, coaches get upset every now and then.
0: See, look at it. He's diplomatic.
1: You guys were players, so you had to be treated like players.
0: Well, they were having this before they were players.
24: Having a serious practice, and I don't think things were going very well at that moment in the practice. He was kind of upset with that, and then that kind of took it out on us maybe a little bit. But
15: I got to confess something.
0: Yeah, go ahead.
15: Before everyone got yelled at, I got yelled at specifically.
0: Oh, you did? I didn't know that.
15: Including by Malachi Marino, which might have led to my benching.
0: Oh, you got yelled at by Malachi Marino.
24: What did you do? Practice?
15: Yeah. Well, me and another media member were complaining about the Tennessee Titans and how we miss Ryan Tannehill, and we were first told to shut up. And then I did shut up. When everyone else got yelled at, I had already been embarrassed, so I was quiet, and that's when the collective happened.
24: Malachi told you to shut up?
0: I'm just going to tell we won't keep going on it, but you just keep this in your back of your mind for later in the year, because there's no way, based on who was there, there's no way that this will not be something people talk about.
15: Oh, we're getting texts from people who worked there. I will say John Wong's description is fair.
0: Yeah.
24: But, you know, so many people said that Pope is too nice. He showed us another side yesterday.
1: Look, I'm all for that. I need some of that from Mark Pope.
0: No, he also shows his niceness. Yeah. Like, he is extremely nice. There's no doubt about that. By the way, it was a great event. And they gave us cupcakes with our face on it, which I was really happy about. I didn't realize you could eat your face, though. And
1: how do you taste? Pretty good.
0: I'm gonna let somebody else.
15: I have one more thing before we move on from that. We need to call out our boy Mario. I was shocked. They asked Mario who's the worst player on the team at interviews.
0: Oh, that's right.
15: And I'm thinking, surely Mario.
0: Hang on just a second. Let me just set that up real quick. They asked. So when it was over, they had a post game press conference where the players could ask the media questions. Flip the script. Players had pretty good questions.
15: Great questions. J-Mac Productions.
0: One of the players looks at Mario and goes, who's the best person to interview and who's the worst? Mario says the best is, who'd you say?
15: Zoom.
0: And first of all, Mario goes, the team leader, Zoom. Which, of course, made all the players laugh. Like, oh, he's the team leader. Thanks for telling us that. Uh-huh. Throughout the rest of the day, they go, hey, Zoom, team leader, come here.
15: Yeah, I don't think that they all loved that.
0: I think you've created a joke that will run. Then Mario looks at him. And he looks around and he goes, probably Usman, who barely speaks English.
15: Actually, he said, how do I pronounce his name?
0: You said, how do I pronounce your name? Mario calls out the guy who can barely speak English as being the worst interviewer.
15: I almost unplugged his mic. I wanted to save him from himself.
0: I was about to call him Arch Maitland over there with the way he's handling these press conferences.
15: That's when you say they're all great, Mario.
0: Yeah, he was not able to do that. All right, Kentucky, Texas A&M. We are now a 14.5-point underdog right now on DraftKings. Game is at 3:30 tomorrow. I have no idea what to expect, right? I think we're going to play hard. I think we're going to be competitive. But whether or not it's a game that ends up with a score like Alabama or whether or not it's a game that ends up with a score closer, I really have no idea.
24: You know, Colton Price talked to the media this week, and he said, every day in practice we face our own defense. He said Texas A&M plays the same type defense.
0: Well, it makes sense.
24: That's right. With Coach Blanton coming from Texas A&M to UK.
0: Bateman.
24: So they're used to it. He goes, like, we feel we're already prepared to face them because we face it every day in practice.
15: Yeah, there are a lot of similarities to what we just went through. I mean, they have a mobile quarterback. The difference is Alabama's quarterback was new. Reed's got like 20-something straight starts down there, so a little more experience. And then a top 15 team with a very good defense. I think for Kentucky, I think they'll be in it early, but is it going to be, are you going to collapse again in the second half, or can you finish a game and stick with it throughout all four quarters?
0: You know, during the Mark Stoops era, we often were very competitive on the road in games that we shouldn't be. We won a couple. We won at Ole Miss that year. I think there was a year maybe we won at Auburn where we weren't supposed to win as well. But there are also games where, you know, the game 2 years ago at Texas, we were reeling and went down there and actually were pretty competitive in that game. I'll be interested to see what are Stein's teams like on the road. I think we get our first test of that Saturday.
1: Yeah, Stoops would kind of slow things down a little
0: bit. That's what he would do.
1: Yep. It'll be interesting to see if Will Stein wants to go, let's just do a shootout, see what happens. You know, I think this game, more importantly than most, on the road, it's important to score first, try to get that crowd out of the game as much as you can, and go from there. But if you don't score first it could get ugly quick.
0: It's here's the thing about playing the style, and I'm okay with this. We've talked about this in years past. One of the things about playing the stoop style is when you're playing slow, just by the nature of your killing clock, you tend to keep the scores closer than maybe you would, because it's just they don't get as many possessions. And it keeps you in games. That was always Stoop's philosophy. That's not Will Stein's philosophy. So I think I said at the beginning of the year, there are going to be some games where we get our tails whooped because, like, we're not going to stop going. And if we're not playing well, it can get bad. I don't know if it's going to be like that this Saturday, but that's one thing to watch. We're not going to be playing ball possession, Ryan, which does make it to where you're going to get a lot of attempts.
24: And hopefully Kenny Minchie can have a little downfield passing. You know, Alabama's secondary was so good, he could find nothing downfield.
0: I think A&M, that's kind of their weakness to the extent exactly. They have them is their secondary.
24: You know, Cutter Bully had a good game against them last week, so hopefully Minchie can have a good game on Saturday, tomorrow.
0: Pete Hegseth, the defense secretary, will be at the game. Now, there's 100. I don't know what the rules are for Secret Service for him. I would assume they have Secret Service. I would assume it's not as much as the president. But for people going, you need to keep that in mind. That's 103,000 people trying to get in that stadium. And if the security protocols are going up, which I would assume they would if he is there, that could be a long way time to get in the stadium. So make sure if you're going down there to the game that you give yourself time, because it could end up being quite a hassle. We'll take a break. Be right back. Couple open lines. Give us a shout. 859-280-2287. It's KSR.
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3: And I'm Hannah Hagman reporting. While the city of Hopkinsville searches for the next chief of the Hopkinsville Police Department, Deputy Chief Eric Pacheco is set to remain in his position and will lead that department. The search comes after Police Chief Jason Newby announced his resignation effective October 11th, which is when Pacheco was originally set to resign alongside Newby. Now the city will start accepting police chief applications, and candidates from the department and across the country are invited to apply. The Christian County Tiger Marching Band heads to Murray on Saturday for its first competition at the Festival of Champions, hosted by Murray State University, with the show New Kids on the Block. Following the budget's tentative approval in May, Christian County School Board members approved the working budget for the 2026-27 fiscal year at Thursday's meeting. I'm Hannah Hagman.
23: Here's your WHOP Weather Center forecast. A heat advisory continues until 7 p.m. Sunday night. Ample sunshine expected today, with daytime highs approaching 98. Winds out of the west at around 5 miles an hour. Partly cloudy skies tonight. Slight chance of rain showers. Lows dip down to about 72. Mainly clear skies tomorrow. Daytime highs approaching 97. That's the forecast from the WHOP Weather Center. I'm meteorologist Megan Mulford. Right now, it's 84 degrees.
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7: This is a Bloomberg Money Minute. In the early going, the major averagers mixed to little change. Netflix, among the worst performing stocks in the S&P 500, down close to 5%. Wells Fargo Securities downgrading Netflix to underweight. They're citing concerns about user engagement. Things slowed down on the factory floor. Figures just outshow production of manufacturers, falling 0.3% in August. Exxon sounding the alarm on worsening global warming. ExxonMobil says the world is on course now for rapid global temperature increases as coal use persists. And Jay Leno has amassed a legendary car collection, everything from century-old vehicles powered by steam to a Ferrari 288 GTO. Leno now siding with California tax authorities as they tighten the rules on luxury car enthusiasts. States from Utah to Maryland are getting tough with residents who register vehicles elsewhere to avoid taxes and fees at home. I'm John Tucker, Bloomberg Radio.
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12: 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Here's Matt Jones.
0: Welcome back. It is Kentucky Sports Radio here at Lockridge Park. Great crowd. People still coming in. Got Reds fan. I like, still proud of being a Reds fan at this stage of the season. I'm for it. My ticket renewal has to be decided in the next week and a half. I'm probably gonna do it.
24: Yeah, I think I gotta do 3 years.
0: I'm not doing 3 years. As long as Ellie's on the team, I'm there.
24: You're year to year.
0: Moment he's gone, then it becomes a whole nother situation. They said they have $60 million to spend this year because like they're going all in on 2027.
24: So if they were to trade Ellie, are you just completely out on?
0: Well, because if they trade Ellie, they got no chance of being good. So what am I doing?
24: Yeah,
0: you know
24: they're not good with him.
0: Yeah, I mean, exactly. They're not good with him. So what are they going to be with without him? We are here at Lockridge Park and the Rick House. You can make a weekend out of coming here. We still got the pony slash camel back there. One person says, Matt, how can you say we about the victory when you didn't play?
24: You were general manager.
0: I employed all of these people here at some point that were on the team. So I do feel like you can say we. I did stay out of when the, like, player photos. I stayed out of that because I didn't play. They were the superstars, but, you know.
24: Well, yeah, I know post-game press conference I got in your face, and you gave a good comment about being the general manager. Felt like
0: I didn't say I was a general manager. I just said I was the employer.
24: No, I think you were general manager, and you took all credit for the big win yesterday.
0: I didn't do that. One person says, why is Pete Hegseth coming to the game? Oh, I got it. Maybe it was because he heard Will Stein wanted people with flask at the game. That's a really good joke, whether anybody laughs or not. That is a really good joke. I guess they're doing some sort of POW thing at the game, honoring POWs, and he's going to be there for that.
15: Okay. You know, I want our Kentucky fans to not have any issues getting in, but if A&M fans were late getting into the game, wouldn't be the worst thing.
24: Good point.
15: That's
24: true.
15: And they're still outside in the parking lot trying to manage the gates.
0: Before we go to the phones, what do you think in terms of, like, fan morale, Ryan? You know, it couldn't have been better than it was in the first half, and then, of course, we had what happened in the second half. Do you worry at all if things don't go well Saturday, it has an effect on morale heading into games later in the season? We certainly can win.
24: I think the morale took a little hit against Alabama, but nothing big, not a big hit. I think if they get a bad performance this weekend, it might take another little hit, but I feel like not a big hit yet. I think most expect not to win this game tomorrow.
0: It doesn't take a big hit for me. I mean, unless we just, like, don't score a point and lose 50-0, I don't think it's really going to change a lot for me. The spread's now up to 16.5, so clearly people are feeling more pessimistic about it. What about you?
15: I think most fans are understanding you played the 12th-ranked team, and it's Alabama. Now you're going to number 9. You don't want to be too hard and critical of the team if they are 0-2 after tomorrow's game. I'm with you. Outside of just a complete blowout, I won't be the slightest bit discouraged if they lose again tomorrow. For me, the season almost starts after South Alabama when you go to South Carolina. And then all the games in front of you, I expect you to be competitive in.
24: Got to have realistic expectations for this team. I think most of us picked 6-6, some of us 5-7. And the games that you did pick probably weren't going to be Alabama or Texas A&M. So as long as they're competitive, I think that fans will still be in on this team.
0: I picked Alabama just out of delusion, but I don't think there's anyone who picked us winning this one. So that's why it's really not going to change my view either way. Who's up first?
9: Trevor is up first.
0: Trevor, go ahead, Trevor. 859-280-2287.
9: Hey, Matt, this is Trevor out of London. And this question is mainly for Drew, but I guess everybody can give their input. With the rant that he kind of went on and the lowering of the expectations of Kentucky basketball, Stein has done such a good job getting people amped up about football. Drew, are you more excited about Kentucky football and the direction we're going, or less excited about Kentucky basketball and the direction it's going in? I appreciate my call.
0: I like when people appreciate their own call.
15: Yeah, we appreciate the call as well.
0: Yeah.
15: I would say I'm more excited about the future of football, but part of that is still Will Stein's an unknown. I've had 2 years of Mark Pope. I've had some Mark disappointments. Even though we just lost by a lot of points to Alabama, I don't really have much that Will Stein has me to be concerned about yet. But if you asked me in 4 weeks, that could be different. It's just that Pope's had more opportunities to disappoint me or give me concerns.
0: Yeah, I mean, for me... So they're two completely different situations. I have optimism about football that's a long-term, broader picture. I've had a lot of conversations with them, about their mindset, about what their goals are, their time plan, et cetera. And so whether it works or not, I feel like I kind of know what they're trying to do, and I'm very optimistic about it. Obviously, if it doesn't work, it doesn't work. But it's like a plan that I understand and that this is step one, and there's not a ton this year that I think is going to change it unless we're just putrid, okay? For Mark Pope, you're at a different stage. You know, now that I do the ESPN on the NFL, we always have to talk about for third-year quarterbacks in the NFL, it is the year. You either go get your contract or you go get benched by the time you're a third year. The third year is your most important year in the league. For Mark Pope, the third year is the most important year. He's either going to launch this year with the fans excited, ready to go, and be, you know, he's the coach of the future. The second option is it could be a disaster, at which point our fan base is turn the page. Or it could be this thing where some of the people believe and some of the people really don't, and we're kind of stuck in another what's going to happen with the fan base split. I think what worries me, Ryan, is I feel like that's what's going to happen. And I'm really not looking forward to another year, because we've in some ways had that for the last 7 years of a fan base that wasn't really sure what they thought about their coach. And that's not a fun place to be. It's fun when this fan base is on the same side, whatever that side is. And what worries me is if we head for the year that Drew, and to some extent I believe we're headed for, we're headed for that. And I'm not really looking forward to that, if that makes sense.
24: Well, yeah, I think we all feel that. You know, the fan base got a little restless last year. Things didn't go as well as we thought it was going to go. And I'm afraid, I'm like you, I think it's going to be wash, rinse, repeat again this year. We're going to have a good season, but not a great season by Kentucky standards.
0: I just feel like if we finish sixth in the SEC, we're 5 seed, we lose in the second round of the tournament, then you sit there and you go, what does the fan base do, right? Yeah, and right. And that's what worries me. Now, you all got to see the practice. I had people tell me about the practice. Like, there are moments, this can look like a team that's really good. And then there are moments where the starters were losing 17-2 to the bench.
15: 11-2.
0: Was it 11? Okay, well, that's not as bad as 17.
15: pretty bad.
0: But you know what I mean? So, I don't know.
24: I was loving every second watching
0: you the love practice.
24: I was really into it.
0: Who,
24: man,
0: stuck out for you?
24: Well, the number one energy guy is Jerome Morton, the guy from Clark County. He just doesn't – his motor runs the whole time. But here's what stuck out to me, if you want to be honest.
0: All right, I want you to be honest. I don't like when you lie.
24: They couldn't score.
0: Don't know.
24: Maybe it's because Momcilovic and Williams and Trent were not playing.
0: So Momcilovic wasn't playing.
24: He wasn't playing.
0: And Trent's not playing. So probably our three best shooters, none of them playing.
15: Big
24: Frank was out. So I'm hoping that was the reason why, because we had, you know, McBride missed a couple threes. Brayden Hawthorne missed a couple threes. Like, we had Zoom missed a three. We had nobody knock down a good outside shot during their little 5-on-5 scrimmage.
0: Well, that, you know, if you don't have Momcilovic, this team will struggle to score, I think. I didn't see Trent Noah. Was he there at all?
24: Yeah, he was walking around.
0: Okay, gotcha.
15: Malachi looked really good. I'm really excited about a sophomore leap. I know he benched me, and we've got this thing going on right now, but he was really promising. They were throwing him a lot of lobs.
24: Yes.
15: He and Zoom, even just it was just drills, not the scrimmaging portion. But Zoom throwing lobs to Malachi looks like it's going to be a lot of fun.
0: What's next, Rick?
10: Got Ryan up next.
0: Ryan, go ahead, Ryan.
11: Hey, Matt, I've got two quick things.
0: Okay.
11: The first one is, and this is a good faith question about the Arch Manning thing with Holly Rowe.
0: Okay.
11: My question is, you know, we've talked about treating women equally in sports, agree with that completely. But, like, if that had happened to a man,
0: but
11: would
0: it did.
11: We be mad?
0: And it didn't.
11: It, what
0: it
11: am
0: didn't,
11: I, my
0: sir.
11: Question
0: I,
11: is,
0: well, it's not – this isn't theoretical, all right? Because let's just –
11: Can I
0: I'm
11: ask
0: not,
11: let,
0: Hang on.
11: Question?
0: If you're going to ask – if you're going to ask my opinion, I'm going to give it, all right? I
11: didn't ask, though.
0: Well, then why are you calling?
11: I didn't finish my question.
0: All right, finish your question.
11: So my question is, though, like, if we wouldn't have been mad – if it happened to a man, aren't we kind of back to treating him differently based on gender?
0: Yes, and that's okay because we're treating them differently. We're
11: question.
0: Treating them differently in a way that understands men don't hit women. I grant you it was fake. I'm not trying to act like it's the end of the world. But I grew up at a time, and I bet you did too, sir, in a state where the idea of a man putting their hands on a woman is a no-go. At any moment,
11: absolutely.
0: All the
11: still
0: time.
11: Is.
0: And so the I okay, still is. So the idea that it's funny to do it ceases to be funny to me. Now, if people want to laugh at it, I'm not going to say it's like the worst thing in the world. But this idea that somehow you get to now go, well, you know, hey, it's all just joking around. That was the one rule when I grew up in the mountains. You do not put your hands on a woman. Period. No matter what, ever, no matter what. And I bet you grew up the same way. So the idea that now you somehow go, oh, come on, everybody, we just joking around. You don't believe that. I don't believe you believe that. I'm sure, a kind person, and you would never do that. And if it was your daughter, you wouldn't want people laughing at it. So come on.
11: Yeah, and I don't think that – I don't want you to think that what I'm saying is I think it's okay to hit women. That's not what I'm saying at all.
0: But do you think it's okay to laugh? Do you think it's okay to laugh about it?
11: I think it's okay to laugh about the theoretical thing of somebody goofing with a reporter, be it male.
0: It's not goofy. No, it wasn't goofing. It was smacking them in the face.
11: It is if it's fake, though. It is if it's fake, because comedians have always went too far in the name of being funny,
0: right?
11: All right,
0: well, that's where you and I disagree.
11: Haven't comedians –
0: Don't that's where you and I
11: deal
0: with but
11: the
0: this is not okay
11: funny?
0: Listen, I appreciate the call. I understand if you think that's funny. I don't think that makes it the worst thing in the world. I also think there are things people laugh about in private that you then in the middle of a press conference you don't joke about, right? Like I have text message threads with my friends, some with Drew, where if they came out, we'd be like, "Man, we shouldn't have been laughing about that." But that's different than bringing it up in a press conference and saying it in front of everybody and also creating the whole internet mocking this woman. Now, people didn't know her mother had just died, but her mother had just died. Like, just be kind. Arch, to his credit, recognizes that. Since Arch recognizes it, I don't understand why the rest of the world still wants to take up for it. It just doesn't make sense to me.
24: We're all for equality, but there are certain lines you don't cross. And you respect females. That's just, you just do. So
0: I like that you said we offer equality. You said, I like that. Yeah. That's the mayor.
24: Yeah, I don't know why you're laughing. That's a true fact.
0: It is true, yes.
24: That's what the caller was trying to say. But, yeah, we agree in that. There's still, like, lines you don't cross. And there's things that's not funny. It's not funny to do that in a situation.
0: And I'm sure there, you know, this is something where I have differed from some people that are on the same side of the political aisle as me. You can be equal and also recognize that we are different. That is not – equality doesn't mean we're the same. It just means we treat people the same, even though we acknowledge that they are different. And the idea of hitting a dude, to me, is different than hitting a woman. unless it's Shannon at OVW in the Women's Royal Rumble.
1: That's a little different.
0: Because that's a little
1: different. I never hit a woman. I just tossed her over the top rope gently.
0: And then they tossed you over
1: just
0: the
1: top. Just a little nudge. Just a little nudge. That's all I did. Yeah.
0: We will take a break and be right back here at Lockridge Park. This is KSR.
1: To talk to Matt Jones and the crew, call the Clark's Pup and Shop phone line at 859-280-2287 or 1-800-606-4263. 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
23: Here's your WHOP Weather Center forecast. A heat advisory continues until 7 p.m. Sunday night. Ample sunshine expected today, with daytime highs approaching 98. Winds out of the west at around 5 miles an hour. Partly cloudy skies tonight. Slight chance of rain showers. Lows dip down to about 72. Mainly clear skies tomorrow. Daytime highs approaching 97. That's the forecast from the WHOP Weather Center. I'm meteorologist Megan Mulford. Right now, it's 84 degrees.
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0: 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Shannon just got a checkup. You should, too. Kentucky Skin Cancer Center. Where you're more than just a patient, you are family. One thing Drew just reminded me of, I have to give Mario was the MVP. I have to give Mario a hard time for one thing. When it was over, they bought one representative from each team to do the press conference. There were eight teams. Five of them had male representatives. Three of them had female representatives. All of a sudden, I look up and I look at the visual. The five dudes are sitting down. And they made the three women stand right behind them.
1: Oh.
0: So I asked a question and said, hey, gentlemen. And then they all went, oh, and then they got up and switched it. But it was funny. It was very symbolic.
24: Didn't somebody fall off the stage, too?
0: I didn't see that.
24: Just fell off the stage.
3: Fell off the stage, yeah.
1: The main takeaway for me was that nobody got hurt.
0: Nobody got hurt.
1: That was the injury report was nothing.
0: I didn't see anybody get hurt. Are you excited about Ole Miss LSU?
1: I am. How about to watch that one from Louder Than Life, but I am looking forward to it.
0: I just want to see the intro.
1: Yeah.
24: Yes.
0: I was talking to Ryan McGee. He said in his 30 years of covering college football, there's never been a place where there is more hostility going into a game than Oxford, Mississippi today.
15: I love it. I'm glad we have an away game, so I can do a little two TV situation while I work after our game. That's one I would love to go without a ticket and just say I was in the parking lot to fill the hostility.
0: You see, there are already cops on horses walking through the streets right now in Oxford, and the game is tomorrow night.
24: That's gonna. You want to be in a situation like that, have an environment like that. Where there's so much excitement about a football game, and we talked about Lane Kiffin's daughter. I understand she does still go to Ole Miss.
0: Yeah, somebody wrote me. One of our listeners.

0: crowd.
1: I think he wants to. I think
2: he wants all the smoke.
3: I think if he does, I will respect it. I will absolutely respect it.
0: I mean,
1: I think he's going to have some pregame antics.
0: That feels dangerous to me to walk out there in front of the crowd. Game's one thing, but the crowd before,
1: But he
0: I
1: knows
0: don't know.
1: If they do anything, it'll just make Ole Miss look bad.
0: That's true. Yeah, right. Who's up next?
4: Tom is up next.
0: Tom, go ahead, Tom.
5: Hey, good morning, fellas.
0: Good morning.
5: I agree with you 100% on the Holly Rowe thing, but I also think if that had been Dick Gabriel or Keith Farmer or somebody just trying to do their job in that situation, that also would not have been funny. So, dude or not dude, I think I disagree, and I think it's not funny.
0: I understand. I'm not saying – I don't necessarily disagree with that. I mean, I also don't really get the whole AI of thing. I will say the video of Mitch McConnell dancing, that was funny. But in general, AI stuff, again, I'm probably just aged out of the demographic. It's not quite the same to me, I guess. But you know, a lot of kids, like, that's what they're used to. So
1: that was my takeaway. It's not even as a woman. It was just a bad AI video that I didn't think was funny anyway.
0: Yeah.
5: Yeah, somebody just trying to do their job. It reminds me of the Bob Knight era where no matter what you said or no matter what you asked, you were going to be criticized for it. And these guys are just doing – Holly Rowe is just trying to do her job. And the whole idea is not very funny to me.
0: I appreciate the call. One of the things I think that happens with coaches just in general, okay, and Ryan, we may have seen a little bit of this yesterday. College coaches are kings of the castle where they are. Everybody has to listen to them, and that can be a huge power trip after a while. And then all of a sudden, the journalist, like, it's easy for coaches to think they work for them, right? And I think some of those dudes, like, you get on that power trip, and it's hard when all of a sudden somebody's not doing – you're used to living a life where every single person does exactly what you say, and then all of a sudden there's groups of people that don't, and it throws them off, and sometimes they act like that.
2: That's a great point. I'm sure Coach Pope yesterday thought, I'm going to let the media come in. They'll be quiet. They'll kind of see what we're doing in a real live practice and maybe give them some insights to the season coming up. Instead, all the media did not pay them a lick of attention. We're having their own conversations. That's what he got mad about.
0: Yeah.
3: We've mentioned this before. It's interesting, though. Sports is like its own little world.
0: So you can't do that anywhere else.
3: You can't do it in any other walk of life. Go out and just cuss somebody out.
0: We let coaches, I've said this many times, we let pro coaches can't even do it. We let college coaches do things. We don't let anyone else in any other walk of life. Pro coaches don't get to just go around screaming at people. College coaches, we just let them play by.
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1: Not guilty. I'm Dave Anthony, Fox News. That is what an ICE agent just pleaded in court this morning in Minnesota. The same plea that Christian Castro entered yesterday in state court as he faces two prosecutions over a January shooting during an enforcement operation that wounded an immigrant.
2: For which Castro claimed is self-defense. He's accused of making false statements about his actions and faces state charges for alleged assault in what Hennepin County DA Mary Moriarty calls a
3: critical step in our efforts to hold him accountable for that shooting.
2: A Hennepin County judge Thursday releasing Castro on bond. For now, he's suspended from ICE without pay.
1: That's Fox's Jeff Manasso. In a new Fox News poll, 53% say the Trump immigration crackdown has gone too far. And there's even more concern in that survey about what's happening overseas.
4: The poll shows overall on foreign policy, President Trump's approval rating is at 37%. 71% of voters don't believe the White House has a plan to end the Iran war. Americans also continue to support 55-39% providing funds for Ukraine's military against Russia.
1: Fox's Grinnell Scott. President Trump tells Axios he has a big decision coming up on Iran, whether to go in and annihilate them or not. As the standoff continues over Iran's nuclear program and Strait of Hormuz shipping, Iran claims it attacked another oil tanker again as gas prices rise again. Diesel at a new record high, $6.44 per gallon, according to AAA. Next week, the president will talk to leaders of Gulf countries at the United Nations General Assembly and then host China's President Xi Jinping.
5: Bloomberg's reporting the U.S. is expected to hold off on a new tariff announcement on China, as well as other trade partners, until the president's meeting with Xi is over. According to Politico, President Trump plans to roll out the red carpet for Xi with a rare greeting at Andrews Air Force Base. An administration official called it a big deal to the Chinese, who want Xi to be seen as an equal with President Trump.
1: Fox's check.
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9: Here's your WHOP Weather Center forecast. A heat advisory remains in effect. Ample sunshine expected this afternoon, with daytime highs approaching 98. Winds out of the northwest at around 5 miles an hour. Lows level off around 72. Tonight, slight chance of rain showers. Mainly clear skies tomorrow. High temperatures reach up to 97. That's the forecast from the WHOP Weather Center. I'm meteorologist Megan Mulford. Right now, it's 89 degrees.
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12: Welcome back. It is Kentucky Sports Radio, 859-280-2287. We've got food out there for folks. Some people are eating it now. Ryan Lemon, what's the name of the place?
13: We got Dixie Dogs out
12: Dixie
13: there
12: Dixie Dogs.
13: Us.
12: And then
13: Syndicate Dunn Barbecue's got some barbecue for us
12: so
13: also.
12: So we'll have Dixie Dogs, some barbecue from It's Not Barbecue Till It's Done right here. We're at Lockridge Park. Billy's Wedding Venue. Remember, you can do weddings, corporate events, reunions, fundraisers, live music, private party, community events, and more. 859-280-2287. Going to give some tickets away at the end of the show if you are still out and about and want to stop by. I want to read you a quote. I forgot to bring this up. We were talking about Lane Kiffin. This was in an ESPN story yesterday. There's a book coming out about Lane. Actually, I believe it came out Tuesday. Right before this game. By the way, great timing to release your book about Lane Kiffin 4 days before the LSU Ole Miss game. An attorney was writing Lane Kiffin just about it, and Lane Kiffin wrote him back, and they had a text exchange, and he apparently approved this text exchange being released to ESPN. Can I read you his quote?
14: Let's hear it.
12: "I can save you $33 and a lot of reading time by summing up the book this way. Old unnamed sources say Lane used to argue with Saban, drink alcohol, and hang out with hot women. New unnamed sources say Lane now gets along with Saban, doesn't drink alcohol, but he still hangs out with hot women."
14: Well, some things never change, I guess, huh?
15: That was Lane Kiffin.
12: That's Lane Kiffin this week just directly texted that to someone.
14: You got to have some vices in life. You can't get rid of all of them.
12: But, like, what other coach would go, "Yeah, okay, I stopped drinking alcohol.
14: Because that probably,
12: I like Nick Saban now, but I still hang out with hot women."
14: Because in his mind, that makes him look like he's the guy.
12: But, I mean, what other coach would say that? That's, like, such a Lane Kiffin quote.
16: That's why I like him. I don't want him to be on my team, but for the sport and headlines and reasons to get up for games like tomorrow, Lane Kiffin is great at content.
15: Yeah, he's a lot, but I would love it if he was our coach for Kentucky Wildcats. I would be all about him. I think he's got obviously a talented coach and obviously not afraid to speak his mind.
14: But that's obviously the persona that he wants out there.
12: I know, but that is an unbelievable quote. And then to prove it and be like, "Yeah, put that on ESPN. I'm fine with it."
14: Tell him I love hot women.
12: You got me. I like hot women. Yeah. Couple things here before we get the phone. 859-280-2287. Jay Batt announced yesterday they had the Champions Blue Athletic Board meeting where they talk about the future of Kentucky sports. Two things came out of it. One of it, they're going to try to do that entertainment district around Commonwealth Stadium. They are advancing plans, still not 100% sure to be built. Tennessee, by the way, just coincidentally released their plan, and it looks amazing. I've expressed skepticism as to whether I think that would work, but I also think they're going to do it, and if they're going to do it, I hope it does work. What do you make of it? It's like $120 million.
15: I mean, on game weekends, it'll be awesome. It'll be a great environment, I believe.
12: It'll be amazing.
15: But that's what, 5 weekends a month, home football games?
14: Five a year.
12: Five weekends a month. That would actually might be a successful, that might be a pretty successful business.
14: That's you like mean a Ryan thing.
12: 5 weeks, 7 weekends a year.
15: Yeah, maybe not even that much. They play 5 home games.
12: No, they play more than 5 home games.
15: Some years, this year, they rotate, the SEC schedule. Flip-flop with 4 or 5 home games and 4 home games.
14: Either way.
12: But then they have the non-conference game.
15: Yeah, 2 of those.
12: And then how many SEC games?
15: It could be 4.
12: So that's at least 6.
15: Could be at least 6.
12: But then sometimes it's 7, and sometimes it's 8.
15: And sometimes it's 6.
12: It's never 6. But either way, it's not 5. Do you think it'll work?
14: Yes, but help me out here. Is it going to take away tailgate space? Because I think that's what some people
12: heard. Some.
14: That's
12: some.
14: The argument against it. But, is that the greater good in this case?
12: Well, I mean, honestly, they've already over the years shown that they don't particularly care about the tailgate space. I disagree with that viewpoint, but they've shown that over the years. So I think that's going to be – I think that's probably a non-factor to them. I think, they're going to tear down some stuff. I mean, basically, it will take that whole Cooper Drive, which is where you're having all the hiccups right now if you're trying to get in and out of games. I think they're going to make even more of that area filled with businesses, et cetera. And, the question is, I think it'll be awesome then. I don't know if it can work the rest of the time. But ultimately, it's not my money, Drew, so if they want to risk it, go for it.
16: Yeah, I'm sure they've done plenty of research. If the numbers say they'll make enough on those 7 weekends, I'd love for it to work. It will be awesome, but, I've lived in Lexington a long time. I know a lot of people that own bars and restaurants, and that time of summer when kids aren't on campus and nothing's going on, I just wonder if they'd ever actually have people over there.
12: Access. It's a hard part of town to get in and out of, and
15: I guess there's a big baseball weekend they could open it up.
12: Maybe
15: for baseball weekend.
12: Other
16: stuff pops
12: There is other stuff. You get the SEC tournament track, and there are things. Basketball gives people one thing that I do think. Lexington needs is hotels around campus. There are not very many hotels around campus. I'm sure they also think with the hospital right there, having a hotel right next to the hospital is probably good business too. I'm sure that's part of
16: probably it. Probably put recruits in that.
12: Yes.
16: It'll get used, but I just can't imagine it's a May whatever and Wednesday night let's go down to the football stadium.
12: He also announced that they are hiring an assistant AD in charge of player management. Basically a GM for UK sports as a whole. Kentucky, of course, like every school, gets $23 million to give in rev share. If this congressional bill passes, that money goes even higher. And this essentially would be someone who's in charge of figuring how much does basketball get, how much does football get, and then working out the contracts. I actually think it's a really good hire. I don't know who they're hiring, but assuming they hire the right person, you need someone like this. Part of my criticism a little bit has been I'm not sure who's negotiating these deals, especially for basketball, and I'm not sure that they're necessarily qualified to do it. Part of me wondered, Drew, if this is almost an end around on Mark Pope not having a basketball GM. He's almost like, I'm going to put somebody whose job is to negotiate whether you got one or not, which – it wasn't spoken like that, but I kind of read it like that because the person who's going to be negotiating these contracts has been the GM. Now he's almost saying, like, I'm going to make sure we have somebody doing that.
16: Yeah, it's a UK Athletics hire under him, but if he's managing the rosters, he's going to have to work with Pope, and Pope not having his own GM. I'm sure on the football end, this person will sit down with Nocta and GMs will meet together. That's still missing on Pope's end.
12: But they'll have to have some this is the person who, along with Bat, will be making the difficult decisions, Ryan, like how much goes to football? How much goes to basketball? How much goes to baseball? And you're almost, when you make those decisions, prioritizing what sports you want to win.
15: Yeah.
12: Because how much money you decide to give them will have a big impact on whether or not those teams are competitive.
15: And it may be different, at Kentucky than it is at other schools.
12: Oh,
15: so,
12: it will, yeah.
15: Absolutely. So I'm like you. I kind of took it as, okay, Mark Pope, if you're not going to hire a GM, I'm going to hire one that's going to act like your GM. I kind of felt like that's what this guy was supposed to be.
12: That's kind of how I read it. We'll see. Obviously, it'll depend on who hired. If they hire somebody for that job, Shannon, that has experience in basketball specifically, that's going to tell me he's basically like, you can do whatever you want. We're going to have somebody out there that's a GM.
14: Yeah, they're going to have to work in unison with all these coaches. Otherwise, it can't work otherwise. And it's important to have that role. You remember when Stoops was here, he was like, it's not enough for me to just get these guys in here as a recruit, but then I got to talk NIL money and everything else. So it's good to have somebody.
12: Well, it's also just like, look, I don't care how good a football coach you are, and I don't care how good a recruiting coordinator you are. When you're making a business negotiation about contracts, these players have agents that's their job. They are lawyers. They spend their entire day trying to get their kid as much money as possible. You can't have a bunch of football coaches trying to go up against lawyers in a negotiation. You got to have people who know business, so I actually think this makes complete sense.
16: Yeah, I mean, football coaches get their own agents on their behalf.
12: Yeah,
16: I mean,
12: they
16: turn around and do it themselves.
12: Will Stein's not negotiating his own contract, yet somehow we think Will Stein and Pete Nocta are supposed to negotiate these football contracts. It never really made sense to me.
15: Well, Jay Batt on this very show talked about the importance of having a guy like that to run your athletic department and your individual teams.
12: All right, so it makes sense to me. Who's up next?
17: Rob is up next.
12: Rob, go ahead, Rob.
18: Hey, Matt. I agreed with your general comments about, the reporter and different things. I just want to add two different kind of thoughts. First of all, as far as coaches, I don't know if you've been around the corporate culture of the tradesmen, but they get cussed out every day. And same with a lot of sales corporations as well. Those sales managers are a little tyrannical. But outside of that, I'll say this. The media, and one reason why I appreciate your show is you don't go to the dark side of things, okay? Mm-hmm. I appreciate that. But in the media, as a general rule, whether it's sports, politics, if it bleeds, it leads. And a lot of coaches are just tired of the gotcha reporters and the gotcha
12: stuff.
18: Yeah,
12: but I mean, do you think Holly Rowe, after Texas just won, was going to be playing gotcha journalism? All she's going to get him to say is, Coach, what was it like to win the game? Like, that's all she's going to say. It's not like she's bringing up a scandal.
18: An overexcited coach. Didn't she, like, guilt him on a – we don't know the backstory.
12: You know, man, listen, I'm not – I don't want the show just to be, like, debating this. That dude makes $10 million a year. The reason he makes $10 million a year is that those games are on television and ESPN and ABC pay to show them. All they say in return is you have to stand there after the game if you win and say 2 minutes. He can do that. Like, he can do that. I don't think that's too much to ask.
18: Well, I get that, but they make that money because fans show up and because fans want to watch it, and TV is there because they're putting a product out that you want. You make it sound like sports is popular because of the media.
12: Well, there's no doubt sports is popular because the games are on television. They wouldn't be as popular if they weren't on television. And yes, and that game was on ABC. What's interesting, sir, is ABC's free. So how in the world, if ABC decides they don't want to show you free stuff, you're not going to have it. I mean, it's a circle. Everybody needs each other. And so there are many media I'm not going to take up for. But, like, that's a rule. When Steve Sarkisian signs his contract with Texas, part of his rule is his media obligations. You may think that's stupid, but that's what he signed. So, in my opinion, he has to do it.
18: I get where you're coming from. I'm just saying, you understand the response of some of us fans that are tired of the Stephen A. Smiths and the screaming and yelling.
12: Okay, but
18: Stephen
12: A. Smith was not the one doing the interview. And I will say this, and I appreciate the call. I used to be the person who mocked the media. That was kind of how I got started. One of these days, I thought about this yesterday in the basketball game. KSR, when we started, think about how many media outlets there were. You know, Ryan?
15: Just the local television stations.
12: But there were a bunch of major outlets.
15: Yes.
12: The Herald spent a lot of money. The Courier spent a lot of money. The Cat's Paw sent a lot of money. The TV station spent a lot of money. We've run out of everybody out of business. And there's going to come a day where we're going to wish there were more outlets. You know, if we just were to tomorrow cut, like, people want information. And so it's easy to hate on the media, but, like, if you don't have people reporting the news, then all you're doing is getting the official party line. I don't know if people are going to want that forever, Ryan.
15: Well, you got to have some sort of checks and balances a little bit. That's what reporters,
12: I would agree as well. But it was interesting yesterday, like, how many of these people that are still doing it are, like, kids. Like, a lot of the old school media outlets are gone. Like, the Herald Leader, think about this. Herald Leader didn't have a team. Courier Journal didn't have. They don't have enough people. There's no people left.
14: They're writing about the neighborhood cat getting mauled by the dog.
15: Yeah. Breaking news.
12: I had a lot of cat lovers that were very upset at me for that. So I'm gonna pass because I was just for the argument for the
14: lead story.
12: Yes, Drew, tell me about East Step.
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12: I want to say, when we go out to places like Lancaster, one of the things I love is that everybody outside of Bob and Jamestown is wearing Kentucky gear. I think that is a very cool thing to come to this shot. 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Let's take a break. We'll be right back. It's KSR. What?
16: His phone went off too.
14: Talk to Matt Jones and the crew. 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
25: Here's your WHOP Weather Center forecast. A heat advisory remains in effect. Ample sunshine expected this afternoon, with daytime highs approaching 98. Winds out of the northwest at around 5 miles an hour. Lows level off around 72. Tonight, slight chance of rain showers. Mainly clear skies. Tomorrow, high temperatures reach up to 97. That's the forecast from the WHOP Weather Center. I'm meteorologist Megan Mulford. Right now, it's 89 degrees.
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12: 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Text machine is 772-774-5254 here at Lockridge Park. Beautiful day. Going to be really hot this weekend. Shannon, I feel bad for you out at Loudoun Life. How hot was it yesterday?
14: A heat index of 105, 95 yesterday. I was impressed with Alice Cooper. The guy's almost 80 years old. He's up there on stage. He's in a straitjacket. He's getting his head cut off with a guillotine. I mean, this guy was doing his whole show.
12: He was in a straitjacket?
14: Yeah. You never seen Alice Cooper live?
12: No.
14: He does a whole production. And he was up there doing his thing. And I'm going, man, I've got a lot of respect for a guy that age up there in this heat.
12: It had to be brutal.
14: Oh, it was brutally hot. Of course, everybody's got their black T-shirt on, which is not a good idea when it's 95 degrees. But it was a lot of fun.
12: Yeah, good grief. I didn't realize that. One person writes, Matt, I have more confidence than you do against Texas A&M. They didn't play great against Arizona State. Turnovers are why they won the game. I have a feeling it's a less than a one-score game tomorrow. What do we think?
16: If Kentucky doesn't turn it over like Arizona State did, that can absolutely happen. It's just going into Kyle Field against that defense. Turnovers are probably going to happen. But at halftime, A&M was only up by one score. Really, just like in our game, third quarter, they blew it open.
15: They only had, 240 yards offense, something like that. So their offense wasn't that explosive. If our defense can play the way they did that first half against Alabama, they definitely have a shot down there tomorrow.
12: Yeah, that'll be the key. It'll be interesting to see. I don't know how hot it's supposed to be there.
14: Really, really, really hot.
12: Is it?
14: Yes, probably hotter than here.
15: Over 100 heat index.
16: Yeah. See, their defense rotates a lot. They've got a lot of depth.
12: That's what worries me is just, I have this one guy that just keeps writing me over and over and over and saying, depth is not an issue for this team. Stop saying that. I was like, All right, but
14: wasn't that obvious in the Alabama game?
12: To me, that was completely obvious.
14: That's what killed us.
12: And we'll see what happens this week. But
15: get Alex Afari and Nichols back. They're both expected to play.
12: So is Afari going to play?
16: Yeah.
15: Yep.
16: He's
15: okay. Coach Stein said he's
12: and Nichols is playing.
15: Nichols is back.
12: Well, that's going to make a huge difference. I think just even we'll see what Afari does, but having Nichols will be huge.
16: Yeah, there's a big gap between him and the next corner. Not having him last week was huge. Third downs will be big. Here's an interesting stat. Kentucky is 4-for-22 on third down, which is not good. It's worst in the conference. A&M has only allowed 4-of-22. So they're both 4-for-22. Oh. A&M at allowing third downs and Kentucky getting first down.
12: We were in a lot of third and longs last week. We'll have to find a way to not have that happen. Couple open lines, 859-280-2287. Slow on callers. By the way, you don't have to talk about Holly Rowe when you call. You can talk about some other topic, and I think that would be totally fine. The feds yesterday arrested another This time, though, apparently, it was in Bowling Green, which I did not realize that Bowling Green was – I always thought it was these little counties, 14 people in Bowling Green. They allege that who they got yesterday are the people that supply the Cox all over the state to fight.
14: Cox suppliers. So why is it that – Yes. What are you laughing about?
12: You have to go to the Cox supplier.
14: I understand.
12: You can't just go to the Cox fighter.
14: Why are all these stories always out of Kentucky? Or do we only focus on the one?
12: Well, that was in the federal indictment.
14: Yeah.
12: Federal indictment said next to California, Kentucky has the second most active cockfighting rings that they know of in the country. Apparently in parts of California where there's a lot of migrant workers, there's even more, but that Kentucky is second. Does that surprise you?
15: No, because every time you talk about it, you'll get messages. Hey, yeah, we have it here in Lawrence County. We have it here in Casey County. I am surprised it's in Bowling Green. Must be out in the county somewhere in Warren County.
12: Must be with Billy on Western Kentucky's campus was probably.
16: Billy, ever been to one?
12: No. Billy, don't tell me you didn't see the Bowling Green cock suppliers everywhere.
14: Why are you saying no and winking your eye?
12: but at least they're cracking down.
16: Yeah, somebody told me that we would be shocked if we knew how much it is around Kentucky. Like, you could be standing in a place and not realize it's just right behind you.
14: Because when I hear that, I think, you know, maybe somebody's backyard. But then you tell me there's a cockfighting arena.
12: Remember there was an arena. I feel like I have a pretty good connection to what happens in this state. But I will freely acknowledge that little subculture.
14: Yeah.
12: I've been around snake handlers, right? I've been around whatever it is you think is out there. I've probably seen it, except this. For somehow, I've never seen this, but clearly, Ryan, it's in a lot of places, but it's just never been something I've ever come across.
15: Yeah, we had a guy one time send us pictures of one of these arenas.
12: Oh, it was huge.
15: Huge, and they sell concessions. They got a concession stand there. So
14: there must be a ton of money in this. I mean, if you're going to spend that kind of money, that dedication just to build an arena only for that. It's kind of impressive in its own.
12: We have two Bob in Jamestown questions, which is more than I would want, but he has them. One, is Bob in Jamestown a Kentucky fan? He talks about everything in the world except Kentucky. That's a good question. Are you a Kentucky fan? You are? How come you never mention Kentucky?
1: I went to high school, junior high with Kevin
12: Greeby. Okay, but that doesn't really answer the question. Okay. All right. Well, if you're a Kentucky fan, another one says, does Bob in Jamestown sell merchandise?
14: He should.
12: Don't give him any
14: Bob at Jamestown.com. Yes. Go to the website, right, Ryan?
15: Go to the website. Yeah. I'm going to buy a T-shirt today.
12: Louisville plays SMU tomorrow. Probably the second biggest game in college football. I hate to warn people, but if Louisville wins tomorrow, they could win out. Like, their schedule is really, really easy. If they lose tomorrow, you could argue that their season is kind of over in week three in terms of a chance to really do something. But if they win tomorrow, Drew, they got a chance to run the table. I Pratt wore an SMU shirt, and I'm hoping that they win, although I think Louisville's going to win.
16: Yeah, big fan of the Methodists tomorrow. They're 18th, I think they're ranked.
12: Yeah.
16: Louisville gave Ole Miss a game. Louisville in the second half especially looked like a very good team, and if they show up and knock off SMU tomorrow, yeah, I think we're looking at a game.
12: What is something Methodist we can do to kind of really – like
16: I used to go to a Methodist youth group in church camp.
14: Seemed kind of normal.
16: Shout out Camp Lucon.
14: I don't know what we
12: did. But is there something very Methodist
14: that we – I don't know what we really did, though, in church that would stand out.
12: Are you a Methodist?
14: I went to Methodist churches.
15: I did too.
14: Yeah.
12: Well, because we have two Methodists on here. What do Methodists do?
15: Well, we take communion and – we listen to the preacher and we sing songs.
12: That's what a lot of churches.
14: Yeah, I don't even remember doing communion.
12: What is it?

0: Or something specifically Methodist?
1: No, we're just kind of boring.
2: Yeah.
0: What does Methodist mean?
3: Let's go to the website. I'll explain it for you.
1: Methodist.com.
3: Methodist.com.
4: It's kind of like a Wesleyan.
0: All right.
2: Yes.
0: We'll be right back. Mr. Methodist here at Lockridge Park.
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6: And I'm Hannah Hagman reporting. While the city of Hopkinsville searches for the next chief of the Hopkinsville Police Department, Deputy Chief Eric Pacheco is set to remain in his position and will lead that department. The search comes after Police Chief Jason Newby announced his resignation effective October 11th, which is when Pacheco was originally set to resign alongside Newby. Now the city will start accepting police chief applications, and candidates from the department and across the country are invited to apply. The Christian County Tiger Marching Band heads to Murray on Saturday for its first competition at the Festival of Champions, hosted by Murray State University, with the show New Kids on the Block. Following the budget's tentative approval in May, Christian County School Board members approved the working budget for the 2026-27 fiscal year at Thursday's meeting. I'm Hannah Hagman.
7: Here's your WHOP Weather Center forecast. A heat advisory remains in effect. Ample sunshine expected this afternoon, with daytime highs approaching 98. Winds out of the northwest at around 5 miles an hour. Lows level off around 72. Tonight, slight chance of rain showers. Mainly clear skies tomorrow. High temperatures reach up to 97. That's the forecast from the WHOP Weather Center. I'm meteorologist Megan Mulford. Right now, it's 89 degrees.
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10: This is a Bloomberg Money Minute. U.S. factory output unexpectedly declining in August, the first time we've seen that happen this year, with the production of business equipment slowing as manufacturers face higher costs for energy and for raw materials. After some big gains yesterday, stocks are wavering on this Friday, with oil moving higher again. That's on worries about a squeeze on supplies coming out of Saudi Arabia. Right now, the Dow is down a third of a percent. The Nasdaq is flat. The S&P down a small fraction, and oil up slightly to 102 a barrel. Shares of Berkshire Hathaway are down slightly. That's after 96-year-old Warren Buffett stepped down as chairman of the holding company he's run for over half a century to become chairman emeritus. His 71-year-old son, Howard, will now take over as chairman. And this year's Nobel Prize winners, which will be announced starting on October 5th through the 12th, will receive $1.27 million. That's a raise of $106,000 this year. 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
12: 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Here's Matt Jones.
0: Welcome back. It is Kentucky Sports Radio, 859-280-2287. Let's do quickly our first, because I've got to do two DraftKings picks. We'll do our parlay in a minute. Let's just say it's not going to include Ole Miss and LSU. So who we got, Ole Miss or LSU? DraftKings, bet five, win 150 in bonus bets.
2: I think LSU and Lane Kiffin, they are the heel in this, and they go in to Ole Miss and win the game.
0: I think they roll. What about you?
4: I'll be different and pick Ole Miss. Okay. I know LSU looks awesome, but I'll bet on the environment.
0: All right.
1: I'm going to take Ole Miss at home. I think being at home is going to be the difference in this game.
2: So we're split.
0: One person says Methodist Matt are just Baptists who are scared of water. That's not true, is it? That doesn't sound right. What, because you all sprinkle, right?
1: Sure.
0: You don't know how you do baptisms?
1: See, I don't think I was ever baptized. I just went there. I don't think I was ever baptized there.
0: Are you baptized?
3: I was baptized, but in like a pool of water, right? And I don't remember seeing
0: it. But you weren't baptized at a Methodist church?
3: Yes. But I don't remember anything.
0: You weren't baptized, yes.
3: I was baptized, yes.
0: At a Methodist church?
3: I'm pretty sure it was a Methodist church.
0: You don't even know where you were baptized.
3: Brenton Chapel in Petersburg, Indiana.
0: What is it?
3: Brenton Chapel.
0: It's not a Methodist church if it's called chapel. That's Baptist.
3: Maybe.
0: You
1: don't know if you're Baptist.
0: I've never seen a church that was called chapel that wasn't fundamentalist or Baptist. Yeah. They don't have no Methodist chapel.
3: We didn't have a baptismal pool in our church, so we had to go to Brenton Chapel to get.
0: So you got baptized. But you've been to the Methodist church. People, I'm sure, get like saved and get their. Do they sprinkle water on them or are they baptized?
3: I don't remember any sprinkler in there.
0: Have you ever been to church at your new church?
3: My new church, they have baptisms every Sunday.
0: Is it Methodist?
3: It's just a Christian church.
0: Okay. I thought you said you were Methodist.
3: I grew up Methodist.
1: He goes to all churches.
3: Algiers, Indiana. When we had 30 people, we had a huge crowd that day of 30 people showed up.
1: He likes to diversify his religion.
0: So you think that was a Methodist church?
3: Yes.
0: And they baptized?
3: Sure.
4: Who's on third?
0: Here's what I think, Shannon.
1: Yeah.
0: I think he doesn't know.
1: Which
0: is amazing. You went to Wesleyan, right? And Wesleyan, that's Methodist, isn't it?
3: Algiers United Methodist Church, where I grew up in. Yes, I went to Kentucky Wesleyan, which is a branch of Methodist. But the church we got baptized in was Brenton Chapel.
0: Did you do communion every week?
3: Yes.
0: Every week?
3: Pretty when I remember.
1: I
0: don't think that's true.
1: Methodist, we never did communion.
0: Yeah, see, Baptist, they don't do it very often.
1: Baptist,
0: we did it every week. I was a Disciples of Christ. We did it every week, but I think that's rare. I don't think most denominations do that.
3: We do it now. We have communion every Sunday at Center Point.
0: Okay. All right, well, it's clear you followed it, so that's the most important thing. You have a statement from JMI.
3: This is a official statement from JMI. We would like to congratulate KSR on their victory.
0: Oh, nice.
3: And while we dispute any assertions that the officiating was biased in our favor,
0: false.
3: We do not dispute that the worthy team won, even if Mario banked in a three-pointer.
0: All right, that's a good statement from JMI.
3: Oh, there's more.
0: Oh, okay, well, hang on.
3: While we were the tallest team in the tournament, you can't measure the size of the heart. We tip our hat to KSR. Lastly, you still may not broadcast live from inside the game.
1: I like that.
0: To be fair, that's kind of funny. All right, I'll give them that. They did have two college basketball players on their team.
4: Also, started the game in a 2-3 zone. It was clear they had practiced. They were, like, calling stuff out and running plays.
0: Yeah, I would argue in a pickup game, anytime you play pickup and somebody plays 2-3 zone, that to me is a little lame,
1: yeah,
0: Shannon.
1: You know they've been practicing. Did everybody else have jerseys except for us?
4: We didn't even know we were on a team together until we got there. Everybody else was wearing matching
1: shirts
4: uniforms.
1: Skins.
0: It was a little bit like Middlesbrough youth basketball where they would say, you're the Bulls. And you'd go, well, do we get Bulls jerseys? No, wear something red.
4: Yeah.
0: Yep. That's kind of how our team was. Yeah,
3: well, JMI substituted late in the game. KSR did not substitute one person.
4: We were trying Malachi.
0: Malachi would not put Tyler Thompson or Drew in.
4: Well, they all had the jerseys,
3: but we have
4: the trophy.
0: Yeah, Dr. Wong. Who's up next?
4: He had a jersey.
13: Will is up next.
0: Will, go ahead, Will.
14: Hey, guys. Kind of getting the vibe from the fan base that we're a little disinterested in this A&M game. I don't know if it's Alabama hangover or just fear that we can't compete, but I know that Coach Stein thinks we can go in there and win this game. I think we should all be excited about the opportunity to get a big upset. And, you know, if people are checking out until that South Carolina game, that's not going to be any easier. So I hope everybody tunes in. I've got a gut feeling. I'll call the upset. I think we win by four.
0: Okay. I like the confidence. Let me ask you a question. We got a room full of people here. Be honest. Who thinks we're going to win tomorrow? You always think we're going to win.
3: Rhonda.
0: Rhonda. We got, all right, so you got a handful. I see, look, Marissa back there, she's high off the wedding, and she believes that we can win. I like that confidence. Hey, listen, I'd love it. I'm not disinterested in the game. I'm excited about the game. I want to have reasonable expectations. I agree with you, South Carolina is not easier in theory, but I've always felt like, Drew, just from a talent perspective, A&M's loaded in talent. Whether they're good or not, they're loaded in talent. South Carolina's more closer to us talent-wise.
4: A&M's a top 10 team in the country right now. You're going in there. I'm also very excited about the game. When I said the season starts with South Carolina, that's when I'll start grading us in these games.
0: Yes.
4: We're starting with two of the hardest, and it's Will Stein's first two games, so I'm not going to be too hard on him if it doesn't go well. That's the only reason I said
0: South Carolina. A couple big games, by the way. For our tier of the SEC this week, South Carolina plays Mississippi State. Winner of that game probably has a good seat. Loser might not make a bowl game. Florida and Auburn, same thing. It's kind of similar tier. Like, those are two games that are below the radar, but in terms of, like, how those coaches and how those seasons go are actually pretty big. Who's next?
13: Got Kentucky Longhair up next.
0: Kentucky Longhair, how are you?
15: Morning, gentlemen. I got you a little information there on you on your cop fight.
0: Okay, that's what I.
4: You
0: don't need to incriminate yourself, but you do sound like somebody who's been in the neighborhood.
15: Right. Absolutely. So the information I'm gonna relate to you was from about 30 years ago.
0: Okay.
15: So I'm originally from Knott County.
0: Okay.
15: And they was in all the counties surrounding Knott County, there was multiple cop fight pits.
0: But you didn't do it in Knott County. So it was the county surrounding, but
15: I'm not saying they didn't do it. There wasn't a pit there.
0: Okay, gotcha.
15: One of the places in a surrounding county, it was so big that they had people that flew in helicopters.
0: Yeah, and that was in one of the indictments once. Yes,
15: they would fly in from all over the western United States. They actually had cock houses that they called them, and these people would fly
0: Shane's been to those.
1: Saw that at Louder Than Life yesterday.
15: They'd fly their roosters in with a keeper, and they would come in 2 weeks before, and they would live in a little, say, a 10 by 20 little room there and condition their roosters there for 2 weeks.
0: Okay,
15: before
0: now we're getting into some detail I don't need. But listen, I appreciate
15: okay.
0: it. No, I got you. It's just I've got a room full of women on the front row, and I can see their faces right now. And like,
15: it was unbelievable the amount of money that
1: you had to be there.
0: I believe you. I appreciate the call. It's just like I see this group of people, and it's like I've got six of my mother's faces looking at me on the front row, and the six of them are going, Matt, let's go to the next call. Mm-hmm. I could just see it. So
4: I believe that guy's.
0: Oh, I believe him. I certainly believe him. One person writes, Matt, I used to like in years past, Ryan would give me the high school report. Does he have a high school game of the week this week?
2: Frederick Douglass and Corbin.
1: It's always Frederick.
0: Yeah, it's always Frederick.
2: That's the huge game. Yeah.
0: Why is it huge?
4: Remember, Matt, we went to this.
0: We did go to this game once. That's right. Vince Merrill was there.
2: Corbin has already lost. Pulaski County beat him a couple weeks ago, so they need to bounce back and try to get this big win against Douglass, who is the best team in the Lexington area once again.
0: By the way, I didn't realize until yesterday, Middlesbrough is number two in the state, Class A.
2: Are they? Jackets.
0: We might be, who knows, we might be hanging a banner.
2: I think Harlan County's got a really good team over there this year, too.
0: So watch out for our Jackets.
4: Madisonville's playing well, too. We lost to Tillman, but they're like an NFL team.
0: Yeah. Well,
4: before that, we had 120-something points in 2 weeks. Not bad, huh?
0: It's amazing.
4: Divide that by two. That's a lot of points.
0: Listen, there's nothing I can say. That's so good. 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
3: KSR.
0: That's right. 30% off. 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
0: 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You go to Shady Rays, and you will never need other sunglasses again. We'll take a break and come back. Final segment. 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
26: Here's your WHOP Weather Center forecast. A heat advisory remains in effect. Ample sunshine expected this afternoon, with daytime highs approaching 98. Winds out of the northwest at around 5 miles an hour. Lows level off around 72. Tonight, slight chance of rain showers. Mainly clear skies tomorrow. High temperatures reach up to 97. That's the forecast from the WHOP Weather Center. I'm meteorologist Megan Mulford. Right now, it's 89 degrees.
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0: They like left women speak earlier. Welcome back. We are here at Lockridge Park. Final segment. KSR, 859-280-2287. All right, let's do some scheduling here. First of all, I got Matt Meyer today at 3 to 5. Come join us. I will also be on ESPN's campus college tour. They are at Louisville tonight, which means at 9 o'clock tonight, I'm going to be on U of L's campus infiltrating, but doing the show from the U of L tailgate.
3: Aren't you in charge of entertaining the rest of the crew also? Or aren't you in charge of taking
0: them? I'm supposed to take them out afterwards. Uh-huh. So, yeah, I don't know where I'm going to take them where I don't get beat up. But we'll see what we can find.
4: Yeah, they might not know where they signed up.
0: Yeah, they asked me to come. I was like, you sure you want me to come to Louisville's campus? And they said yes. So I said, all right. Methodists take communion once a month. That's what we said. You didn't know that, but that's okay. Somebody looked up your church you grew up in. Brenton Chapel?
3: Well, that's where I got baptized.
0: I can't keep up.
3: I went to Algiers United Methodist Church, but I got baptized in Brenton Chapel.
0: That's a Church of Christ.
3: They had a baptismal pool, so we used it.
0: He jumped right in. He was like, let's get it going. 859-280-2287. Before we go to the phones, let's do our KSR parlay picks. You can so I'll go first. Last week we didn't get it right. Right?
4: We didn't have a parlay.
0: We didn't have a parlay because Mario, get these right, okay? Because yes. we wanted Shannon and I wanted Mississippi State over Minnesota. That was my lock of the weekend,
1: and it hit.
0: I'm gonna give you my other lock of the weekend, which is gonna be my pick. Even though I picked Mississippi State to win as a lock of the weekend last weekend, I'm picking them to lose as a lock of the weekend this weekend. Give me South Carolina to cover the 4 at home against Mississippi State. South Carolina. Mario, S-O-U-T-H, Carolina -4, I will take. What about you, Shane?
1: All right, I'm going to go to Clemson, North Carolina, Belichick, and Dabo. Uh-oh. I don't think there's any way Dabo loses at home to North Carolina. I'm going to say give me Clemson and the 3 points.
0: See, that one's tough for me. I kind of like Carolina in that, but your pick. Yep. So we're taking both of us. Both of us have picks in the state of South Carolina. Ryan.
4: Hold on, I was going to say my pick was North Carolona.
1: Oh, you were going to take North, so you don't like
4: that. So I got to go back to the board.
0: Go back to drawing board. So, Ryan, while he's drawing boarding.
3: How about Virginia Tech, 3-point favorite at Maryland?
0: I like that one. I think that's a good one. You believe in James Franklin?
4: I like that one, too.
3: Yeah, James Franklin talking a lot of smack, which means he thinks he's got a really good team.
0: Yeah, but doesn't he just do that anyway?
3: He's talking a lot of smack right now.
0: All right, we're staying in the same general vicinity of the country. Clemson, South Carolina, and Virginia Tech. Drew, you want me to take a call while you look?
4: Go ahead, because those were my two. All right. Look right here.
0: Really? All right, let me take a call. Who's up next?
13: Sean from Austin is up next.
0: Sean, go ahead, Sean.
6: Hey, guys, I love your show. You're doing a fantastic job. I'm loving the Cats over the Aggies. I'm seeing 30-21. When I was a young soldier stationed in Fort Clayton, Panama, we went to the cockfights. It was a lot of fun. Saw lots of young ladies there. They did have concessions there.
0: Really?
6: Yeah.
0: Okay.
6: Yeah, but I'm telling you, those chicken wings were really tough.
0: All right. Again, you should see these women here. Come on, give me something good.
6: Go Cats.
0: All right, I appreciate that was the call. That's all right. Hey, you got one?
4: Yeah, I can go.
0: Go.
4: I was going to go with a road dog in North Carolina. That's out. I will go with a road dog in John Sumrall in a heated rivalry with Auburn's coach. It's at Auburn, but I'll ride with Sumrall in Florida in that one. They're getting, they're 1.5-point favorite. They're a road team. Florida.
0: So Florida, South Carolina, Clemson, and Virginia Tech. I'm a little worried about Clemson, but Chum will trust Shannon. He's 2-0.
1: That's right. I'm hot.
0: So I'm gonna trust you that you get it. That's our KSR parlay. It'll be up on the website on DraftKings. Go to DraftKings Bet 5. You get $150. Who's up next?
13: Shano is up next.
0: Shano, go ahead, Shano.
7: Hey, guys. Lifelong Methodist, grew up on the back pews with my dad at Chapel Hill United Methodist Church in Henderson. So potluck dinners are a big thing. That's a big social at the Methodist Church. So had some
0: that's
7: great
0: a big
7: food
0: thing
7: items.
0: A lot of churches.
7: Always
0: that's a big thing.
7: All
0: country churches. You get those homecomings. Everybody comes and they cook. There's nothing better than either a rural country church or a black church's homecoming. My mom would sing it all of them. It was my favorite part of being a Christian was eating the lunch. Now, the afternoon service that went into the night, that sometimes wasn't my favorite. But the potluck was my favorite.
7: Yes, sir. Vacation Bible School. And Big Sam, sitting on the back pew, has got to say hello to everybody. It's my dad, Sam Ball, and he wore the Super Bowl
8: former
7: ring
8: Kentucky
7: and
8: player.
7: Got to shake hands with everybody, man. And it was a beautiful thing. And, you know, that was part of our testimony as far as – and I'm married into a Catholic. My wife's Catholic, and she

0: A&M wins 35-24. Do you want an MVP?
1: Yes, or, I do.
0: Let's go C.J. Baxter with that finger.
1: Yeah, that's – by the way, apparently when he dislocated it, they would just keep putting it back in the whole game. I think one of the coaches said they had to put it back in four times during the game.
0: Well, that shows his toughness right there. We need somebody tough back
1: just
0: there.
1: Right back in. All right, what do you got?
2: I'll also take the Cats to cover, but it's Texas A&M and Kyle Fields just too much on a hot day. We'll lose 24-13, and my MVP will be Nichols coming back and having a
1: good game.
2: You stole
1: mine. I like that one. I think that's a good pick. 24-13, I think that would be around a score. Obviously, we don't win if we have 13, but if you could keep Texas A&M to 24, I think that would be about what they would love to have.
2: I think we're in it most of the game, and it just falls apart there at the end.
1: Ryan?
3: I agree with everybody what they're saying, but I still think it's a two-touchdown game. So I'll go A&M 28-14. My MVP, how about Alex Afari making his return? Big stopper on defense. He may be everywhere. I'm going with Alex Afari.
1: Yeah, I like that one as well. But both defense. For me, there's a few things I want to see in this game. First of all, I think Kentucky and Will Stein acknowledged this. I think they were thrown off by the way Alabama played in the second half. I think we saw the Alabama coaches really be able to make changes, and the Kentucky coaches kind of got taken off guard. That's, you might expect that for a first-year coach. I want to see that get improved. I want to see Kenny Minchie seem more comfortable in the pocket. He was a little rattled, especially as the game went on. I want that to improve. And then we got to get a running game going. If this team's going to be good this year, they're going to have to be able to run the ball some. We averaged 1.8 yards a rush in the last game. None of that is really positive. And by the way, I'd like to see that punter kick it more than 20 yards when we have to punt. With all that said, I think Kentucky goes down there. I'm going to say they're competitive. I'm going to say 27-18. We'll probably get some random point somehow, and I think we lose by 9. We're going to have a lot of Kentucky fans there, and I'll give I don't know. I'll give Willie Rodriguez the MVP. Thank you all very much here at Lockridge Park.
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0: to be the mediators. I'm Lisa Brady, Fox News. Gulf allies. President Trump plans to meet with next week on the sidelines of the UN General Assembly. As he now signals, he's mostly going it alone on Iran.
1: A reporter asked him, next to a jet engine, so it was kind of hard to hear. We don't have the soundbite. Asked him if he has heard from the Iranians through an intermediary, and

0: He said, we deal directly. That is now, as he tells Axios the following, I have a big decision coming up. Do I want to go in and annihilate them, or do I not? It is a big decision. Anything can happen with me. A new Fox News poll finds that among all voters, 26% see a clear White House strategy for ending the war.
1: Fox's Peter Ducey at the White House. Oil prices back on the rise today, with U.S. crude topping $102 a barrel, as a surge in gas prices also continues, with diesel still hitting new highs, especially hard on farmers and truckers, which can ultimately hit consumer prices. An ICE agent accused of shooting and wounding an immigrant in Minnesota and lying about the circumstances of that incident pleads not guilty in federal court, a day after Christian Castro entered the same plea in state court. Castro has claimed self-defense in the January incident. He's been released on bond and suspended from ICE without pay for now. Just getting word that singer-songwriter Duncan Sheik has died. The Tony and Grammy winner was 56.
2: Sheik is best known for his 1996 hit Barely Breathing, which earned him a Grammy nomination. He later won two Tonys for co-writing the music for Broadway's Spring Awakening, which also took home Best Musical in 2006.
1: Fox's Michelle Pollino. His family had posted Wednesday he was in critical but stable condition and receiving medical care. They're now telling the New York Times his cause of death was organ failure, posting the world has lost a singular talent and deeply influential voice in music and theater. America is listening to...
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9: And I'm Hannah Hagman reporting. There could be some relief from the oppressive heat in sight for western Kentucky, but first, the heat advisory remains in place at least through Sunday, with peak heat index values lingering between 100 to 109 degrees. The Christian County Tiger Marching Band heads to Murray on Saturday for its first competition at the Festival of Champions, hosted by Murray State University. The Tiger Band's show, New Kids on the Block, will highlight the band's new traditions and skills following consolidation of the two high schools. Christian County Tiger Marching Band head director Anthony Darnall says the most exciting part of the first competition is showing students, parents, and the community the product of their work.
10: I'm excited for us to get and do our first competition and get to be Christian County Tigers together. So I think that'll be one of the first time. The first competition is always when you start to really realize what you're doing and why you're doing it, especially for those young members. So I think building some excitement for the parents and the community around, you know, we're the Christian County Tigers now, and what does that mean? And where's that going to take us? And I think the parents, the community, and all the other groups in the region getting to see that will be exciting.
9: 38-year-old Ashley Meads Lemon of Colorado was severely injured after being ejected during a single-vehicle crash on U.S. 641 in Lyon County Wednesday night, roughly 5 miles north of Eddyville. She was flown to a Nashville hospital for treatment of injuries that are believed to be life-threatening. Speed and alcohol are both listed as factors. My name is Hannah Hagman reporting.
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13: Here's your WHOP Weather Center forecast. A heat advisory remains in effect, ample sunshine expected this afternoon, with daytime highs approaching 98. Winds out of the northwest at around 5 miles an hour. Lows level off around 72. Tonight, slight chance of rain showers. Mainly clear skies. Tomorrow, high temperatures reach up to 97. That's the forecast from the WHOP Weather Center. I'm meteorologist Megan Mulford. Right now, 93.
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0: Welcome, everybody, to the Friday edition of Clay and Buck, and we have a lot to talk to you about today. More crazy stuff from the insane left. You got Macklemore, you got Hassan Piker, Abdul Al-Sayed. They're running wild all over the place. We will bring sanity to that situation or that conversation. But also just want to let you know, we've got an absolutely stacked guest roster today. Sometimes it just sort of happens. We try to have one, maybe two guests today. Today we've got a bunch of them, but they're all fantastic, beautiful guests. Clay, it's kind of Friday Ladies Day on the Clay and Buck Show because we have Ann Coulter coming up. We have Carol Markowitz, and we have Representative Kat Kamak, who will be with us, and they're all talking about different things. Carol's going to talk about the Macklemore situation, Israel-Palestine, all that stuff. Representative Kamak on AI, tech, where Trump is, and all that stuff. We've got a special guest on finance, actually, later on this hour, talk about the markets, the price of gas, all of that. We'll introduce him in a little bit. And then, of course, Ann Coulter is just going to be, she's going to join, she's going to throw bombs, as a Coulter does. So we got a lot to look forward to today on the program. Here we go on Trump, Clay. I wanted to get into some of the latest from him before we dive into so many other things. First off, on Iran, everyone is looking now at how much Iran is going to affect the situation of these upcoming midterms. We all know it's very real. It's something that's on people's minds. Here is Trump saying, look, we're going to make a good deal or no deal. This is cut nine, guys. Play it.
1: Iran wants to make a deal. They're not ready, in my opinion. We're going to either make a deal that's good or we're not going to make a deal at all. We've already ended their capability toward getting a nuclear missile. If we would not have used our B-2 bombers, we would right now have an Iran with a nuclear weapon, and they would use it. They would use it very easily. They are considered you look anywhere in the world, they're considered the most evil country right now.
0: All right, cut it off right there for a sec, guys. It's that, like a bro conversation, you see this, Clay, like you talk to your buddies about. Go to cut eight. Now here he's talking about whether he'd rather be eaten by sharks or get electrocuted. Cut eight. Or not. I thought the lead is
1: your question. If you get a little leak and the water starts coming in your boat and you're in electric, do you get electrocuted or not? He said, you know, nobody's ever asked me that question. And I said, so here's my question. You remember this? I used to say it during the campaign, driving the press crazy, but people found it sort of amusing. I said, so if I'm in an electric boat and I see I'm going down and the water's pouring in, so I know I'm going to be electrocuted, but 5 yards away there are sharks. Do I take the electrocution or do I go swimming with the sharks? And you know what my answer was? I'll take the electrocution, okay? I'll take the electric. But he didn't know how to answer the question, Johnny. He said no idea.
0: Clay, what do you think of our commander-in-chief's decision-making on that one? I think you would take Sparky over Jaws.
2: Yeah, first of all, I think
0: like,
2: it's a tough choice.
0: What are we talking about today? What is that?
2: Well, it's like saying, you know, would you rather, which way would you rather go? I guess if you get electrocuted, you basically are drowning, right? It's not the electrocution that would actually end up killing you, probably. I know you can have some electrical currents that are so strong, but I think it would probably knock you out and you would drown. Versus the shark attack. I think it would go pretty fast with the shark attack. I think you would be done very quickly. But I think I would rather be electrocuted. I think the president has made the right choice here.
0: Strong decision making. Now, back to the real thing that he was talking about, or the more real thing, the thing that is on people's minds. Iran not having nuclear weapons capability versus where we are right now with the price of gas. Price of diesel, Clay, is at a, I know it has hit a high. I'm trying to see how high that high is, but these prices, unfortunately, are going against us on the first day of voting. Are you unconcerned? Are you still feeling like we're in a good enough spot to get it done?
2: Look, I think the overall price of oil and gas in many ways has been factored in and people are upset about it. But I think the pivot that Republicans have started to deploy, at least some places, is they, first of all, oil and gas prices were higher in June of 2022 when inflation hit 9.1%. So under Biden, gas prices were higher 4 years ago than they are now. And the reason why prices in general are high is because of Joe Biden. So everybody who is a Democrat that is arguing we're going to make things more affordable, I get the concern about affordability, but we are recovering from the disastrous economic choices that Joe Biden and Democrats made, and that is the reason why people are upset about affordability now. If you look at the data, I saw yesterday that we hit an all-time high in average family income. Do you see that? I think it's like $87,000 now, ballpark figure. It has never been higher. That's adjusted for inflation. Things have gotten better. But the problem is things are not recovered yet. Now, you can certainly argue tariffs and the decision to go to Iran have not helped the overall cost of goods. I think that's a fair critique to have. But the argument of Democrats will help make affordability better, they have actually failed. We just gave them control of the economy in January of 21. When Joe Biden came in, Buck, inflation was 1.9%. In a year and a half, it went to 9.1%. Core inflation right now is 2.4%. With oil and gas included, it's 3.4%, but that fluctuates quite a bit. At 2.4%, we're not far from the Fed target of 2%. They are raising interest rates now. They cut interest rates, probably, Buck, too soon for Joe Biden because they cut interest rates going into the election. Jerome Powell, who claims that he's not a political actor, cut interest rates pretty substantially for Joe Biden going into the election. And so when I look at the big picture here, to me, the story is, who do you trust to actually make the economy better over the next 2 years, Democrats or Republicans? For me, that's not a difficult choice. Doesn't mean that everything's perfect. Things are better. They're substantially better than they were in June of 2022. And the data reflects, and I've said this, and this is what all of the sort of economists say, it takes a long time for people to get used to prices increasing as rapidly as they did in 2022. And so we're still dealing with the fallout of that decision made by Democrats, and the arsonists are saying you should hire us to put the fire out.
3: I also think while all of that is true, the best thing that can possibly happen right now is a serious trend in downward gas prices. Clay, right now we're roughly $100 a barrel, I think. Isn't that the more
2: That's
3: or less
2: about right.
3: where we are?
2: Yep.
3: I think we could get it down. I think by Election Day, if a few things go right and a few things just stay where they're supposed to or go in the direction they're supposed to, we could get down to 80 a barrel, which I think would be a huge... And now there's going to be a lot of early voting, and so this is imperfect, but I'm saying over the next 60 days...
2: The other problem is, I don't disagree with you at all. The other problem is, though, the decline in overall oil and gas prices drastically follows the decline in the average cost, right? So I think at this point, even if oil and gas drop to $80 a barrel tomorrow, the degree to which it takes to get
3: Show
2: those
3: up
2: reflected
3: in
2: gas,
3: gas
2: prices,
3: station.
2: I think it's kind of baked in at this point. I think it's
3: I'm
2: baked
3: trying to
2: in.
3: Be optimistic here, buddy. All right, Ebenezer Scrooge,
2: yes.
3: Just give me a second. Thank you. So a few things. One, the summer driving season, this is just a cyclical thing. It has nothing to do with Trump, Iran, the Democrats, anything, okay? Summer driving season is over, so that means that there'll be a little bit of a drop in demand, which will be helpful. They can start doing winter blend gasoline, which has more cheap butane. And so that can help with this. I mean, I was obviously researching this stuff last night. I'm like, how can this happen? That, Clay, is worth about 20, 25 cents at the wholesale level. So that makes its way to the pump price as well. But still, so those are two things. Those are the things that are just going to help a little bit, which are wind at the that's wind in the sails of the Republicans. It's not a ton of wind, I get it, but it's some wind. The big thing is Middle East supply. and finding ways to get as much of that Middle East supply going as possible. This is where the Trump administration relationship with the Saudis, the situation, by the way, of the Yemeni civil war, which is continuing to be a total mess, all these things play into and factor into it. And also diesel, the issue with diesel, as we've discussed before, is that's like the fee for delivery, right? The cost of diesel is the cost of the movement of goods and the cost of the operation of a lot of heavy machinery. And so that then also gets priced into this stuff. So, Clay, my most optimistic thing would be something to signal a major, basically the Saudis, things are quiet in Hormuz. The Saudis say we're going to continue to try to add more supply, and then people drive a little bit less, and maybe we get to $80 a barrel by maybe 75, but $80 a barrel, I think, is a optimistic target by Election Day. And that will mitigate some of the electoral climb that I think the Republicans have right now. It's not going to be perfect, everybody, but it's going to mitigate.
2: I think at this point, the price of oil and gas is baked in, for better or worse. And I think if you look around the landscape right now, we're getting a lot of conflicting signals. First of all, I saw a poll this morning saying that Kansas might vote for a Democrat in the Senate. I don't think Kansas has voted for a Democrat in the Senate since 1932.
3: Some of the stuff you see, Clay, are demoralization operations, to be clear.
2: But there's no way, I guess, when I look at the overall landscape, there's no way to explain why Michigan is a toss-up and New Hampshire is a toss-up. And also, I think Minnesota, that Michelle Tafoya is doing a really good job. Every poll there is showing it's going to be close. There's no way to explain why all of those states are close, which are battleground in some way states. And then Ohio and Texas, which are states that Trump won by double digits, are somehow going to be close enough that Democrats could win, right? There's no way to reconcile those. So I think there's just a lot of noise out there. I think the polls are going to be substantially wrong again, as they have already been in the primary. And I'm kind of the point where don't pay attention to anything else. All you can control is that you and your friends and family get out and vote. I'm going to go early vote as soon as I possibly can here in Tennessee. I'm going to get my ballot cast. We've talked about this before. If you can early vote, it's good, because in many states, they can tell that you voted and they can shift their get out the vote efforts to other people. I'm talking about going in. I'm not talking about mail balloting. I'm talking about going in directly and actually early voting if you have the opportunity to do it. And I just think we're going to see a lot of very, very tight races. And ultimately, the argument's going to come down to, who do you trust to make things better? The party that made things so bad in the economy that everybody's still angry, or the party that's trying to fix the mess that they made? That would be the question that I think is central here. I also think, increasingly, like Steve Hilton in California, our buddy Steve Hilton, Michelle Tafoya in Minnesota, and Mike Rogers in Michigan, there are a lot of blue states that have only had blue state leadership for a long time. It's hard for me to believe that voters there are saying, hey, the reason we're frustrated in our state is because Donald Trump has been president for 2 years. I actually think some of these blue states have got major structural issues where people are frustrated with their leadership, and there's actually an incumbency impact that is negative in places like Michigan, in places like Minnesota, in places like California, that is being underrated, where Democrats have had complete control. One of our great callers yesterday, Buck, I thought, pointed out, if you want to be focusing on oil and gas prices, look how much cheaper gas is in red states. That's tangible decisions that are being made that is putting more money in people's pocket. And I've got some stats for you that are unbelievable about how much people are paying in state and local taxes, even in the world of football, coming out of the Wall Street Journal that I've got sitting over next to me. So we're going to have some fun with that, too, by the way. 800-282-2882. And I will tell you, if you're trying to save money, perfect10mortgage.com. 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If you have got a lot of credit card debt out there, 20%+ interest. 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
11: Here's your WHOP Weather Center forecast.
9: a heat advisory remains in effect. Ample sunshine expected this afternoon, with daytime highs approaching 98. Winds out of the northwest at around 5 miles an hour. Lows level off around 72. Tonight, slight chance of rain showers. Mainly clear skies. Tomorrow, high temperatures reach up to 97. That's the forecast from the WHOP Weather Center. I'm meteorologist Megan Mulford. Right now, 93.
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2: Welcome back in, Clay and Buck. We got a bunch of stories. I got so many things that are jotted down here. We got Hassan Piker, Jen Psaki on Sidney Sweeney. The Lindsey Clancy juror has spoken. McLemore, Gavin Newsom. Let's play Gavin Newsom. He now says, Buck, after 6 years, turns out it was insane to shut down the beaches in California. Our good buddy, the governor of California, listen.
12: There needs to be like a 9/11 commission on COVID.
13: Yeah.
12: You know, what we did right, what we did wrong.
13: Yeah, and look, everyone's a genius in hindsight, so, you know, coulda, woulda.
12: Well, what would you do differently?
13: I had a whole chapter just about Purell. We were running around doing price gouging legislation against Purell, and everyone was thinking it was a Purell-based crisis. I mean,
12: people were scrubbing their groceries.
13: Yeah, I mean, DeSantis was closing down his beaches before we closed ours. I mean, the idea that we closed beaches was insane in hindsight.
3: I love how he tries to throw DeSantis under the bus there. I was in Florida during COVID. That's why I live in Florida now, Clay. We're not doing this thing where we rewrite history about who stood strong and who was a coward and a fraud. And obviously the latter was Gavin Newsom. And the other part of this that bothers me so much is we weren't all geniuses in hindsight. Some of us were geniuses in sight at the time, saying, no, you shouldn't do this.
2: You and I are also willing, I think by May 10th, May 1st, sometime in May, like, give people grace for awful decisions that were made in March and April. That's very lenient, I think. By May of 2020, we knew everything that we needed to know about COVID. And I can tell you, I moved my whole family to the state of Florida, May of 2020. We spent the whole month living at the beaches in Florida that were 100% open in Ron DeSantis' state.
3: Mm-hmm. What happened in Israel 3 years ago on October 7th will never be forgotten. Hamas terrorists murdered more than 1,200 innocent Israelis and took 250 hostages. The brutality of their attacks was horrific. As bad as the terrorist attacks were on 9/11 for us, when you look at the numbers for Israel, for its proportion, this had even greater casualties. Everyone was affected one way or another. This October 7th, Christians and Jews are coming together to stand with Israel through the International Fellowship of Christians and Jews Flags of Fellowship Movement. 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
14: This update is brought to you by Hopkinsville Electric System. There could be some relief from the oppressive heat in sight for Western Kentucky, but first, the heat advisory remains in place at least through Sunday, with peak heat index values lingering between 100 to 109 degrees. 38-year-old Ashley Meads Lemon of Colorado was severely injured after being ejected during a single-vehicle crash on U.S. 641 in Lyon County Wednesday night, roughly 5 miles north of Eddyville. She was flown to a Nashville hospital for treatment of injuries that are believed to be life-threatening. Congressman James Comer is not pursuing another term as the House Oversight Committee chair. The Kentucky Lantern reports a member of Comer's team told them the representative is term limited in the committee role and will not seek a waiver to keep the position. That's been your news. My name is Hannah Hagman reporting.
9: Here's your WHOP Weather Center forecast. A heat advisory remains in effect. Ample sunshine expected this afternoon, with daytime highs approaching 98. Winds out of the northwest at around 5 miles an hour.
15: Lows level off around 72. Tonight, slight chance of rain showers. Mainly clear skies tomorrow. High temperatures reach up to 97. That's the forecast from the WHOP Weather Center. I'm meteorologist Megan Mulford. Right now, 93.
16: This is a Bloomberg Money Minute. A Wells Fargo analyst downgraded Netflix, saying the streamer hasn't had a hit series in a while, an original one like Squid Games or Bridgerton, and it needs a breakout hit to boost subscribers and for shares to start moving higher. Right now, those Netflix shares are down about 5%. Elsewhere on Wall Street, stocks are lower on this Friday, even though oil is pretty much flat, giving up some earlier gains. The Dow is down about 0.5%. The NASDAQ and the S&P both down about 0.25% each. Bloomberg has learned that the Trump administration is now holding off on announcing any new tariffs against China or other U.S. trading partners. That is until after next week's summit between China's Xi Jinping and President Trump in Washington, D.C. And comic Jay Leno siding with California tax authorities as they tighten up rules on luxury car enthusiasts who use Montana license plates to cut their tax bill. The so-called Montana loophole costs the state $20 million a year in lost revenue. Tom Busby, Bloomberg Radio.
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22: Fox News, I'm CJ Papa, Vice President J.D. Vance in Iowa today for the second time this year to stump for Republicans running in the midterms. He will deliver remarks at a rally in Council Bluffs. A big issue for the Democrat Senate candidate in Michigan, Fox's Bill Malusian.
23: Abdul El-Sayed is once again having to answer questions about some incendiary comments that Hassan Piker made.
24: Do you think the Middle East would be more stable if Iran had a nuclear weapon?
25: I believe yes. I think that the Middle East would be more stable. Having said that, once again, I'm not advocating. I'm not trying to, send Iran enriched nuclear uranium, nuclear-grade enriched uranium.
22: That from Axios. El-Sayed has not reacted to that comment. A vehicle bomb explodes at a mosque near police officers in northwestern Pakistan. Gunmen tried to storm the compound as well. The attack leaves at least 21 dead and wounded 80 others, according to officials. 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
26: This Friday night, the Christian County Tigers are on the road as they travel to Bowling Green to take on the South Warren Spartans. 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

0: Welcome back into Clay and Buck. So we're just talking about COVID and accountability for it, because Gavin Newsom's like, yeah, we shouldn't have closed the beaches after all. People like me and Clay and some others who, I mean, I remember this. I got piled on for saying we should open up normally, like go back to normal life for Easter in 2020. And I've never received so much hatred for anything in my entire life. So I think that was like mid-April. And I agree with you, Clay. I think by May 1st, that's when it's like, who are you? That's when it's really, we've seen the data. We know what's going on. The 2 weeks was extended. It wasn't just 2 weeks. So we need to have that clarity in this discussion. Because otherwise, what they do is they muddy up the waters by saying, well, you were in favor of, 2 weeks to slow the spread.
1: Your point on that, in Ron DeSantis's Florida, which I was in for the entire month of May, all the beaches were open in May, and I took my family out to dinner indoors on Cinco de Mayo 2020, posted a video of my entire family out to dinner on May 5th, 2020, and the world came undone around me. The fact that I would go indoors to eat dinner and that Florida would allow it, but I can specifically speak to the fact that I was there, and by May 1, you knew everything you needed to know, and you found out very quickly whether your governor had any balls or not, and was able to actually look at the data and make the best decision for all of his constituents.
0: Now, this also reminded us of something. Rick Santelli is retiring. He's leaving CNBC, and he's retiring. Well, I shouldn't say retiring. I mean, he's leaving. Not completely. He's going into like semi-retirement because he's still going to be a contributor afterwards. But he's not going to be a daily host over there. Guy's had a huge career. He's been there for, I don't know how many years. 27 years. Thank you. 27 years with CNBC. Some people forget this, Clay. He was the guy whose rant started the Tea Party movement, in essence, back in 2009. He was the guy who on the floor of the Chicago Mercantile Exchange, I think, if I got that right. That's pretty impressive recall. But he was the guy who basically said, we need a new Tea Party. And it was just a rant on CNBC, and conservatives and budget hawks in America created a movement that, by the way, gave us Marco Rubio. Like, people forget the Tea Party actually won a ton of elections and propelled the careers of a lot of the best. Ted Cruz won in 2012, 2014. I forget his first, but he was around that era too when he first got into office. I still remember he had to beat David Dewhurst. Yeah, 2012. David Dewhurst in the primary. I covered that election. Anyway, it's the first time I ever actually spoke to Senator Cruz. He probably doesn't even remember. He sat with me, did like a 45-minute interview because he was the underdog in that race. Isn't that amazing how things change? Now he's one of the most well-known senators in the country and probably going to run for president again. I bring it all up, though, Clay, because if you're talking about the greatest of Rick Santelli, one, the Tea Party, but two, on COVID with the smug Andrew Ross Sorkin, I want to give you this throwback, the best of Santelli, an homage, if you will. Listen.
2: You can't tell me that shutting down, which is the easiest answer, is necessarily the only answer.
3: Rick, the difference between a big box retailer and a restaurant, or frankly, even a church, are so different, it's unbelievable.
2: I disagree.
3: You're wearing a mask.
2: You can have your thoughts and I can have mine.
3: You're required to wear a mask.
2: I disagree.
3: It's science. I'm sorry. It's science. If you're wearing a mask, it's a different story.
2: 500 people in a Lowe's aren't any safer than 150 people in a restaurant that holds 600. I don't believe it. Sorry. Don't believe
3: okay.
2: it. And I live in an area where there's a lot of restaurants that have fought back and they don't have any problems. And they're open.
3: Okay. You don't have to believe it, but let me just say this. You're doing a disservice to the viewer because the viewers need to understand it.
2: You are doing a disservice to the viewer. You are.
3: I'm sorry. I would like to keep our viewers as healthy as humanly possible. The idea of packing people into restaurants.
2: I think our viewers are smart enough to make part of those decisions on their own.
3: Completely different
2: things. I don't think that I'm much smarter than all the viewers, like some people do.
0: I think I need a cigarette after that. That was amazing.
1: What was the date?
0: Back in 2020.
1: Yeah, I know 2020, but where in when in 2020?
0: December 4th.
1: December of 2020. So this is, Buck, this is basically 6 months after you and I said, will give you the ability to have been wrong, and how smug Andrew Ross Sorkin, who's supposed to be the most brilliant guy in media, has a New York Times deal. I think he was one of the creators of Billions. He is the uber-connected finance guy who does everything.
0: He's the media's favorite finance lib, basically.
1: And I mean, he was defending the indefensible. And look,
0: I'm sorry, it's science. Science.
1: I just want everybody to be safe. I was last night in Hershey, Pennsylvania, talking to 600 people in a room, Buck, many of whom listened to us. And there are still a lot of people very fired up about what happened in COVID during COVID in that room. And I was talking about the first time when I really started to think things were truly crazy. I had a birthday on April 6th, right after the shutdown happened. Knock on the door. Cupcakes being delivered to my house. Said to the cupcake delivery guy, "Well, this is interesting. You're allowed to still be, you know, in business." He said, "Cupcakes are an essential business. If you made cupcakes, you never had to shut down."
0: I mean, I'm not going to disagree with that. I mean, sometimes you need a good cupcake.
1: Big cupcake was taken care of during COVID, but that was, to me, like a perfect distillation of how absurd the essential versus non-essential business was. And I respect Rick Santelli for just being fed up there. You had to live with this for a long time. Still, of all the stupidest things to do, put a mask on when you walked into a restaurant, take it off when you sat down. That was the rule
0: I went on a date when you could only sit outside in restaurants, and I tried to convince my date it's really, really cold. And she goes, no, they have heat lamps. It will be fine. And I was like, you don't understand. The chairs are going to be metal, and they're going to be freezing. I think my buttocks, I got frostbite on it while I was sitting there having my meal. I was like 20 degrees outside. It was basically right around that argument that they had, December of 2020.
1: Got to drink a lot of alcohol to make that date doable. You can't notice how cold you are. Just keep the alcohol coming.
0: Guys, it doesn't matter how hot she is. If you get frostbite, it ain't worth it.
1: Not working either.
0: That's true. It's rough. Helps. It does not help the blood flow. You got us here, buddy.
1: I want to tell you, it does help the blood flow. Great steaks, meat in your home, right for you. 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
6: 50 cases of measles have been reported in the Commonwealth as the numbers continue to climb in September. Kentucky saw a total number of 13 cases in 2025. Nearly half of these cases involve adults 18 and older, and 31 cases for children 18 and younger. Christian County is reporting 20 cases, and 46 of the total cases involve the current outbreak. Meantime, a man wanted for a deadly shooting in Tennessee was captured in Monticello. Back on May 27th, Pickett County deputies found Christopher Yates critically injured in Pall Mall. He later died at the hospital. The TBI identified Jesse Wayne Phillips as the suspect. He also made it to the most wanted list. The U.S. Marshals would find Phillips at a property off State Route 1546, where they also seized multiple weapons. Phillips awaits extradition back to Tennessee and Pulaski County for second-degree murder charges. I'm Lee Mowen.
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17: Here's your WHOP Weather Center forecast. A heat advisory remains in effect. Ample sunshine expected this afternoon, with daytime highs approaching 98. Winds out of the northwest at around 5 miles an hour. Lows level off around 72. Tonight, slight chance of rain showers. Mainly clear skies. Tomorrow, high temperatures reach up to 97. That's the forecast from the WHOP Weather Center. I'm meteorologist Megan Mulford. Right now, 93.
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1: Welcome back in. We are joined now by Stifel Investments, Michael O'Keefe. He is the Chief Investment Officer there. We've got market sightlines with Michael. Okay. What should we know about the overall economy? Affordability is at the top of most people's list here, Michael. What do you see in terms of oil and gas prices? How is that impacting the larger marketplace, particularly with stocks and bonds right now?
18: Yeah. So the environment's very interesting. Of course, we have oil prices up. Iran conflict is driving oil prices up. That's kind of caused a firming of inflation. And that is a little bit of a headwind, right? It's certainly for people on affordability. Affordability has been a big deal. Inflation up for many years now. And all of that, it's interesting because it all creates some stress, some worry, but the economy keeps going. There's a lot of resilience. And even though we've had a little volatility recently, basically stocks are doing okay as well.
0: Michael, give me the bull case here for the next 60 days, which from a electoral perspective is particularly important. How do things go right? And do you think they'll pretty much go right for the next 2 months?
18: Yeah, good question. When we study past elections, coming into an election is a super interesting period. Two things happen. One, volatility's up a little bit. And generally speaking, on average, markets come down. They relate it to uncertainty. People are not sure what's going to happen. And then what you see when you look at the data, the election happens, doesn't matter which way it goes, volatility calms down a little bit, and on average, markets rebound. So it's a mini bear case for the next 2 months, but then, you know, bullish from there.
1: So in general, I know you, Buck just asked you about the next 60 days, but is there any major trend line in an October before an election year? Does it tend to be a good time to invest, or would you just tell everybody, don't pay attention to the election calendar? You need to be making long-term decisions, not month-to-month choices.
18: Yeah, we're not big proponents of tactical moves where you kind of try to get in and out at the right time. So most of our clients are long-term investors. We do therefore talk a lot about this type of volatility. If you have money on the sidelines and it's time to put it to work, it's almost like as you get on average, if you get towards election day, that's typically a good time to put money to work.
1: Thank you, Michael. We appreciate it. Stiefel Investments. That is Michael O'Keefe. All right, Buck, let's place a couple of these audio cuts. We've been talking about the economy writ large. I do think that the story here of Hassan Piker continues to kind of capture the attention. He did this big hour-long sit-down with Axios, and he was asked about not liking the country, and he tried to pivot into an attack on Republicans. Listen to this.
19: Do you think the Middle East would be more stable if Iran had a nuclear weapon?
20: I believe yes. I think that the Middle East would be more stable. Having said that, once again, I'm not advocating. I'm not trying to send Iran enriched nuclear uranium, nuclear-grade enriched uranium. But with respect to Iran, I think the nuclear conversation is a distraction. Time and time again, they have shown the Iranian government, regardless of whether you want to trust them or not, you can just look at their actions, have proven that they are utilizing the conversation of enriched uranium as a point of leverage to bring America back to the table to get sanctions relief.
1: So that was one take, that he thinks the Middle East would actually be safer if Iran had nuclear weapons. Doesn't seem very likely to me. I don't think Asia is safer because North Korea has nuclear weapons. Now, North Korean leadership may be safer.
0: Yeah, I was going to say, the South Koreans definitely don't think so.
1: Yes. Here he is talking also about Republicans and whether or not he hates the country.
20: We're losing our competitive edge around the globe. I'm an American citizen. I talk about how frustrated I am with this country. I even say, God, I hate this country sometimes. Having said that, if I truly hated this country, one, I'd probably be a Republican. Let's be real, because I think they're destroying this country. Or I would just leave. Mm-hmm. There's a reason why I stay here. There's a reason why I keep advocating for the things that I'm advocating for, because I truly believe in the promise of America. I believe in the goodness of my neighbors. I believe in the goodness of American citizens. And I know that people of good conscience can see right from wrong.
0: That is the first time I have ever heard, and now look, I don't celebrate this guy's whole catalog, if you catch my drift. First time I've ever heard him say anything even vaguely like that, Clay. This is totally from consultants telling him, you are going to blow up some of the chances of the people you've been out there with, so you need to take this opportunity to say, I don't actually hate America, and I'm not a horrible piece of trash human being that nobody should listen to. That's what that was. First time I've ever seen anything like or heard anything like that from that individual.
1: Yeah, and also I would just say in general, the worst decision that could be made for Democrats is that Hassan Piker continues to do as much media as Hassan Piker can possibly do. And this is one of those situations where I don't blame him. He's in media, and his coin of the realm is relevance, and if more people know who he is, then in theory, he can make more money, even if he's got ridiculous ideas. A good example of this, we were talking about COVID a little bit ago. I think Joe Rogan getting attacked like he did, as aggressively as he was during COVID, was the single best thing that could have ever happened to Joe Rogan. Everybody, remember when the CNN falsely accused him of taking whatever it was, the horse dewormer, and they were making him the lead story everywhere. And now, in the case of Joe Rogan, that was illegitimate coverage. It seems to me that much of the coverage surrounding Hassan Piker has been for things that he actually said. But Buck, I think he's incentivized to keep doing as much media as he can. Meanwhile, the Democrat Party, the best thing that could happen for them is if he just vanishes for the next 6 weeks, because every time he says something new, like, hey, Al-Qaeda, the United States is worse than Al-Qaeda, then immediately everybody runs to go share the absolute latest ad and the latest quote with Abdul El-Sayed.
0: And that reminds me, since we're doing a greatest or worst hits, I guess, of COVID, the horse dewormer situation, that was one of the worst moments for CNN's credibility, I think, of all time, that they were really doing that, because it was completely and utterly inexcusable propaganda from them, or really just an inexcusable attack. The guy who, they're talking about ivermectin, the scientist who found ivermectin, got the Nobel Prize for medicine because it saved so many people from river blindness all over the world. Human beings at larger doses, it can be used for horses as a horse dewormer. It's an anti-parasitic that a guy got the Nobel Prize for medicine. because it helped so many human beings not go blind. And they're like, it's a horse dewormer.
1: Yes.
0: I mean, it was that's what they were calling it, as if there was no Google, as if they had no ability to actually look up what ivermectin was. So CNN deserves to be on the trash heap of history. I'm just going to say it. CNN.

0: I actually have a different take on this. I'm going to make my argument. You can hear her argument, and you can decide which of us has the better side of that argument. Kat Kamak, I believe, we're going to talk with her. She represents Buck's wife's old alma mater area in Gainesville, the University of Florida district in the state of Florida in Congress. All that and more come in the next couple of hours as we take you into the weekend. Keep hanging with us here on Clay and Buck.
1: Speaking truth and having fun. Clay Travis and Buck Sexton.
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5: Ryan Radke here from Sunday Night Football on Westwood One. Coming up, Patrick Mahomes and the Kansas City Chiefs host Jonathan Taylor and the Indianapolis Colts. 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Now they're back under the lights to take on the 0-1 Colts. Mike Golic and I have the call. 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
9: Voting gets underway. I'm Lisa Brady, Fox News. Not everywhere, but in several states, including Virginia, Minnesota, and South Dakota, people can now vote by absentee ballot in person beginning today, 46 days to the midterms, when Democrats hope to take back control of Congress.
10: Democrats are focused on fuel and groceries, but also threatening presidential probes. It's unclear if talk about investigations could dilute the Democrats' focus.
9: Fox's Chad Pergram on Capitol Hill. Republicans emphasizing the tax breaks they passed last year.
10: Republicans concede that they need a lot more than the big, beautiful bill to connect with voters. The Senate is not addressing cost of living issues right now. Instead, it's debating a bill regulating money in college sports.
9: President Trump using events in key races around the country to argue his agenda is working. Next week, he'll host a summit with China's leader and meet with golf athletes. allies about Iran on the sidelines.

0: lines of the UN General Assembly. In Iran, a mass show of support for fighting the U.S., organized by the Iranian government.
1: Hundreds of thousands of Iranian volunteers in the streets of Tehran, wearing combat uniforms, carrying flags as bystanders cheered them on in the largest demonstration since the U.S. and Israel attacked in February. Iranians trampled flags of the U.S. and Israel, chanting death to America and death to Israel, vowing to take up arms against both nations.
0: Fox's CJ Papa, Iran's Revolutionary Guard, says more than 1 million are expected to take part in military training. 3 days of voting underway in Russia, where the parliamentary election is expected to cement the Kremlin's power by characterizing the heavily staged vote as underlining public support for the war in Ukraine. The Russian government stamping out even the slightest sign of dissent ahead of the vote, which ends on Sunday. 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
7: And I'm Hannah Hagman reporting. There could be some relief from the oppressive heat in sight for western Kentucky, but first, the heat advisory remains in place at least through Sunday, with peak heat index values lingering between 100 to 109 degrees. The Christian County Tiger Marching Band heads to Murray on Saturday for its first competition at the Festival of Champions, hosted by Murray State University. The Tiger Band's show, New Kids on the Block, will highlight the band's new traditions and skills following consolidation of the two high schools. Christian County Tiger Marching Band head director Anthony Darnall says the most exciting part of the first competition is showing students, parents, and the community the product of their work.
8: I'm excited for us to get and do our first competition and get to be Christian County Tigers together. So I think that'll be one of the first time. The first competition is always when you start to really realize what you're doing and why you're doing it, especially for those young members. So I think building some excitement for the parents and the community around, you know, we're the Christian County Tigers now, and what does that mean? And where's that going to take us? And I think the parents, the community, and all the other groups in the region getting to see that will be exciting.
7: 38-year-old Ashley Meads Lemon of Colorado was severely injured after being ejected during a single-vehicle crash on U.S. 641 in Lyon County Wednesday night, roughly 5 miles north of Eddyville. She was flown to a Nashville hospital for treatment of injuries that are believed to be life-threatening. Speed and alcohol are both listed as factors. My name is Hannah Hagman reporting.
9: Here's your WHOP Weather Center forecast. A heat advisory remains in effect. Ample sunshine expected this afternoon, with daytime highs approaching 98. Winds out of the northwest at around 5 miles an hour. Lows level off around 72. Tonight, slight chance of rain showers. Mainly clear skies tomorrow. High temperatures reach up to 97. That's the forecast from the WHOP Weather Center. I'm meteorologist Megan Mulford. Currently, 95.
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0: Welcome in, hour number two, Friday edition, Clay and Buck. We appreciate all of you hanging out with us as we are rolling through the Friday edition of this program. Encourage you to go subscribe and join the show at YouTube. You can search out my name. You can search out Buck Sexton's name. You will be able to watch this show live. And if you are watching us live, you will see now that joining us live is Ann Coulter, best-selling author, bomb thrower, extraordinaire. And I was out last time you were on when you talked with Buck about the Lindsey Clancy case. The fallout has continued. And more I hear men, not when surrounded by women, but I have been with so many men that are just in disbelief that this entire case happened. And I do like a fun sort of email column, reader response column, and I figured you would have a good answer on this. A guy said that his wife is obsessed with the idea that Lindsey Clancy is not the actual killer, that it was the husband. And the wife is otherwise smart. He says she's a three-time Trump voter. She will not sleep with him because he continues to fight with her about how crazy Lindsey Clancy is. And he wants to know, what should I do in my marriage? And I thought to myself, I'll answer this, but I bet Ann has really interesting advice for him. What would you say?
1: Get one of those child blockers to keep her off TikTok. You know, I used to make fun of Nikki Haley. I was wondering what her obsession was with TikTok. And I signed up with it just because she kept attacking it in every debate. And there are actually a lot of fantastic videos. But I think there may be something to the idea that people with borderline personalities can really be captured by this stuff. And one other thing, many years ago, I talked to an FBI profiler about, I forget which case it was, but some of these cases where the jury just seems to go completely off the rails. And he said that they suspected what was happening, oh, like the Menendez brothers. Actually, the jury was fine there. It was all the ladies who were very upset. But often it's the jury. He said that people are so used to seeing, you know, like Agatha Christie mysteries and forensic files where they set it up and they're going for one suspect and then, oh, surprise, it's somebody else, that they don't believe just like obvious, clear facts being presented in front of them. They sit back and think, no, I think something else is going on here. They need some conspiracy theory or they won't believe it because so many TV shows end up like that.
2: And you and I haven't talked about this before, but I call this the Green Mile theory, which is that the person that obviously did the horrible, heinous thing based on everything you could know, it's actually a like once in 100 years coincidence that he happened to be there. And by the way, he's a gentle, loving person who can heal brain tumors with his hands. Like, this is what, you know, that movie, you know what I'm talking about? That's a very popular movie where the guy is in prison on death row and he actually can heal people. Right. I mean, or by the way, Shawshank Redemption, where everyone in Shawshank is like a really kind, nice person. They probably just needed an Agatha Christie to get them out. So this is very common that it's
1: dead
2: always
1: man walking. I don't know the Green Mile, but every movie that's ever been made about the death penalty is that movie.
2: Oh, it's a death. Oh, the Green Mile is a death penalty movie. And I kind of think you have to watch it because you will lose your mind because it is the most extreme example of exactly what you're talking about. But I do like that you've pointed out that now there are all these George Floyd statues. I saw your tweet on this. There are George Floyd statues everywhere. But this juror, Michael, I'm actually forgetting, it's a very unique last name. This juror, though, here's a hero. Maybe we could make some statues of him.
1: Yes, I think all the George Floyd statues should be replaced with statues of this guy. And not only that, I mean, you know, it's taken years for liberals to produce one, but man, they finally got just, you know, an ordinary run-of-the-mill immigrant from Haiti, no less, whom I really, really strongly support.
0: And my wife is still fired up in a good way, meaning she's not crazy about the Lindsey Clancy case. And she says that it's the worst thing that could happen for people who actually believe in strong women, because the entire case is we're so hormonal, we can't even avoid killing our own kids, and therefore we shouldn't be held responsible for it. But, oh, by the way, we also want to be given incredibly important jobs and responsibility. You, like my wife, are a highly trained lawyer. Do you look at it in some way there and say the women who think they're advocating for women are actually, as is often the case, the worst possible advocates for women?
1: Well, yes, that's how I began my column on the trial a few weeks ago. I guess this ends the whole a woman can be president thing. And in fact, this whole the argument against a woman president, at least I'm not sure I've ever even heard anyone say this, except feminists claiming, oh, you say it's because we're hormonal. Well, that used to be, you know, the most Neanderthal thing you could say. And now they're saying, well, her hormones made her commit a triple murder. It's preposterous. And no, it isn't preposterous. Apparently, half of women say that they could be in Lindsey Clancy's shoes. I think this is a serious argument. We should not have a woman president. I have other reasons for not wanting a woman president. But boy, this is sure a good one. When you have hundreds of women standing outside this trial and rushing to the press, including the jurors, saying that could have been me. Well, if that many women say they could have twisted an exercise band around the throats of those three little children. And I mean, to think about it, as this one brave immigrant juror did, how long it takes to kill another human being. I mean, you just imagine them, and one of them had to watch the other ones struggling for breath and their legs kicking and arms flailing to actually think about what she did to those kids. It is heinous.
2: It's the most monstrous thing a human being could possibly do. I think there's actually nothing more monstrous than a parent slowly, brutally murdering their own children. I don't think there's anything worse. I don't think it's possible to come up with anything worse. That said, Ann, I'm going to beg that we go in a different direction now because it is too depressing and it is a Friday. And I'll take you towards something that I know Clay is actually going to be excited to hear your answer on, and everybody else as well. With the Sydney Sweeney situation playing out, which got the second most Google searches of anything in America over the last week. So if anyone's wondering, do people care? People care. It's gone viral. I want you to weigh in on this, Ann. It seems that somehow it has become the case that being a pretty blonde is right wing. When did this happen and how do you feel about it?
1: Oh, that's fantastic. I had no idea. I don't know how you guys accomplished it, but congratulations. No, I think that's always been true. I've been pointing it out for years. I mean, it was quite noticeable. I used to give a lot of college speeches, and my friends back when I was closer in age to the college students liked to come with me because you could look out over the audience. It could be 1,000 people in the audience, and every pretty girl would be at the Republican dinner later. I used to tell young men, you got to go to CPAC because the girls are all totally hot. And I'm sure the men are really smart and principled and will probably make a lot of money, but kind of nerdy, or at least they used to be. So, yeah, definitely sign up with the young Republicans or young conservatives if you want to meet a hot babe, boys.
2: Have you been surprised at all to see all the people who suddenly you have female athletes posing nude on the cover of ESPN, and that's empowering? But Sydney Sweeney nude in an ad is degrading because there's some belief that she's a counterbalance to DEI. We need 300-pound Eskimo women presented on the cover of Victoria's Secret. Like, how did we get there?
1: No, that was, as AOC would say, woke one was crazy. I have a small collection of the pictures of advertisements. I mean, I really feel sorry for women who were hitting their career prime to be a model right when that hit. And, oh, no, sorry, you're beautiful. You're SOL. We so cannot use you. I was at a party downtown a couple years ago at the height of this with sort of a tech bro type. And he was bragging about having a party with all models the weekend before. And I said, if you had a party with all models, you got a lot of transgenders here. And he admitted to me they were transgenders.
2: Wow.
0: Well, this is like me arguing after I sold my company, Ann, that I picked the worst time to become a rich white guy ever. Like, rich white guys are great. Everybody likes them. And then about 7 years ago, everybody decided rich white guys were the worst people who've ever existed in the history of mankind. It's like, I'm a poor white guy for my whole life. I mean, and I finally get to be a rich white guy and everybody hates me. Let me ask you this. I don't know if you
2: got our AI
0: strong...
2: column. Do you want the AI? We were supposed to talk.
0: Yeah, well, tell us about the AI column. Is this all going
1: to
0: kill
1: us? If I could say
0: us?
1: One thing quickly before the AI column, just to finish on the topic we're on. I just wrote a column a couple of weeks ago. I was in London, and oh my gosh, we are so much better off than London. But they are so woke for no reason. I mean, as you probably know, they deployed thousands of ships to shut down the worldwide slave traffic. They only paid off how much it cost them to pay off the slave traffic within the last 10 years. That's how expensive it was. But very left-wing channel in the UK, Channel 4, did their own investigation. The black population of Britain is less than 3%, and two-thirds of television ads are black people.
0: Wow. That's
2: astonishing.
1: So they're crazier than we are. I'll say quickly on AI. Oh boy, we don't have anything to worry about that. This is, it's just the big dogs who have the most money trying to freeze out their competitors. And I give many examples in my column this week of that being done. The tobacco companies did it. Taxi medallions did it. The airlines did it. And they always come up with this fear mongering and you know, planes are going to fall out of the sky and little kids are going to be smoking cigarettes. You must give us, regulate us, please regulate us. And somehow it's always the oligopolists who are demanding this regulation because they don't want the new entrants. Regulation will stop their competitors from even getting into the market. This was described by the Nobel Prize winning economist George Stigler. He won the Nobel Prize for this, 30 years ago. Do we have to keep relearning this? What they're trying to do is drive their market price up. Anthropic is supposed to be going public next month, OpenAI next year. And if you've ever actually tried to use AI, they can't perform the simplest task. It's an utter joke. But if they go around saying, oh, it could kill all of humanity, well, that sounds like, wow, this is really something powerful. It's utter nonsense, and it's an attempt to shut out competitors.
2: You would think that also they could, like, divest their shares and say, we should just shut it all down if it really is going to kill all of humanity. But this reminds me, Anne, of the people who were flying around, and you wrote many a column on this, and I read them, flying around on their private jets to the climate change conferences, saying that Florida would be underwater, but Martha's Vineyard, they were going to keep the $30 million house in Martha's Vineyard, like the Obamas, for example, right on the water. No problems there.
1: Yes, yes.
2: You see what people do with their dollars. Go ahead,
0: last question for you. Yeah, I don't know if you're following this Macklemore controversy. Robert Kraft, the Macklemore, we're going to talk about this with Carol Markowitz, who has a column about it at the end of the bottom of the hour. What is your take on what people who own concert venues should do about artists who say things that they personally disagree with? Should they stay out of it? Do you think they have an obligation, like Robert Kraft felt, to in some way weigh in as to who is allowed to take the stage there? What would be your perspective if you happened to be a billionaire who owned a stadium that regularly hosted concert performances?
1: I know this isn't the First Amendment, but I'm always on the side of free speech. I think Robert Kraft shouldn't have done anything. And one of the reasons I'm always for free speech is I do think the truth comes out the more people have speech. And when you suppress speech, it brings often more attention to it and more credibility to it. I think that happened during COVID, for example, by suppressing speech on, well, I know you guys disagree with me on this. I don't think it was a lab leak. I think it came from the wet market. But because there was such an effort to suppress the lab leak, that gave it more credibility.
2: Wait, we got to have you back on the wet.
0: You think it came from a wet market? I was nodding along with everything you were saying on free speech, and then you just threw me for a side rail car here on the.
2: And what is the 30-second why it was the wet market? We have to know this. We would love to argue, but we don't have time. But tell us 30 seconds or so why the wet market over the lab, because that's my mind is blown.
1: Of the first like 37, 40 people who came down with COVID, about 27 or 30 had been to the wet market recently, or their families had been. They washed it all down. I think we have to, almost every virus for the past 50 years, major deadly viruses, has come from a Chinese wet market. It's utterly unsanitary. It's disgusting. We need to shut them down.
2: Wow. Okay. And we're gonna come back to that one another time. That's really interesting, actually. And obviously, Anne's Unsafe is the Substack if you want to read really interesting stuff that is fiery. The lovers, the haters, they can all go read Anne's stuff. Go subscribe. Anne, thanks for being with us.
1: Good to see you guys. Bye-bye.
2: I also like Clay, how she just takes in stride. She's like, yeah, of course hot blondes are right wing. It's like, that was like no, she didn't even phase her. It's just the expectation.
0: I just thought the record scratch moment there, all of her argument about the First Amendment, I was just nodding along, like agreed. And then Chinese wet market, she just kind of threw
2: just
0: it in there.
2: She laid you out in the middle of the field on that
0: I know.
2: All right. 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
7: Kevin Harlan here from Monday Night Football on Westwood One. 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The Giants are coming off a big win in head coach John Harbaugh's debut. 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
8: 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The Pinerol Games, an annual event designed exclusively for adults ages 50 and older, will return September 21st through the 23rd at the Sportsplex in Hopkinsville. Approximately 300 participants from 9 counties are expected to take part in 3 days of friendly competition, recreation, and fellowship. The Pinerol Games are coordinated by the Hopkinsville Division of Parks and Recreation. The 2026 Pinerol Games are made possible through the generous support of the following sponsors: Pinerol Area Development District Area Agency on Aging, the neighborhood at Hopkinsville, Pinerol 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
12: Here's your WHOP Weather Center forecast. A heat advisory remains in effect. Ample sunshine expected this afternoon, with daytime highs approaching 98. Winds out of the northwest at around 5 miles an hour. Lows level off around 72. Tonight, slight chance of rain showers. Mainly clear skies tomorrow. High temperatures reach up to 97. That's the forecast from the WHOP Weather Center. I'm meteorologist Megan Mulford. Currently, 95.
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0: Welcome back into Clay and Buck. So we have a pretty quick turnaround here. I'm going to set you up with what we're going to next, my friends. We'll be joined by Carol Markowitz, who is going to talk to us about this Macklemore situation. And with regard to the Macklemore situation, here is Fetterman, play four.
1: I want to get your take on the Macklemore Ed Sheeran Robert Kraft situation. Do you think Robert Kraft's fighting anti-Semitism here, or is he silencing speech he doesn't agree with?
2: Like, I don't know who he is. I thought that might be like a British car or something. But then when I looked into it, now this is I think I've heard he's a musician of some kind, and he did something and put his political views in the middle of a concert. Yeah. So then it is like, doesn't that guy get the irony of saying and doing that at a musical festival when 10/7 started, when Hamas showed up to kill people during a concert at Nova?
3: Fetterman's answer is a good one there, Buck. I just happen to think he's wrong. And I happen to think our guest, Carol Markowitz, is wrong too. 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
6: This update is brought to you by Hopkinsville Electric System. There could be some relief from the oppressive heat in sight for Western Kentucky, but first, the heat advisory remains in place at least through Sunday, with peak heat index values lingering between 100 to 109 degrees. 38-year-old Ashley Meads Lemon of Colorado was severely injured after being ejected during a single-vehicle crash on U.S. 641 in Lyon County Wednesday night, roughly 5 miles north of Eddyville. She was flown to a Nashville hospital for treatment of injuries that are believed to be life-threatening. Congressman James Comer is not pursuing another term as the House Oversight Committee chair, the Kentucky Lantern reports. A member of Comer's team told them the representative is term limited in the committee role and will not seek a waiver to keep the position. That's been your news. My name is Hannah Hagman reporting.
7: Here's your WHOP Weather Center forecast. A heat advisory remains in effect. Ample sunshine expected this afternoon, with daytime highs approaching 98. Winds out of the northwest at around 5 miles an hour. Lows level off around 72. Tonight, slight chance of rain showers. Mainly clear skies tomorrow. High temperatures reach up to 97. That's the forecast from the WHOP Weather Center. I'm meteorologist Megan Mulford. Currently, 95.
8: This is a Bloomberg Money Minute. A Wells Fargo analyst downgraded Netflix, saying the streamer hasn't had a hit series in a while, an original one like Squid Games or Bridgerton, and it needs a breakout hit to boost subscribers and for shares to start moving higher. Right now, those Netflix shares are down about 5% elsewhere on Wall Street. Stocks are lower on this Friday, even though oil is pretty much flat, giving up some earlier gains. The Dow is down about 0.5%. The NASDAQ and the S&P both down about 0.25% each. Bloomberg has learned that the Trump administration is now holding off on announcing any new tariffs against China or other U.S. trading partners. That is until after next week's summit between China's Xi Jinping and President Trump in Washington, D.C. And comic Jay Leno siding with California tax authorities as they tighten up rules on luxury car enthusiasts who use Montana license plates to cut their tax bill. The so-called Montana loophole costs the state $20 million a year in lost revenue. Tom Busby, Bloomberg Radio.
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10: Jalosi. Next week, the president is going to talk to leaders of Gulf countries at the United Nations General Assembly as the war with Iran continues.
11: That is now as he tells Axios the following: I have a big decision coming up. Do I want to go in and annihilate them, or do I not? It is a big decision. Anything can happen with me. A new Fox News poll finds that among all voters, 26% see a clear White House strategy for ending the war.
10: That's Fox's Peter Doocy. A not guilty plea in federal court from an ICE agent accused of shooting and wounding an immigrant.
12: Kristen Castro pleading not guilty in federal court in St. Paul to multiple charges in the shooting and injury of a Venezuelan national during ICE action in Minnesota in January, for which Castro claimed is self-defense. He's accused of making false statements about his actions.
10: It's Fox's Jeff Manasso. 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

0: Welcome back in, Clay and Buck. We are joined by Carol Markowitz. I love Carol. She's a part of the Clay and Buck Podcast Network. She writes great articles in the New York Post. This week, she had a great article in the Wall Street Journal as well. However, we happen to disagree on this. What should happen when moron singers say stupid things on the stage at concerts? And Carol, I'm going to tell you my argument, and then I'm going to give you an opportunity to tell me why I'm wrong. All right. Mm-hmm. So for people who don't know, because I do think there's probably, we just played John Fetterman saying, I thought Macklemore was a car, a British car, which is very funny. So for people out there who don't know, Macklemore has said awful things that I believe to be untrue. And I believe all of the evidence supports that it is untrue about how Israel's waging a genocide in Gaza. And he's done it in the middle of his concerts. He's just decided he has to walk out and tell you that everyone in Gaza is being murdered by the Jews, and this is awful, and people need to stand up and speak out against it. Robert Kraft owns the stadium that the New England Patriots play in, and this is one of the facilities where Macklemore was supposed to perform. Robert Kraft, who is a proud supporter of Israel and an American-born Jewish individual, said, I don't want to allow these comments to be made inside of my stadium. He then also rallied others that may have been hosting this concert, such that they all lined up together and said, basically, Macklemore, you're not going to be performing in our stadium. Now, again, I disagree with everything Macklemore is saying. My concern is, Carol, twofold here. You tell me why I'm wrong. One, I don't like the idea of Robert Kraft bringing others with him together to make this choice, not just his own venue, but other venues. Two, I think it actually helps Macklemore, because what it looks like, if you happen to agree with him, is Jews are so wealthy, they control everything in this country, they can keep us from even being able to perform in stadiums if we say things that they don't like. In other words, I think it actually cuts against the argument that Robert Kraft, that me, that you, that Buck would actually have in disagreement with Macklemore. Why am I wrong? Give me your take.
1: Well, from a number of perspectives, you're wrong. So first of all, this is the game that the left created. If you don't like a performer performing at a venue, you target the venue until they make that performer get canceled. And they do it all the time. I mean, forget about even venues. They do it at college campuses, which are supposed to be bastions of free speech, right? They get conservative speakers shut down all the time. What Jews have learned in the last 3 years is that the left is playing this game. And look, I'll be first to admit Jews are foolishly majority liberal, which is insane to me. You know, I've been a lifelong conservative. I do think things are shifting. I saw a movement of Jews, you know, towards the right, towards Donald Trump, towards Republicans in the last 3 years, but nowhere near enough. But what they realized was that the left is targeting them. And sometimes it has absolutely nothing to do with politics. Like Matisyahu, who is a Jewish reggae star, he supports the existence of Israel like most normal people do, just the fact that it exists. He had several shows shut down in the last few years because of that. And he's like this hippie peacenik. So it doesn't really matter what you say at your shows. It just matters that you're Jewish. Just like for conservatives, it just matters that you're a conservative. The fact is that we have failed with the just let them speak, just let them do whatever they want. I mean, people like Candace Owens, who are spreading just vile lies about Jews, have a bigger audience than ever. We have to fight back. So I loved that Robert Kraft stood up and said, nope, not at my stadium, because this is exactly what the left has been doing to the right and in the last 3 years to Jews specifically. For decades, you know, I remember going to shows in the Bush administration where the concert, you know, would be about music or whatever, and the performer would start delivering a speech. They do that all the time. But if we did it even slightly, it would be such a commotion and they would absolutely try to shut it down. We can't play this game where only they get to win by the rules that they set. So I absolutely support Robert Kraft. I actually don't think that he should have followed this up with, oh, I'm going to match Macklemore's donations to humanitarian groups or whatever.
2: Yeah, I want to ask you about
1: that. Humanitarian groups,
2: Carol,
1: you know, it's all going to the hands of Hamas.
2: Well, why? Yeah, well, why? I mean, Kraft took this stand So it's a little bit like, you know, like he took a stand. Yeah. And now he's saying, but like, we, you know, we should all be friends and I want to be nice. I mean, he sort of looks like a cuddly guy from afar. People say he's a nice fellow. I just feel like he's undermining his position. And I don't want to, by the way, get, I want to let Clay respond to you on that. But it feels to me like, you agree with me that if Kraft is going to do this, then don't do the, like, let's have a beer summit and talk about how we want what's best for Gaza.
1: No beers. Yeah, absolutely not. Absolutely no beers.
0: So really, I think you can strip away the Jewish element to this particular debate. And I do think it comes back to what really is, how do people respond to the cancel culture argument? And my general idea, your position, which I think is a valid one in many cases, and a lot of people would argue it is, we need to hold the left to the exact same standard to which they have held us. And so if that means that we're going to cancel... we're going to get canceled for any number of variety of things. We're going to cancel other people, too. What I am arguing for, and I understand there's oftentimes not that many people who want to do this, is staying committed to the principle of people can go out and say moronic things. And the way to combat moronic things is for more people to speak, and we end up in the marketplace of ideas at a better place. Carol, let me ask you this. So this is the big, would you agree? I think writ large, that's the big question, how to respond to it. And honestly, this is the debate we had in many parts of society surrounding Jimmy Kimmel over the joke that he made and whether or not there should be consequences associated with that. I'm curious what your take would be on this, Carol. So I think the easier solution would have been Ed Sheeran should have shown some balls himself. And said, this is my opening act. Your job when you are the opening act is to blandly inoffend the people that have come to see me, right? Show up, let them get a little bit drunker, let them have a little bit of a light, you know, appetizer, so to speak. They're coming for me. I don't want you to offend my audience with your stupid political takes. If Ed Sheeran had had the balls here,
1: that would have been good,
0: Carol. Yeah. That is not cancel culture. That's just, hey, if you're a comedian and you have a crappy opening act that makes your comedy show less effective than it otherwise would be, you should fire your opening act, right? To me, one of the stories here that nobody that I'm seeing is talking about is Ed Sheeran should have stepped in and said, I don't want any politics at my shows. My goal is to appeal to everyone. Right. And so if it's a distraction, we're going to find other people. Isn't that actually the solution? And Ed Sheeran is the real culprit in many ways here?
1: So I've been all the way around on this because I think he shouldn't have had him in the first place. He saw the Macklemore dressed up as, you know, in quote unquote Jew face like 12 years ago. And he knew that he was making incendiary comments going into his show. So he shouldn't have picked him in the first place. Then once he picked him, absolutely. If he's ruining the experience for people. And the thing is, I mostly saw non-Jews commenting on the New Jersey show saying, I don't take my teens to go see Ed Sheeran to see war scenes on the, you know, projector and to hear this lecture from this guy I don't even know. So yes, I'm with you. And then yes, the fact that he didn't get rid of him, that would have also been good. But I want to just add that it's also Robert Kraft's free speech to say, I don't want this speech at my stadium. It's my stadium that I don't want that here. So I don't see why it's okay for Ed Sheeran to cancel him and not say Robert Kraft.
2: Well, can you go ahead.
0: I would just say on Robert Kraft, I think if he had just done it at his own stadium, I think that would be a better argument. To me, it was getting other stadium owners together that made it more challenging. I'm curious what Buck would say to this too, Carol, and I want your take too. I think also my assumption is that most entertainers are actually not very good humans. And so by which I mean, like, I think Michael Jackson's music is unbelievable. I still listen to Michael Jackson's music. I think there's a lot of evidence that he's a bad guy. I think there are a lot of bad guys and gals that made really good music. And I would, the reason I'm using this is I defended Kanye, who I know has said all sorts of crazy stuff, because he's got some really awesome albums from like 15, 20 years ago.
1: He was the favorite in our household. Yes. It was really, really hard. We did end up cutting him off, but it was the toughest musical act to drop for us. Absolutely.
0: Yes.
1: And his sneakers were the best sneakers I've ever worn.
2: Speaking of cutting things off, some in the audience will be familiar with Ms. Rachel, who has also now weighed in on this situation. Ms. Rachel, she is not herself Jewish. She likes to point out she is married to a Jewish guy and is raising her children Jewish. She is a
1: I didn't even know that part. Wow.
2: Yeah, yeah. She is a YouTube for kids phenomenon. She has, never seen views. Now, I don't follow
0: including your own son, who is obsessed with
2: That's
0: her.
2: What I was going to get.
1: Yeah. Gotta cut that off, Miss Rachel for Speed.
2: Jimmy Speed is the cutest, most patriotic little redheaded American in the universe, and I love
0: him.
2: Confident
0: he's already patriotic. You're sold. He's got good patriotism bona fides.
2: You look at that kid, you're like, that kid's going to be right-wing. That kid loves America. But he also loves Miss Rachel. To the point where if I try to get some other people say, try this, try that, Angel Studios, or try something from the Daily Wire, he gets angry and like bangs the remote on the table and wants Miss Rachel again. Miss Rachel has weighed in on this as well. What is it with people on the left making Gaza their thing? Like, Miss Rachel is now all about supporting Macklemore in his comments about, you know, Gaza and Israel and everything else.
1: Right.
2: Why is the left so obsessed with this now?
1: It's the Omni cause, but Gaza has always been, you know, at the top of the Omni cause list. And look, she's done more than just support Macklemore. She has liked comments that were openly anti-Semitic. Later on, she'd be like, oh, I didn't notice what I was liking. I mean, okay. It is stuff like, it's not just, oh, I support the children of Gaza, which is what she keeps selling. That is not at all. She's gone much, much further than that. I didn't know she's raising her kids Jewish. That's a nightmare because, my God, these kids are going to be confused.
2: but this is what I mean. How can she be raising her kids Jewish? She's married to a Jewish guy. How could she be raising her kids Jewish and then be all about like how Jews are committing genocide in Gaza? Like, I just make it make sense. Right.
1: No, I definitely can't. But I will say, you know, it's funny that you say, oh, you know, Speed's the most patriotic. And I'm sure that that is true, because you will find that the people who are passionately against Israel will also be passionately against America. Those two things go super hand in hand. I mean, Macklemore has tons of anti-American comments also. He just didn't happen to make the speech at that particular show. But he has a lot of crazy things. He said Bush did 9/11. I mean, he is a lunatic, and it often all goes hand in hand. And you could see it on the right also. The people who are getting into super anti-Israel, you know, commentary always end up becoming anti-America as well, and saying that America is horrible and evil and, you know, really just following the left. Hassan Piker says this kind of stuff all the time. You see it. It is something that goes hand in hand. So be careful for Speed, not just for being anti-Israel, but anti-America too.
0: We've continued this debate on the show, Buck and I have, about whether Jewish voters, in particular in Michigan, are going to change their voting based on Abdul El-Sayed. If they don't, I think it's fair to say, Carol, like, this is, if you live in Michigan and you're Jewish, like, this is about, like, you've got a guy that is campaigning with people who clearly hate Jewish people and would be fine if Israel is wiped off the face of the earth. That is, like, indisputably true, right? So it's about as aggressive. This isn't like Chuck Schumer's going to protect us or Kamala Harris is married to a Jewish man. Abdul El-Sayed and his supporters, many of them hate Jewish people. What's going to happen with Jewish voters in Michigan? Will it move anybody?
1: I think it will. And I can't tell you who has less faith in liberal Jews than me, because that person doesn't exist. But I think in this particular situation, there are enough moderate Jews in Michigan that will move over and understand what they need to do. I still kind of think El-Sayed pulls it out, unfortunately. And I don't think it'll be enough of the Jewish vote to make a difference. I think Michigan is just a blue state generally, and they've, you know, gone for Trump a couple of times, but that's unusual for them. I hope to be wrong. I hope on election day we find out that he lost. But I do think that Michigan Jews are understanding what they need to do this time. And I think that they are going to have that self-preservation that I think liberal Jews, a lot of the time, they simply don't have that, because they've had this cushy American experience where they've never had to wonder, you know, who hates them or how bad it could get, because they got this freedom of opportunity, and they've unfortunately used that to go super left.
3: Go check out the Carol Markowitz Show, everybody. It is fantastic and fabulous. And congrats on the Wall Street Journal editorial this week, Ms. Markowitz. Very fancy.
1: Thank you, Guy.
3: Good to see you. Doctors told Alba that pregnancy was impossible for her, but then the impossible happened. She became pregnant. Now, we might see that as a miracle, but to Alba, it was confusing, a huge surprise. She thought pregnancy wasn't possible. Now, suddenly, she was faced with something she just thought was never going to be a part of her life, and she became overwhelmed. It felt like a crisis. But then Alba walked into a preborn network clinic. They brought her in with compassion and open arms, and she was given an ultrasound at preborn. When she saw her baby and heard that tiny heartbeat, everything changed. Fear gave way to hope. Alba chose life. 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That's #250, say the keyword baby, or visit preborn.com/buck, preborn.com/BUCK, sponsored by Preborn.
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6: Kentucky Attorney General Russell Coleman is asking a federal appeals court to block undocumented immigrants from receiving in-state college tuition rates. John Shannon has more in this report.
7: Coleman filed a brief with the Sixth Circuit Court of Appeals defending a lower court ruling that struck down a Kentucky Council on Post-Secondary Education regulation granting those tuition discounts. Coleman argues the decades-old federal immigration law clearly prohibits unauthorized immigrants from receiving taxpayer-funded benefits. The brief opposes an effort by advocacy groups seeking to overturn the district court's decision. Coleman says the lower ruling correctly aligns state policy with federal law, keeping taxpayer-backed benefits reserved for citizens. I'm John Shannon.
6: And five Western Kentucky men face federal charges for an alleged cockfighting operation around Bowling Green. Prosecutors say they bred and trained roosters for fighting, and some allegedly shipped overseas. I'm Scott Hooper.
5: This is the Kentucky News Network.
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0: Welcome back in here to Clay and Buck. Got a whole lot more coming up your way, including next hour, Kat Kamak will be with us talking. She's a representative house. She's in the house, and she'll be with us talking about the AI situation. Mike in Illinois, you're a trucker. You want to talk diesel prices, Mike. You are on the air all across the country. What's going on?
1: Happy Friday, fellas. Well, a lot of truckers I know that are independent guys, owner-operators, they're starting to park their trucks. And that's not going to be good because that's going to slow things down. Bigger companies, that they're not going to get hurt. But the smaller companies that move, you know, a good amount of freight are going to start slowing down because they're not going to have the capacity to move the freight.
2: That's look,

0: 3 years ago, terrorists murdered more than 1,200 innocent Israelis and took 250 hostages. 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
1: While these atrocities received your attention when they occurred and afterwards, there's an ongoing effort to support the vulnerable Jewish population in Israel.
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7: Vice President hits the road. I'm Lisa Brady, Fox News.
8: Hello, Iowa. How we doing?
7: He's in Council Bluffs as the midterm countdown continues.
8: And this election is a referendum on common sense versus pure, unadulterated crazy. Let's send the crazy packing and get him out of Washington, D.C., and get him out of Des Moines.
7: Vice President J.D. Vance aiming to boost the Republican candidates for Senate, House, and governor in Iowa, and warning that Democrats want to transform America instead of preserving it. Also emphasizing tax breaks, lower crime, and border security in the second Trump term. But voters keep telling pollsters they're frustrated with the economy and the tug of war with Iran continues.
9: As bad as the economic conditions are inside Iran, the pressure the conflict is putting on Americans could affect the midterm elections. Democrats are jumping on that moment. And the latest Fox News polling shows that 71% of registered voters now believe the president does not have a plan to end the conflict in Iran.
7: Fox Business's Edward Lawrence at the White House. Meantime, U.S. Treasury Secretary Scott Bessent expected to meet with Chinese counterparts this weekend on a variety of issues ahead of a White House summit and state dinner next week for President Xi. A second day in court in Minnesota for an ICE agent charged in a shooting.
10: Kristen Castro pleading not guilty in federal court in St. Paul to multiple charges in the shooting and injury of a Venezuelan national during ICE action in Minnesota in January, for which Castro claimed is self-defense. He's accused of making false statements about his actions and faces state charges for alleged assault. In what Hennepin County DA Mary Moriarty

0: calls a
1: critical step in our efforts to hold him accountable for that shooting.
0: A Hennepin County judge Thursday releasing Castro on bond for now. He's suspended from ICE without pay.
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9: And I'm Hannah Hagman reporting. There could be some relief from the oppressive heat in sight for western Kentucky, but first, the heat advisory remains in place at least through Sunday, with peak heat index values lingering between 100 to 109 degrees. The Christian County Tiger Marching Band heads to Murray on Saturday for its first competition at the Festival of Champions, hosted by Murray State University. The Tiger Band's show, New Kids on the Block, will highlight the band's new traditions and skills following consolidation of the two high schools. Christian County Tiger Marching Band head director Anthony Darnall says the most exciting part of the first competition is showing students, parents, and the community the product of their work.
10: I'm excited for us to get and do our first competition and get to be Christian County Tigers together. So I think that'll be one of the first time. The first competition is always when you start to really realize what you're doing and why you're doing it, especially for those young members. So I think building some excitement for the parents and the community around, you know, we're the Christian County Tigers now, and what does that mean? And where's that going to take us? And I think the parents, the community, and all the other groups in the region getting to see that will be exciting.
9: 38-year-old Ashley Meads Lemon of Colorado was severely injured after being ejected during a single-vehicle crash on U.S. 641 in Lyon County Wednesday night, roughly 5 miles north of Eddyville. She was flown to a Nashville hospital for treatment of injuries that are believed to be life-threatening. Speed and alcohol are both listed as factors. My name is Hannah Hagman reporting.
2: Here's your WHOP Weather Center forecast. A heat advisory remains in effect. Bright sunshine expected this afternoon, with highs around 99. Winds out of the west, 5 to 10 miles an hour. Mainly clear skies tonight, lows around 72. Daytime highs approaching 99. Tomorrow, bright sunshine expected. That's the forecast from the WHOP Weather Center. I'm meteorologist Megan Mulford. Right now, 97.
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0: third hour of Clay and Buck kicks off now. Last hour before we send you off for what I'm sure will be a fantastic weekend. So we have some things to cover here. Trump has been talking a bit, Clay, about where things stand with the price of gas and diesel. By the way, I just saw a clip of him up on Fox. He's talking about how he says the Russia-Ukraine war has a big part to play in diesel. And just as an aside, it's just such a shame in every sense that that war grinds on. The casualties are in the hundreds of thousands. I think they're going to be approaching a million relatively soon. It has just been carnage and devastation on that eastern front. You don't hear about it much. And unfortunately, there has been no movement diplomatically or otherwise to bring it to a conclusion. But the president just brought up that that's playing a role in the price of diesel. Meanwhile, J.D. Vance is out there on the stump as well, and he's talking about doing more for here in the heartland in America, doing more for the communities that feel like they're a bit pinched now financially. So the domestic focus is coming back. But you mentioned something that I would like to get into now. You mentioned earlier in the week, and it is a comparison. As we're looking at these different states, I think it's hard for people who live in no state income tax Texas, or low state income tax places. Like, I think Arizona is maybe 3 or 4%, which is relatively very low, to understand that if you live in Los Angeles or you live in New York City, you're paying 13-14% year in, year out of your income, of your total income to local and state government. And you have this comparison of, you know, this just goes to sort of cost of living stuff and how this I think affects perceptions of it in a lot of ways. Give us these professional athletes, which obviously we're talking about super high earners and all that, but this is a way to show what kind of numbers we're talking about. Give us the comparison here.
1: Okay, so my big thesis, Buck, would be that where you live in Florida, where I live in Tennessee, where a lot of people live in Texas, and that's not all the states that have zero state income tax, but it's probably the three biggest population states now. Washington State, which is one reason why Bezos went there, initially did not have major state income tax. Now they've added it on. This is from the Wall Street Journal. I'm old school. I'm reading from the newspaper. And they have an editorial headline earlier this week, an NFL tax calculator shows the big hits. And obviously NFL players have high salaries, but listen to this difference. My jaw dropped when I saw this, and they give you a couple of examples. Baltimore Raven quarterback Lamar Alexander used to be a Tennessee Senator. Lamar Jackson. He makes about $51 million a year. That's a great dollar figure.
0: Wow.
1: Yeah.
0: That's insane. $51 million a year in salary?
1: Yes.
0: Sorry.
1: $51 million a year in salary. He lives in Maryland. Buck, he pays $5 million in state and local taxes there. If he lived in California, he would owe $6.8 million in state and local taxes, okay? What if he lived here in Tennessee, where I live? He would owe only $257,920 in state and local taxes. So, now he doesn't get to choose necessarily where he plays. He's drafted, everything else. He can become a free agent. That gets in the weeds a little bit. But just think about this. If he lived in California and played football, he would owe $6.8 million in state and local taxes. If he lives here in Tennessee where I am, he would owe $257,920. He would have $6.6 million. That's over, $500,000 a month extra in his pocket just by living in Tennessee compared to California. Here's another one, Buck. 49ers quarterback Brock Purdy, he is the starting quarterback for San Francisco's football team. He will owe $6.2 million in state and local income taxes. Dallas Cowboys quarterback Dak Prescott obviously lives in Texas. He's going to owe $365,000 in state and local taxes, meaning Brock Purdy is paying $6 million per year, basically, more than Dak Prescott is, despite the fact that they make nearly identical salaries. My point on this, when I was reading it, I don't think that we are talking enough about incredibly high net worth individuals and the degree, Buck, that they are going to increasingly bail on these very expensive states. And it doesn't take very many Lamar Jacksons or Dak Prescotts or Brock Purdy's to be changing location for the overall tax base of many of these high-tax states, New York, Illinois, California among them, to collapse. And my question for you, you've moved from New York to Florida. Can you imagine paying $6 million for the privilege of living in California or New York compared to Florida, Texas, or Tennessee? I just can't imagine very many people are going to make this choice.
2: I actually think that that matters a lot less for the $50 million a year earner, because he's already at a point where anybody will tell you this. Your lifestyle that, I don't know how much Clay you want to speak to this, but in a lifestyle, if you're worth $10 million net versus $50 million, net, doesn't change all that much. The first million is, in fact, the hardest to make. And the first million feels like you've crossed some big threshold. But for a lot of people who have, let's say they're small business owners and maybe their income is, you know, $500,000, you know, they're doing well or whatever, the difference between living in Tennessee and living in California or something like that is enormous in terms of what it actually does to their ability to live the life they want, put money aside, pay their bills. I'll take it down even to somebody who, you know, I'm sure we have a lot of people who are in that 150. You know, if you're a, now people are going to say, that's impossible. If you're a, like, detective first grade in the NYPD with overtime, you can make like 130, 140. So, you know, you're getting into, so I'm saying $150,000. $150,000 is a great income. And I wasn't making $150,000 until, a handful of years ago, to be honest with you guys, you know, 6-7 years ago for what I was doing. But the reality of a lot of states is that $150,000 is a great living, or $150,000 is just barely getting by, depending on taxes and cost of living. So if you make $150,000 in Tennessee, you end up with $113,000 after federal taxes. If you live in New York, or if you live in New York or California, Clay, you're at about $100,000. Now that maybe you're like, well, that's how big a deal is that? That $13,000 or $14,000 difference is the difference between
1: people. An extra $1,000 a month can make a big difference for a lot of people out there when it comes to their expenses. But I actually think the more money you make, the more frustrating it is to just give it away for the privilege of living in a state. And
2: well,
1: so,
2: but if you make $50 million a year, do you care? I mean, this is what I'm trying to say. If you make $1 million a year, it hurts. If you make $50 million a year, because look at all these guys in Silicon Valley, they don't go because they have their options. Well, they make so much money and they're paying 20% on the options.
1: The way that those guys are set up is they're in a different stratosphere, and a lot of people don't understand this. Their money is all in stock, and they borrow against the value of the stock, which allows them to write off the cost. But if you're actually an employee and you are making money, I think that, and look, there are a lot of actors and actresses, entertainers, athletes. There's a lot of business guys still that are salaried in many ways. I think you're going to see, and I would love to see the data fully analyzed. We have some people out there who do really deep dives on this. I bet AI would help as the overall ability to analyze this grows. I would be stunned in a post-COVID world if we're not going to continue to see a lot of people moved, right? One of the things that was important, Buck, you've talked about this before. If you make a lot of money, a lot of people said, I'm not going to risk this. I have to be based in New York, or I have to be based in L.A. And then COVID happened and they moved and they saw that their business still worked, that they were still able to run things just as well as if they were in New York or L.A. or Chicago or wherever it is. I think you're going to continue to see an acceleration in the highest earners just fed up with. It's one thing if you get great returns, $2. If you told me, hey, Clay, you're going to pay 10% and everything will be flawless where you live. Maybe some people out there are going to say, hey, you know what, 10%, that's fine. My schools are perfect. It's safe. It's clean. It's flawless. I don't think a lot of people in New York, L.A., and Chicago feel like they're getting their money's worth. And I think you're going to see these guys bail. And what it means, Buck, is states like California, Texas, and Florida are going to be getting more and more tax revenue in, which means they're going to be better. The overall quality of life is going to be better. And the people that actually pay for government in New York, California, and Illinois are going to continue to bail. Well, this is why they're chasing people so much already and talking about taxing people if you try to leave, because the budgets don't work and the budgets are about to get more difficult. I just think this is a big story. The NFL players, to me, kind of illustrate how crazy this is.
2: Well, because of the big numbers, yes. But again, I think a lot of people will suggest that these NFL players, it doesn't really, an extra 10%, you know, they're paying their agents. It doesn't really affect their life, but it does show you how big the number differential is. But also, we're talking about gas prices, Clay. Gas price in California is really different than the price of gas in
1: Way
2: Texas.
1: Higher.
2: You know, there's another thing that goes on here, which is that the states, and we had a caller, had a great call earlier this week about this. States have very different price, average price of gasoline because of policies and really taxes that they have on it. But the craziest thing of all, in some ways, about what are you paying, right? To go back to your analogy, who is the gentleman who's making $50 million a year? I'm still just, that's a
1: Lamar Jackson, Dak Lamar Prescott, Jackson. And Brock Purdy are all making $50 million a year to play quarterback now.
2: So Mr. Brock Purdy, fabulous Brock Purdy, he's making $50 million a year. If he's living in New York or if he's living in California, the extra $6 million, $7 million a year he's paying essentially just goes to the welfare state and the bureaucracy. It does not go to superior services that he and his family use. There was an article earlier this week in the Wall Street Journal about how it is just the assumption of the upper middle class, not rich people, upper middle class in the five boroughs of New York City, that their child is going to have to go to a parochial school, a Jewish religious school, a private school. They cannot put them in the public school system. If you look on the budget, the public school system is, I think it's number one for the New York City budget. I mean,
1: $40,000 a year in tax dollars per student in New York City.
2: And it's such a failure that people just assume that they cannot use that system if they have a means out of it. And it's essentially just very expensive government-run daycare for people who can't afford another way out or something. So you're paying a lot more money in these places for oftentimes lesser services and really just greater redistribution of wealth. And I think that cycle is just likely to continue, where people who have the mobility, people will say, well, what, like half my family's still in New York? It's because part of my family won't leave the rest of my family. And, you know, I think it's family and jobs that keeps most people in place when they're unhappy about the financial situation of the state they're in.
1: Yeah, I get a lot of people not being able to leave. But the people who are super mobile, I think, are going to become even less likely to call these places home. Just put a pin in this, and I think it's going to explode, because it is kind of crazy that you might have to give 15% of your income for the privilege of living in New York, LA, or Chicago. And if you don't think, to Buck's point, the city's being run that well, that starts to get really frustrating. No matter how much money you make, when you see somebody taking millions of your dollars, it actually, you just say, I'm not doing this anymore. I'm moving. Think about what you could do for $6 million. $6 million extra dollars a year? I mean, that is a staggering amount of wealth to just give away to a poorly run city and state government.
2: Well, it's taken. It's not given. It's taken, right? It's not an option.
1: Well, yeah, but I mean, but it's giving in the sense that you're choosing to stay there and give it to them. And I just think a lot of people are not going to do it. Look, Hard Rock, based in Florida, awesome company. HardRock.bet/Clay. Buck, 2-0 last night. I told you that Josh Allen and the Bills we're going to beat the Lions, sorry Lions fans, by more than 5.5. I was right. I told you that the over was going to hit because neither one of these teams had a defense at all, and it did with ease. And as a result, we went 2-0 last night. Great start. I've got a winner for you this weekend. And a lot of you are listening in Indiana, okay? My winner for you this weekend in college football, I am taking Indiana to blow out Western Kentucky. And for the over to hit, these are two winners for you in college football. 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And right now, when you bet $5, you get $100 in bonus bets automatically. 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
10: Here's your WHOP Weather Center forecast. A heat advisory remains in effect. Bright sunshine expected this afternoon, with highs around 99. Winds out of the west, 5 to 10 miles an hour. Mainly clear skies tonight, lows around 72. Daytime highs approaching 99. Tomorrow, bright sunshine expected. That's the forecast from the WHOP Weather Center. I'm meteorologist Megan Mulford. Right now, 97.
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0: Welcome back in, Clay and Buck. We are rolling through the Friday edition of the program. We appreciate all of you hanging out with us. We are going to be joined by Kat Kamek at the bottom of the hour. She is one of the members of the congressional delegation from Florida representing the University of Florida area. Gators have a big game coming up against Auburn this weekend. She may have a hot take on that, but also, more importantly, what is going on in the state of Florida? How competitive is it going to be? They've got brand new redrawn congressional districts. What should we expect to see in those districts and in turnout in Florida? We will be paying a great deal of attention to that. We also are going to be, I think, hearing from President Trump. He's scheduled to be in the Oval Office at any moment in time, maybe before we finish the program. We got Jen Psaki, Buck, weighing in on Sidney Sweeney. We may have some fun with that as the Sidney Sweeney story continues to refuse to die. All that and more, 800-282-2882. I also want all of you to know that you can get hooked up right now with our friends at Tunnel to Towers and help to make a huge difference in the 25th anniversary year of 9/11. As many different people out there are not talking about the 25th anniversary of 9/11, you can help to ensure that that story continues to be told and that first responders, Gold Star families, and so many others who are putting their lives on the line are taken care of, including a brand new scholarship, the May and George Siller Scholarship, named in honor of Stephen and Frank Siller's parents. 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Through the program, Tunnel to Towers, helping to ensure that every hero's child has the support they need to pursue education, realize their full potential. You can help us by donating money at t2t.org. Just $11 a month. That's t2t.org. Having fun.
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2: This update is brought to you by Hopkinsville Electric System. There could be some relief from the oppressive heat in sight for Western Kentucky, but first, the heat advisory remains in place at least through Sunday, with peak heat index values lingering between 100 to 109 degrees. 38-year-old Ashley Meads Lemon of Colorado was severely injured after being ejected during a single-vehicle crash on U.S. 641 in Lyon County Wednesday night, roughly 5 miles north of Eddyville. She was flown to a Nashville hospital for treatment of injuries that are believed to be life-threatening. Congressman James Comer is not pursuing another term as the House Oversight Committee chair. The Kentucky Lantern reports a member of Comer's team told them the representative is term limited in the committee role and will not seek a waiver to keep the position. That's been your news. My name is Hannah Hagman reporting.
3: Here's your WHOP Weather Center forecast. A heat advisory remains in effect. Bright sunshine expected this afternoon, with highs around 99, winds out of the west 5 to 10 miles an hour. Mainly clear skies tonight, lows around 72. Daytime highs approaching 99. Tomorrow, bright sunshine expected. That's the forecast from the WHOP Weather Center. I'm meteorologist Megan Mulford. Right now, 97.
4: This is Bloomberg Money Minute. Westinghouse Electric, the provider of reactor technology to nuclear power plants, is seeking a valuation of more than $50 billion in its U.S. initial public offering. The company has targeted public filing as soon as next month. Worldwide sales of e-trucks have hit a record. More than 150,000 medium and heavy-duty electric trucks were sold globally in the first half of this year. That's up 75% from the same period the previous year. In the last stretch of a busy week for markets, seeing stocks under pressure as bond yields rise, traders also facing the expiration of a pile of options, and that threatens to trigger sudden price swings. High oil prices and a fertilizer shortage tied to disruptions from the war in Iran are impacting polyester and cotton. As a result, the cost of clothing is going to rise, adding apparel to a list of things that shoppers across the world will be paying more for. I'm John Tucker, Bloomberg Radio.
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6: Fox News, I'm John Saucier. Vice President J.D. Vance rallying voters in Iowa ahead of November's elections. The vice president speaking in support of Zach Lane, the Republican candidate for governor in Iowa.
7: Your family for generations did not build up this land, till this land, put their sweat and blood into this land so that it could be bought and sold by somebody who never set foot on it. So elect Zach Lane to protect Iowa farmland.
6: Lane is in a closely watched race against Democratic former state auditor Rob Sand. Pennsylvania officials dealing with a measles outbreak. Centers for Medicare and Medicaid Services Administrator Dr. Mehmet Oz on Fox Business says details surrounding reported deaths were not being reported by the CDC.
8: The other cases that have been reported by Pennsylvania have not been shared with the CDC, at least in details that I'm aware of. And that information transfer is really important.
6: Pennsylvania officials identifying at least 700 measles cases. 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
9: Ryan Radke here from Sunday Night Football on Westwood One. Coming up, Patrick Mahomes and the Kansas City Chiefs host Jonathan Taylor and the Indianapolis Colts. Kansas City picked up a statement win to start the season in primetime last Monday over the Broncos. Now they're back under the lights to take on the 0-1 Colts. Mike Golic and I have the call. It's the Colts at the Chiefs coming up on Sunday Night Football.
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0: All right, welcome back into Clay and Buck. Congresswoman Kat Kamak represents Florida's 3rd District, home of the Gators. My wife is a Gator, so go Gators. She serves on the House Energy and Commerce and Agriculture Committees. She also has a new piece up on National Review on why China wants America afraid of AI. Congresswoman Kamak, thanks for being with us. I think first time on the show. We've been talking a lot about AI, and Clay and I are not in. We think that there's fear-mongering going on, just to come out right away. We think that people are doing the AI is going to kill all of us, it's Skynet thing. And while I don't pretend to be good at tech, I'm like the furthest thing from a MacGyver or a computer programmer. I do know when people are lying to me and something is up. Why are you taking this position, or walk us through this position, that it makes no sense and China wants us to be scared of AI?
1: Yeah, no, great to be with you guys. And I mean, come on, let's be real. You have met some of my colleagues, and artificial intelligence is the least type of intelligence that I'm worried about when it comes to Capitol Hill. Some would say we're not sending our best, and this week proved that. Serving on energy and commerce, I saw repeatedly in a markup, honestly, for hours, they were reading off what sounded like a Hollywood script. They literally took a piece out of The Terminator and made it seem like, oh my gosh, this guy is falling. We're not going to control anything anymore. This is the end of humanity as we know it. It was incredible fear-mongering, but it was a little too close to Hollywood, which I have to remind some of my colleagues. They didn't just give us Terminator, they gave us Sharknado. So not everything is real, right? And it's really rich coming from people who don't understand artificial intelligence. I mean, the same people who are slamming it are also quietly asking me to help them download apps on their phone and reset, you know, their computer password. I mean, it's just a huge delta when it comes to the working knowledge of what AI is and isn't. And then they conflate in things like data centers, you know, and the surveillance state, as they like to call it. So we have a lot of education to do on Capitol Hill.
2: I think what you said is really important, which is it's one thing to have regulation. It's another thing to have regulation from a lot of people that have no earthly idea what AI is. And the analogy I've made is back in the day when the internet started to take off, one of the smartest things largely that Congress did and that politicians did was kind of take a step back and say, let's let this technology evolve. And then we can make choices as we understand what it's actually going to represent, so you don't basically destroy the industry before it starts. I saw where Elon Musk just said he thinks AI alone could double the growth rate next year of the overall American economy. It's a pretty big deal. Do you think Congress is going to be smart? Usually betting on Congress not to do anything is a pretty good bet, right? There's a lot of time where there's a lot of talking and no actual action. Or do you think Congress, because of the political pressure, is going to be forced in some way to jump in and maybe make the situation worse than if they did nothing?
1: So a couple of things there. Yeah, there's a lot of fear, certainly, and people in Washington. And again, I say this with a bit of a bless your heart mentality to some of my colleagues. You know, I remember last year, one of them actually asked me, is AI artificial intelligence or is it artificial insemination? And they were having trouble really understanding the basics.
2: It's a very big difference, difference, by the way.
0: Yep.
2: Yeah.
1: That was a fun conversation, as you can imagine. But I mean, the swamp creatures are, candidly, there's a bunch of chicken crap politicians in Washington, and they get about, you know, 50 calls into their offices, and they feel compelled to do something. And we all know that a knee-jerk reaction is the worst thing that you could do, particularly as we're talking about technology that's going to drive the next century. And so, of course, I agree with Elon that this could absolutely double our economic input or output. And so there has to be some thought put into this, but it starts with basic understanding. And, you know, I know that particularly for the left, they have never seen an industry that they didn't want to regulate the hell out of and into oblivion, which I think is why it's so important we do things like the RAINS Act, which would be the largest regulatory reform effort in American history. But also just taking incremental steps. I think it's fine to chalk the field, level the playing field. That's what our free market system is all about. But when you interject this populist idea of we have to do something right now because it's what's trending on X, that's bad policy. And we need continuity. No one's going to make $500 billion of capital investment into any industry if they think that, that playing field, that regulatory regime is going to either destroy the industry or change every administration. So we've got to have some thought put into this. And it's just going to require people being willing to go and talk to people and have those difficult conversations and then get educated on it.
0: Representative Kamak, let me ask you about data centers, because, you know, things might be getting a little too chummy online for you these days with everyone thinking you're great. And now you weigh on data centers and people are going to flip out at you. So just get ready for that in either direction. As you know, you can't make everybody happy with the data centers thing. But we've been dealing with this, by the way, because I keep saying the data centers are coming. The data centers should be regulated, or rather there should be regulations, state, local regulations, right, about them. In Florida, Governor DeSantis signed Senate bill. Obviously, you're a Florida representative. Signed Bill 484, which went into effect just this past July. So there's utility ratepayer protections. Data centers are okay, but they have to not cause everyone to have higher electricity bills, use reclaimed water, foreign ownership restriction, and then local restrictions are okay too about zoning. Obviously, you know, you don't want like a data center to necessarily be across from a church or a school or whatever. To me, this feels like it solves the issue. Why are people, where are you on this? Are you upset about the spread of the data centers generally? Do you want regulations on them? How should we deal with this problem? Because it gets a ton of debate online these days.
1: Yeah, a couple things on this. I agree wholeheartedly with Governor DeSantis. And I think what he did in leading the state legislature on this issue to make sure that people's rates don't get jacked up, that the water has to be recirculated and that technology exists today. We've seen reclaimed water, of course, become the thing that has to be used rather than a fresh pull from the aquifer. That's all very common sense. And as someone who is a constitutional conservative, small government advocate, I really believe in local control. And if a community says we don't want these here, then dang it, they should zone it as such, and they should have the right to do that. And of course, in Washington this week, we passed the Ratepayer Protection Act, which says that any permitted project has to account for their own energy. They have to absorb that cost. They cannot pass that into the community in which they're setting up shop. But if a community says no data centers, then they absolutely have the right to say no data centers. You also have communities that say, hey, come on in, and they should be able to do that. It's completely about local control for me. But the thing that's a little concerning is two things. One, most of the information online right now that we see in the ecosystem around data centers, it is actually Chinese. It's Chinese propaganda. I've talked to so many experts in this space, and they are signatures of the CCP in the work product that they put out. And so while everyone is upset about China buying farmland, they seem to be okay with being influenced by our number one adversary. And so I caution people, hey, what are you sharing? Are you actually out there sharing information that was created by the CCP? Because of course, we know we're in the middle of a very heated cognitive war between the United States and the CCP. And this is a very effective way that they have undermined a lot of industries for the United States. So a lot of people aren't aware that this is actually our adversaries pushing this information out there. And the second thing is people are really, they don't understand that data centers are the cloud. They think all of a sudden that AI data centers are just powering AI. It's Netflix. It's all the streaming. It's your email. It is everything that is in the cloud. And we've known this for, well, decades, to be honest, but I think that has been slow to catch on. So just, I would say there has to be an effort to really understand the cognitive warfare. Right now, they're running simulations of digital twins on members of Congress and their districts, and they're doing a really good job of it and really turning Americans into foot soldiers for the CCP cause, which I think is insane. But nobody wants to talk about it because, again, they're scared that they're only going to get in a soundbite and, you know, elections are on the line. But I think it's honest, and I think it's really important that we tell the truth about what is and what isn't at stake here. And this is much bigger than just a data center. This is our national security at risk here.
2: Kat, you're in state of Florida, which has turned very red. Governor DeSantis and the legislature put in place a new map with the possibility of potentially four more Republican seats being added. There's also a Senate race that is taking place and the governor's race as well. What are you seeing on the ground in Florida, not only in your own district, but across the state? And how optimistic or pessimistic are you as we sit about 6 weeks from Election Day?
1: Yeah, I don't particularly care to BS people, and I'm not going to come out and say that things are hunky-dory. I don't think that they are. I think that Republicans have not done near enough to advance the America First agenda, and I'm the first one to say that. I think there have been good things that have happened, you know, a $50 billion investment in rural health care, locking in low taxes for Americans. I think there's been an incredible amount of work done, but not enough to really undo the damage that we've seen over the last couple of decades of big growth in government. And so when I talk to folks back home, when I catch them at a Gator game, you know, they're saying, what in the world are we doing with $6, you know, a gallon for diesel? What are we doing about these gas prices? And if you're under the age of, you know, 45, you know, you're worried about housing and you see the Fed just jacking the rate up a little bit. That's a problem. And I think anyone who runs away from that is being disingenuous and a bit of a BSer. And if I know one thing about the American people, and particularly Floridians, is that we don't like the BSers. Just, you know, stay it straight. And so we have to do a much better job, I think, broadly, not just in Florida, but around the country, of saying, yes, there was stuff that was good that was done in Washington. The Senate has completely screwed the pooch, candidly. But we need to make sure that we're lining up to do more, because people look at their grocery bills, they're looking at their prescription drug prices, they're looking at things and they're saying, man, I don't know. And I think you're going to see some people stay home as a result, while I think there's a lot of anger on the left, because those people on the left would much rather see our country fail than the president succeed. And so it's really coming down to an America First versus an America Last agenda in Florida. And I'm nervous, but we're also workhorses, so we're going to get out there and make sure we get everyone out to vote in November, because our country's at stake.
0: I'll be out there voting for Florida folks, or the folks that are running in my district, so that'll be coming up in a bit here. Representative Kamak, thank you for what you do. My wife says anybody who is a Gator or represents the Gators in any capacity has to be a good person, so there we are. Thanks for being here.
1: I love it. Well, of course. I mean, we're playing Auburn, and we're going to dominate, because that's what the Gators do. So come up and spend a day in the swamp with us. We'll take you to a game.
0: Sounds great. As long as our Auburn fans don't come after us with pitchforks and torches now. Thank you so much.
2: It's going to be a good game in Auburn this weekend.
0: Thank you.
2: I think so.
0: Thanks so much. You know, we were just talking about data centers, everybody, and technology and what's going on. Things are changing so fast. And you may not know this, but there's a lot of information available about you online right now, way more than you want. These data brokers, they gather it. They get it from all these different sites and all these things, and it just grows over time. And it's a treasure trove for two problems in your life. One, people just annoying you because they can call you. They know what you like to buy. They know where you live. They, you know, all this stuff. Even worse than the annoying calls, though, the scammers. Because they'll use your information to try to pretend that, you know, they're the IRS, or, you know, there's some money that you owe and it's going to destroy your credit. All these scams, they target you based on that information that they find about you online. What can you do about this? 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
4: This is the Kentucky News Network. Kentucky's measles outbreak continues to grow. The state has now recorded 50 cases this year, and that's the most in 35 years. Christian County is currently the hotspot with 20 cases, while Trigg, Washington, and Barron counties have also been hit. Health Secretary Dr. Stephen Stack says two doses of the MMR vaccine provide strong protection. State health officials expect more cases and more counties to be affected. 69-year-old Shirley Etheridge of Russellville was killed after deputies say she was hit while crossing Highland Lake Road on Thursday. Investigators are still looking at what happened to cause the crash. And Kentucky, Louisville, and Western Kentucky all faced ranked opponents on Saturday. The Cats visit Texas A&M. Louisville hosts SMU, and Western Kentucky travels to Indiana. I'm Scott Hooper.
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0: Welcome back in, Clay and Buck. Final segment of the week. Encourage you guys to go sign up for the podcast. You can also, great network, can also check us out on YouTube. Earlier this week, I did a fun discussion sit down with a former University of Tennessee and Auburn, since we were talking about Auburn playing Florida. I know Bruce Pearl's going to be there. A former basketball coach who has a lot of different interesting opinions that align with many on this program. Thought about running as a senator from Alabama. Bruce Pearl did. And here is a little cut. This is going to be in the podcast network. If you're interested in just hearing from someone with a sports background who has also moved into the world of politics a bit, here is me and Bruce Pearl, a clip of what that sounds like that will be in the podcast network this weekend.
1: I got asked a question by a faculty athletic representative during the interview. She said, "Coach, take me back to your locker room.
0: Yep.
1: I want to hear you tell your players that you're leaving Southern Indiana, thanking them for everything, and you're coming into Middle Tennessee. I want to hear what that sounds like." I started the answer, and I got all choked up. I couldn't leave. And I left it, and I told my wife, I said, "I'm not taking the job." She's like, "Have you lost your mind?"
0: So a discussion about how do you make choices about jobs, sports, why they matter, all those things, that'll be in the podcast network. So if you're going to be on the road, if you're running around, we have so much amazing stuff in that podcast network, Buck, that is really pretty extraordinary, the amount of shows that you can check out.
2: Are my wife's Florida Gators going to be very good this year?
0: I don't think
2: football?
0: So.
2: Oh, that's sad.
0: They got a new coach. I mean, they're better, I think, than they have been the past couple of years. But I do not think this is going to be a big year for them. But they are 2.5-point favorites, hardrock.bet/Clay, on the road against Auburn. And we will see. This will be a good test for exactly how much better they might be.
2: Will the Miami Hurricanes have a bunch of 35-year-olds on the roster again this year, or is that just a one-time thing?
0: Miami is going to be very good. I don't remember them having a ton of 35-year-olds, but I
2: how
0: do
2: old
0: think
2: was the quarterback?
0: They're going to be good. The quarterback was maybe like 25 or 26.
2: Carson might as well be 35, buddy. Okay, that's a.
0: I mean, he's definitely not 20 years old, and yeah, not 18 years old like the University of Tennessee's quarterback will be. And I saw my camera just go crazy here. So if you were watching on social on the YouTube, you might have whiplash right now. So hopefully they managed to just switch to you, because the camera just looks like it's possessed. It was spinning around.
2: So you're watching football all weekend. I'm finishing Young Washington. That's basically where we're heading, I think.
0: You're watching Young Washington. Yep. I will be watching football all day Saturday, all day Sunday, and today, homecoming game for the Middle Travis son. So we're going to be at a high school football game tonight.
2: That's very like American. A lot of fun. Little Friday Night
0: America.
2: Lights action, courtesy of the Travis family.
0: For sure. Can't wait. See y'all on Fox News, by the way, in 2 minutes.
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9: People money. Alisa Brady, Fox News. That's one of the Republican themes heading into the midterms, with President Trump set to announce an expanded effort to save billions on prescription drug costs by having all 50 states on board, with a program providing most favored nation pricing for some Medicaid drugs. Vice President J.D. Vance telling voters in Iowa November's election is a referendum on common sense.
10: Now, some of the Democrats running this fall, they are out and out lunatics. They don't disagree with us about tax policy or regulatory policy. They have lost their ever-loving minds. These are the ones who will tell you that our history is evil and this country needs to be bulldozed and started over from the beginning.
9: Republicans trying to counter a Democrat focus on affordability and blaming the president's agenda, including the conflict with Iran. The White House preparing to host a summit and state dinner next week for China's president. This follows a Trump visit to Beijing earlier this year.
11: According to Politico, President Trump plans to roll out the red carpet for Xi with a rare greeting at Andrews Air Force Base. An administration official called it a big deal to the Chinese, who want Xi to be seen as an equal with President Trump.
9: Fox's Jackie Heinrich at the White House. The U.S. and China have numerous points of tension, including trade, the AI race, and Iran. A day after appearing in state court, an ICE agent also pleads not guilty in federal court over a shooting in January in Minnesota, where he claimed self-defense.
12: This case is the first time the Justice Department is prosecuting a federal agent for actions taken during Operation Metro Surge. State and federal prosecutors say Christian Castro shot a Venezuelan man through the front door of a Minneapolis home in January and then lied to FBI investigators when he said he fired after the immigrant and another man had attacked him with a snow shovel and a broom.
9: Fox's Garrett Tenney. Castro is suspended without pay for now. 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
5: And I'm Hannah Hagman reporting. There could be some relief from the oppressive heat in sight for Western Kentucky, but first, the heat advisory remains in place at least through Sunday, with peak heat index values lingering between 100 to 109 degrees. The Christian County Tiger Marching Band heads to Murray on Saturday for its first competition at the Festival of Champions, hosted by Murray State University. The Tiger Band's show, New Kids on the Block, will highlight the band's new traditions and skills following consolidation of the two high schools. Christian County Tiger Marching Band head director Anthony Darnall says the most exciting part of the first competition is showing students, parents, and the community the product of their work.
6: I'm excited for us to get and do our first competition and get to be Christian County Tigers together. So I think that'll be one of the first time. The first competition is always when you start to really realize what you're doing and why you're doing it, especially for those young members. So I think building some excitement for the parents and the community around, you know, we're the Christian County Tigers now, and what does that mean? And where's that going to take us? And I think the parents, the community, and all the other groups in the region getting to see that will be exciting.
5: 38-year-old Ashley Meads Lemon of Colorado was severely injured after being ejected during a single-vehicle crash on U.S. 641 in Lyon County Wednesday night, roughly 5 miles north of Eddyville. She was flown to a Nashville hospital for treatment of injuries that are believed to be life-threatening. Speed and alcohol are both listed as factors. My name is Hannah Hagman reporting.
7: Here's your WHOP Weather Center forecast. A heat advisory remains in effect. Bright sunshine expected this afternoon, with highs around 99. Winds out of the west, 5 to 10 miles an hour. Mainly clear skies tonight, lows around 72. Daytime highs approaching 99. Tomorrow, bright sunshine expected. That's the forecast from the WHOP Weather Center. I'm meteorologist Megan Mulford. Right now, 97.
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0: what it might be a better use of Democratic focus and time to perhaps focus on cabinet-level officials for impeachment as opposed to the president himself?
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5: 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And so is the countdown. T-minus 46 days until Election Day.

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1: All right, thank you, Scott Shannon. Thanks to all of you for being with us. Write down our toll-free telephone number if you want to be a part of the program. It is 800-941-SEAN if you want to be a part of the program. Before I get started into what I'm going to be talking about, I want to talk a little bit about what we discussed yesterday. We had Steve Moore on TV last night. Because there's so much good news on the economy, and I know you're not going to hear it anywhere else. And I'm hearing that things in Iran are going a little bit better than anybody else in the legacy media mob is telling you. We'll know more in a week or two. Just remember I just said that to you, okay? Because we're kind of usually ahead of the curve on things like this. And it's frustrating to me when we get good news on the economy, that the legacy media mob, which is nothing but an extension of the press offices of every DSA candidate, radical Democratic candidate out there, will never, ever give you good news. And by the way, Steve Moore rightly pointed out this is news that they normally would report because it comes from the U.S. Census Bureau. And how many of you have heard anywhere else that America's poverty rate is now at an all-time low? You know, how many of you have heard that minorities in America now under President Trump's policies have seen the biggest drop in poverty, including Native Americans, African Americans, Hispanic Americans? Have you heard that anywhere else? How many of you have heard that household income for African Americans saw the single largest gain relative to any other group? You hear that anywhere? Linda, you hear it anywhere else but this show? I don't think so.
2: Definitely
1: maybe some
2: not.
1: Other talk show hosts but that are conservative. Maybe the great one. I don't know. How many of you have heard, in fact, another record, U.S. household income, now adjusted for inflation, is now higher than at any point since 1967? How many of you have heard that? How many of you recall that before COVID, in Donald Trump's first term, if you remember, the economy was booming, record low unemployment for the following demographics: African Americans, Hispanic Americans, Asian Americans, women in the workplace, African American youth unemployment. How many of you even remember that or even heard about that unless you've been a regular listener to this program? How many of you now know that the Atlanta Fed, now they were predicting 4.4% GDP growth in the third quarter. They're usually considered accurate. Now they have raised their prediction to 5.1%. Let me put that in perspective for you. That would be double the average growth under Joe Biden. And this, you know, recession affordability crisis has been nothing but a big lie Democrats have been predicting from the day that Donald Trump went in there inheriting the crappy economy under Joe Biden. America is coming back. America's booming. Now, you might say, well, the Iranian situation, but you're right to be concerned about it. And yes, it is, has gotten on longer than anybody would like or anyone predicted. However, it will come to a resolution one way or the other. It is not going to be a forever war. And as per the Trump doctrine, you've not seen boots on the ground, have you? You're not going to. The stock market has been breaking records. People's 401ks, their retirement plans, have completely recovered from the massive losses that took place under Joe Biden. Just this week, unemployment claims, quote, fell again unexpectedly. It's always unexpectedly when it's Donald Trump. So as this campaign unfolds in the next 46 days, and you're going to hear the doom and gloom and negativity from the far left, and they're going to try what they always try every 2 and 4 years to scare you. And the legacy media mob will echo their lies and their propaganda and their misinformation and their distortion. Just know when you hear it, if you've heard it here, that they are lying. We're not lying to you. We're telling you the truth. Now, back to our discussion over the entire week, that doesn't mean Republicans are perfect. It does not. But they're not DSA. They're not supporting shredding the Constitution. At the end of the day, all of you listening to me right now will make your own decision. I can't do that for you. I just hope you choose wisely. And if you're not supporting abolishing the U.S. Senate, if you're not supporting the idea of not electing a president in the future, that Democrats will elect them, and packing the courts and offering amnesty for illegals and abolishing our borders and abolishing ICE and ending all deportation and defunding the Department of War and eliminating cash bail and abolishing every prison and every police department. And then, of course, the public ownership of most corporations, and you're not supporting, you know, the wealth tax to fund a new Green Deal, which we'll get to in a moment. We have an estimate now how much that insanity will cost. It will blow your mind. I'll get to that. If your candidate on a basic level, I mean, this is basic, doesn't mean they're courageous. It just means they are not supporting the destruction of America as we know it and the shredding of our Constitution. That has to be a top priority because we have not lived in times like this before where the stated policy of a party that controls the party is what I just told you. That's never happened before. And that should be chilling and scary and frightening to everybody listening to this program. We have new news on the radicalized left, front page of the New York Post, the cover of the New York Post today, with friends like these. Friends like these. Well, but you know what? Before I get to that, I had on TV last night a woman. Her name is Elizabeth Carter. We had her and her husband on. She, though, is the Democrat. He's a Republican. And Dennis is his name. And they lost their son, William, and their daughter-in-law, Jennifer. Elizabeth is a lifelong Democrat. Elizabeth is only 50 years old. This young couple were only married 16 days. They were killed by a Biden-Harris-Mayorkas illegal that got their legal, quote, rig license, their, you know, CDL license, as it's referred to, in Gavin Newsom's communist California. Nobody's asked Gavin, of course. Well, if you can find him, he's never there anyway. He's the absentee governor. But because of Biden, Harris, Mayorkas and their policies that I said is the most preventable national security disaster in history, another person has been killed. Just like Democrats wouldn't stand for the families of Lake and Riley and Rachel Morin and little 12-year-old Jocelyn Nungary. You know, here's a lifelong Democrat, and she said she is ashamed of her party. Because, remember, her son was 16 days married. She's 50 years old, told me she was dreaming of having her grandchildren. She went from the happiest moment in her life, she said last night. I don't like to do these interviews, but they're necessary, unfortunately. Because I've spoken to the family of Lake and Riley. I've interviewed the mother of Rachel Morin. I've interviewed the mother of little Jocelyn Nungary and many others, angel families, angel moms, they're referred to. Listen to this lifelong Democrat who lost her son 6 days after he married the love of his life.
2: 16 days after they were married, Billy, Jenny, and her cat, Bert, were killed. They lost the Russian roulette game our government is forcing them to play. We allowed 10 million people in under Biden. How is there a different suggestion as to how to process them other than the same way they came into the country, en masse, leaving? I have to say, as a lifelong Democrat, I am ashamed of what my party is doing.
3: Well, they don't care.
4: Gentlemen's time.
1: Ask yourself this question, listening to that. And again, these are the hardest interviews. I love my job. I find this the most difficult part of my job, having to interview parents that have lost their children. I have children. I try to put myself in their position. You can't fully do that. But it, you know, in almost every case, my experience has been that these parents never recover. They're never the same. I think most of you that are listening, that our parents would relate to that part of it. It is heart-wrenching. Heart-wrenching. Linda, how many people have we interviewed over the years? How many angel moms and dads have we interviewed over the years? A ton.
3: Way too many. Way too many.
1: Way too many. Way too many. They have blood on their hands. I've been saying that for years. It's despicable. You think anyone's going to take the time in the legacy media mob and ask Joe, Joe, what do you say to Elizabeth Carter? What words would you like to offer her? Because you said you did everything you could possibly do. I have the clip of it. Joe Biden, I did everything I could do to secure the border. And then the big lie they kept telling, the border's closed, border's secure. I won't play it again. I've played it a million times. But listen to Biden. I did everything I could do to secure the border. Donald Trump gets in there. We've had 16 straight months of not one immigrant being illegal released into this country. Not one. He didn't do everything he could. He's lying when he says this. Listen.
4: With executive authority, was there more you could do? Absence,
5: but not all I can do. Give me the power. I've asked for the very day I got in office. Give me the border control. Give me the people. Give me the people, the judges. Give me the people who can stop this and make it worse for us.
1: Yeah, okay. Well, he had the authority, as proven by Donald Trump, because he didn't need legislation. He needed a commitment. Every day he went out, Harris went out, Mayorkas went, borders closed, borders secure, borders closed, borders secure. Every night I'd show you on TV the images of the illegals crossing into our country. Unvetted, over 200 countries, known terrorists, murderers, rapists, child molesters, other violent criminals, cartel members, gang members. Now Tom Homan's trying to clean up this mess. Trump is trying to clean up this mess. They're doing it. They've been very effective at it. But it's also like finding a needle in a haystack. And then they get, what, doxxed for it and threatened for it and called Nazi and Gestapo for it. That's on the ballot in 46 days. And you're going to tell me that, maybe there's not one Republican supporting that DSA agenda I laid out for you. You're going to tell me that on this issue alone, keeping the border secure, Democrats want open borders amnesty. DSA controls that party. This is on the ballot in 46 days. I didn't have the heart to ask Elizabeth Carter last night if it's changed her political views. I didn't want to make it political. She lost her son, who was married 16 days, to her daughter-in-law. I didn't want to go there. If you want to fault me for that, fault me for that. I plead guilty. I actually just wanted to cry. Cry for this family. Like, I want to cry for the family of Lake and Riley, Rachel Morin, mother of five, 12-year-old Jocelyn Nungary, brutally raped and dumped in the Rio Grande. How do you think her mother Alexis's life is going now? I think she's doing great. Think she wakes up every morning. What do you think she thinks of first thing when she opens her eyes? I think I have a pretty good idea what she's thinking about. How do you live with that? I don't know. That might be my breaking point in life. I think I'm tough. I don't know. I'm not that tough. That's hard. That's what's at stake in 46 days. That one issue alone, Donald Trump keeping the border secure. One issue alone, to me, is worth all of you committing in your mind, heart, and soul that you are going to go out and do your part and vote in this midterm election. 800-941-SHAWN, if you want to be a part of the program. I say this, we will get the government we deserve. Please rise to the occasion, right? This moment is calling for Americans that love our country and Constitution to stand together against this insanity. I've been telling you for a long time, Pure Talk, my cell phone provider, a veteran-owned company, is by far the best wireless company out there. 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
12: Here's your WHOP Weather Center forecast. A heat advisory remains in effect. Bright sunshine expected this afternoon, with highs around 99. Winds out of the west, 5 to 10 miles an hour. Mainly clear skies tonight, lows around 72. Daytime highs approaching 99. Tomorrow, bright sunshine expected. That's the forecast from the WHOP Weather Center. I'm meteorologist Megan Mulford. Right now, 97.
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1: You'll love this. An Arkansas Democrat, Hallie Schaffner, has said that she would trade five Americans for one illegal immigrant on a farm because she claimed they work harder than Americans. Made it about farm labor. Every farmer will tell you at one point we did or still do employ undocumented immigrants. You believe that? DSA Democratic congressional candidate vows to bring Mexico's fight against imperialism to the U.S. Congress. DSA House candidate Claire Valdez celebrating Mexico's Independence Day in a social media post saying that she was strengthened by the country's history. Again, a DSA candidate. There are over 40 on the ballot this year in 46 days. 250 elected since 2019. They will shred your constitution.
0: From Hopkinsville's News Authority, this is WHOP News.
13: This update is brought to you by Hopkinsville Electric System. There could be some relief from the oppressive heat in sight for Western Kentucky, but first, the heat advisory remains in place at least through Sunday, with peak heat index values lingering between 100 to 109 degrees. 38-year-old Ashley Meads Lemon of Colorado was severely injured after being ejected during a single-vehicle crash on U.S. 641 in Lyon County Wednesday night, roughly 5 miles north of Eddyville. She was flown to a Nashville hospital for treatment of injuries that are believed to be life-threatening. Congressman James Comer is not pursuing another term as the House Oversight Committee chair. The Kentucky Lantern reports a member of Comer's team told them the representative is term limited in the committee role and will not seek a waiver to keep the position. That's been your news. My name is Hannah Hagman reporting.
12: Here's your WHOP Weather Center forecast. A heat advisory remains in effect. Bright sunshine expected this afternoon, with highs around 99. Winds out of the west, 5 to 10 miles an hour. Mainly clear skies tonight, lows around 72. Daytime highs approaching 99. Tomorrow, bright sunshine expected. That's the forecast from the WHOP Weather Center. I'm meteorologist Megan Mulford. Right now, 97.
14: This is a Bloomberg Money Minute. Stocks churning as bond yields are rising, with traders facing the expiration of options. That threatens to trigger sudden price swings. A busy day on Wall Street with higher than usual trading volume. Just when it looked like things couldn't get any more bleak for Nike, it's losing one of its biggest stars. Kylian Mbappe, who has a claim to being the best footballer on the planet and has been tied to the U.S. sportswear giant since childhood, is leaving the brand. He's headed for On Holding, Netflix, one of the worst performing stocks in the S&P 500 today. Analysts at Wells Fargo turned bearish on the streaming leader, cutting the stock to underweight from equal weight and lowering the price target. And Westinghouse Electric is seeking a valuation more than $50 billion in its U.S. initial public offering. The company is targeting a public

0: look, filing as soon as next month. Westinghouse's nuclear power technology is used by 57% of the world's nuclear reactors. I'm John Tucker, Bloomberg Radio.
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5: Fox News, I'm Tom Graham. Vice President J.D. Vance on the campaign trail in Iowa, holding a rally on behalf of Republicans in the state, including nominee for governor Zach Lane. He's locked in a tight race with Democratic State Auditor Rob Sand.
6: The choice is this simple. It's common sense versus crazy. It's a man who listens to you versus a man who looks down on you. It's a governor who fights for you versus a governor who fights against you.
5: The VP speaking in Council Bluffs. However, many Democrats optimistic ahead of November as their party looks to retake the Senate and the House. Polling shows many voters are fed up with high costs.
7: Democrats are focused on fuel and groceries, but also threatening presidential probes. It's unclear if talk about investigations could dilute the Democrats' focus.
5: Fox's Chad Pergram on Capitol Hill. 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
8: 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Monday on This Morning, America's First News. The consequences of the war in Iran may be starting to chase down the global economy. Hear why it might finally be running out of steam. Also, the scamming threats facing consumers are on steroids thanks to artificial intelligence. Hear how the technology is a game changer. And the sad state of America's dinner time fading to black. Monday on This Morning, America's First News.
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0: Here's to 25 years on the radio. Happy anniversary, Sean.
3: All right, 25 till the top of the hour. Thank you, Scott Shannon. Yes, 25 years in syndication, but really thank you to all of you. I actually want to talk about this later. I'll get to that when I can. And really, really express my deep appreciation, gratitude. It's been humbling. 25 years in syndication, 30 years finished in October on the Fox News Channel. Never thought it would happen, but we'll get to that. Batavia, Illinois. Okay, imagine you're there. It's 2:40 a.m. in the morning. Woman sees a flashlight, a shadow, outside her window. Police say the man in her backyard was a registered sex offender. Military court convicted this guy in 2024. He'd taken a sailor's key card and let himself into her bedroom, watched her sleep. How creepy is that? He never met the woman in Batavia. He saw her on social media. And guess what? He was able to research her. He was able to find her home address and pay for it. Researched. Let me translate that. There's a people search site that will sell a report on every one of you listening to me for about $2. They see online. They see a picture. I don't know. They think you're attractive. They find something appealing about you. For $2, that report that they pay will give them your home address, your phone number, your relatives' numbers, everywhere you've lived. Okay, how do you clean

0: 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You know, I want to go to one other thing. First, I want to go back to this issue of AI. I'm not going to spend a lot of time on this. If you go back to March of this year, Bernie Sanders, AOC, they proposed legislation to impose this moratorium on AI development. Didn't get a lot of attention at the time. Sanders saying that the new technology could, quote, threaten even our survival on the planet. Really? Artificial intelligence, Bernie says, Grandpa Bernie, will impact our economy, our democracy, our private rights, our emotional well-being, our environment, and even our very survival as human beings on this planet. AOC then followed. Remember, I told you, I figured it out, that this fight the oligarchy tour on their private jet was really about Bernie, too old to run for president again, handing off the mantle of crazy communist to AOC. AOC followed Sanders to the podium. Just minutes into her remarks, she quoted OpenAI CEO Sam Altman as saying, quote, AI will probably lead to the end of the world. Well, then why is he involved in this business? He feels that strongly about it. Doesn't have to make money on it, does he? Does anybody remember the wild-eyed predictions that these two Democratic lunatics, this DSA movement, were making about global warming only a decade ago? Because I have the information right here. And Uncle Bernie, Grandpa Bernie, back when he was running for president in 2016 at one of the Democratic primary debates, once said the following. He said, quote, the scientists are telling us that if we don't act incredibly boldly within the next 6 or 7 years, again, this is 2016, that would be, well, let's see, what year is it? That'd be 10 years ago. Within the next 6 to 7 years, there will be irreparable damage done, not just to Nevada, not just to Vermont or Massachusetts, but to the entire world. We're fighting for the future of this planet and the new Green Deal. So according to Bernie Sanders in 2016, we only had 6 or 7 years before irreparable damage was done to the entire world. Go back, Al Gore, Earth for the Unbalanced. You know, the snow caps on Mount Kilimanjaro will melt. New York is going to be underwater. New York City. No, none of that happened. So all of that was supposed to happen in 6 or 7 years, according to Grandpa. AOC said about global warming in 2019. Millennials and Gen Z and all these folks that come after us are looking up, and we're like saying that the world is like going to end in like 12 years if we like don't address like climate change. So according to AOC in 2019, we had 12 years left before you're all dead. That's 2031. That too will be proven wrong. Why would anyone listen to the same crazy people who keep telling us over and over and over again, if you don't do what we say, we're all going to die? And every prediction, Al Gore, they just doubled that. First, everyone forgets this. Time, Newsweek magazine cover, the coming ice age. That was in the 70s. Then we're going to burn to death. That was global warming. Then they just came up with generic climate change to scare you. But really to advance, what do you think the new Green Deal, does the new Green Deal have anything to do with the environment? No, it has to deal with changing America top to down, top down, and making it unrecognizable. That's why I said in 46 days, they want to shred the Constitution. Which leads us to the crazy leftist Democrats. So let's go to the New York Post front cover today. With friends like these, dot, dot, dot, Democratic darling Hassan Piker says America, pound for pound, is a bigger terrorist than Al-Qaeda. This guy said that he was invited on the campaign trail with Abdul El-Sayed running in Michigan. Let's play what he said.
1: Said that America is the top dog in terrorism.
2: Yes.
1: Do you think America then is worse than Al-Qaeda?
2: Pound for pound, as far as the number of deaths, yes, we have caused tremendous terror all around the world. I think that that is not only terror that we are waging on regular civilians in nations in the periphery, but it's also having consequences on ourselves. It's having dramatic consequences on the home front.
0: Now, Hassan Piker, again, BFF with Senate candidate Abdul El-Sayed, also said that the Middle East would be more stable if Iran had nuclear weapons. How stupid is this man? Listen.
1: Do you think the Middle East would be more stable if Iran had a nuclear weapon?
2: I believe yes. I think that the Middle East would be more stable. Having said that, once again, I'm not advocating. I'm not trying to send Iran enriched nuclear uranium, nuclear grade enriched uranium. But with respect to Iran, I think the nuclear conversation is a distraction. Time and time again, they have shown the Iranian government, regardless of whether you want to trust them or not, you can just look at their actions, have proven that they are utilizing the conversation of enriched uranium as a point of leverage to bring America back to the table to get sanctions relief.
0: No, they've been the number one state sponsor of terror if you look at their actions. Now, it's very interesting. We saw this with AOC. She began the effort of, she probably just looked at the polling and they realized that this DSA agenda is not going over very well with all of you, the people that make this country great, the American people. And she said on Meet the Press, oh, no, that was woke 1.0 crazy. And then Bernie Sanders followed. Nobody supports defunding, dismantling the police. No, that's a lie. Meanwhile, what they're really saying is, you know what? We got to stop telling people what we really believe, lie, like Abigail Spanberger did, and we'll get elected that way, and then we'll implement our crazy. And here's, you know, and then it was followed up by Six Gender Tallarico. He's been defending six genders all throughout this campaign to what, a week, week and a half ago? And then he realized, this isn't going over well in Texas. I better back off that. I was making a math error, whatever dumb excuse he made. Or God is non-binary. I misspoke. Or I'm a Christian that doesn't like Christianity. You know, in his position, you know, biological men playing women's sports and all trans people should have access to abortion, even biological men. I didn't know they had a uterus. I didn't know they could bear children. You know, how dare I? Now Abdul El-Sayed was on with Liberal Joe and said, well, Hassan Piker, he's not a big part of my campaign. Yeah, he was a big part of his campaign. And according to his BFF, Hassan Piker, Piker claims that it was Abdul El-Sayed asking him to go out and campaign for him. He seemed to be by his side. Now he's just some random, you know, podcast guy from California. He's not a part of my campaign. I'm not going to condemn him, even though he said America deserved 9/11 and other horrible things. Listen.
3: And Hassan Piker was in the news again yesterday. I think you were critical of what he said about Al-Qaeda and the United States and the comparison. You have said, though, oh, he's just a California streamer. He was a California streamer who's actively engaged in your primary campaign. Don't you think it's disingenuous just to call him like a California streamer when you know the guy, you campaign with the guy, he was a big part of your campaign?
4: It wasn't a big part of my campaign. We had him to Michigan once. People in the course of a campaign, and you know this, Joe, will have conversations with all kinds of people. And to me, it's really important not just to have a conversation with an individual. You know, I'm on your show, Joe, because I want to talk to the audience who's watching you right now. And the problem in our democracy too often is we say who we cannot talk to, rather than asking how do we bring these folks back into an electoral fold.
0: Come on the show. Abdul El-Sayed, you want to have a conversation? Have it with me. I want that conversation. Linda, don't you think that'd be very, very good TV and radio? I think it'd be great TV and radio.
5: No, I don't want him anywhere near our show.
0: No. Why is that?
5: Because unlike him, I'm honest about how I feel, and I don't like him. I don't want to give him a platform. I don't want to hear what he has to say.
0: I am inviting him on the show. I'm making an executive host decision here.
5: That's a new phrase of the day, huh?
0: Yeah, kind of. Just like we've invited him on TV. Well, no answer. Isn't that amazing? But, you know, Piker, you know, his BFF arguing in an interview that the U.S. military committed more terrorism than Al-Qaeda. Unbelievable. These people, their moral compass is so distorted, it is frightening. Now, getting back to what's in play in 200, I'm looking at something. What's in play in 46 days? The DSA, they're socialist, everything's free, government guaranteed salary and jobs and daycare and retirement and healthy food and health care and on and on and on. Well, there's a price tag to it. What do you think it is? Linda, you want to take a guess? Did you read the New York Post today?
5: I didn't, actually. I did not.
0: What do you think it is off the top of your head, that Green New Deal DSA platform? What do you think of the estimate is?
5: In the millions, I'm sure.
0: Millions? No. Not even billions. How many trillions?
5: Enlighten me. I don't know.
0: 212 trillion.
5: Oh, my God.
0: Mm-hmm.
5: It's just stupid. Like,
0: well, that's my argument to you about the uniparty. It's not a uniparty. No Republicans supporting this. They're imperfect.
5: Yeah, but the DSA are their own thing. They're their own crazy Marxism, communism thing.
0: They are the power. They're the power.
5: I don't disagree with that, for sure.
0: If we don't stop them now, I don't know if we can. I don't know if the country recovers. It's that bad. And this what they're saying to you, I'm telling all of you to believe. Please feel the urgency that I'm trying to convey. Parents of a transgender teen accusing the state of Massachusetts of taking away their daughter. Why? Because they refuse to affirm her new gender. Massachusetts governor, the one Maura Haley, who supported abortion up to the moment of birth, defended the State Department of Children and Family after the parents of a 17-year-old girl accused the agency of taking custody of their daughter because they refused to affirm her transgender identity on religious grounds. By the way, do we have freedom of religion? I don't know. By the way, Virginia Governor Abigail Spanberger, she never ran on this. She followed the AOC strategy of hiding who you are. She is now rolling back Glenn Youngkin's plans to protect young women in sports. I'm warning you, federal union is suing Trump, endorsing AOC, Tlaib, Omar, Talafrico. You see the Unholy Alliance, Democrats and teachers unions. Jasmine Crockett torched for honoring the singer notorious with a history of violence. You just can't make this stuff up. You really can't. These are really, really dangerous times we're living in. I'm telling you, the stakes have never been higher. And the midterms, by the way, Talafrico's being hit with a blatant corruption allegation for a hefty salary in a consulting firm. Paying attention in Texas? Non-binary? Six genders? Paying any attention to any of this? Hope so. Paying attention in Iowa? Paying attention in Michigan? Paying attention in Alaska? Paying attention in New Hampshire, paying attention in Georgia, North Carolina. 800-941-SHAWN is our number. 3 years ago, terrorists murdered more than 1,200 innocent Israelis. That would be the equivalent of 40,000 Americans killed in a day. based on their population versus ours. They took 250 hostages. Murder, rape, kidnapping, torture, beheadings all took place, even kids. And as we now approach the third anniversary of October 7th, Israel still fighting for the very survival. So many thousands of Israelis have been displaced. They are in basic need of humanitarian assistance, food, water, shelter, clothing, medicines, you name it. 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
1: Kentucky Attorney General Russell Coleman is asking a federal appeals court to block undocumented immigrants from receiving in-state college tuition rates. John Shannon has more in this report.
2: Coleman filed a brief with the Sixth Circuit Court of Appeals defending a lower court ruling that struck down a Kentucky Council on Post-Secondary Education regulation granting those tuition discounts. Coleman argues the decades-old federal immigration law clearly prohibits unauthorized immigrants from receiving taxpayer-funded benefits. The brief opposes an effort by advocacy groups seeking to overturn the district court's decision. Coleman says the lower ruling correctly aligns state policy with federal law, keeping taxpayer-backed benefits reserved for citizens. I'm John Shannon.
1: And 5 Western Kentucky men face federal charges for an alleged cockfighting operation around Bowling Green. Prosecutors say they bred and trained roosters for fighting, and some allegedly shipped overseas. I'm Scott Hooper.
0: This is the Kentucky News Network.
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5: Here's your WHOP Weather Center forecast. A heat advisory remains in effect. Bright sunshine expected this afternoon, with highs around 99. Winds out of the west, 5 to 10 miles an hour. Mainly clear skies tonight, lows around 72. Daytime highs approaching 99. Tomorrow, bright sunshine expected. That's the forecast from the WHOP Weather Center. I'm meteorologist Megan Mulford. Right now, 97.
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3: An expanding effort to cut costs. I'm Lisa Brady, Fox News, as more states sign on to most favored nation pricing for some Medicaid prescriptions.
4: I'm pleased to announce that we're launching this program with the participation of all 50 states. Red and blue.
3: President Trump moments ago, but just before that Oval Office event, a new First Amendment test. The president announcing three media outlets are being banned from the White House, singling out CNN, MS Now, and Politico over their coverage of him, his administration, and the country, calling them fake news and warning that other outlets will follow. Last year, a ban on the Associated Press from certain events led to a federal lawsuit and a temporary order to restore access. This is each side of the aisle calls out the other as extreme ahead of the midterm elections.
5: This is not FDR's party, as much as we might wish it was. It's not JFK's party. Ladies and gentlemen, it's not even Bill Clinton's party. Today's Democrat Party has decided that this country needs to not be preserved and built upon, but this country needs to be utterly transformed.
3: Vice President J.D. Vance in Iowa, but House Democratic Leader Hakeem Jeffries says the Trump agenda is failing.
6: Iran is now stronger than they were before this conflict began. And most importantly, the American people are economically weaker as a result of high gas prices, high diesel prices, and high food and grocery prices. The whole thing is a disgrace.
3: The president says his policies are spurring investment, also insisting again this week that Iran is failing and wants to make a deal. He's expected to meet with Gulf allies on the sidelines of the UN General Assembly next week. He's also scheduled to hold a White House summit and a state dinner with China's president next week. A mixed finish on Wall Street. The Dow down 97 points at the bell. 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
4: And this is Deontay Berry reporting. A Christian County grand jury issued an indictment for murder against 44-year-old Terrence Christian of Hopkinsville on Friday in connection to the shooting death of 34-year-old Clifford Barber of Bowling Green. According to a previous report, a person was found deceased in the river near Westside Park in Hopkinsville on July 28th. The person was later identified as Barber, and investigators found that he suffered gunshot wounds to his torso. The next day, Christian was arrested by Hopkinsville police for the murder. A few Western Kentucky communities are the recipients of abandoned mine land economic revitalization grants to support healthcare, education, and workforce development. Governor Andy Beshear announced that $2.8 million will be going to Baptist Health Deaconess in Hopkins County, and Madisonville Community College will get $1.8 million, while Muhlenberg County Fiscal Court will be the recipient of $2 million. Beshear says this money has already paved the way for advancements and infrastructure improvements in eastern Kentucky, and now it's western Kentucky's turn.
5: Since the beginning of my administration, Team Kentucky's received over $177 million in AMLR funding. These have, among other things, established a cancer treatment facility at Pikeville Medical Center. It's improved drinking water infrastructure across eastern Kentucky, and it's helped build a motorsports welcome center in Harlan County. This year, for the first time in history, and on the 10th anniversary of the AMLR program, funding was made available to Western Kentucky communities.
4: And Kentucky State Police posts across the state are taking part in a multi-state initiative aimed at reducing crime and keeping illegal firearms out of communities. Deontay Berry reporting.
6: Here's your WHOP Weather Center forecast. A heat advisory remains in effect. Bright sunshine expected this afternoon, with highs around 99, winds out of the west 5 to 10 miles an hour. Mainly clear skies tonight, lows around 72. Daytime highs approaching 99. Tomorrow, bright sunshine expected. That's the forecast from the WHOP Weather Center. I'm meteorologist Megan Mulford. Right now, 97.
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0: what it might be a better use of Democratic focus and time to perhaps focus on cabinet-level officials for impeachment as opposed to the president himself?
1: We haven't ruled anything out.
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3: Reclaiming my time.
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3: Reclaiming my time. 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
3: Indeed it does.
5: Hannity's on. On. And so is the countdown. T-minus 46 days until election.

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2: All right, thanks, Scott Shannon. Hour two, Sean Hannity Show. Toll free, it's 800-941 Sean, if you want to be a part of the program. So, remember back in COVID? Remember the shutdowns? Remember the French Laundry? Remember kids couldn't have in-person education, and they had to do online learning, et cetera. And the pressure that was put on the American people to get a shot that was experimental, Joe Biden famously saying that, oh, if you get the jab, then you're never going to get COVID. If you get the jab, you'll never infect another person. And these draconian measures were put in place. Now, we find out so much more later about Anthony Fauci, about what people at the NIH knew and when they knew it. And we know that we were deceived at the highest level. The amount of pressure, I've talked about this before, that was put on me to tell you, my audience, what to do medically was insane. Never gave in to that pressure because I'm not a doctor. I don't know anything about your personal medical condition. It would be reckless. It would be irresponsible if, in fact, I did that. New York Times had not one but two separate articles saying that if a parent or a grandparent listened to Sean Hannity's advice, that in fact their loved ones would be dead. And I couldn't sue because they have this Times v. Sullivan, you know, precedent from the Supreme Court, which means as a public figure, I have to prove malice, which is an impossible standard. And it's frustrating because I would have liked to have sued the New York Times. Linda, I think I would have been justified. You know the articles to which I am referring.
3: I do.
2: And how frustrated were all of us during that time?
3: It was despicable. I think a lot of people should be held accountable for the lies they told, but I'm gonna hold my breath.
2: Okay, and we put on people like Dr. Josh Umber, and we put on people like Robert Malone.
3: Dr. McCullough, Dr. Brian Tyson, Dr. George Fareed.
2: And we put on different points of view and said, we told people to take it seriously. We told people to educate themselves. We told people to talk to their own doctors, factor in their own medical conditions, right? We made all of those, you know, we did tell people, give them responsible information. When monoclonal antibodies showed great success, we said, hey, you may want to ask your doctor about this. Anyway, long story short, shutdowns, masks, two masks, three masks, masks won't work. You know, that's all Anthony Fauci. And now we have Rand Paul's book, which describes what was going on at the NIH through emails that were uncovered. And now we have text messages of this egomaniac and all that was going on. Long story short, we can never, ever allow this to happen again. And I'm worried after reading a lot about what's happening in Linda's home state of Pennsylvania, the Commonwealth, because the governor there, Josh Shapiro, recently filed more than 500 pages of new proposed regulation that would push this radical expansion of government power on the people of Pennsylvania. Long story short, as I read this and I see what's happening in this campaign, now Stacey Garrity is with us. She's the gubernatorial candidate, Republican from the Commonwealth of Pennsylvania. And Jason Ritchie is the lieutenant governor candidate for the Commonwealth of Pennsylvania, are here to talk about this. You know, I've been reading a lot of articles about it, and it almost seems, Stacey, to be unreal to me that, in fact, this is the 502-page rewrite of Pennsylvania's health code. Is this all true? Is this all in there? I didn't have time to read all 500 and two pages of it.
4: Sean, first of all, thanks for having me. It's great to be with you. And yes, it is 100% true. I mean, it's unbelievable. So think about this. Josh Shapiro was the attorney general during COVID-19. So he was in lockstep with Joe Biden, and he enforced the COVID-19 lockdown. And so what Pennsylvania did was they had enough. So we had a constitutional amendment that a governor could never shut down our Commonwealth again for more than 21 days. So this is just a way to get around it. And if you think it was bad what happened during COVID-19, this pales in comparison. So now there could be warrantless searches of private residences and businesses, releasing confidential medical information, mask mandates, like you mentioned, private interviews of kids in schools without any parental consent or notification. This stuff is just unacceptable. And then the icing on the cake is they remove mother and pregnant woman, so they strip those out.
2: I'm just sitting here and my breath is gone. I frankly can't even believe what you're telling me here. I saw this post on X, and I'll ask you, Jason, you're the lieutenant governor candidate there, it would allow mask mandates. It would allow warrantless searches. It would allow no consent student interviews, meaning no consent with a parent. It would have access to private health records. It would give access to vaccine databases. And, you know, some even say and conclude this would eliminate motherhood. What do people mean by that?
0: Yeah, this guy, Josh Shapiro, is a ruthless politician, and he's somebody that's after power. And as you noted, you know, there's been text messages when a baby had died allegedly of measles. He immediately ran without any empathy for this family and called a national press conference to promote the need for these regulations without having all of the information. He'll do anything. His goal is to become president of the United States. It's a goal that he's had since he's 4 years old. He wants to use Pennsylvania as a stepping stone to that. And this man will do anything to get a national headline or a national press conference.
2: Okay, so go into more specifics and more details into what we're talking about here.
0: Yeah, in terms of what he's things that Stacey mentioned, these health regulations will allow the government to go into your home, to your business and school, and do any type of health investigation. They can go in to the school and interview your kid without your consent. They can look at your health record.
2: Okay. I don't mean to interrupt you, but I got to be honest. The idea that you're going to have government officials do that to our children, it infuriates me. I have two children. Leave my children alone. Focus on reading, writing, math, science, computers, AI. Give them an education and leave the parenting to me, please. Thank you very much.
4: Totally agree, Sean. It's really, it's unconscionable. It's shameful. And Pennsylvanians didn't put up with it before, and that's why we had the constitutional amendment, and they're certainly not going to put up with it again. But again, Jason mentioned, we have a governor more interested in Pennsylvania Avenue than helping Pennsylvania families. And you know, everybody knows the most dangerous place to be in Harrisburg is between Josh Shapiro and a camera.
2: Okay, so Stacey, I've looked at your platform. I think you'd be a great governor for the Commonwealth of Pennsylvania. I really do. I know Linda, who's our executive producer, would love you to get elected. I know many other people in the Commonwealth. I won't even mention top-ranked government officials that would prefer you over Josh Shapiro. Josh Shapiro projects an image that I believe is false, and the image is that he's a moderate. However, as his presidential ambitions have been rising, so too has his radicalism. Do you see a connection?
4: Oh, absolutely. He is for biological men competing against our girls in sports. What kind of common sense is that? Removing the word mother and pregnant woman out of the Department of Health regulations. He has sued the administration.
2: Hold on. What are we supposed to call mothers?
4: Oh, you're going to call mothers now postpartum individuals and pregnant women, pregnant individuals. I mean, that's
2: okay.
4: Ridiculous.
2: Let me just say, as I never thought I'd be debating an issue like that on this show when I started however many decades ago. However, I am referring to mothers as mothers, and I'm not going to change. And if that's viewed as toxic masculinity, then people come after me. I'll take on that fight.
4: Exactly. And the other thing, one of his 26 lawsuits, which, by the way, who pays for these lawsuits? Taxpayers. One of the lawsuits is for gender-affirming care for trans little kids using our taxpayer dollars. Little kids that don't even know what they want for dinner. So, and of course, he will not call out the DSA. So obviously, he's trying to, you know, run to the far left. And so that's why, you know, him running for president is the worst kept secret in Pennsylvania and nationally.
2: I don't think there's any doubt about it. And I think that to accommodate the DSA, which now dominates the Democratic Party, I think that he is a chameleon and a typical politician. And I think he's making any shift or change in position that he feels he needs to make. Am I wrong on that, Jason Ritchie?
0: No, Josh Shapiro is a con man, and he will say anything in front of the audience that he thinks will be helpful. And the reality about this guy is he's passed no substantive legislation in Pennsylvania in the 4 years he's been there. He has no economic plan and has very little achievements. Even on his first commercial that he ran, he lied to the people of Pennsylvania using children in a commercial to say that he provided Pennsylvania children with 1.7 million children with free breakfast. When he didn't do that, our prior governor did that. This guy will lie. He's a con man, and he will say anything in front of a particular audience, which makes him politically dangerous.
2: All right, quick break, right back. We will continue with Republican gubernatorial candidate from the Commonwealth of Pennsylvania, Stacey Garrity, and Lieutenant Governor candidate Jason Ritchie. What would be the most stringent powers ever given to any governor as it relates to, quote, a potential pandemic, as they deem it, what Josh Shapiro is proposing in Pennsylvania? More on the other side. Then we'll get to your calls this Friday. It's 800-941-SHAWN if you want to be a part of the program.
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9: 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Coming up, Patrick Mahomes and the Kansas City Chiefs host Jonathan Taylor and the Indianapolis Colts. 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Mike Golic and I have the call. 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
16: Here's your WHOP Weather Center forecast. A heat advisory remains in effect. Bright sunshine expected this afternoon, with highs around 99. Winds out of the west, 5 to 10 miles an hour. Mainly clear skies tonight, lows around 72. Daytime highs approaching 99. Tomorrow, bright sunshine expected. That's the forecast from the WHOP Weather Center. I'm meteorologist Megan Mulford. Right now, 97.
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0: All right, our final moments with Stacey Garrity, gubernatorial candidate, Commonwealth of Pennsylvania. Also, Jason Ritchie, both Republicans, Republican lieutenant gubernatorial candidate for the Commonwealth. This is now the situation that we're now facing. We've got radicals that have now co-opted one major political party. They would shred the Constitution. They put it in writing, and that's what's on the ballot in, you know, what, 46 days? I mean, it's getting a little scary here, to be very blunt with you. Stacey, how do you see Pennsylvania going? Pennsylvania is always kind of viewed as a bellwether state, you know, the quintessential purple state. How do you think things are unfolding there?
1: Well, we're definitely single digits because he is spending $2 million a week in negative campaign ads, like flat out lies. Surprise, surprise. We do have four vulnerable U.S. House seats. So Pennsylvania is really important, not just for Pennsylvania, but for the nation. So if we win Pennsylvania, we save America. And right now, and this is hard to believe, Sean, you won't believe this, but we are ranked 47th out of 50 states economically, which is crazy. We are trailing in education, but top 10 in spending. Our infrastructure C minus. We are rated the sixth highest state for people leaving because there's not opportunity. And when you think about the blessings that we have in the great Commonwealth, we have natural resources that are the envy of the world. So we're squandering our blessings, and it doesn't have to be this way. There's no way we should be trailing the nation in all these.
0: But Stacey, look, can I follow up on that? How is that possible? Because unlike your neighboring state, New York, you do allow fracking in the Commonwealth of Pennsylvania. And I know that creates a lot of high paying career jobs, and that is increased revenues to the state. How is that possible?
1: Because we haven't had any new power generation in over a decade. And that's, you know, when Democrats came into office, it's bad policy. And now folks don't want to come here and invest because Josh Shapiro has pushed green energy. He has pushed, you know, a carbon tax like the neighboring states have. And, you know, it's just flat out bad policy. And there is a moratorium on fracking in public lands. I mean, just on the backs of ratepayers, Sean, we're spending over $700 million a year on subsidizing solar and wind.
0: Has John Fetterman weighed in on the upcoming race?
1: He has not, but we know that he does not have a good relationship with the governor. And
0: that's pretty common knowledge, isn't it?
1: Yeah, that's common knowledge for sure.
0: I know from Selena Zito, who I think's the best reporter in any one state of local politics. I appreciate you both. Thank you both for being with us. Republican gubernatorial candidate Stacey Garrity and Lieutenant Governor candidate Jason Ritchie. We appreciate your time, guys. Thank you all. Have a great weekend. Toll free, it's 800-941-SEAN if you want to be a part of the program. 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
3: And this update is brought to you by Ash Brunson's All Clean. There could be some relief from the oppressive heat in sight for Western Kentucky, but first, the heat advisory remains in place at least through Sunday. High temperatures will approach or break record values this weekend, and combined with the humidity, extreme heat risk levels will be reached. A Christian County grand jury issued an indictment for murder against 44-year-old Terrence Christian of Hopkinsville on Friday in connection to the shooting death of 34-year-old Clifford Barber of Bowling Green. And for some fun in the sun, the Hopkinsville Rotary Club is inviting families and their kiddos to its day of play at the Rotary Park Playground on Sunday. Rotarians will be at the park from 1 p.m. to 3 p.m., serving free hamburgers, hot dogs, and drinks. That's been your news, and this is Deontay Berry reporting for WHOP News.
4: Here's your WHOP Weather Center forecast. A heat advisory remains in effect. Bright sunshine expected this afternoon, with highs around 99, winds out of the west 5 to 10 miles an hour. Mainly clear skies tonight, lows around 72. Daytime highs approaching 99. Tomorrow, bright sunshine expected. That's the forecast from the WHOP Weather Center. I'm meteorologist Megan Mulford. Right now, 97.
5: This is a Bloomberg Money Minute. After a wild week for Wall Street, which included the first Federal Reserve interest rate hike in more than 3 years, stocks today limped into the closing bell, ending mixed and little changed. The Dow lower by 95 points. The Nasdaq, though, added 104 on the strength of chip makers like NVIDIA, AMD, and Broadcom. The S&P was up 13. Bitcoin now valued at more than $81,000 after the Securities and Exchange Commission, Wall Street's watchdogs, okayed the trading of digital versions of securities. That sent shares of crypto-related companies like Mara Holdings up nearly 14% and Coinbase up almost 12%. Despite the controversy over the safety of artificial intelligence models, some of them getting way too powerful, Anthropic, the maker of the Claude chatbot, now moving ahead with plans to begin selling stock to the public for the first time, and it could be valued at as much as $2 trillion. Tom Busby, Bloomberg Radio.
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9: Fox News, I'm John Saucier. Hearing from Vice President J.D. Vance rallying voters in Iowa ahead of the November midterm elections. The vice president is speaking in support of Zach Lane, the Republican candidate for governor in the state.
10: Your family for generations did not build up this land, till this land, put their sweat and blood into this land so that it could be bought and sold by somebody who never set foot on it. So elect Zach Lane to protect Iowa farmland.
9: Zach Lane's in a closely watched race against Democratic former state auditor Rob Sand. Since 1947, America's Air Force has defended the sky. Today marks the Air Force's 79th birthday. Secretary of the Air Force, Troy Mink, joining Fox and Friends.
11: The Air Force has been supporting defending the nation for 79 years, and a lot of my focus right now is to make sure that we're prepared and ready to defend it for the next 79 years.
9: The U.S. confirming for the first time this week it has weapons deployed in space. 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
12: Hi, this is Gordon Deal. Monday, on This Morning, America's First News. The consequences of the war in Iran may be starting to chase down the global economy. Hear why it might finally be running out of steam. Also, the scamming threats facing consumers are on steroids thanks to artificial intelligence. Hear how the technology is a game changer. And the sad state of America's dinner time fading to black. Monday, on This Morning, America's First News.
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0: Happy anniversary, Sean.
2: All right, it's actually 38, but who's counting anyway among friends, 25 in syndication, and it is humbling. I'm grateful to all of you that have been with us all of these years and make the show possible. And we're about to celebrate our 30th anniversary. Can you believe I'm going to begin my 31st year on Fox, Linda? Can you believe it?
3: It's kind of crazy, honestly.
2: You know, I said this the other day, and I don't know really how to describe it. It's like converging on me at once, and the feelings I have, it's very humbling. Does that make any sense to you? Does that?
3: You're super famous.
2: I didn't expect to feel this way.
3: You got 8 million people follow you on X. It's kind of a big deal, you know?
2: I don't even know how many people follow me on social media.
3: 8.4 million people just on X, over 20 million total.
2: 8.4 million on X, Sean.
3: Just saying.
2: But you know what? But in all seriousness, I never thought I'd be successful. I don't even see myself as successful. For so many years of my career,
3: I thought you should get glasses. I don't know. You need to up your game.
2: I'm so busy in day to day trying to put on the best shows I can possibly do that I don't think about it. And I don't know, maybe it's kind of biblical in the sense that, you know, don't let your right brain know what your left brain is thinking. I think that's more geared towards when you give things to people or you donate and you're generous and things like that. I just don't think you should take credit for it. You should be just thankful that God has blessed you and give it and move on. But I can't explain. This is hitting me in a way that I didn't expect. And I'm feeling a sense of thankfulness and gratitude on a level that, again, has been unpredictable to me. It's kind of crept up on me.
3: What are you going to do to celebrate? Maybe if you like did a big celebration.
2: It's the opposite of what I'm feeling, though. Maybe I'm not expressing myself well. Do you know what I mean?
3: I hear what you're saying. I'm saying, you know, you'd be nice to celebrate.
2: I'm grateful, but I'm like, I don't deserve this. For most of my radio career and TV career, I thought I was always doing my last show. For most of my career. It's only in recent years that I got a little bit more secure, and talent on air are usually generally a little bit insecure, whether they want to admit it or not. You know that's true because we know so many people in this industry, so many people on TV, and it is a common, you know, it's a common denominator. It's very common among on air talent.
3: I think it's common among human beings. You're putting yourself out there. You want everybody to like you, and you want to do a good show. So, of course, it's a lot.
2: No, I put myself out there knowing half the country hates my guts. Let's be blunt.
3: Yeah, but they're listening. We don't care if you hate us. Just listen.
2: Well, that's actually a good point. I totally agree with you. But anyway, listen. Where I am with this is this is not false humility. I'm just saying to you, thank you. I mean, I feel when people do something nice for you that you owe it to them to say thank you. You owe it to them to show appreciation. And I am grateful to every one of you that listen to this radio show, that watch Hannity on the Fox News Channel, that are now watching. You know, we were told by one of the platforms that carries my podcast that it was one of the best single launches of a new podcast show they've ever seen, because it takes years usually to build up any kind of significant audience. And we just keep working hard on all fronts. And I don't want to stop. I just don't. And I don't know. We've been talking. I got interviewed yesterday for about 45 minutes by the Deseret News. Do you know them, Linda?
3: I do indeed.
2: And the lady was very, very nice, very kind. Doesn't mean the article's going to be good. We have a history with that, right? People are nice, and then boom, you get, you know, slapped up the side of your head.
3: This is very
2: and
3: true.
2: She was asking me about Rush, and I talked to her about the day that Rush announced to his audience that he had stage four advanced lung cancer. And I remember that day like it was yesterday. And I told her the story that, you know, for all my career, that Rush's brother, David, has negotiated every contract in my life, radio, TV, podcast, you name it. He's done it all. He's a friend of mine, friend of Linda's, friend of the show. And David called me only moments before Rush was making the announcement. He said, obviously, I was sworn to secrecy, but I know you're going to have to deal with this after my brother makes this public announcement. I don't want you caught off guard. And he told me, and I called Levin. And I remember I was crying as Rush was announcing this. And I don't cry very often in my life. Linda, you can verify that. I'm not a crier.
3: That's true.
2: I was upset. This lady's asking me, you know, do you think you're the heir? I said, nobody's the heir apparent to Rush. That's insane. I said that at the time of Rush's passing, nobody can replace that guy. I do wish he was here. I'd give anything to have him back and have his voice and have his moral clarity and his love and appreciation of America and liberty and freedom and the dream that we all get to pursue here and a reminder of what is important in this life and in this world. And so, but then I explained to her, we learned so much in that year when Rush was diagnosed about him that maybe we didn't think, we didn't know. We always hear about bucket lists. We've all watched Jack Nicholson and Morgan Freeman, The Bucket List. It's a great movie. If you've not watched it, I highly suggest it. And in other words, you hear you got a year to live. What are you going to do? What do you want to do with the last year of your life? So Rush would go through these brutal chemotherapy treatments and more, and they half killed him to extend his life. And he did live longer than they thought he would. I know that for a fact. And what was his bucket list? What did he do when he barely got well enough to function again? He went back on the air, even when he really wasn't feeling well. Do you remember, Linda, did he do like an hour or 2 hours and say, I can't go any further? And he'd have somebody fill in for him.
3: It was a very hard time, but he had a faithful and still has a faithful, faithful audience that was there and was like, we'll take whatever you can give, which I think really kind of kept him going.
2: But we learned what Rush's bucket list was. That was the amazing thing. His bucket list was what he did every single solitary day. In my podcast with Newt that we did in Dallas at the midterm convention, we talked about Rush. He was very fond of Rush. And Newt and I go back to 1990, my first interview in a Holiday Inn hotel room in Decatur, Alabama, when I was a local host there. And we talk about Rush. I mean, we talk about this story. And it's amazing if in this life you can find. Oprah Winfrey made similar comments in some podcast she did. I just saw it earlier today. That if you find something you love to do and can do that, it's not work. You're finding your mission, your purpose, God's purpose for you in this life. And it was clearly Rush's purpose. Do we understand the mind of God? No, we're not meant to. Otherwise, we'd understand how there are universes within universes within universes. But I think it says and said so much about who he was and what he loved. And he lived out his bucket list every day he got to crack this microphone. And I'm just thinking with the 30-year anniversary on Fox and, you know, 25th anniversary of syndication and you know, now doing a podcast. I mean, it's just hitting me that I have this sense of gratitude that I get to do what I love every day. And for me not to express to all of you in this audience how grateful I am, I think makes me extremely unappreciative. And I want to express that. It's not something, I don't feel proud of it. I'm grateful for it. There's a difference. So am I making sense, Linda? Help me out.
3: You know, I still think you should have a party. Full circle. Have a party.
2: Why is everything for you? Why is everything for you?
3: Life is hard.
2: You used to make me do these Christmas parties every year, and I hated them.
3: You're so full of crap. First of all,
2: I hated them.
3: You love those Christmas parties, and you sang at every single one of them.
2: You get up and you take the microphone and you sing and dance like a lunatic all night. Now, you are a great singer.
3: I don't know that I would say I was a lunatic. I would call it performing, but if you want to call it a lunatic, that's fine. I'll take it. I don't care.
2: Now, the worst moment I ever saw was you dancing alone while Big and Rich were performing when we were out at their bar in Vegas. That was embarrassing.
3: Moving on.
2: Humiliating even.
3: I think you should celebrate 30 years. But because it's bizarre. I think what I did was normal. I was
2: yeah,
3: at a
2: what you did was bizarre. People
3: no,
2: dancing
3: you're bizarre.
2: Around people that are dancing
3: Listen,
2: as couples and you're out there alone was weird.
3: First of all, nobody was dancing at couples. It's the Redneck Riviera. Everybody's drinking bourbon and dancing like a lunatic.
2: But they were,
3: that's
2: but it was a
3: lunatic.
2: Guy dancing with a girl. It wasn't people dancing alone. You were in the midst of all these couples dancing alone. I walked
3: all
2: out
3: right.
2: and I said, this is a
3: You're
2: little
3: not,
2: embarrassing.
3: You are not Fred Astaire. I get it. You didn't want to get out there. That's okay.
2: No.
3: I had my Ginger Rogers moment. I was perfectly fine.
2: Okay. I got to remind everybody, health, wellness, fitness, nutrition, it's all top of mind for Americans thanks to the MAHA movement. And look, what you eat, what you put in your body does matter. Look, for a lot of people, breakfast is hard because you're rushing. You're getting your kids out to school. It's... You know, you're shoving coffee down your throat, no time to cook, everything's on the go. Not usually, you know, conducive to health, wellness, fitness, nutrition, longevity. Now, that's where Peter Harris, his wonderful family come in, and they are the creators of Grainberry cereal. First, it tastes great. It's good for you. And you will know that you and your family can enjoy it, not worry about all the sugar and all the crap and all the preservatives and all the colorings that go into this processed food, big name cereals that you know. Now, they created Grainberry cereal, you know, and it's exclusive to them. 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So you can get a great breakfast without that sugar rush that a lot of other people get, which is not particularly healthy for you. And the best part is, healthier does not mean giving up great taste. Now, Grainberry cereal, they come in six delicious varieties. By the way, may not be in the cereal aisle, maybe in the health food aisle. If it's not there, check with your local grocer because there's something for everyone. They've got honey nut, apple cinnamon, cinnamon frosted. And Peter Harris and his family giving a portion of proceeds to No Kid Hungry and Feeding America. So feel good, eat good, do good at the same time. They also have the best pasta sauce in the history of mankind. Linda, what do we call it?
3: Silver Palette Pasta Sauce. It is amazing. Highly recommended for the holidays.
2: So frustrating. There's no word called sauce. There's no such thing as a sauce.
3: I actually talked to Peter recently, and I had said to him, I just want to talk to you, one Northeasterner to another. How am I doing? He goes, you say it perfectly right. I'm like, okay, moving on. So there
2: no,
3: you go.
2: No, you don't. You don't say it perfectly right. I can do a poll right now with callers on the line, and I'm telling you that you don't do it right.
3: They will agree with me.
2: All right. 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
1: A second person has now been charged with murder in the case of 11-month-old Grayson Walton. Lee Mowen is following the story.
2: Dozens gathered in Clayton to honor 11-month-old infant Grayson Walton, who was found dead over the weekend at a Hillview Street home. But now a second person is under arrest. Elijah Mays was arrested and charged with multiple crimes, including murder, meth possession, and corpse abuse. He's due for a preliminary hearing Wednesday. Step-grandfather Jeff Barnett was arraigned yesterday. He's facing an evidence tampering charge. I'm Lee Mowen.
1: And Northern Kentucky has been without its own medical examiner since 2018. Now the state is putting $21 million towards a new medical examiner's office and crime lab at Northern Kentucky University. I'm Scott Hooper.
0: This is the Kentucky News Network.
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12: Here's your WHOP Weather Center forecast. A heat advisory continues until 7 p.m. Sunday night. Lows dip down to about 72. Tonight, under mainly clear skies, northeasterly winds at around 5 miles an hour. Daytime highs approaching 99. Tomorrow, bright sunshine expected. Lows level off around 72. Tomorrow night, mainly clear skies. That's the forecast from the WHOP Weather Center. I'm meteorologist Megan Mulford. Currently, 97.
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0: 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All right, when we come back, the Attorney General of my free state, the free state of Florida, James Huttmeyer, will join us. It's pretty unbelievable that we even have to deal with issues like this. And in this particular case, he literally had to make a deal as it relates to Starbucks that, you know, something I never thought would happen. And that is that, you know, Starbucks, companies like Netflix, he announced about a week ago that they're suing Netflix, you know, for, quote, engineering an addictive platform to get kids glued to their devices and collecting detailed data on kids without permission of parents. I mean, it's pretty unbelievable what these states think that they can do. They came to a settlement as it relates to Starbucks. One of the questions I have is whether or not this will be applicable to other states in the union. As often is the case, Florida leads the way for the rest of the country, and James has led the way on many, many issues. Anyway, we'll get to James on the other side. We'll talk a little bit about the election in 46 days, even in the free state of Florida. Yes, it matters. Ashley Moody, Byron Donalds, James Huttmeyer on the ballot. We'll get to your calls coming up also, 800-941-SHAWN this Friday as we continue. It's 3 years ago the terrorists murdered more than 1,200 innocent Israelis and took over 250 hostages. And today, as we remember the souls lost on October the 7th, Israel is still under threat from terrorists and anti-Semitic hatred.

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4: President stands his ground. Lisa Brady, Fox News. President Trump facing reporters after announcing he's banning several media outlets from the White House.
5: Because they're fake news. You get so tired of reading and seeing fake news.
4: Singling out CNN, MS Now, and Politico over their coverage of him.
5: They purposely write negative news. And they do that because they want to try and diminish the Republicans and a Republican administration. And honestly, we've done a fantastic job. Look at the numbers. Look at the economic numbers.
4: A White House ban on the Associated Press from certain events last year led to a court fight over the First Amendment. The president taking questions during an Oval Office event he said probably wouldn't get much coverage, lowering the cost of prescription drugs and more Medicaid programs as all 50 states sign on to a most favored nation pricing program he says will save Americans billions. But oil and gas prices have been surging as the conflict with Iran continues.
5: People don't want to have Iran have a nuclear weapon. And you know what? They won't. And the war's going to end soon. And when it ends, your gas prices are going to drop to a level that they were before, maybe even lower.
4: The president is expected to meet next week with Gulf allies on the sidelines of the UN General Assembly after Iran-backed Houthi rebels in Yemen recently seized territory threatening Saudi oil exports from another key alternative to the Strait of Hormuz. Also next week, President Trump hosts a White House summit with China's President Xi.
6: Bloomberg's reporting the U.S. is expected to hold off on a new tariff announcement on China, as well as other trade partners, until the president's meeting with Xi is over. The administration had reportedly intended to release a trade report that would recommend a 7.5% tariff on Chinese goods.
4: Fox's Jackie Heinrich at the White House. This follows a Trump visit to Beijing earlier in the year. 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
12: And this is Deontay Berry reporting. A Christian County grand jury issued an indictment for murder against 44-year-old Terrence Christian of Hopkinsville on Friday in connection to the shooting death of 34.

0: 24-year-old Clifford Barber of Bowling Green. According to a previous report, a person was found deceased in the river near Westside Park in Hopkinsville on July 28th. The person was later identified as Barber, and investigators found that he suffered gunshot wounds to his torso. The next day, Christian was arrested by Hopkinsville police for the murder. A few Western Kentucky communities are the recipients of abandoned mine land economic revitalization grants to support healthcare, education, and workforce development. Governor Andy Beshear announced that $2.8 million will be going to Baptist Health Deaconess in Hopkins County, and Madisonville Community College will get $1.8 million, while Muhlenberg County Fiscal Court will be the recipient of $2 million. Beshear says this money has already paved the way for advancements and infrastructure improvements in eastern Kentucky, and now it's western Kentucky's turn.
1: Since the beginning of my administration, Team Kentucky's received over $177 million in AMLR funding. These have, among other things, established a cancer treatment facility at Pikeville Medical Center. It's improved drinking water infrastructure across eastern Kentucky, and it's helped build a motorsports welcome center in Harlan County. This year, for the first time in history, and on the 10th anniversary of the AMLR program, funding was made available to Western Kentucky communities.
0: And Kentucky State Police posts across the state are taking part in a multi-state initiative aimed at reducing crime and keeping illegal firearms out of communities. Deontay Berry reporting.
2: Here's your WHOP Weather Center forecast. A heat advisory continues until 7 p.m. Sunday night. Lows dip down to about 72. Tonight, under mainly clear skies, northeasterly winds at around 5 miles an hour. Daytime highs approaching 99. Tomorrow, bright sunshine expected. Lows level off around 72. Tomorrow night, mainly clear skies. That's the forecast from the WHOP Weather Center. I'm meteorologist Megan Mulford. Currently, 97.
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0: it might be a better use of Democratic focus and time to perhaps focus on cabinet-level officials for impeachment as opposed to the president himself.
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0: 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More behind-the-scenes information on breaking news and more bold, inspired solutions for America. Coming up next, our final news roundup and information overload hour.
1: All right, news roundup, information overload hour. Here's our toll-free telephone number. It's 800-941-SEAN if you want to be a part of the program. I'm going to miss Governor Ron DeSantis. I like Byron Donalds. I think he'll be a great governor for the state. Ron has now endorsed Byron Donalds. I'm particularly fond of our attorney general in the great state, the free state of Florida, James Uthmeyer, because he works. He's doing great work, and he's leading the way for other attorneys general around the country. And they're following his lead in a whole variety of ways. And, you know, he struck again. And I would expect other states and their attorney generals to respond in kind. And this week he had a huge victory over Starbucks and their DEI policies. Now he is challenging Netflix for their illegal collection of data on children. Can you believe it? I can't stand when people do stuff like this unbeknownst to parents. I hate it. It drives me up a wall. It's like they should not be victims of a big nanny state that thinks that it's perfectly appropriate to take information on children unbeknownst to their parents, unbeknownst to the kids themselves. It's outrageous. And we're kind of talking about this a little bit in the last hour, what they're proposing in the Commonwealth of Pennsylvania. You know, with this 502-page rewrite of their Pennsylvania health code, you know, which would allow non-consent interviews with minors on issues of health, not even consulting with parents. Parents are not potted plants. They're not the government's. It's the role of parents. It's our job to instill values in children. It's our job. If they're not behaving in school, it's up to the parent to make sure they behave, or the school should have the right to throw them out. The school's job is to teach them reading, writing, math, science, history, and maybe a little bit about computers and artificial intelligence. That's what their job should be. So anyway, this big victory over Starbucks, their DEI policies, Starbucks will pay my free state of Florida $1 million and will not use race and sex-based goals and quotas and preferences in employment practices company-wide under a sweeping settlement ending what was the state's civil rights lawsuit against the coffee giant. I mean, whatever happened to judging people by the content of their character? Why don't we forget about all these other, you know, everything else involved with identity politics? It's not that hard to contemplate, is it? Anyway, so James has said, quote, every Floridian deserves to be hired, promoted, compensated based on merit, qualifications, character, not race, not sex. Anyway, he told us to Fox News Digital, the resolution ensures that Starbucks policies and practices fully comply with Florida's civil rights laws, and DEI can never be an excuse to violate one's civil rights. Anyway, the attorney general of my free state of Florida, James Uthmeyer, is with us. First of all, congratulations. Tell us a little bit more. Give us some more details and how this all came down.
2: Sure. Well, thanks for having me, Sean. Always a pleasure. We filed a lawsuit against Starbucks last year after gathering evidence that made very clear they were using DEI policies. They were hiring and advancing people in employment based on race and sex, the color of their skin. In Florida, this doesn't fly. We want businesses to get back to the business of doing business, sell products, sell them well, sell good services, provide a great opportunity for entertainment and family values, but don't shove ideologies down people's throats, and certainly don't violate our civil rights laws. So we filed this lawsuit. I'm glad we were able to get a settlement out of them, $1 million to the state, and they have altered their employment and hiring practices where we now feel comfortable. They are following Florida law. They are hiring based on skill, based on merit, based on experience, not based on the color of one's skin.
1: Well, James, as a conservative, I believe in a meritocracy. I believe that one should rise or fall based on what they do and what they achieve. It's that simple. You shouldn't factor in, you know, race or sex. This should never be about identity politics. And I think you did the right thing going forward with this. Let me ask you this question. Does this agreement only apply to Florida?
2: Well, this agreement puts, you know, restrictions on their board, on their higher leadership. So it's going to have to trickle all the way down throughout the company. My jurisdiction is limited to the borders of the free state of Florida. But if their board has to follow this agreement, then it appears to me it would impact their entire enterprise across the country. And while I can't enforce the laws of another state, most every state has civil rights laws on the books, just the same as Florida. So my hope is they would not be discriminating against anybody anywhere, or I think they could have some bigger problems. But we're happy with this agreement. I think it's a big win for Florida. We put businesses on notice, Target, other businesses, the NFL. You know, we just want people to get back to the meritocracy, do business, don't engage in social Marxism.
1: Okay, so about a week or so ago, you made a public announcement. You had a presser. And that you had sued Netflix for, quote, engineering an addictive platform to get kids glued to their screens and then collecting detailed data on children without permission from the parents. This drives me insane that this keeps happening. What is this all about?
2: Sure. We're a pro-business state. We want businesses to do well and succeed, but not at the expense of our children and public safety. Here in Florida, as you said, we believe in parental rights. We believe it's a parent's God-given right to manage the education, upbringing, and health care of their children. And unfortunately, here we see that several years ago, Netflix deceived parents into believing that the behaviors, the mannerisms of children on the platform would be private. But the evidence overwhelmingly suggests that the opposite has happened. They have tracked the behaviors of kids, every swipe, every scroll, every click. Billions of data points have been collected, aggregated, and sold as they engage in a large advertising enterprise behind the backs of parents, which is just wrong. If you're going to engage in this behavior, that's one thing, but you sure as heck better put parents on notice and get their consent first. So we're bringing a lawsuit. It's a very good case. We want to send a message to corporations out there. Leave our kids alone. Do business, sure, but we got to respect the rights of parents. And the final thing I want to say here, Sean, is not only are they collecting and monetizing this personal data, but the evidence is clear. They have designed the platform to be addictive. They've got push notifications, nonstop streaming, where kids scroll down and get glued to the screens for hours and hours, you know, at a time. So they addict them, get them stuck on the screens, and then they steal and monetize their data. This is wrong, and we're always going to fight the good fight here in the state of Florida.
1: I think a growing epidemic is happening in terms of sports betting and online gambling. And what frustrates me is I've done a little bit of a deep dive into this, is that the sports betting companies, they create algorithms based on past patterns of betting that individuals make. And then if there's something that they think fits the algorithm of any one individual, they will then target them with a message and free money offers and so on and so forth, which I think is going to lead to a gambling epidemic, the likes of which nobody is foreseeing at this moment. Florida, by the way, is one of the few states that doesn't allow a lot of this open betting. And I actually support the decision. Have you seen the same thing with these sports betting sites? I know, for example, in the free state of Florida, I think you have to be on one app and one app only. It's the Hard Rock app if you want to do any kind of betting. Is that accurate?
2: That's correct. Yeah, the people of Florida voted years ago that they did not want this gambling in the state. They saw the harms it might cause to people, especially kids. But the Seminole Indian tribe that owns the Hard Rock, they have a compact with the state enshrined under federal law, and it's a great relationship. I mean, the state's going to get upwards of $1 billion a year towards key government needs, and it's a highly regulated, transparent platform where people that want to, you know, want to bet on sports have to go there. We do see bad actors, a lot of foreign sites that pop up. We go after them where we can. And it is clear they are targeting kids. They are designing these things to go after personal preferences, past behaviors. They're addictive. And I agree with you. I think it's a very dangerous situation going forward as kids are stuck on their devices, on these platforms, squandering money before they're responsible enough to understand, you know, how to do it appropriately.
1: I have a friend that is an addiction specialist. He said it is an issue that is not being discussed. He talks about this now becoming an epidemic, and that is betting. You can play blackjack, you can play poker, you can bet on sports, you can bet on, you know, who wins the toss, you can bet on who wins the game, you can bet on, you know, how many strikes a pitcher will throw to one particular batter. I mean, it's insane. And people get a dopamine hit every time they make a bet, and they get addicted to that. And then these companies, you know, keep pushing them to go further and further and further and further. And it's a little scary to me. I mean, he's told me stories about dads, you know, betting so much money that they have to sell their home and they have no money left. Literally food on the table, there's no money left for that either. That's how bad it gets for some people. It's pretty frightening.
2: You're right. I think it's a dangerous situation. I know many attorneys general across the country are looking at this, especially with the proliferation of new games and platforms on the internet. Here in Florida, we're certainly taking action. We sued a few weeks ago several big what they call sweepstakes companies. These are companies that say, you know, you put money in and you get fake coins and you're just gambling fake coins against the dealer online. But then when you, you know, hit 21 or get certain victories, suddenly you get bonus coins that can be converted to money, which violates Florida law. So we're cracking down here. We enforce rule of law. We're going to continue working with our federal partners in Congress. I do think more legislation is going to be needed in this space to protect all of our citizens, but especially our young ones.
1: Well, so just for people to know, in my free state of Florida, James Uthmeyer is on the ballot. He is running for re-election as Attorney General. Ashley Moody running for the Senate. Byron Donalds running to replace the great Ron DeSantis. The thing I like about Byron, he keeps saying that he's going to keep DeSantis policies in place and build on them. Is not shy about giving credit to the great 8 years that Ron DeSantis has had as governor. I give him props for that. He's inheriting a state in a great position. And you as attorney general, Ashley as a senator, I can't think of a better combination. We really are going to follow your race closely. Everybody needs to get out and vote. Don't take any state for granted, even the free state of Florida. Get out and vote. Anyway, James, we appreciate you being with us as always. Thank you, sir.
2: It's a pleasure. We got the lowest crime rates in history, so we want to keep it going.
1: Definitely. That for sure. 800-941-SEAN if you want to be a part of the program. Listen, I want to remind you about, you know, protecting yourself and your family. 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
12: Here's your WHOP Weather Center forecast. A heat advisory continues until 7 p.m. Sunday night. Lows dip down to about 72. Tonight, under mainly clear skies, northeasterly winds at around 5 miles an hour. Daytime highs approaching 99. Tomorrow, bright sunshine expected. Lows level off around 72. Tomorrow night, mainly clear skies. That's the forecast from the WHOP Weather Center. I'm meteorologist Megan Mulford. Currently, 97.
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0: You see, this is why, if you look at states like New York and New Jersey. Linda, you're out of New York now. Do you feel better in the Commonwealth of Pennsylvania? Look at your new health law proposed by your governor, Josh Shapiro. I'm sure that really makes you feel good. I thought you were getting away from that, you know, when you left New York.
1: Honestly, the whole East Coast is a problem. We've got nothing but liberal lunatics up and down the coast. It's disgusting.
0: So the free state of Florida is in your future. Is that what you're telling me?
1: I know, but I'm sad you're losing DeSantis. You know, I mean, I hope we get Byron Donalds down there, but it's scary.
0: Well, we will. And Ashley Moody. And well, that's why we had James Lethmeyer on the program. And anyway, there are good states, and Florida among them, Texas another, the Carolinas, Tennessee. I mean, people are just they're marching with their feet. And I'll tell you, Bruce Blakeman loses. Watch New York. Watch the mass exodus. If Steve Hilton loses, watch the same thing. All right, your call's coming up next this Friday, toll-free. It's 800-941-SHAWN if you want to be a part of the program as we continue.
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3: And this update is brought to you by Ash Brunson's All Clean. There could be some relief from the oppressive heat in sight for western Kentucky, but first, the heat advisory remains in place at least through Sunday. High temperatures will approach or break record values this weekend, and combined with the humidity, extreme heat risk levels will be reached. A Christian County grand jury issued an indictment for murder against 44-year-old Terrence Christian of Hopkinsville on Friday in connection to the shooting death of 34-year-old Clifford Barber of Bowling Green. And for some fun in the sun, the Hopkinsville Rotary Club is inviting families and their kiddos to its day of play at the Rotary Park Playground on Sunday. Rotarians will be at the park from 1 p.m. to 3 p.m., serving free hamburgers, hot dogs, and drinks. That's been your news, and this is Deontay Berry reporting for WHOP News.
4: Here's your WHOP Weather Center forecast. A heat advisory continues until 7 p.m. Sunday night. Lows dip down to about 72. Tonight, under mainly clear skies, northeasterly winds at around 5 miles an hour. Daytime highs approaching 99. Tomorrow, bright sunshine expected. Lows level off around 72. Tomorrow night, mainly clear skies. That's the forecast from the WHOP Weather Center. I'm meteorologist Megan Mulford. Currently, 97.
5: This is a Bloomberg Money Minute. The Pentagon telling Congress that so far it has spent a staggering $43.6 billion on operations in Iran, with more than half that money just to replace all the missiles it fired. That doesn't even include the likely tens of billions of dollars in damages to U.S. bases in the Middle East struck by Iranian missiles. Wall Street today wrapping up a wild week of ups and downs with a rather quiet trading day as stocks ended mixed and little changed. The Dow was down 95 points. The Nasdaq, though, up 104 thanks to gains in chip makers and AI-related stocks. The S&P added 13 and oil was lower, still around 101 a barrel, though. Netflix shares fell almost 5% after an analyst at Wells Fargo says it needs another big hit show like Squid Games or Stranger Things or Bridgerton. And if you're not getting enough protein, especially in the morning, Folgers is now out with Folgers Protein Instant Coffee. There are 10 grams of whey protein and added vitamins into every cup. 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
12: Fox News, I'm Tom Graham. President Trump says he's banning three major news outlets from the White House, accusing them of being fake news.
13: I will say Politico and MS Now
6: which nobody ever heard of, and CNN, which is doing very poorly. The reason they do so poorly is because they have no credibility.
12: It's his administration's latest test of the First Amendment. California moving to crack down on artificial intelligence.
10: California Governor Gavin Newsom signing an executive order he says will address the risks of AI.
13: It dramatically speeds up our new law, creating a framework for truly independent safety checks, independent verification organizations, as well as moving the timeline up for oversight of AI auditors up by a full year.
10: Noting it will also require more mandatory reporting of incidents.
12: Fox's Kristen Goodwin, America's listening to Fox News.
14: Hi, this is Gordon Deal. Monday, on This Morning, America's First News. The consequences of the war in Iran may be starting to chase down the global economy. Hear why it might finally be running out of steam. Also, the scamming threats facing consumers are on steroids thanks to artificial intelligence. Hear how the technology is a game changer. And the sad state of America's dinner time fading to black. Monday, on This Morning, America's First News.
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0: can't always believe what the other side claims. 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
1: All right, 25 now till the top of the hour. 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You hire them.
2: Mr. and Mrs. Linda. Linda, the producer, executive producer of the Sean Hannity Show. Your home has been broken into.
1: 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And if they ask you, oh, how did you hear about us? Mention your friend Sean Hannity sent you. Anyway, don't forget, keep your home safe and secure. And remember, there's no safe like Simply Safe. Let's get to our busy phones. We got Randy, Washington State. Randy, happy Friday. Glad you called. How are you, sir?
3: I'm pretty good, Sean. How are you?
1: I'm good. What's going on?
3: Good. Hey, Sean, I want to talk to you a little bit. I've been in the timber business for over 50 years.
1: That is so cool. How big are the trees you cut down?
3: Well, in the early days when we were cutting old growth in the high country, we could cut trees down from 3 to 8 feet, you know, on the stump, you know, big tall trees, you know, 240, 250 feet tall, you know. It was
1: wow.
3: Timber.
1: Wow.
3: You know, and that was in the high.
1: By the way, that's very dangerous work. Did you, God forbid you, did you ever have an incident of any kind?
3: Yeah, I had three or four different accidents that I got busted up pretty bad, but I'm alive.
1: I mean, you say that pretty nonchalantly, but okay, I'm glad you're alive, but it is very dangerous, isn't it?
3: Yeah, it's really dangerous. I've seen guys get a lot worse than hurt, and which isn't real pleasant, I'll tell you. And so that's kind of a bummer.
1: Did you ever experience these environmental nutcases that spike the trees to hurt you guys?
3: Yeah, everything, all that stuff. You know,
1: wow.
3: And we had to get hire watchmen, you know, put a trailer up there. And so we got a watchman 24 hours a day on our equipment. So our equipment isn't all vandalized and tore up, and which it had been in the past and stuff like that. It's just a real, real tough time, you know. And then when the spotted owl hoaxes came about, it's like a Russia program, and which is a,
1: wow.
3: It's a total crock. Anyway, in 1994, I moved my company to Alaska because of the spotted owl down here at the moment. And anyway, I was involved in a program with Fort Greeley. They wanted to go green, and we had a technology that I had been working on, even though being in the timber business, on a gasification program that would produce either liquid fuels or gas, depending on what your application was. And we had a meeting in Fairbanks at a hotel up there. And the public was invited, but Fort Greeley was there, and a lot of people from the university, and, of course, a lot of people that are anti-everything. And anyway, we talked about our technology and all that kind of thing. And when the meeting was over, a group of people came up to me and invited me out to a dinner. And I had no idea who these people were, but I agreed to go. A few days later, I went to dinner with them. And we sat down there, and we're having dinner, and the people said, hey, Randy, we know what you do and what you guys are working on and different things, but we'd like to tell you what we do. And they all kind of started giggling, laughing. They were a little bit giddy. And they said, we write all the regulations that you guys have to contend with. And I said, oh, okay. And I said, what exactly do you mean? And they said, we actually have more power than an attorney or even all of the legislatures, the politicians. They get elected. We write the rules. The rules go into effect. You guys have to deal with them. And they thought I was probably on the left, which I wasn't at all. And so I just listened and heard them. But it really opened up my eyes to see how corrupt different things are. And when people put these different ideas and the politicians say different things, they have a different agenda completely. It brought me back to a point in time when all the spotted owl stuff happened, you know, like in Forks, Washington was the logging capital of the world at that time. And I read an article that a school teacher had written, and she said it just broke her heart. And she said she's teaching these kids and things are getting shut down. People are losing their jobs because tens of thousands of people lost their jobs. It was a horrible deal. And most people don't know. And of course, the fake news would never talk about that. And she said that she'd see little kids come in there and all of a sudden they're tired and they're crying and their studies are going way down and divorces are starting to happen. She said, this whole thing is just a horrible thing because whatever the left touches and whatever they do, they come in to kill, steal, and destroy and break everything. They're not about helping people or lifting people up or doing something that's actually going to help the public. They don't do that at all. And just like when they were fiddling around with the minimum wage, they had a completely different agenda on the minimum wage. You see some politician come up there and say, well, you can't raise a family on a minimum wage. Well, of course you can't. It was for high school kids and college kids, and it's kind of the ladder that they're walking up, you know, to go from one job to another or get themselves through school. And now who do we have on all these jobs? Thousands and thousands of people, including with the COVID program, lost their companies, lost their jobs, lost their restaurants. And who's working in it? Illegals everywhere. That's who's working all of those jobs, not the high school kids, not the college kids or anything. And I want
1: it's really well said. I'm just looking at the clock and I don't want to cut you off because you're very articulate and you're really explaining the industry to this audience. And this goes well beyond the forestry business and the timber business. And it's sad to me that, you know, what you're describing and the obstacles that you have to endure because of extremists. Now, I have one last question for you. Are trees renewable resources?
3: Absolutely.
1: In other words, you cut one down and you can plant new ones?
3: Yeah, every year.
1: And then they'll grow up and you can cut them down again and put a new one in, correct?
3: Yeah, yes, you can.
1: Yeah, well, that's the point. I mean, it's frustrating to me that people would put your life at risk. It's already a very dangerous and difficult job. And you know, we often take for granted certain sectors of our economy, truck drivers and people like yourself. Every home has wood in it. We need it to build homes and create places for people to live, etc. And I think you're underappreciated and probably even underpaid. But you are what makes this country great, Randy.
3: And it even helps the left because every day when they get up, they go to the bathroom and they do their job. They have to use some toilet paper, and it comes from a tree. So,
1: well, maybe not. Maybe they have a total toilet. I don't know, but it's still not enough. You still need toilet paper. Well said. Well played. Appreciate it, Randy. God bless you, man. You have a great weekend. Okay. Thomas is in Texas. God bless Texas, Thomas. Glad you called. Happy Friday.
4: Happy Friday, right back at you, sir.
1: What's going on?
4: Well, I just. I'm a veteran. I'm 74 years old.
1: Yes, sir. Thank you for serving your country.
4: Thank you. I'd do it again if I had to. But I just don't understand why, we fought communism, socialism, fascism, Nazis. We've gone off and bled, you know, spilled blood and had our stuff spilled to put this thing down. And now it's infected our country like a stage 7 cancer. And all anybody wants to do is flap their lips about it. I mean, it's got me to the point, you know, like I say, I'm a simple man. It's got me to the point. I mean, sometimes you feel like all you can do is close your good eye and fart.
1: Okay, that's one way to put it. I got it. Explain more.
4: Way. Okay, there has to be some way, some option that the president of the United States has to get these people out of here. it's beyond words, Mr. Hannity. And it seems like there'd be something, some kind of option that the president and his people, the people that we put into power can take to shut this thing down while it can still be shut down. I mean, it's getting out of hand, sir. And I just want, I admire you. I've been a listener for years and years. And, if anybody's got a shot at it, we're getting played like a bad violin, sir. Like a bad violin.
1: Listen,
4: and all is,
1: I am sounding the alarm, Thomas. This election is about those that would shred your Constitution, our Constitution, versus those that will have no part of that. It's that simple for me. And I'm just saying to everybody, I'm trying to convey a sense of urgency that I have about what's going to happen to this country in 46 days. I have no earthly idea what the outcome of the election is going to be. I don't have a crystal ball. All I can say is I am asking every single one of you in this audience to understand how high the stakes are and that we have got to take this midterm as seriously as any presidential election. I'm not wrong in my analysis, and I don't say that with a degree of arrogance. I say it honestly with humility and confidence. And confidence in Latin means with deity. I am that confident that's how high the stakes are here. You know what these people are going to do. I chronicled this in the first hour of the program today. So I hope people are listening. I really do. 800-941-SEAN, Alabama, Jameson, next. Sean Hannity Show. What's up, Jameson? How are you? Happy Friday.
5: Happy Friday, sir. We waited all week for it. I watched the show last night on Fox News. It was very touching. You had the couple on there that lost their child and spouse due to the illegal immigration. And I appreciate you bringing that information to us. Because
1: the Carter family. By the way, for those that don't know, it was a husband and wife. The wife, Elizabeth, is a liberal and a Democrat. She said she's ashamed of the Democratic Party. They lost their son and their daughter-in-law 16 days after this young couple got married. And it was a Biden-Harris Mayorkas illegal. And we were lied to all those years. Borders closed, borders secure. I showed all of that last night. I do not like to do those interviews because it is so painful to know I'm interviewing people that will never recover. But I give the microphone to you.
5: Well, and that makes what I have to say next feel less important, because that's terrible what they went through. But I do have to agree with Miss Linda that the Republicans are not doing enough. We got to do something. I'm so frustrated. President Trump gave this speech, this convention they had. Great speech. Hey, we got oil from Venezuela. We control the Strait. We've got so much oil in America. We're more powerful than OPEC. Now, I'm a simple guy like Mr. O'Reilly, but yesterday they said oil's still over $100 a barrel. Diesel
1: It's going to go down very quickly. Just stay tuned to this program for two more weeks, and let's see where we are. Call me back on that.
5: Years. Okay.
1: But let me ask you this question. You know I agree with there are weak Republicans, rhino Republicans. You know I've said that often, right?
5: Yes, sir.
1: Okay. And you know that I said, however, in this case, because they will shred the Constitution, this DSA-controlled Democratic Party, Democrat Party, they'll shred it. And that is such an existential threat to our country that I am saying, in spite, there's not one Republican that supports that DSA agenda. You understand that too, right?
5: I do.
1: Okay. So tell me, does that give you any choice? Does this radicalism need to be stopped cold? We've had 250 of these people elected since 2019, 40 more on the ballot this year. Do you agree that we need anybody that won't support that as a bare minimum? That's a yes or no question.
5: Well, I agree. It needs to be stopped. Yes.
1: All right. That's all I'm saying. I'm not really saying any more than that. Now, if you don't like your candidates, I have a suggestion for you. And Donald Trump, I went through the list yesterday. He had many Republicans primaried and beat them all. You don't like your representative, your senator, primary them. That's the appropriate time for that. Okay? But don't give up. Don't let these people get power, and we're going to learn the hard way. Because the hard way, we may never be able to recover from. That concerns me. Anyway, Jameson, appreciate you, man. God bless you. God bless Alabama. Roll Tide. All right, so it was 3 years ago. Terrorists murdered more than 1,200 innocent Israelis. They took 250 hostages. And today we remember the souls lost on October 7th. Rape, kidnapping, murder, beheading, you name it, all took place that day. And even children, and Israel still fighting for their very survival. So many thousands of Israelis have been victims of Iranian terror and bombings, and they've been bombed out of their homes. The need for humanitarian assistance has never been greater. 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
1: Kentucky's measles outbreak continues to grow. The state has now recorded 50 cases this year, and that's the most in 35 years. Christian County is currently the hotspot with 20 cases, while Trigg, Washington, and Barron counties have also been hit. Health Secretary Dr. Stephen Stack says two doses of the MMR vaccine provide strong protection. State health officials expect more cases and more counties to be affected. 69-year-old Shirley Etheridge of Russellville was killed after deputies say she was hit while crossing Highland Lake Road on Thursday. Investigators are still looking at what happened to cause the crash. And Kentucky, Louisville, and Western Kentucky all faced ranked opponents on Saturday. The Cats visit Texas A&M, Louisville hosts SMU, and Western Kentucky travels to Indiana. I'm Scott Hooper.
0: This is the Kentucky News Network.
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12: Here's your WHOP Weather Center forecast. A heat advisory continues until 7 p.m. Sunday night. Lows dip down to about 72. Tonight, under mainly clear skies, northeasterly winds at around 5 miles an hour. Daytime highs approaching 99. Tomorrow, bright sunshine expected. Lows level off around 72. Tomorrow night, mainly clear skies. That's the forecast from the WHOP Weather Center. I'm meteorologist Megan Mulford. Currently, 97.
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That's going to wrap things up for today. We got a great, great Hannity tonight, 9 Eastern on the Fox News Channel. We are loaded up. Linda's favorite congressman, Brandon Gill, tonight. Jim Jordan, one of my favorites, will join us. We'll weigh in on the cost of the DSA agenda with Charles Payne, $212 trillion. Think you can afford that? Stephen Miller, Tommy Lahren, Nancy Grace. Set your DVR, 9 Eastern, tonight, Hannity, Friday Night Edition, Fox News Channel. We'll see you tonight. Have a great weekend. Back here on Monday. To mark the 25th anniversary of 9/11/01, the Tunnel to Towers Foundation, they are embarking on the most comprehensive commemoration in their history, one that honors the past, serves those in need today, and educates the generations of tomorrow. At the heart of this effort is the Steel Across America nationwide campaign. 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
2: Pricing policy. I'm Lee Silicera, Fox News. President Trump announcing all 50 states have signed on to participate in a new drug pricing model for the U.S.
3: President Trump says the program will give most favored nation pricing to some drugs, promising deep discounts.
4: Economic advisors estimate that the most favored nation's deals that we're extending to states today will save Medicaid over $64 billion.
3: His administration has struck pricing agreements with more than 24 drug makers. During the announcement in the Oval Office, he told reporters, quote, "This one thing alone should win us the midterms." It comes as recent polling shows that affordability is at the top of many voters' concerns ahead of the November elections. Tanya J. Powers, Fox News.
2: President Trump announcing a deal with Denmark and Greenland, posting on social media that the U.S. has permanent control over security and other all needs in Greenland at no cost to the U.S., and writing the United States will forever have complete ability to do what is necessary in Greenland in order to secure and defend the security of that country. President posting on Truth Social this afternoon that he is banning 3 media outlets, CNN, MS Now, and Politico, from the White House due to what he calls unfavorable coverage, and he said he threatened that more bans could be coming. He wrote that their coverage is unfavorable and fake news, and that the country needs to have honest news. Last year, a ban on the Associated Press from certain events led to a federal lawsuit and a temporary order to restore access. There have also been press accessibility issues at the Pentagon, which led to the majority of the press corps centered there to leave their offices. On Wall Street, stocks had a mixed finish as bond yields rose and oil prices swung. The Dow lost 95. The Nasdaq gained 104. The S&P plus 12. Brent crude, the international standard, closed at $103 a barrel. 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
8: And this is Deontay Berry reporting. There could be some relief from the oppressive heat in sight for western Kentucky, but first, the heat advisory remains in place at least through Sunday. High temperatures will approach or break record values this weekend, and combined with the humidity, extreme heat risk levels will be reached. Peak heat index values will linger between 100 to 109 degrees. A few western Kentucky communities were the recipients of abandoned mine land economic revitalization grants to support healthcare, education, and workforce development. Governor Andy Beshear announced that $2.8 million will be going to Baptist Health Deaconess in Hopkins County, and Madisonville Community College will get $1.8 million, while Muhlenberg County Fiscal Court will be the recipient of $2 million. Governor Beshear says this money has

0: has already paved the way for advancements and infrastructure improvements in eastern Kentucky, and now it's western Kentucky's turn.
1: Since the beginning of my administration, Team Kentucky's received over $177 million in AMLR funding. These have, among other things, established a cancer treatment facility at Pikeville Medical Center. It's improved drinking water infrastructure across eastern Kentucky, and it's helped build a motorsports welcome center in Harlan County. This year, for the first time in history, and on the 10th anniversary of the AMLR program, funding was made available to western Kentucky communities.
0: And a Christian County grand jury issued an indictment for murder against 44-year-old Terrence Christian of Hopkinsville on Friday in connection to the shooting death of 34-year-old Clifford Barber of Bowling Green. That's been your news, and this is Deontay Berry reporting.
2: Here's your WHOP Weather Center forecast. A heat advisory continues until 7 p.m. Sunday night. Lows dip down to about 72. Tonight, under mainly clear skies, northeasterly winds at around 5 miles an hour. Daytime highs approaching 99. Tomorrow, bright sunshine expected. Lows level off around 72. Tomorrow night, mainly clear skies. That's the forecast from the WHOP Weather Center. I'm meteorologist Megan Mulford. Right now, it's 96 degrees.
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0: Welcome back to the Ramsey Show in the Fairwinds Credit Union Studio. I'm George Camel here with Dr. John Deloney, taking your calls at 888-825-5225. Xavier's in Orlando up next. What's going on?
1: How are you doing? I'm interested in how I can pay off my debt and save.
0: Those are two opposing goals.
2: Yeah, that's
0: how are you
2: going to
0: do this? What's the purpose
1: sure.
0: of saving while paying off debt? What are you trying to do here?
1: I just feel like that I should have more than a couple thousand dollars, you know, available at all times just in case anything happens. But I don't know what the right number to have is for emergencies, and I don't like seeing, you know, the numbers that I have, if that makes sense.
2: I totally get that.
0: How long have you been listening to the show?
1: Not very regularly. My mom's an avid listener, so growing up, driving to school and whatnot, I hear it every morning. And I just thought it may be a good idea because I knew it's out there and I have those questions right now.
2: How much do you owe?
1: I graduated college a year ago, and I owe about $70,000. $20,000 of that is on my car. About $8,000 is on a high-interest personal loan I took out in college to get by, and then the rest of it is student debt, which is about, I think, $35,000.
2: How much are you making in your full-time work?
1: I make $75,000 a year.
2: Okay. So I want you to – George is going to give you, like, a path that will work 100% of the time if you'll just do it. But I want you – I love the fact that you're looking at – your risk profile and seeing, I don't have enough savings. I love that. That's awesome. But if you try to save and you try to pay off debt at the same time, saving while you owe other people money is like trying to turn the bathtub water on faster, but you haven't dealt with the fact there's a huge hole in the bottom of the bathtub. As you keep adding water, it's just going out the bottom. And what we need to do first is fix the bottom of the bathtub so it can hold water. And then when you turn that faucet on, dude, it will fill up so freaking fast. It'll go and go and go. But you've got a $70,000 hole in the bottom of your bathtub right now that we got to get patched up because it can't, your bathtub can't hold water anymore. You get what I'm saying?
1: Mm-hmm.
2: So prepare yourself to feel really uncomfortable for a probably 2 years of really grinding, hustling, moving. And, dude, then that sucker will fill up real, real, real fast.
0: So I'm going to quote Aladdin here on his magic carpet outside the balcony. Do you trust me?
1: Sure.
0: All right.
2: I like how long that took, Xavier.
0: Let's go on a magic carpet ride.
2: I also pause when George asks me, do I trust him?
0: I try to quote Aladdin once a day. So how much do you have in savings now?
1: I would say about $3,000. I wouldn't necessarily call that savings. That just kind of lives in my checking account for expenses.
0: Okay. So if push comes to shove, could you keep $1,000 aside and not spend it?
1: Oh, yeah, for sure.
0: Great. Let's call that your starter emergency fund, and we're going to use that to hit all the little things that might come our way as we tackle the rest of the debts. Now, what you're saying, that day is coming when we fully fund the emergency fund to 3 to 6 months of expenses. So are you living at home right now or renting?
1: I'm renting. My rent is about $1,000 a month.
0: Great. You got roommates or is that you solo?
1: No, I have a roommate, so I'd be paying $2,000 if it was my own place.
0: Great.
1: We split.
0: Okay. Now, you have a great income, but we also have a pretty sizable amount of debt. It's pretty much, you know, you got $70,000 in debt, you got $75,000 coming in. So this might take a beat unless we make some drastic sacrifices. So how badly do you want to get out of debt?
1: Pretty badly. I've always told myself after college I wanted it to be 3 years, and I'm getting close to 1 year in, and I haven't made the progress I'd like to make.
0: So we want to knock this out in 2 years.
1: I don't know how feasible that is, but yeah, that would be.
0: We got you. Let's find out. That's $35,000 a year.
2: Magic carpet rides, dude. We got you.
0: That means $2,900 bucks a month or so would need to go toward the debt. So
1: okay,
0: looking at your current take-home pay, how much are you bringing in every month?
1: It's about. Let me look here. Sorry. It's about $2,800 a paycheck pre-tax, post-tax. It's about $2,000.
0: Okay.
1: And I have 8% of that going to 401k for my.
0: I'm so glad you said that. I was going to ask. So you make $75,000, right?
1: Yes, sir.
0: So if we take that 8% that you're putting in, that That's $6,000 a year. So we both agree that paying off debt is the A1 so that we can then get an emergency fund so that we can build wealth.
1: Yes, sir.
0: So what if we reallocated that 8%, that's $6,000, toward debt payoff instead? So now that money's back in your paycheck instead of sitting in retirement, and we're going to come back swinging. Because right now you're investing 8%. We're about to double it once we are out of debt with an emergency fund up to 15%.
1: What would you say to my company's matching? Because I feel like I'm losing money if I'm not putting in that minimum 8% to get that benefit.
0: Well, we can't talk about losing money when we're $70,000 in debt with interest.
1: Fair enough.
0: If we really cared about losing money, we would have not gone into any of this debt. And so, yes, you're going to miss out on the match, but what that does is it makes you angry, doesn't it? You're like, dang it, I'm missing out on free money because of my past decisions.
1: Mm.
0: So if here's what the whole purpose of these baby steps are, is to get you to be angry at the debt. The debt is the villain. Now, you had a part to play. You were an accomplice to the crime. But if we can be angry that we only have $1,000 and that's kind of scary for our emergency fund, if we're missing out on the match and that makes us angry because we'd rather get free money and build wealth, good, because that's going to speed up the process. What happens is too many people get comfortable because they got $3,000 in savings, they get their company match, and they're in no rush to pay off the debt. They're like, I'll get there when I get there. I want you to have a goal where you're saying, man, are you 23 right now?
1: Yes, sir.
0: Okay, your 25th birthday. Let's celebrate with a debt-free scream. That's how visceral and clear you need to make it. As I'm paying off $70,000 in debt by my 25th birthday, that means this much needs to go to debt per month. That might mean you need to go get a side hustle or two.
2: Or it might mean, hey, mom, can I move in for 1 year to pay all this stuff off?
1: Right.
2: Or it might mean, hey, I'm going to sell this car and I'm going to drive a $2,500 Camry with 250,000 miles on it and all the paint's come off on the hood, but I don't care because at 25, I'm not going to owe anybody any money. Right. And if you suddenly overnight you sold this car and you took the $12,000 that George just found for you, six this year and six next year, now you're down to 58,000 against your 70. Now suddenly you're 22 down, right? So you're down in the 30s of how much you owe. You get what I'm saying? How fast you can go if you start saying, I'm done with this?
1: Yeah, I never even considered the car option because that would save me about $500 a year on the payment and knock down my debt another $20,000 on top of that, or $500 a month, sorry.
0: What's the car worth?
1: About I don't know what it's worth. I paid about $23,000 for it, and I have a little less than $20,000 on my loan.
0: Okay. I would see what you can get private party for it, and if you can get a decent amount and go get you a different car, that might mean you save up for a little bit. It might mean you get a personal loan from the credit union for $5,000, but at least we're going from $20,000 in debt to $5,000.
1: Yeah.
0: Just to get from A to B. This is not the car you drive for the next 5 years. This is your 2-year baby step two car so that the next 20, 30, 40 years of your life is just freedom. And I'm telling you, man, you make a great income for your age. You're a sharp guy. If you just trust us and do this process, you will be debt-free by your 25th birthday.

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8: We love hearing from you guys, so we'd appreciate if you leave a comment on YouTube or Spotify. Let us know what you think of the show, a particular call, and if this episode helped you, share with a friend. Hit that share button and send it on, and keep the hope going. Eric is in Lynchburg, Virginia, up next. What's going on, Eric?
9: Hey, guys. So, George, Dr. John, I just wanted to tell you, you guys are in the top five favorite Ramsey personalities for me.
10: Wow. Oh, nice. I'm glad we made the top five.
8: We made the list.
10: Yeah.
8: How can we help?
9: I'm going to quickly give you the bullet points. My wife and I, we bought a house at the end of July. We got a mortgage for the house, but then in August, We received a lump sum of money. Our mortgage was sold to another mortgage company, and we wanted to go ahead and pay it off, but we lost.
8: Sorry, you broke up on us. You wanted to go ahead and pay it off, but?
9: We wanted to pay it off, but we lost the paperwork in the move, and we called the mortgage advisor to find out who we needed to pay our mortgage to, and she urged us not to pay the mortgage because it would hurt her professionally.
8: In what way would that hurt her professionally?
9: So she didn't specify, and I didn't reach back out and ask her. I don't know if it would just be, that she would lose her commission or if there would be something with the investors that she works with, if it would, put a black mark next to her name.
8: This makes no sense to me. I've heard this in the car loan world where they get a kickback, and if you pay off the car loan in the first month, then they lose the kickback. But in the mortgage world, they make money on origination fees. And that's a one-time thing. And then they sell the loan off, as you just saw. It went to a different lender. So I don't know how this would hurt your original loan officer.
9: Right. And I don't know, but it's been bothering me because I don't want to hurt anyone professionally.
10: No, Eric, let me say this, man. I'm going back in my mind right now, and I'm thinking of my friend Larissa. I'm thinking of my friend David. I'm thinking of my friend Todd. These are all folks that I have used over the years for various, for multiple mortgages, for banking back when I would borrow money from a local bank. All the way to the bank I work with now that is, I don't know any of the bankers particularly. It's an impersonal relationship. Like, we do business together, and that's about it. Right. Every single one of them, I've paid off something early, and they have celebrated me. I don't like to do business with somebody that is not happy when I, as their customer, am winning. Do you get what I'm saying?
9: Yes.
10: And so I on its face, I don't like this interaction. I don't like you, because basically what this person is saying is, hey, I need your family to keep staying into debt, going against your own principles, paying extra money every month, because I think this might it's not passing my smell test. But more than that, I don't want to do business with folks who aren't in the business of helping me as their customer win in whatever way I need to win. You get what I'm saying?
9: Yeah, I do.
10: So
9: she specifically asked us to wait until March to pay it off.
8: Very strange. Well, here's the deal. She may be talking about servicing.
9: $5,600 in interest.
10: Yeah, the whole thing is gross, man. It doesn't make any sense to me.
8: Think about it this way. If your freedom is bad for someone else's commission check, that's their compensation plan's problem, not your mortgage payoff's problem.
9: Right.
8: So I would pay it off today, and she can be upset. She's not even explaining what's going on here. And even if she's like, well, I get a portfolio bonus because we serviced the loan, and if that goes away, then I'll lose that. That's not your problem. She can go make money off someone else who's going to hang on to their mortgage for the next 15 or 30 years. But Eric wants to be debt-free. She'll be just fine. You're not taking food off of her table. So, are you going to pay it off today?
9: I'm going to, yes.
8: That's what I needed to hear.
10: Eric
8: wins.
10: Man, you've this is a rare feat, brother, but you almost got me speechless.
8: I can tell you're a very kind-hearted person. And when someone says, hey, this is going to hurt me, you go, well, I want to pause for a second.
10: And your loan officer didn't give you any further explanation as to why she needs your $5,600 or something bad's going to happen to her?
9: She said it would be detrimental to her professionally.
8: Okay, if she gets fired over this, then she works for a terrible organization. That's not how it works. And if...
10: I've never heard
8: is
10: this
8: she
10: in my life,
8: Is she
10: going to
8: pay the interest payments that you're making to keep this loan afloat? Where's her generosity here?
9: Right.
8: So let's think through this clearly. This was a business transaction.
10: This feels like a scam, brother. That's the best I can think of it.
8: I would pay it off and be done. And that way you don't have to talk to a loan officer ever again. That's how I would trade it, man. But it's very sweet. I mean, the motive behind it, and the heart behind it is sweet, but the actual logistics of this are pretty wild. I would not do it.
10: Yeah, you're a good man, Eric.
8: Better than us, apparently.
10: No, right. I mean, here's the thing. If somebody says, "Hey, I'm gonna ask you something bananas, and it might cost you this much money. Here's how you can help me out." I'll hear you out. But if I come to you and say, "Hey, I'm excited. This just happened. I'm about to do a thing," and you're like, "Hey, please don't do this. It'll hurt me professionally. I can't tell you anymore."
8: I'm busy profiting off of your debt. Please don't ruin that for me. That's crazy behavior. Hope that
10: especially
8: helps,
10: to the tune of $5,600 more dollars.
8: No, thank you. Connor's in Milwaukee up next. What's going on, Connor?
4: Hey, guys. Thanks for taking the call today. How you doing?
8: We're doing great. How can we help?
4: Yeah. A couple of questions. First, my wife and I got married last August, August 16th of 2025. And since being married, we went from $70,000 in student loan debt down to $39,000.
10: Nice.
4: This year so far.
10: Good work, brother.
4: And that is on one income. She was finishing up grad school for speech therapy. So that was just on my income. And I bring home roughly about $100,000 before taxes.
8: Awesome.
4: So the question at hand is, we still have one loan on there with a nasty interest rate. It's about 7.8%. It's at $20,000, that single loan it is. It's a grad plus loan. And we found out 2 weeks ago, expecting.
10: Hey, congrats.
4: Amen. So the plan was to get debt-free and then start a family, but our good God had better plans. So we're ready. We're ready to rock. The question is, the $39,000 in debt, does that get put on hold? If it's not put on hold, we're thinking about moving. I'm sorry if I'm rambling. The question here is, do we move? Because we currently live in a dirt-cheap apartment paying $10.45 a month in rent. And we're thinking about moving to a three-bed apartment for a nursery, because I work remote, to be at $19.50 a month. So that's a big jump. So the question is, does the debt stay? Do we keep paying the debt, or do we move and put the debt on hold?
10: You're asking two guys this question, so I'm going to answer this way, and my wife might answer differently. I know the picture of a big fancy nursery is fun for Pinterest and stuff, but you're really 18 months away from I would stay where you are and try to get this debt paid. I would stack cash, actually, and as much cash as I possibly could to make sure everybody gets through the pregnancy safe and sound and everything's good and all that. And after that, I would dump all that cash we'd stashed away towards this debt, get this thing knocked out, and then start looking at what's another apartment going to look like. That's what I would do. And it does take away the Pinterest photo or the Instagram photo of the new nursery.
4: Right.
10: But, I mean, you're talking about a 6 to 7 to 8 pound little person.
8: That's going to live in your bedroom for the first 3 to 6 months.
10: In a bassinet. That's about what you need.
8: I don't think we would make this move yet. I would treat it as hey, we are out of debt. The baby's growing. We need a little bit more room, and we have the income to do it. Because $19.50 is a big chunk of your take-home pay right now. So that's the other piece to look at is, can we even afford this apartment, regardless of what happens next?

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2: A second person has now been charged with murder in the case of 11-month-old Grayson Walton. Lee Mowen is following the story.
3: Dozens gathered in Clayton to honor 11-month-old infant Grayson Walton, who was found dead over the weekend in a Hillview Street home. But now a second person is under arrest. Elijah Mays was arrested and charged with multiple crimes, including murder, meth possession, and corpse abuse. He's due for a preliminary hearing Wednesday. Step-grandfather Jeff Barnett was arraigned yesterday. He's facing an evidence tampering charge. I'm Lee Mowen.
2: And Northern Kentucky has been without its own medical examiner since 2018. Now the state is putting $21 million towards a new medical examiner's office and crime lab at Northern Kentucky University. I'm Scott Hooper.
1: This is the Kentucky News Network.
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6: Here's your WHOP Weather Center forecast. A heat advisory continues until 7 p.m. Sunday night. Lows dip down to about 72. Tonight, under mainly clear skies, northeasterly winds at around 5 miles an hour. Daytime highs approaching 99. Tomorrow, bright sunshine expected. Lows level off around 72. Tomorrow night, mainly clear skies. That's the forecast from the WHOP Weather Center. I'm meteorologist Megan Mulford. Right now, it's 96 degrees.
7: This is a Bloomberg Money Minute. A coalition of U.S. automakers, parts suppliers, and dealerships are urging President Trump to keep Chinese autos out of the U.S. That's ahead of next week's summit with Chinese President Xi Jinping. Right now, there's a 100% tariff on Chinese EVs, and that group warns that if those automakers get a foothold in the U.S. market, it would be a threat to the economy and to U.S. security. After a hectic week for Wall Street, it was a quiet session today with stocks ending mixed and little changed. The Dow lost 95 points. Gains in chip makers led the Nasdaq up by 104. The S&P added 13 and oil closed lower, about 101 a barrel. The one-time retail giant Toys R Us, which went bankrupt 9 years ago, now planning to open 120 stores across the U.S. ahead of the holidays. And because of the surge in beef prices, restaurants are now selling less expensive cuts of meat, making thinner hamburgers and adding extras like fried onions in place of more meat just to cut costs. Tom Busby, Bloomberg Radio.
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10: Fox News. I'm John Saucier. There was a press conference in the Oval Office today. President Trump responding to reports that he's planning to demolish the Kennedy Center.
11: The place is a dump. It's been a dump for years. It's lost money for years. I can turn it around, fix it.
10: The Kennedy Center currently closed for renovations. It comes after a court ordered President Trump's name to be removed from the Kennedy Center. The president is fighting still to add his name to the building. Tech experts and companies warning of the possibility of AI taking over humanity, and the politics of regulating the technology in the global AI race have come front and center in the midterm elections. Center for Humane Technology co-founder Tristan Harris on Fox Business.
12: In the last 24, 48 hours, we saw an evidence that the AIs leave secret messages for each other to like prompt inject the other AIs when they're in training.
10: President Trump says the United States must remain number one in AI in the race against China. 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

0: Ramsay is taking over an entire cruise ship March 14th through the 21st, 2027. It's the Live Like No One Else cruise, 7 nights in the Western Caribbean. And we're taking this to a whole new level. You're going to cruise with Dave and all of us Ramsay personalities. We got new wealth-building teachings, the world's largest debt-free scream, live tapings of your favorite Ramsay shows, and more. 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Wait. 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Craig's in Roanoke, Virginia up next. What's going on, Craig?
1: Hey, guys. Thanks so much for taking my call. Sounds like all kinds of people from Virginia on here today.
0: It's the Virginia theme hour.
2: It's the Virginia theme hour. There you go. What's up?
1: All right. So, guys, I'm 61 years old, and for years I've been following you guys. My wife and I were doing the baby steps. We were on baby step 6, saving 20% of our income. We were sitting pretty and paying down the mortgage. On my 61st birthday last February, she decided she didn't want to be a part of the team anymore.
2: Oh, no. So, I'm so sorry.
1: We went, yeah, it's okay, brother. I'm going to rebound it, and it's no worries. So I wanted to keep the house. So I had to refinance the mortgage and take cash out to pay her some money. So I ended up with, instead of the two of us going in with a small mortgage, now it's me going in with a pretty big mortgage. So my dilemma is, can I still retire early despite the fact that I lost her income and have a mortgage? It's the last thing I thought I'd be doing right now, but I am where I am. I still think I can do it. I just want to see if you guys think I'm nuts.
0: Wow. Well, I'm so sorry, man. That's not the picture you had heading into retirement. That totally flips the table for you and restarts this next chapter. What's your mortgage payment?
1: It does indeed. It's $2,800.
0: Okay, and what's your income? $350,000
1: mortgage.
0: Okay.
1: $180 base, $20,000 bonus.
0: Okay, it's about $200K, you'd say?
1: Yes.
0: And what's your take home generally from that? Your after tax monthly income, but before investing in healthcare and all that?
1: $8,400. I stopped contributing because I'm ready to pull the pin.
0: Okay. How much do you have in your nest egg?
1: I've got $475 between a Roth and a rollover.
0: Okay.
1: I've got some unconventional stuff that I've done, guys. You keep me honest on this. So I've also got $260,000 in precious metals.
0: Okay.
1: It's secured safely, and I took in that Roth and rollover IRA account. I invest heavily in gold and silver mining stocks. So I know it's risky. But
0: what do you
1: I
0: know that we don't know, Craig? You're going all in on this.
1: Brother, I've been studying it for a long time, and I have some people that I subscribe to that help guide us, and it has worked out just spectacularly for us. So
0: what's your net worth today?
1: $1.3 million.
0: Okay.
1: That counts what I was just going to tell you. I took $334,000 out of the rollover and bought an annuity, and I locked in. I wanted to de-risk it, essentially. So I took the gains from some of these miners in January during the big run-up and took that $330,000 out, bought an annuity, and I locked in $2,200 a month for the rest of my life. When added to my Social Security, if I take it in February, that'll be $5,000 a month between the annuity and the Social Security. Then I've got the rollover, the Roth, and the metals to carry the balance.
0: And what are your monthly
1: expenses? $7,000. That's building in a little bit of slush. I think that's safe for me to do. So I've got the $5,000 locked in, $7,000 a month heading in. So essentially, if I start pulling out in January, I start pulling out about $2,000, $2,200 a month.
0: So are you going to dip into Social Security early to make this happen?
1: I, if you guys don't think I'm nuts, I'm going to file in November and start taking it in February.
2: I think you're insane. But, like, you knew that before you called. I wouldn't do any of the things you're doing. Zero of them. And so, like, this is, like, fun for me to hear. It's awesome. But, like, yeah, this is madness. But, like, you have a plan.
1: Okay, then.
2: You know what I'm saying?
0: Yeah, I can't tell you on a three-minute call without seeing all the variables. Like, yeah, just go, pull the plug, man. You just retire early. You got this. And then you're going to call back 4 years from now saying, I'm broke and can't cover my bills, and George told me to retire early. So it's hard to say how long you can make this last. But so far, it feels like everything is sort of feeling like impulsive now. Like, you just want, I just want to do it and see what happens. And so I would have you sit down with an actual investment pro who can slow you down, look at all the numbers, all the variables, and see, is there a better strategy? Because right now you're talking about de-risking, but then you have all these single stocks, and you got money over here, and then there's these precious metals, which you're going to have to liquidate to turn into actual money to use to live, because you can't pay your bills with bars of gold yet. And so that's the part I want to investigate. Is there a better strategy overall?
2: Keep in mind, brother, there's a strong possibility you've got another 30-plus years of being alive.
1: Yeah, I hear you. I bought 30, the Bolden software.
2: 30 years.
1: Yeah.
2: You know what I mean? Yeah. And
1: I
2: so
1: hear I hear you.
2: The game you're playing is of such bizarre risk on one side and such collapsed risk on the other. George's word is the word that I had in my mind, and it's very common, and you might be like, no, bro, no. It's all good. But what you're experiencing is something I've heard over and over and over again for years after something life-changing happens to somebody. A loved one dies. A spouse gets Alzheimer's. A spouse just up and leaves you. A child passes away. Where there's this rush for a sense of feeling aliveness, which is really an avoidance of grief and reality. And I'm going to just run roughshod because I only got one life to live. I've already seen what happens when plans don't go the way I wanted them to go. And I'm just going to go bananas. And that's my fear for you. I hear it in your voice. I've got panic almost. I'm going to do this. I do it my way. I've been following this guy on the internet. And that's, and bro, if that's you, go that way.
1: No, I'm just nervous. I'm just nervous.
2: You should
1: honestly.
2: Be. I think that's your body saying, I don't know, man. You know what I mean?
1: I've been planning this for 6 or 8 months. This honestly doesn't feel impulsive to me. I bought the Bolden software. I plugged all the numbers in and verified things. And by the way, the mortgage it's only a 15-year, and I'm paying extra on it. So it's going to be paid off in 10 years. So because I'm paying $3,400 a month on that.
0: And that's even if you unplug your $200,000 income?
1: Yeah. So in 10 years, the mortgage will be gone. So I'll have that $5,000 a month coming in, and my expenses will only be $4,000.
2: But why wouldn't you stay for 24 months and pay your house off in cash just now?
1: Like, I guess I could.
2: What are you in such a rush to go do?
1: I travel for a living.
2: Okay.
1: And I've been doing it for 15 years.
2: Okay.
1: And I'm over it.
2: Okay.
1: I'm just over. I'm over the airports, and frankly, I think that's what contributed to the separation.
2: Okay, now we're getting to the root of it. Because here's what's going to happen:
1: knowing that the mortgage will be gone, and the annuity and the Social Security cover my bills, and I still have $500,000 to
2: I know,
1: spend.
2: But let's say this: if every single part of your strategy works out, then the mortgage is gone in 15 years. You can guarantee it's gone if you still work for 2 more years.
1: Understood.
2: You get the difference?
0: I want to have so much that I don't have to think about, can I retire? I'd rather be like, I could have retired 5 years ago, but I like what I do.
2: I need every parlay to hit for me to get my money at the end of this plan. I mean, dude, and you do you, boo, but that's just not a risk I want to put myself through when I've got a potential 30-plus more years to go.

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5: Here's your WHOP Weather Center forecast. A heat advisory continues until 7 p.m. Sunday night. Lows dip down to about 72. Tonight, under mainly clear skies, northeasterly winds at around 5 miles an hour. Daytime highs approaching 99. Tomorrow, bright sunshine expected. Lows level off around 72. Tomorrow night, mainly clear skies. That's the forecast from the WHOP Weather Center. I'm meteorologist Megan Mulford. Right now, it's 96 degrees.
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1: All right, today's question is from Scott in Idaho. Scott writes, my wife and I are about to hit baby step 4, which means we'll start investing 15% of our income. And I have a question around the 4 types of funds that you recommend. When you say 4 types of funds, do you literally mean we should invest in 4 individual mutual funds, or should we try to find one or two that covers all the bases?
0: Good question, Scott. Well, if we meant one or two that cover all the bases, we would have said that. So 4 mutual funds,
1: dude,
0: means 4 different mutual funds.
1: Spouse answer.
0: I would have said it, Scott.
1: I would have said it.
0: Scott's not on the line, so I feel
1: like
0: I can be a little
1: Scott.
0: No, it is a great question. There is a lot of confusion around this. We do recommend diversifying across 4 types of mutual funds, and that is growth, growth and income, aggressive growth, and international. And oftentimes, The best equivalent to this that you might find actually out there in your 401k or an IRA, they might be listed as large cap or mid cap or small cap or international. And so those types of funds have different types of companies in them. So you think about large cap companies, their capitalization is $10 billion or more. And then you get to international companies who are established overseas companies but produce a lot of products that we buy stateside. So if you're diversified across all of those, you have likely thousands of companies sitting in those accounts. There might be some overlap across, you know, a large cap and mid cap, depending on what funds you're in. But the key is that you are widely spread. So yes, you're right. There are one to two that could cover a lot of those bases. Like a total market index fund has the entire U.S. stock market. Now, you're still missing out on the international side, but you're largely getting the large cap and mid cap companies inside of those big funds. You hear like a S&P 500 fund, that's the largest 500 U.S. companies. So that's a lot of those large cap companies. So it's a great question, and we do have a lot of resources around this. So we'll link one in the description below of how to actually choose mutual funds. We'll have the team drop that for you if you want to read up on that, Scott. But it is a good question, all snark aside.
1: By the way, that's kind of a question I would have.
0: John from Nashville.
1: John from Nashville.
0: There we go.
1: Yeah.
0: All right, Willis is in Charlotte, North Carolina, up next. What's going on, Willis?
7: Hey, guys. Thanks for taking my call.
0: Sure.
7: So I've got a question about how to tackle my student loan debt. And I guess the second part of that question would be, you know, did I – when we got into the details, you know, I want you to kind of tell me if I messed up by the, you know, the house that I purchased and kind of my mortgage amount and what I should be prioritizing.
0: Hit us with some numbers here. What's the mortgage and what is your after-tax monthly income?
7: So the mortgage is $2,298 principal, and then kind of all in with utilities, I'm somewhere around, you know, $2,550 to $2,600.
0: We'll take out utilities. We'll leave it at $2,298 for your mortgage. That's going to include principal, interest, taxes, and insurance, and HOA.
7: Actually, that does not include HOA. So HOA would be then like $2,398.
0: Okay. Got it.
7: So after tax income is just right around $5,051. So that does those numbers.
0: So it's about half. To cover the mortgage,
7: correct.
0: It takes about half your take-home pay.
7: Exactly.
0: Okay. That's a lot of house, for sure. And how much student loan debt do you have?
7: I've got $32,000 in student loan debt. Now, the good thing is, it's not good on that behalf, but I have no other debt whatsoever. I've crushed all that in the last 3 years.
0: Good. Are you married?
7: I'm not. I'm single.
0: Single. Okay, great. What do you do for work?
7: I'm in the solid waste industry, so we build RNG facilities. We convert methane to natural gas.
0: John knows a lot about that.
1: Keep doing it, brother. It's a good business to be in.
0: So let's talk about this. You're trying to connect the dots here between your student loans and the mortgage. What's the question in here?
7: I guess the question is, you know, do I have too much house? Should I be looking to get out of the house so that I can then kind of take a step back to go forward and crush the student loan debt, and then from there, you know, then look into the housing market again?
0: I mean, yeah, so we recommend doing this in a certain order, and so what you're describing here is what happens when you do it out of order. So we recommend getting out of all consumer debt, getting a fully funded emergency fund, and then purchasing a house on a 15-year fixed-rate mortgage where the payment is no more than a quarter of your after-tax monthly income. So what you're describing here is half of it is your mortgage, and we have these student loans. And do you have savings? Do you have an emergency fund?
7: I do, yes.
0: How much is it?
7: Around $12,500.
0: Okay, great. So one problem doesn't solve the other here. Even if you were completely debt-free outside of the mortgage, this is still too much house. Now, the too much house is not helping you pay off the student loans because there's not much margin to go with the debt. Is that the main issue here?
7: Say that one more time.
0: There's not a lot of margin left over after all of your bills are paid to then throw extra at the student loans.
7: Exactly. And I've tossed around, you know, is it that, you know, the house is obviously one of the issues. Do I chase larger salary or do I just kind of take the, I guess you'd say, easier route maybe and get back out of the house?
0: I mean, if you can double your salary, we've solved some problems. I don't know how realistic that is for you, but what I would say is that the house is, there's some smoke. It's not quite on fire yet, but if you can't get your income up to, let's say, your butt let's see, 2,400. So you're looking at close to like $9,000 or $10,000 is what you should be taking home just after federal and state taxes in order to make this make sense. So if that's not going to happen in the foreseeable future, you may want to look at selling in the next year.
7: Okay.
0: And part of that means the profit. Will you get any profits? Do you have enough equity to even come out ahead?
7: I've been owning this since January, so I would probably just – no, I would say no.
0: Did you put any money down?
7: I did not. I find that's another kind of probably internal issues. I financed 100% of the loan.
0: What kind of loan is it?
7: It is a five-year ARM at 5.75.
1: Oh, bro, get out.
0: Okay. Ay, caramba. Okay. Well, with the Fed rates just moving up, that ARM just got more expensive. So your mortgage rate, your mortgage payment is not a static payment. It's going to go up. So I would definitely look at getting out of this house. You don't have to do it tomorrow, but I would be looking at getting it listed, seeing how much you can actually net, seeing if you're going to be underwater, because that's a big part of this. Is there's one thing to make some money or break even, but if after fees, you're not going to have enough to pay off the mortgage, that's a different problem.
1: And Willis, let me just tell you, brother, I've been here. I've done this exact thing. I had way more student loans than you did, but man, I was in a rush. I bought a house that I couldn't afford, and 11 months later, I took a check to closing to get out, and it was embarrassing. Wow. It hurt me and my wife's relationship. I had a little kid. The whole thing was a mess, dude, but it ended up being the right decision that really changed the trajectory for me and my wife in two different areas. One, it got us out of the hemorrhage, which was we're never going to get this debt paid off because our house takes up so much of our monthly income. And the bigger thing that it changed in me is this right here will never happen again. It was just like, I will never be embarrassed. I'm never going to bring a check to closing again as long as I live. You know what I'm saying? So, I've been there. It's humbling. It's embarrassing. All those words you want to say. But, man, if you're thinking about you in 5 years and the guy that doesn't owe anybody anything, that's back in his own place, a house that he can afford, likes his job, all that kind of stuff, man, you're talking about a free man in 3 to 5 years. You know what I'm saying?
7: Got it.
1: I've been there, and I hate it for you, brother.
0: So you're going to be okay. I'm not worried about you. You're a young guy. You're going to get out of this debt. You're going to be a homeowner again one day. But for now, to kind of clear the decks and start from a place of strength, I think that this house is going to continue to be a problem. And I don't want you just chasing a job you don't like that pays more just to make a mortgage payment on a house that you really don't need right now.
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10: Welcome to conference season. 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
2: 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Here's your host, Luke Hallett.
10: It's the game that's been circled on the calendar since the schedules were released earlier this summer. The first SEC game both programs will play Saturday night at the Grove features number 8 Ole Miss hosting 7th-ranked LSU, led, of course, by former Rebel head coach Lane Kiffin. A lot has been said and written since Kiffin's arrival to Baton Rouge from Oxford last December. Emotions will certainly be high, particularly for the Tigers' head man. But Kiffin says that's exactly it. He's telling his players for all the pomp and circumstance around Saturday night, there's very little pressure on any LSU players.
14: Is what it is. But I told the players today, man, like, you don't have anything to worry about as far as, like, attention on you all week and everything. There's just going to be so much attention, hatred, everything on me. I said, you just get to go play. And I said, really, the pressure's on them. They're the team that, and we won 7 games last year. They won 13. They returned, you know, 2 Heisman candidates. How often does that ever happen in the same backfield? I mean, we had it one time with Matt Leinart and Reggie Bush, and second longest winning streak in the country. So you guys just get to go play, and the pressure's not on you.
10: If Kiffin is trying to deflect any hostility away from the players, Rebels head coach Pete Golding is trying to downplay it at all. He says he understands everything that's coming with this matchup. But at the end of the day, it's a top 10 showdown in the SEC opener. That itself should be enough motivation for everyone to take it seriously.
15: We haven't had an open discussion of why this game is so different than another game, and I know everybody's going to make it that way, and I'm not saying some of them don't feel that way. It's a top 10 matchup, and it's at home, and it's SEC play in your own game day. So I think whether Coach Kiffin was coaching this team or not, in order for their preparation to be the right way to win the game, I think it's going to be exactly the same. Do they have buddies on the other side? Absolutely. Right? Is there a coach on the other side that recruited some of these guys? Absolutely. But you have that week in and week out. But I think Ole Miss LSU as a top 10 matchup, regardless who the head coaches are going to be in every headline.
2: Arkansas, Georgia.
10: The other four conference games will go chronologically, starting bright and early at 11 a.m. Central in Fayetteville between the Hogs and the Dogs. The Razorbacks struggled on the road in Week 2, going to nationally ranked Utah and falling 43-10. Now, welcome to the SEC, Ryan Silverfield. Your first conference game comes against the two-time defending league champs. The programs are in two different places, obviously.

0: previously, and Silverfield says he wants his offense to model what Kirby Smart, quarterback Gunnar Stockton, and Georgia look like.
1: He runs our offense at a high, high level. You know, I talk about our offense. I want it to be efficient. I think that's why you watch Georgia. They have a balance. They line up and run the ball when they want to run the ball. They can line up and throw the 5 yard out in the quick game, and then they can line up and take the shots down the field when they need to. And so that's one of those things, that he's a quarterback that sits there and puts them in the best situation, whether it's first and 10 or third and 6, to have success.
0: After two cakewalks at home to open the year, it's a new test for Smart and company with Georgia's first road game of the season. There's now 2 weeks worth of film to watch for the Bulldogs against what is essentially a brand new Razorbacks program compared to last year. But that's not what's keeping Coach Kirby Smart up at night. It's his own team's growth and progress.
2: Well, a lot of them came from Memphis, so quite a few came from Memphis. Everybody we play has, every team we played has a ton of turnover. So I don't know. I'm first talking to Coach Helton, and I want to say they had 65 or they had 70. So that's like the norm. You have two games, at least that's more than we had previously on these other ones when you start out and you don't know much about them. So the evaluation is of our team. That's what I spend my time worrying about, is our team. You spend too much time worrying about their team and you won't have a good team. So I'm a lot more worried about what we do than what they do.
3: Texas A&M, Kentucky.
0: 2:30 Central in College Station, Texas A&M welcomes in Kentucky. Believe it or not, it's just the second meeting since the Aggies joined the league over a decade ago. The only other came in 2018, a 20-14 A&M win. The Aggies have passed their first two tests with flying colors, a 50-0 shutout of Missouri State, followed by a 48-20 drubbing of Arizona State to vault into the top 10 of the national rankings. Now it's SEC play, and head coach Mike Elko says he's learned that the adage is true. These games do just mean a little more.
4: Since I got here in 2018, it's always kind of felt that way. You play these games, and they're meaningful games, obviously, because every game has meaning and every game has a stage and importance. But the second you throw up an SEC logo on that Monday meeting of, okay, hey, it's SEC week, like, you just kind of see everything perk up a little bit. And I just think that's probably the nature of playing in this conference. And so I don't know that we don't talk about it like that. I certainly don't tell them, like, okay, hey, it's an SEC game, so now we've got to try. But, like, you certainly see the energy in the room changed the second that SEC logo goes up.
0: It's already the second conference game for Kentucky, who led Alabama at halftime at home last weekend before the Tide outscored the Wildcats 32-0 after the halftime respite to win going away. So a promising start, but a disappointing end to Will Stein's first SEC game as head coach. So the message this week from the head coach to the players was pretty easy to figure out. Finish.
5: You know, it's still about us. It's our ability to play one snap at a time for four quarters. That's our mentality going into this. There's no poor me's, no shoulda, coulda, wouldas. All right, we got beat in the last game. Now it's time to turn a page and move on. And we have to continue to compete and finish. That's the big thing. Can we finish? But a great opportunity ahead against a really good opponent.
3: South Carolina, Mississippi State.
0: A couple of 2-0 teams meet in Columbia at 4:15 Eastern in the Gamecocks and Bulldogs. Some eyes may have gone wide, not just at Mississippi State beating Minnesota in Minneapolis, but doing so emphatically. A 38-13 demolition that saw Hale State nearly double up the Gophers in yardage, including a 252-13 edge in rushing yards. While Kamario Taylor, Fluff Bothwell, and the offense are generating a lot of headlines, what has South Carolina head coach Shane Beamer impressed is the new-look Bulldog defense.
6: Not enough people talking about their defense, in my opinion. Zach Arnett's as good as there is when it comes to coordinators. He makes it really, really difficult on opposing offenses to run the ball, especially. And this year is no different. They've had the opportunities they've had on offense this year because of how well their defense is playing. So he being back has brought a new element to their team in Starkville.
0: The defense has been good in Starkville. Still, Kamario Taylor looks to be a superstar in the making. Through two games, he's completing over two-thirds of his passes, has 7 touchdowns to no interceptions, and has added 150 rushing yards with a score. Now it's a step up in competition against a good South Carolina defense. And head coach Jeff Lebby says while he's told anyone who will listen how good Taylor is, he knows Saturday will be a whole new test at Williams-Brice Stadium.
7: I think if you've heard me talk about Kamario all offseason, SEC media days, I didn't hide from the fact that he had started two games and he's 19 years old, and talked a lot about what was the expectation of him and what I thought he was going to be able to go do for us. We're 2 weeks in. We've got an unbelievable test against a great defense that plays with their hair on fire, gets after the quarterback, has a ton of different pass rush ability in their front, and it's about how he prepares. He's going to prepare in the right way, and he's going to be ready to roll.
3: Auburn, Florida.
0: The fifth and final SEC game comes Saturday at 6 Central on the Plains between a couple of first-year SEC coaches. Auburn has beaten Baylor and Southern Miss in the first two games under Alex Golish. The defense has been the headliner, allowing just 24 points total over the first two games, and last week holding the Golden Eagles to 220 total yards. But against a new-look Gator offense led by an incredibly potent rushing attack, that defense will be challenged.
8: These guys offensively present a bunch of challenges. I think the quarterback is playing well. I think what Buster's done with the offense and what he's always done is find creative ways, one, to run the football and run it at a high clip, and then two, be able to push the ball all over the place. And they do a really good job. They do a good job formationally, do a good job motioning and shifting and creating a lot of chaos in that sense. And then you got one of the best running backs in the country, if not the best running back in the country. That's going to be a huge challenge for us.
0: That appears to be the key matchup on Saturday. Florida's Jaden Ball rushed for nearly 300 yards and 5 touchdowns through the first two games of the season, averaging over 10 yards a carry in wins over Florida Atlantic and Campbell. Now, obviously, going to Jordan-Hare will be a different, more challenging environment than the two non-conference home games. And head coach John Summerall is very impressed by the Tigers' defense, led by one of the best linebacking corps in the country, including junior Xavier Atkins.
9: They're really good on the run defense. They're really good on defense. DJ does a great job. He's one of the best coordinators in college football, and they got good personnel. Their D-line is solid, and they knock people back, and they play with a physicality and reset the line of scrimmage a lot. And their linebackers, I think, are as good as anybody. 17. This guy's an unbelievable player. As a linebacker guy, I love watching him play. I'm not real excited about watching him play against us, but I like watching him play.
0: Those are the five SEC games on Saturday. Still a half dozen other games to talk about outside of league play. We'll head to them next on the SEC Radio Network.
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0: Of the non-conference matchups come Saturday, two involve an SEC team playing a power conference opponent. We'll start at 11:45 Central in Nashville, where Vanderbilt looks for another 3-0 start against NC State. A win would make it three wins to open the season for a third straight year, and there appears to be a final decision at quarterback. After Blaise Berlowitz started the first two games and split reps with Jared Curtis, the five-star freshman will officially make his first career start Saturday against the Wolfpack, a decision Curtis earned through his play last weekend against Delaware, says head coach Clark Lee.
12: As he settled in the game, I really felt like the game slowed down for him. So, it was clear to me coming out of the game. I told you guys, being unsettled coming out of camp, knowing Blaze gave us a chance to kind of get organized and get started, wanting to play both, wanting to see both in game situation. Feeling like in that first week, it was a tale of two offenses, wanted to see something that looked more like they were running off the same call sheet.
3: Alabama.
0: It's a classic helmet matchup at 2:30 Central in Tuscaloosa when Alabama hosts Florida State. It sent shockwaves through college football last year when the Seminoles, off a 2-10 season, stunned Bama in week one. It looks to be more of an aberration as the Tide rebounded to make the playoff while FSU failed to make a bowl game. Now with Alabama again ranked inside the top 10 against a struggling Noles team, Kalen DeBoer wants to make clear that what happened last year will have no bearing on this Saturday at Bryant-Denny.
13: In our minds, this is the 2026 team, but I know there's a lot of guys, including our staff, and know what it felt like last year walking off that football field. For us, I think there's things that it forced us to have a greater intentionality on and brought out even better in us. It's the most important game of the season right now because it's the next one. There's certainly some guys I know that remember how it felt. I want it to be about us and our improvement.
3: Texas.
0: It was a fourth quarter to remember last Saturday in Austin. With Texas down 23-3 and flailing offensively, they flipped a switch in the fourth and pulled off a comeback for the ages to beat Ohio State 24-23 with a late touchdown run. The win vaults the Longhorns up to number one in the AP poll for the first time since week one of last year, when of course they lost to those very same Buckeyes. Now it's 2-0 UTSA coming to town on Saturday night at 7 Central, and head coach Steve Sarkisian says one of the biggest takeaways from last week's victory was the DKR crowd and how much more alive it was than when he first stepped onto campus.
14: You know, when we first got here on the west side of the stadium, everyone used to sit in their seats. Now, when we play, nobody's sitting in their seats. And there's a definite vibe and energy that this place has become. You beat the number one team in the country at home 24-23. You outscore them 21-0 in the fourth quarter. Like, I'm going to take that in for a minute. I'm going to give myself, you know, maybe 5 to 8 minutes before I go and shower and, you know, eat some cold chicken or something, whatever the heck I did after the game. And
0: three more games to get to, all like Texas against Group of Six competition. We'll get to those and wrap up the show next, right here on the SEC Radio Network.
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0: There was a lot of emotion surrounding Missouri's 38-21 Border War win in Lawrence last Friday night. The Tigers ultimately came out of it with a win and a 2-0 record as they return home Saturday at 6 Central to face Troy. And there may not be a better way for a new quarterback to endear himself to fans than how Austin Simmons did a week ago, throwing for nearly 300 yards and 3 touchdowns in a road win at an arch rival. Through 2 games, the senior transfer Simmons has 7 touchdowns with no interceptions, and he's built a rapport with his offensive line, says head coach Eli Drinkwitz.
15: I think the best thing that Austin did was trust the pocket, which is provided by the offensive line. Did a great job of protecting him. There was really only one time that he kind of got flushed on a third and really long and got hit. Other than that, like, pocket was really clean, and when we can keep the pocket clean for Austin, he can work through his reads. There's not a throw that he doesn't feel very comfortable making.
3: Oklahoma.
0: One of the few blemishes the SEC has had this season came last week at the Big House, where Oklahoma was kept in check in a 17-10 loss at Michigan. Certainly not a devastating blow by any means, but with New Mexico coming to town Saturday at 6:30 Central, it will be a test of the team's maturity. Brent Venables says he and the players owned up to what was put on the tape against the Wolverines. Now, however, the collective response will be what ultimately defines this Sooner team.
16: I also believe that, you know, these tough, challenging moments, they do reveal the character and the toughness, the leadership, the maturity of our team. And anybody can be committed when everything is going right. And it was a real test of who our guys are. Our response will show whether our commitment is conditional or it's who we are. And I really believe that's who we are.
3: Tennessee.
0: The final team to play Saturday is now 15th-ranked Tennessee, hosting Kennesaw State at 7:45 Eastern from Neyland. On paper, it's a mismatch. Yes, the Owls are coming off a 10-4 season in 2025, but are 1-1 this year, coming off a 14-home defeat last weekend against Georgia State in their only FBS game to date. The Vols, meanwhile, impressed at Georgia Tech a week ago, walking away 45-24 victors in Atlanta, and number one Texas looms next weekend at home in the SEC opener. A lot of external noise and attention has already turned to the Longhorns. Just don't try to bring said attention to Josh Heupel.
17: It's not a tune-up. You better show up every Saturday. 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
0: That'll do it for this week's edition of the SEC Report. There are still a smattering of non-conference games from here on out, including two matchups next Saturday. But for the most part, it's SEC play from here on out, and the matchups will only get more intense. Next week, we have the aforementioned Tennessee-Texas showdown in Knoxville, along with a potential top 10 showdown in Death Valley between LSU and Texas A&M, and a top 25 matchup pitting Georgia and Oklahoma against one another. All that and more comes on the Week 4 edition of the SEC Report. For our producers Rob Joyce and Stephen Hartzell, I'm Luke Hallett. This has been a presentation of the SEC Radio Network.
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10: Tonight, the Christian County Tigers wrap up the road portion of their regular season schedule with a stop in Bowling Green to take on the South Warren Spartans. Good evening from South Warren High School. I'm Jeff Sisk, along with Ted Yatchek and Joe Wilson. Roy Keller has the night off. The Tigers are 2-2 on the season after a 48-5 win over Davis County last week. If you missed the ball game, this is how it sounded.

0: right. McCarley works from the shotgun. He's going to throw. It's a screen. He gets it out in the flat. It is complete. This is Harris. Harris breaks the tackle, and he's going to take it in for a touchdown. Harris takes it all the way. Touchdown, Tigers.
1: Another this time.
2: That's a great way to come back after that penalty call, bringing that touchdown back.
0: 56 yards on the touchdown play. From McCarley to Harris, 6:52 to go here in the first quarter of play.
2: He made that catch, and after he got about 6 yards on it, he just put it in overdrive and took off for the end zone.
0: And the Tigers line up to go for two, or at least it appears they will. Kaylee has her tee, but it looks like they're going to go for it. They're going to go for two here. And this is going to be Abram. He walks into the end zone for the two-point try. Tigers with a first down and 10. McCarley with a split backfield. He's in the shotgun. A high snap, but he gets the handoff to Dillard. Dillard's going to cut it outside. He's to the 20, down to the 10, and he is going to carry tacklers into the end zone for a touchdown. Tristan Dillard on the run for the Tigers. Hey, here are the Tigers as they come to the line of scrimmage. Two receivers to the left. They're going to pitch it back. And this is going to be Abram. He cuts up, and he stays on his feet. He's to the 40, gets outside, and he's going to take it in for a touchdown. And there are no flags, and a touchdown for Paul Abram. Gets into the secondary, Ted, after he gets through that initial line of defenders. Just, it's a foot race.
2: The Jets come on, and off he goes.
0: Tigers with two receivers to the right of the formation. It's first and goal from the Davis County 4. McCarley will hand off to Harris, and he goes into the end zone for a touchdown. De'Asian Harris with the score for the Tigers. And, Ted, another hard run there for Harris.
2: Yeah, I think Joe would probably echo that. That's where he likes to have the ball, down there where it's in the crunch zone.
0: Davis County, and they come with a blitz, and nice pitch back and cutting it up, and he may take it in. This is going to be Paul Abram, and he does take it in for a touchdown. So it's going to be second and 10 now as Davis County comes to the line of scrimmage. Two receivers to the left and two to the right. Now the quarterback will throw, and Catlett is there, and it's intercepted. This is going to be this is Meacham with the interception. He was in the right place at the right time. Griffin Meacham with the interception at about the 25.
1: 22-yard line.
0: 22-yard line, and he returns it to, it looks like it's going to be about the 13.
2: Oh, 13. Yeah, he's further back. Yeah, 13.
0: So it's going to be at the 13, so an interception there. And Griffin Meacham with the INT brings up a second and goal now. 6:05 to go, third quarter, 35-5, Christian County on top. Receiver split to both sides. Two tight ends in now for the Tigers. They're going to give it to Harris, and he's in there standing up for the touchdown. Dejon Harris with the touchdown run of 2 yards. And the Tigers extend their lead with 5:54 to go here in the third quarter of play. Tigers break the huddle. A couple of receivers come to the near side. I believe Bailey's in now at quarterback. Jeremiah Bailey. He is. He's going to throw. He's looking. He throws down the field. Got a man there. And it is complete to Ware for a touchdown. Jeremiah Bailey with the throw and the catch. To Antonio Ware. And it's a touchdown of 45 yards for the Tigers with 1:35 to go, and the clock is running. It's now 47-5. And the PAT would make it 48-5, and that would be the final score. Tonight, the Tigers face one of the top teams in Class 6A in the South Warren Spartans. South Warren is 3-1 on the season after defeating the Bowling Green Purples last week, 49-17. Spartans are led by senior quarterback Caden Page, who has thrown for over 1,000 yards on 64 completions and 14 touchdowns. His favorite receiver has been junior running back Jameer Boards, who has caught 17 passes for 302 yards and 6 touchdowns. Boards is also South Warren's leading rusher with 280 yards on 52 carries and 2 touchdowns. Tigers are 2-2 on the season and are led by senior running back DeAsian Harris, who has rushed for 292 yards and 4 touchdowns, while senior Paul Abram has carried the ball 18 times for 156 yards and 4 touchdowns. Abram has been successful on 7 two-point conversions on the season. Junior quarterback Josiah McCarley is 35-73 and has 4 interceptions for 615 yards and 4 touchdowns. His favorite receiver has been senior Jalen Ray, who has caught 13 passes for 320 yards and 3 touchdowns on the season. Let's check in now with Joe Wilson down on the field tonight for the first time in this Lassiter's Coffee and Tea sideline report.
3: It's a beautiful night down here on the field here at South Warren. It's really been nice. The sun has kind of gone behind some clouds, so it's kind of humid, but not too bad as far as the heat goes. Talking to Coach Lopez before the game, he's relaxed. Can't say the same about the team. They're pretty psyched up, ready to go tonight, but Coach Lopez pretty relaxed. And as you mentioned, Cameron Page is his main concern. He was talking a little to me about Cameron before the game started. Of course, Cameron's has passed for more than 1,000 yards and 14 touchdowns already. He's getting offers from Western Kentucky and Eastern Kentucky. Lopez says he's the best quarterback the Tigers will face all year up until maybe the playoffs, but certainly a tough matchup tonight for them. Also, he let me know Trey Ware out tonight with an injury. Tremaine Clay is still out with an injury. We're also missing Jordan Hibbler, and Jordan Santiago Bussell was injured in the JV game. He will not play tonight. And Jaylee Campbell is not with us tonight. They have the big band concert tomorrow night, and she's at home practicing with the band. So some people missing tonight, but we still have a great squad here and a chance to get a big upset tonight against the number 6 team in the state.
0: All right, Joe, thank you very much. We'll be checking in with Joe once again a little bit later on as we'll check in with him for the coin toss, which is coming up in about 30 minutes from now here at South Warren High School. Ted, tough matchup tonight for the Tigers against the Spartans, who come in at 3-1. And the Tigers last year, the Hopkinsville Tigers, they were able to see South Warren a couple of times and very impressed with their ball club.
2: Yes, sir. And definitely the old Tigers played much better in that first game at the Stadium of Champions earlier in the season than they did in that playoff loss. But I think one of the keys tonight, and I was glad to hear Joe say that the guys were fired up and look ready to play. What you want to do is come out here and play your game. And it does two things. It's a measuring stick to see what kind of progress they've made as a team. But it does something else. Win or lose, you get to see a program and know that is what you can work towards with the new school after the merger. A team that has been unbelievably successful, on the field, in a lot of other sports as well, but certainly on the football field. And it's going to be a test. The Tigers are going to have to be on top of their game tonight in hopes of pulling an upset. But, again, a big measuring stick to see just how they do perform against what I think undoubtedly has been their best competition so far this season.
0: And, of course, next week, you don't want to look ahead, but the Tigers will be at home next week, and one of the top teams in 6A in Frederick Douglass, the Broncos, will be in town to take on the Hopkinsville Tigers. Our West Kentucky FCA pregame show continues after the break as we have tonight's player spotlight with an interview with three of the Tiger offensive linemen that Joe Wilson did earlier in the week. 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
3: Welcome back to the pregame show tonight from South Warren High School in Bowling Green. I'm Joe Wilson. With me tonight are, well, we thought they were the Hogs, but they say they're not the Hogs. It's the Christian County High School offensive line. Guys, go ahead and introduce yourself and what position you play.
6: I'm Stephen Levin. I play left guard and defensive tackle.
7: Michael Harper. I play left tackle and nose tackle.
8: Jaron Bellis. I play right tackle and defensive tackle.
3: Well, I called you the Hogs because somebody told me that y'all were the Hogs, but you say you're not the Hogs. Do you have a nickname for yourself? Because most offensive lines do.
7: Not yet. I wouldn't say so.
3: Nothing? You just go out there and do your job.
7: Just go out there and do our job, yeah.
3: All right. Well, guys, that first night against Cooper, it was kind of rough on the offensive line. You had a couple of critical holding penalties, and you guys were catching a lot of heat from that for the next week. But what was it like for you as a unit after that game? How did y'all handle all that?
8: You know, it was really just like after watching film and just thinking about all the mistakes we made and the stuff that we needed to improve on, it was really just coming together as a team and doing what we need to do individually, because, you know, it's like we're, you know, blaming other people, that it doesn't solve anything. It's just, you know, making sure everybody improves and does their job. And it's really just like coming together as one unit.
3: Tagging on to that, the first quarter of Mayfield was a little rough too, but then it seemed like in the second quarter you guys started figuring out, kind of turning it around. What was it that changed for you?
7: It was just game experience. We just had to go out there, play how we play how we practice, you know, just do what we know how to do, just stick to what we know.
3: Last week, you guys totally dominated the line of scrimmage against Davis County, and obviously you're improving every week, but how good do you feel like this unit can be?
6: You know, I feel like the more games we play, the better we get, you know. So I feel like the more reps, the more time we spent getting game experience, I feel like on the offensive line, Davies is probably the best we played all year. You know, we had 280 rushing yards. We rushed a little bit versus Mayfield, but it was still like 280 rushing yards is still a lot of rushing yards. So I feel like the more games we play, the better we're going to get. And, like, I don't feel like it's no ceiling on how good the offensive line can be, or any lineman we got on the team.
3: You know, it's kind of funny, because it's not ha-ha funny, but the O-line, when the O-line is struggling, everybody knows it. But when you're doing well and everybody's looking at the running backs and the quarterback's doing well, you know, 280 rushing yards, 470 total yards of offense last week, nobody says anything good about the offensive line. They just note the quarterbacks and the running backs and the total yardage. But how does that make you feel when you see those kind of numbers that you had last week?
7: As an offensive lineman, you're not going to get praised for doing your job. You just got to go out there with a mind of do your job and get the praise. You praise yourself. You praise each other. You know what I'm saying? It's a tight-knit group. You know what I'm saying? Just five guys going out there with one goal, just helping everybody, helping the team, just doing what they're supposed to do.
3: Anybody else want to handle that?
8: Yeah, you know, just adding on to that, it's not – we don't play as one group. You know, it's not just linemen. It's not just running backs, you know. We play as one team. So, you know, it's seeing your guys go out there and just, you know, do so great. It's just like a little victory to yourself, and, you know, like, just you just praise them, you know, give them the love that they deserve, because, you know, you signed up to do your job and they're going to do their job. So,
3: very good answers. Your toughest test so far this season coming tonight with South Warren, and then next week Frederick Douglass comes to town. How are you guys approaching this week and the next couple of weeks?
6: I feel like we're just I'm not going to say we're practicing harder, because every day we practice, but I say we're being more focused and more intentional to what we're doing. So, you know, every day we're deeply doing our steps. I say we're doing it faster, being more efficient. You know, we're just getting better every day, and the more we go on, the more better we're going to get. So,
3: anybody else?
7: Staying violent with everything, hands, feet, hips, everything. We're just being intentional with everything.
3: Talk a little bit about the challenge you've got tonight going against this really quick. I don't think they're really big, but they're really quick. The defensive line of South Warren.
8: You know, yeah, it's like you can't underestimate anyone. You got to go out there with the same mindset that you just want to dominate and you want, you know, do your job, because, you know, you underestimate someone, they could go out there and they could, you know, show you stuff that you've never seen before. But it's really just staying locked in and focused on the task ahead that you need to do.
3: Okay. Anybody else?
7: Everybody has to play the game. Everybody got to go out there, got to do what they got to do. So, yeah.
3: Okay. Man, it has been really, really hot. So far, I mean, we're almost halfway through, and it's still 94 degrees today, 96 degrees today. But what's it like, Ben, for you guys having the depth at offensive line so that you're not out there both offensively and defensively every play?
6: I feel like it's probably one of the best things we have for the team, you know. Being able to take breaths, we'll be able to get to play longer. We won't get as many cramps. We'll get to not get injured as much. So I feel like that's probably the best thing we have on our team is depth, you know. We got, like, probably 12 linemen in total that can play star varsity. So I feel like that's the best thing we have.
3: Okay. Really tight-knit group. I watch y'all on the sidelines. Everybody's always, you know, clapping for each other. You seem like y'all get along really well. Do you hang out off the field, or are you pretty much just at practice and at games? What's this unit like off the field?
7: We have hung out off the field several times before.
9: We have a group chat as well.
7: Yeah, it's a brotherhood. It's a place of love. We just love each other so much. We just all want to see each other succeed.
3: This team is getting better every week, and of course the schedule is getting tougher. But how good do you feel like this team can be?
7: There's no limit. We progressing every day, getting better every day. It's just coming out here, doing what we love best, playing football.
3: Anybody else?
8: Yeah, you know, there's just so much potential, and it's just like having such a great team and just being this close with all your brothers, man. It's just like, it's just you see the stuff we're doing now, and you know the stuff we've done in the past, and it's just like you can always improve, and it's just, you know, you just know there's greatness.
3: Okay,
6: I just say the longer that we get to play football in like the districts and the playoffs, it's going to be the harder it is to beat us.
3: As the weather turns, running the football always becomes even more important, especially as the weather gets colder. You guys are really important for the success of this team. Are you up for the challenge?
7: Yes, sir.
3: Yes, sir.
7: Yes, sir.
8: Yes, right. Sir. Always up for a challenge.
6: Always ready to pancakes.
3: Guys, I really appreciate your time tonight. Good luck to you with the Spartans. That's Christian County High School offensive line. Stay tuned. There's much more on the way on the pregame show. 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
10: Welcome back to Bowling Green as the Christian County Tigers will wrap up their road portion of their schedule tonight as they take on the South Warren Spartans. Christian County now 2-2 on the season after wins over McKenzie, Tennessee, and Davis County last week. Coach, talk a little bit about the Davis County ball club. I thought all in all it was a good ball game for your ball club, obviously with the 48-5 win.
11: Yeah, I mean, I thought we played well. Just got a little sloppy in the second quarter. Didn't really like how we played. Had a long, long halftime break. We did a good job of coming out of that and scoring three touchdowns, getting the running clock. We got to be better in our passing game going forward. Got to figure out what we can do. And then just got to be better, too, on our two-point conversion stuff and our extra points. We left some points out there that last week that we got to clean up and fix.
10: Fifth game of the season, you're starting to see some injuries start to creep into your roster. Talk about who won't be available for this game.
11: Yeah, well, we won't have Tremaine Clay still. I'd probably say it'd be, you know, after the bye week, he'd be fine. Probably won't have Michael Pulley still out. Jordan Hibbler will be out, and then probably one of our D tackles, Trey Ware, will probably be out. Just, a little regular football stuff. Everybody's got to deal with it. Some years it's worse than others. We've been, you know, we hadn't had our full team all year. You just next man up. And that's no excuses. Like I said, everybody deals with them at some various point, and we got them right now, and we got guys that can step up and come in and give us all they got, and that's all we want them to do.
10: Right. Davis County, you were able to run the ball very effective. As you look at just some individual numbers, look at Paul Abram. He only touched the ball four times, but he rushed for 103 yards and two scores, and Dejon and Harris had some nice carries too.
11: Yeah, and you know, I thought Tristan Diller too. I mean, between mm-hmm. them two, Tristan Burgess on his mm-hmm. on his jet sweep that was called back. Mm-hmm. You know, Jeremiah Smith. I mean, we have some guys that can run it. That's our strength. The Asian ran it well. They all bring something different to the table. I think the most complete back is Tristan. I think Paul's an explosive, a different version of him. And you know, the Asian's more of a battering ram mm-hmm. that's just physical. Jeremiah's kind of an all-purpose guy. And Tavares is kind of a gadget guy. And then we still got Kyron Cannon, who's a sleeper who hadn't really got a whole lot of touches so far this year. Right. So we got backs, you know, and that's the good thing. And it's just kind of what we do best. We run the ball better than we throw the ball. And that's, you know, still part of the success in football. I still believe it. You got to be able to run the football to win games and win championships.
10: Got a chance to see some of the younger guys, your backup quarterback, Nehemiah Bailey, with a toss for a touchdown. And then the only freshman that you have on your roster, Santiago Bussell. Kind of talk about those guys and some of the younger ones that you were able to get into the game.
11: Yeah, I mean, he threw a touchdown pass to Antonio Ware Jr. and sophomore to sophomore. And Nehemiah does a really good job. You know, he's still growing as a quarterback, and it's you got to be patient with him. And he has a lot of the physical tools. You know, Antonio Ware Jr. is a really explosive wide receiver. He starts for us, but he doesn't get a whole lot of touches. But he's going to be a really good football player for us. Santiago Bussell's going to be he's the only freshman we dress. You know, out of 41 on our roster, 42. He's the only one we dress. I think he's got a lot of high upside going forward. Going to be a bigger running back. He's our prototypical two in our backfield, what we look for. Mm-hmm. So it was good to get them some games, especially because we were off with JV last week. So
10: mm-hmm. Right. Let's talk a little bit about South Warren and the Spartans, and very familiar with that ball club, very familiar with their coach and the coaching staff. Actually, played them twice last year, both when you were at Hopkinsville, and their quarterback's back, and he's already thrown 14 touchdowns and over 1,000 yards rushing. So solid numbers for Camden Page.
11: Yeah, he's good. He's really good. I tell people all the time, they're like, man, you know, their quarterback transferred to Blackman, and it was the other kid. Mm-hmm. And I said, it's probably a smart business decision because this kid is tall, he's athletic, he throws, he's accurate. The thing about it is we've played some good quarterbacks this year between Mayfields, McKenzie's, and now this guy, and Louisville Manuel in the scrimmage. I mean, he's probably, I would say, the most accurate passer. And I would say he's the best passer out of all of them. So, you know, that we have our work cut out for us in the secondary where we've kind of had some weaknesses. And the thing about South Warren, they'll exploit them. So, you know, for us, we have to communicate back there. We got to keep things in front of us and try to corral him and boards, number one, the running back, the best we can, and number five as well, the receiver.
10: Yeah, and of course, boards leads him in receiving as well. Caught 17 balls, 302 yards, and 6 touchdowns. A lot of that on screen plays, little dumps out in the flat, or is he lining up and going downfield?
11: No, it's screens and just kind of flare routes and what we call A routes and B routes. You know, he's not really lining up out there. I mean, but he's a weapon in the pass game. And he played a little bit last year. You could tell he's gotten bigger in the offseason. And, you know, he had a really good game last week against Bowling Green. And then Coach Smith, they do such a good job. Like for us in our scout, you can't really focus on the plays as much as you want to make sure you focus on the formations. They're going to try to mess with you, get you outflanked. Get numbers and tear you apart that way. I mean, and schematically, they're as good as anybody I've ever went against in what they do. And so it'll be a chore for us, but I think we can, you know, be super competitive.
10: Yeah. Talk about their defense. What kind of looks is your offense going to see?
11: Really the same. Very similar to what we do as far as it's 4-3, 4-2-5, some 3-3, and some 5-1. They're aggressive. The thing that I told our guys is they fly around. They play every single play aggressively, physically. They're well coached. They're going to be in the exact same spots they're supposed to be. So it's up to us to be steady and understand, you know, there's going to be some plays for us to hit. You know, they lost their big nose 52 in the preseason scrimmage, who's just a anchor in the middle. He's a dump truck, you know, and you know, you hate to see anybody, especially as a senior, have their season, senior year cut short. And, you know, but they're just so well coached, so physically sound, so fundamentally sound, so physical. We have to match their competitiveness and their physicality to give us a chance. Yeah.
10: No, you can't compare last year to this year, the two games that you played them last year, because the makeup of your team is a lot different than it was then. Mm-hmm. But you played them very well last year, and I know Coach Smith was very complimentary of the Tigers last year, the Hopkinsville version of the Tigers.
11: Yeah, I mean, you know, I think we played them eight quarters. It was a one-score game in every quarter except for the third quarter of the playoff game. Mm-hmm. And that's when that game got away from us. It was 21-16 with 3 minutes left in the first half in the second-round game. We just kind of couldn't get a stop. Couldn't stop them. Mm-hmm. And, you know, we were a lot smaller on the defensive line, which hurt us. And, you know, it's just – you have to figure out a way to – you're not going to stop them. Mm-hmm. But you got to be able to slow them down. You got to be able to get some stops and hold them maybe the three instead of seven on some things. But offensively, I would say they're probably the best offense that I'd say that we went against. Mm-hmm. And it's just a good measuring point for us, measuring stick this week and next week too. Mm-hmm. I mean, we'll definitely know where we stand in the 6A spectrum of everything, and we'll know what we still got to continue to work on and get better. And this is another chance for us to see what we got. And you know, if you can play with South Warren at any point, then you give yourself a chance to be competitive on a district and a state level.
10: You know, it can be a very, very good ball game as you look at the RPI ratings. They're 10th in 6A, and right behind them, the Christian County Tigers are 11th. So could be a very competitive ball game over there, but you can't have any mistakes. You got to play pretty good, pretty clean football.
11: Yeah, all the way around. You know, we've done a lot better than we did Cooper. I think every game's been a little bit better on everything. But like you said, you can't beat yourself. You can't have mental mistakes. You can't jump offside on third and six, third and four, fourth and four. You can't have blown assignments in the run game. You can't have blown assignments in the pass game. It's just when you play really good teams, and I tell our kids this all the time, you don't need to do anything to make them better. They're already pretty good as they are. And so it's up to us to be mentally strong. They're going to tempo us due to injuries this week. We got a few more guys going both ways than we probably would like. And plus with the heat. So, I mean, we'll be ready to go. No excuses. I mean, we're going to come out there and we're going to give them everything we got. And as long as we do that at the end of the night, I'm fine with it. And it's just looking forward to seeing how we stack up and what we've improved on since the beginning of the year.
10: Yeah. Coach, thanks for the time. Best of luck.
11: Thank you very much.
10: All right, that is Tiger head coach Dustin Lopez. We'll have more from Bowling Green after this timeout. You're listening to Tiger Football presented by Chick-fil-A.
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13: If you're out of work or stuck in a job that's not going anywhere, Hopkinsville Community College has great news. 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
0: Welcome back to South Warren High School. We're about 8 minutes away from kickoff of tonight's contest between the Christian County Tigers and the South Warren Spartans. Tonight's starting lineups are brought to you by Ash Brunson's All Clean. 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Ash Brunson's All Clean, 270-881-0664, or in Katy's, 270-522-7458. With the check of tonight's starting lineups for the Tigers, here's Ted Yacek.
2: All right, thanks, Jeff. We'll start with the Tiger defense tonight. Up front, starting on nose tackle, number 77, Michael Harper. He's 6'4", 240, and a senior. The other one of the tackles, 63, J.D. Tellensruth, 5'9", 260, and a junior. And number 41 at end, Chris McIntyre, 6'1", 220, and a senior. The linebackers, number 1, Paul Abram, 5'9", 195, and a senior. Tavares Burgess, number 20, he's 5'7", 145, and a junior. Number 18, Griffin Meachin, 5'9", 180, and a junior. And 0, Jordan Catlett, 5'10", 190, and a senior. In the defensive backfield, number 13, Jayon Bass, 6'3", 160, and a junior. Number 17, Elijah Holland, 5'11", 165, and a junior. Number 14, Caden Humphrey, 5'10", 145, and a junior. And number 2, Jalen Ray, 6'3", 170, and a senior. For the Tigers on offense, starting up front at tackle, number 77, Michael Harper, 6'4", 240, and a senior. One of the guards, number 54, Steph Lovin, 5'11", 230, and a senior. Number 64, Jonathan Eckel, 6'2", 270, and a junior. Number 52, Peyton Martin, 5'9", 205, and a senior. And number 53, Jerome Bellis, 6'2", 240, and a senior. At quarterback, as he has been all season, number 3, Josiah McCarley, 5'8", 180, and a junior. The running backs, number 5, Jeremiah Smith, 5'9", 180, and a junior. Number 4, De'Asian Harris, 5'9", 195, and a senior. The receivers, number 7, Antonio Ware Jr., 5'11", 165, and a sophomore. Number 2, Jalen Ray, 6'3", 170, and a senior. And a Tiger starting tight end, number 17, Elijah Holland, 5'11", 170, and a junior.
0: All right, Ted, games in the area tonight. Marshall County is at Madisonville, North Hopkins. Bowling Green at Barron County. Henderson County at Davis County. Bardstown at Owensboro Catholic. Russellville at Murray. Caldwell County at Trigg County in the 139 Bowl. Union County at McCracken County. Kentucky Country Day at Hopkins County Central. Fort Campbell at Todd County Central. Webster County at McLean County. Mayfield at Crittenden County. Paducah Tillman at Franklin Simpson. Callaway County at Warren East. Allen County Scottsville at Logan County. Apollo at Muhlenberg County. And Graves County at Owensboro. That's a look at the games in our area tonight. As we look down on the field, we see the captains tonight for the Christian County Tigers. Number 1, Paul Abram. Number 20, Tavares Burgess. Number 52, that is Peyton Martin. And number 4, De'Asian Harris. Across the way for South Warren, number 56, that is going to be Xavier Wilson. Number 34 is one of the captains. That is Cole Kuzma. Number 5, that is going to be Tucker Sears. And number 7, Camden Page. Let's go down to the field now, and Joe Wilson with today's coin toss.
3: All right, thanks, Jeff. Two teams shaking hands here. Of course, Christian County wearing their white with blue numerals, orange trim. South Warren in black with the white numerals.
14: Football. You guys are captains of your teams. We got a black teammates, so the stars and stripes got to do it for you. All right? If you listen to us, we're going to help you out. We'll tell you to let him go. We will tell you to get up on the line of scrimmage or to get back. All right? If you don't listen to us, we'll pack you with a flag. All right? Everybody good? All right, guys. The coach has already said everyone's legally properly equipped, so we'll get down to business. You see there is heads. That buttock that you see there is tails. That helmet is heads. That buttock is going to be tails. Who's going to call it for me? You going to call it? This is the way it's going to work. I'm going to flip it and throw it to the ground. What's the call?
15: Heads.
14: Call heads, guys. Guys, we got a tail. Staff and point. What do you want to do?
15: We'll defer to the second half.
16: Ball. Spartans won the toss and they deferred.
3: There you have it. South Warren wins the toss. They're going to defer to the second half. Christian County will receive to start this game.
0: All right. Thanks a lot, Joe. And our coin toss tonight brought to you by Lassiter's Coffee and Tea. on the bypass in Hopkinsville and also located inside Jenny Stewart Health. We're going to take a timeout. When we come back, we'll have the opening kickoff. 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
0: 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Tigers will receive as South Warren won the coin toss, and they elected to defer to the second half, which most teams do. Every once in a while, Ted, you get a team that will take the ball, but the Tigers are going to be back deep tonight to receive this opening kickoff. Back deep is going to be Paul Abram, De'Asian Harris, and Tavares Burgess. They will stand on about the 10-yard line. Kicking off for South Warren is going to be number 88. That is Cale Phelps to kick off. Tiger fans continue to file in here at South Warren.